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2: With SRN News, I'm Keith Peters in Washington. Caswell County Sheriff Tony Durden says three people, including the suspect, are dead in a shooting at a house in Prospect Hill, North Carolina. The sheriff says all the victims were adult members of the same family.
3: Deputies arrived on scene, found multiple people who had been shot. I can confirm four people were shot. Three of them are deceased. One person was transported to Duke University Hospital with gunshot wounds.
2: Investigators are on scene conducting interviews. The state of New Mexico has sued the Department of Justice and Acting Attorney General Todd Blanche. New Mexico Attorney General Raul Torres says they are seeking intervention from a judge in Washington, D.C., saying Todd Blanche is stonewalling their criminal investigation into Jeffrey Epstein's activities at the Zorro Ranch.
4: We have been forced to file an action against the United States Department of Justice and Acting Attorney General Todd Blanche for their continued refusal to provide unrestricted and unredacted access to the complete Epstein file.
2: The Justice Department said it was withholding some information from New Mexico to protect victims' privacy and conform with court rulings about evidence. Abdul El Sayed has won Michigan's Democratic nomination for U.S. Senate in a victory for the party's leftist progressive wing in a battleground state. El Sayed narrowly defeated Congresswoman Haley Stevens and will face Republican Mike Rogers in November's election. On Wall Street, a mixed day as the Dow was up by 263 points, the Nasdaq dropped 221, the S&P 500 lower by 12. This is SRN News.
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0: Tonight, expect partly cloudy skies with a chance of a thunderstorm in some areas. The temperature will drop to 76. Tomorrow will bring a mix of clouds and sun with the possibility of a thunderstorm in the afternoon. The high will reach 90. Tomorrow night, there is a chance of a thunderstorm early on with clouds gradually clearing. The low will be around 77. I'm meteorologist Jason Caterina. That's your exclusive AccuWeather forecast on AM 930, The Answer.
14: Can I be in charge for a while?
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17: Larry Elder here, the sage from South Central, the prince of Pico Union, the czar of common sense, the great Eldersky, Don Lorenzo. Welcome to the program. No victor crafts allowed because we've got...

0: 888-971-SAGE, 888-971-7243. I am Larry Elder. We are Salem News Channel. I'm going to replay an interview I had with a couple of fact-checkers who fact-checked me one time and said that I was wrong when, in fact, I wasn't. And we're also going to talk about the assertion by a former Medicare executive official who says states aren't really ripping off Medicare, health care. There's no Medicare fraud. I don't know what you're talking about. All of this and more. Trump took the media to task for failing to talk about the consequences of socialism. Number 34.
1: You think, sir, that the Republican Party is hitting home the facts that these people literally want to open up the prisons? They want to get rid of private insurance. They want Medicare for all, which means private insurance for none. Are they hammering that home so people get an idea of how radical these agendas are?
2: Well, outside of you and people that happen to be in Fox and a few others, they don't talk about it, really. They don't. You turn on NBC fake news or ABC, which is the worst of all, or CBS or CNN, any of them. They don't talk about that. They talk about as positive as you can talk, which isn't easy to do. But they don't talk about the consequences, because it's all about the consequences. Right. And a guy like this is just look at his views, and then they change the views for the election. Now, they're actually having to go a little bit right, which is, you know, very hard for them to do. But it's a very sad thing when you look at it. And as far as the Republicans, look, the Republicans talk about it. It's not put on, but they've got to get tougher. They've got to talk. And they've got to talk about how well we're doing. I watched Laura before, and she was saying this is the most incredible. She's giving the numbers, the financial numbers of the trade numbers that just came out today. Our trade deficit is way down. There's never been anything. It's never gone down in history like it has during this a little bit more than a year. Think of that. And she was going over just point after point, and I'm saying, how many people report this? People don't know. Then they saw in the economy, Trump is at 42%. I shouldn't be at 40. We have the greatest economy maybe in the history of

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3: The thing that we got today that showed the Fed's favorite measure actually went down. It was negative for one of the first times in a long time. The Consumer Price Index had a massive, massive decline in the latest monthly report. And it wasn't just because of energy. A lot of the policies that we've been pursuing, like Trump RX, is making it so the drug prices are going down. And so we're mindful of the fact that prices went up a lot over the last 4 or 5 years before President Trump came in. But that people still are feeling pain. But on the other hand, real incomes have grown about $3,000 in President Trump's first couple of years. They declined that much over 4 years under President Biden. And so people are seeing their wages go up more than prices. And they're finding, you know, as you looked at that consumption number, that was adjusted for inflation. And so a big solid consumption quarter like we saw in Q2 is a sign that consumers are optimistic about what's going on average.
4: Now, he was on CNN when he said that, so people that are not watching Fox and Newsmax at least heard that part. And I've not seen anything really on CNN and MSNBC, now called BS Now, which I watch, so you don't have to, about Trump accounts. $1,000 when a child is born every year until the child is 18. Put the money in the stock market. Typical return, 7%, maybe more when you reinvest the dividends. At the age of 65, this person is going to have over $1 million. And that does not count the fact that you can put up to $5,000 a year in this Trump account. $5,000 a year if you can do it. And you're talking about millions of dollars when this person is now 65 years old. This is huge. James Carafano from Heritage and I were talking about the fact that Donald Trump secured the borders in 30 days. We were lied to for 4 years about how secure they were, or that they're as secure as they can be given the absence of comprehensive immigration reform. And that now that they're secured, people on the left have moved on and whined about something else. Here's Trump, number 33.
5: You touched on Iran. They're, you know, it's got to feel like Groundhog Day to you. So, I mean, they're in. They want a deal. The deal's off. I mean, at what point do you say enough? And there's no coming back for Iran.
6: Well, I have plenty of time. You know, people talk about the midterms. For the midterms, they want to see winning. You know, in Venezuela, people were so opposed to what I did in Venezuela. It lasted one day. And now we're making hundreds of billions of dollars. And so are they. They're getting, Venezuela's like a different place. But we're taking out hundreds of billions of dollars. They're taking out hundreds of billions of dollars. It's a different place. It's actually become, I mean, they had the tragedy the other day with the problem, as you know, but there was a terrible problem. The earthquake, I guess you'd call it. It was a bad one. But outside of that, I mean, they have a country that is a very happy country again, but we paid for the cost of that war many, many times over. Where have you heard that? But everybody was against it. And then when I won, they all think it was great. Mm-hmm. But nobody talks about it anymore, so I have to talk about it. Nobody talks about the fact that we have the safest border in history. And I probably got elected partially, at least in big part, because of the fact that the border was so bad. 25 million people. You know, people say 14. It's only 19, or it's only 22. It's 25 million people. Probably it's probably more than that. They came pouring into our, totally unchecked and unvetted, pouring into our country. And many of these people are not the people you want in our country. We have drug lords. We have people from many people, millions of people from prisons. 11,000, you've heard me say it, 888 murderers, most of whom, or many of whom, committed more than one murder. We're getting them all out. We've got so many of them out. We're doing such a good job. But with the hardest thing we inherited the worst inflation in the history of our country. But the worst thing we inherited was the fact that Biden allowed 25 million people, they would not have qualified, many of them, most of them, but many of them, to come into the country. And we're getting them out.
5: Why is,
4: and now nobody even talks about the border, let alone give President Trump credit for securing it. Venezuela, same thing. Front page article, Newsweek.

about what's happening in Venezuela under the control of America. Inflation down, oil productivity up dramatically. The ratings, approval ratings of America, much higher than the ratings of Donald Trump here in the country. It's incredible. It talks about the assistance America has given Venezuela because of their two earthquakes, far more assistance than the other nonprofits have been doing. And now, no one talks about it. The fact that our allies are now paying for our support for Ukraine. Nobody now talks about it. Not even the headline news anymore. Stock market record highs. 60% of Americans have money in the stock market, either directly or indirectly. Yeah. Well, you know, another day, another Dow record, another S&P record. Let's talk about affordability. Gas prices still lower than they were under Biden and lower than they were under Obama, adjusted for inflation. How often is that factoid mentioned? Does the man get credit for anything? We're going to talk about when I was fact-checked by one of these left-wing organizations when we come back. Stick around for that. Now, whether you're climbing the corporate ladder, launching a new project, or just looking for that extra edge, your brain is your most valuable asset. And now there's a way to support it every single day. 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
1: 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So here's the deal. I'm on Fox and Friends one morning. This is in 2013. And we're talking about how large government has gone. And I said, in 1900, government at all three levels, federal, state, and local, took just 10% from the American people in taxes. Now it takes almost 35%. And if you put a value on mandates, unfunded mandates, government takes almost half what the American people produce. So I get home. My phone rings. How they got my phone number is beyond me. And it was one of these pundefact organizations. And the guy said, saw you this morning on Fox and Friends. You said that government in 1900 took only 10% of the American people. Do you have a source for this? I said, no, I pulled it out of my butt. Of course I have a source for it. He said, and then now you said right now it takes almost 35%. Do you have a source for that? I said, of course I have a source. I gave him a source. And now, and finally you said that if you add up the cost of mandates, that's when the government tells you to do something, plus the taxes, it takes almost 50%. I said, yeah. Do you have a source? I said, gave him several sources. So newspaper came out a few days later, had one of these meters, and it said, Elder is half right. And I was not amused. And to their credit, they agreed to come on my show, and we talked about it. Number 50.
2: My next guest is editor of Pundefact. Pundefact has been set up by the Tampa Bay Times in November of 2013. Aaron Shirockman is editor of Pundefact. Mr. Shirockman, thank you very much for coming on. I appreciate it.
3: Great to be here, Larry.
2: Hi. I'm here, obviously, because of your fact-checking the statement that I made on Crossfire. Do you think that the rating that your reporter gave me is a fair rating?
3: I do, and I can explain a little bit of our process, because it's really meant to be open and transparent. Every fact check we do, we talk to you for this, and you're very helpful. We also reach out to experts, which we did in this case. I think the reporter contacted 8 or 9 different economists or tax policy experts. And then we go through our process, and we do our analysis, and she recommends a rating on our Truthometer. And then a group of 3 editors, or kind of sit as a jury, kind of votes. And they came up again with our rating here that your statement was mostly false.
2: Well, Mr. Shirockman, was the verdict unanimous?
3: I think the verdict was unanimous. I'll tell you, I can't specifically remember. I would say 80% of the time it's unanimous. 20% of the times we have the conversation. I can tell you, Larry, your particular statement, like so many, sometimes are difficult to reach an ultimate judgment.
2: Well, let's go over the statement, if you don't mind, Mr. Shirockman.
3: Sure, yeah, of course.
2: First, let me read it. Here's what I said, and this is what you fact-checked. It's 3 sentences. The first one doesn't count, because the first sentence is, my problem is this, we'll ignore that. It's the second 2 sentences. In 1900, at all 3 levels of government, federal, state, and local, government took less than 10% of the American people's money. Now we're talking about 35%, and when you add a dollar value to mandates, we're talking almost 50%, end of quote. So let's go over it. The first part, in 1900, at all 3 levels of government, federal, state, and local, government took less than 10% of the American people's money. And the reason we're going over it, Mr. Shirockman, is because the letter that I got from your reporter said that she wanted to fact check all my claims, plural. So I'm assuming that there are several claims in these 2 sentences that she fact checked. The first one, again, in 1900, at all 3 levels of government, federal, state, and local, government took less than 10% of the American people's money. Is that true or false?
3: base believe it's much closer to true than false. I don't want to get into fact checking live on television, on radio. Fair enough.
2: Okay. The next one. Now we're talking about 35% today at all three levels. Is that true or false?
3: I would say on spending, you appear to be close based on the math. I think there is a difference of opinion. Revenues versus spending. You said government took the debt of $17 trillion is the money they took that they spent. So, but minus the technicality, I think you're in the ballpark. How about that?
2: Okay. So the first two parts of my statements, the amount that took at all three levels, 1,900, checks out. The second part, the amount they take right now, 35% or so, that checks out. So the only part we're quarreling with is where I add the 35% plus the dollar value to the mandates to get to 50%. That's the issue that we're having here.
3: I think you're right.
2: Okay, yep. Now then, I'm trying to figure out how I am mostly false when two of the three statements that I made, you've now agreed are true.
3: Let me finish.
2: And when your reporter wrote me, she said I want to check all of its claims, plural. I've made three claims here: the size of government in 1900, the size of government right now, and what the size would be if we were add of dollar value to the mandates. Two of those you've agreed are on the money. The only one we're quarreling over is the latter one. Even if you and I disagree on the latter one, how do I get a mostly false when two of them are accurate?
3: Sure. And this goes back to a little bit of our process, which is really important. And I think you summarized everything very well.
2: One of the tricky
3: things about fact checking, quite frankly, is dealing with numbers and dealing with claims that have multiple facts in one or two sentences, right?
2: Mm-hmm.
3: And so one of the things that we learned, and this is, Pun Effect is brand new, it's just been around since the start of the month, but it comes based on something called Pun Effect, where we fact-checked more than 8,000 statements since 2007. And so one of the things that we learned is that it's really hard to do essentially judge the truthfulness, if you will, of a long statement like that, because, you know, if one of them is, say, mostly true, and one of them is maybe true, and then one of them is something less than that, how do you kind of, like, put that in a blender, you know, spin it up and kind of spit out one statement, you know, one rating? And so what we try to do, and what we did in this case, is we wanted to be as specific as possible as to the claim that most people, I think, if they would listen to you on Crossfire, and you did a great job, that they would hear and they would be most interested to know. And so we had to boil it down to something that we could kind of focus in on. And that to us was the third part of your claim, because I think really, and you, I think you would agree, that's the most eye-catching number, that the idea that almost every dollar you make, almost 50 cents of it is going to the government. And so that's really, we thought that was what we wanted to focus in on, because that's the claim that, you know, when you said it, that's the number that, because I was watching on TV, that was the thing that jumped up and I said, whoa, is that right? And that's generally our test. And so while the first two numbers are accurate or close to accurate, that doesn't necessarily mean that we're not going to check and look in that third number and focus there, because we thought that was the most critical one, especially for viewers, to get a good understanding of not only our tax policy going back, but also looking forward. And then lastly, trying to measure the cost of regulations and mandates.
1: When we come back, the rest of it, by the way, they said that I was mostly wrong, not half true, that I was mostly wrong. We continue.

0: With SRN News, I'm Keith Peters in Washington. A California man who was arrested at President Trump's Los Angeles area golf course was pretending to be part of the security detail preparing for Trump's visit and had a stash of illegal weapons in his car and home. Janine Taley's initial appearance in downtown Los Angeles federal court Wednesday was canceled. Iran and Oman have moved closer to an agreement on the Strait of Hormuz. This comes after President Trump said a deal to reopen the critical waterway could be announced soon. The strait's closure had driven up global fuel prices. Meanwhile, new tensions have emerged in Lebanon as the Israeli military issued the first evacuation warning in weeks for some residents in the south. On Wall Street, the Dow by 263 points, the Nasdaq dropped 221. More details at srnnews.com.
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11: Tonight, expect partly cloudy skies with a chance of a thunderstorm in some areas. The low will be 76 degrees. Tomorrow, there will be a mix of clouds and sun with a chance of a thunderstorm in the afternoon. The high will reach 90 degrees. Tomorrow night, there could be a thunderstorm in certain spots during the evening. Otherwise, clouds will gradually clear. The low temperature will be 77 degrees. I'm meteorologist Jason Caterina. That's your exclusive AccuWeather forecast on AM 930, The Answer.
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14: 888-971-SAGE, 888-971-7243. I am Larry Elder. We are Salem News Channel again. In 2013, I was on Fox and Friends talking about the size of the government. And I said in 1900, government took less than 10% from the American people at all three levels, federal, state, and local. Now it takes about 35%. When you add the cost of mandates, it's almost 50%. Got a call from one of these fact check organizations and a letter, and they asked me to provide sources for my three assertions. I gave them sources, and a few days later, big article that said Larry Elder is, quote, mostly false. To their credit, when I invited them on my radio show, they came. Let's continue.
15: Aaron Schrockman is my guest, editor of Pundit Fact. Now, Aaron, I'll tell you why I think that you're unfair to me. Regarding the last one, you've acknowledged that Grover Norquist's organization puts the figure of government taking even higher than the one I did. But then you quote other experts to say that, well, nobody really knows. It's hard to put a value on it. It's subjective. Fair enough. But that doesn't make my statement mostly wrong.
10: I think, and
12: And may I say one more thing, too, please? Yeah. And the other reason is because of the way you evaluated the statement made by Ed Schultz the day before. Ed Schultz, of course, is left wing. He comes on television. He says that Chris Christie fired 6,000 teachers. It turns out the number we're talking about is 4,500, so he's off by 33%. And Chris Christie didn't fire anybody directly. The people that left were laid off or they retired. And so the statement is really wrong. And instead of saying mostly false or false, you said he was half true. Now, how is that half true and I'm mostly false?
10: I would say this. I would say, Larry, you can look at any of our two statements of the 8,000 that we've checked in the abstract, and you can reach a bad comparison conclusion by looking at them. Let's take another one that we just did this week, too. A former advisor to George W. Bush, a guy named Brad Blakeman. The farm bill, 90% of the farm bill is food stamps. And so what kind of farm bill is a farm bill if 90% of it is for food stamps? Well, the number was 80%. So he was off again, a numbers claim in which he was off. We gave that statement a mostly true. So if you compared, for instance, if you could compare that statement to Ed Schultz, you'd say you maybe reach a different conclusion about our point of view. And the reason I say that is it's really important is that we take a lot of care on what we do. And what I like about this conversation, Larry, is really important is that for the most part, I don't think you're quibbling with our reporting. I think you think we set out to do a pretty good job.
12: I think you are unfair. She sends me a letter and she calls my figures, my claims, plural, eye-popping. And if you think eye-popping, plural, that means you're not just talking about the 50%, you're talking about the 10% and the 35% as being eye-popping. I'm willing to submit, Aaron, I could be wrong, I don't know Katie, I'm willing to submit when she's watching me, she said, really? Government only took 10% in 1900? Really? Government takes 35% now? That's eye-popping. And now that you found out that I was accurate, you've ignored it. You should have at least said Elder was right about those two things, wrong about this one, or at least this one's arguable. But giving me a mostly false when you gave Schultz a half true, that is just incredibly unfair, Aaron.
10: I think, and this is going to be a difference of opinion. I don't like the idea that what Pundit Fact is trying to do is describe whether or not you're telling the truth, right? I see us as a way, a second screen for people who watch Crossfire or are listening to this radio show to go and say, hey, I want to learn more about that. And I also want to learn the sources. I want to have the links. I want to be able to look through everything. And I also want to go through the lens of a fact checker, someone who's coming through this with only one special interest, and that's the getting the facts straight. And I can tell you, and we can disagree on specific rulings, and trust me, we hear it from folks on the right and on the left a lot. We do our best to try to approximate where on the truth meter a claim falls. And we're not perfect, but we think that ultimately people should be held accountable to their words. And so in this case, we're having a difference of opinion about that 50% of people's money is spent on taken essentially for either taxes or mandates and regulations.
12: Mr. Schrockman, yeah. We're going to take a quick hard break and then we'll talk in just a second, okay? Aaron Schrockman is my guest, editor of Pundit Fact, Talk Radio 790 KBC. Aaron Schrockman is editor of Pundit Fact, and he graciously agreed to come on the show to talk about their fact-checking of a statement that I made on Crossfire. Aaron, again, thank you very much for sticking through the break. Real quickly, do you believe that there is a left-wing media bias?
10: I don't. I do think...
12: You don't?
10: I don't think there's a left-wing media bias. I mean, I think that, quite frankly, every single person probably brings some bias to some reporting they do on some level, right? I grew up in Pennsylvania, and I'm a Phillies fan. I don't think I'd want me writing about the Phillies.
12: Aaron, you think most reporters are nonpartisan, or are they lack a affection for either party?
10: I think most of the reporters that I work with at the Tampa Bay Times and PolitiFact, I think absolutely. I do.
12: Fair enough.
14: Does not believe that there is a media bias. 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
25: In the movie The Devil Wears Prada 2, now on video, Anne Hathaway and Meryl Streep return as Andy Sachs and Miranda Priestley. It's been 20 years since Andy first went to work for Miranda at the fabled New York fashion magazine Runway. These days, Andy's digital newspaper is folding due to collapsing ad revenue. Meanwhile, Miranda faces similar pressures, so Miranda's boss invites Andy back to keep Runway from crashing. The sequel embodies the same impish spark that charmed audiences two decades ago. Some harsh profanities and breezy conversations about divorce turn up, but there's more kindness too. So we're giving The Devil Wears Prada 2 a 3 out of 5 for family friendliness. Read the full review at PluggedIn.com/radio. I'm Adam Holtz for Plugged In by Focus on the Family.
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26: 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And I think, I don't know if we've intended to do it or not, but in the church, at least in the West, we say, yeah, we all know this is bad and hard to do. No one wants to do it. Go do it anyway. And what we've discovered is, no, this is a great thing to do.
28: Yeah.
26: God is, as Heather said, as the Father sent me, so I send you. It's this grand invitation that we get to be on adventure with Jesus. He's doing the heavy lifting. Can we just join him in it and see God unfold beautiful things?
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14: 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My final minutes with the people from the Fact Check organization that claimed that I was mostly false.
15: The other thing I wanted to ask you about in your analysis of what I said is you include a statement made by a guy named Brian Camp. He's a tech professor at Texas Tech. Mr. Elder's statement is too vague to be useful for any purpose other than generating hallelujahs from the choir he is preaching to, end of quote. What was the point in including that quote?
10: Well, it seems
15: unnecessary and just a hit on me for no reason. Am I wrong?
10: I mean, I think you're entitled to your opinion. I think what Katie and the reporter were trying to do there is add in another voice from another expert who studies this stuff for a living. And I think what he's suggesting that he's suggesting in a colorful way that it's a very difficult number to reach when it comes to trying to put a percentage on the cost of mandates and regulations, a net cost of mandates and regulations on the American people.
12: Mm-hmm. What do you think the cost is?
10: I have no idea. Do you think
12: it's important to know or important to find out or get some sort of ballpark? I'm asking.
10: Oh, I think it would certainly be very useful. And I think,
12: How far off do you think I am?
10: Again, you're asking questions that I don't know. I'm a fact checker. So when you say I'm mostly false,
12: I would assume you must have some idea of how off I am.
10: This is a different thing. I would say the one thing that's very important to note about PolitiFact and PunditFact is what we're doing is when you say something, just like the president or Mitt Romney or John Stewart or Rachel Maddow, there is an expectation that it be true. And so it is not in our cases, we want to try to find what is the truth. But in the absence of truth, if we know, for instance, that a number is difficult to prove or not easy to discern, we're going to point that out. And so,
12: Aaron, you say absence of truth. You've already acknowledged I was right when I said government at all three levels took less than 10% in 1900. I'm right that at all three levels it takes 35%. The only quarrel is how much value to put on the cost of mandates. And you've agreed that there is a cost. We just don't know quite what the cost is. But how I'm getting mostly false when you agree that there's a value to it, it blows my mind. It really does.
10: Mm-hmm. Well, I'm not necessarily agreeing that there's. I'm agreeing that there's a gross cost to mandate and regulations. I'm not agreeing that there's a net cost simply because I'm not a researcher. I haven't studied this. Secondly, even
12: the economists that you quote say that there's a cost.
10: Correct. And they don't know what it is.
12: And what you say is they're unwilling to say Elder's definitively right. I never said anything definitive about what I said. I said almost 50%, which I would have thought would also have given me some wiggle room. So again, I'm belaboring the point, Aaron.
10: That we're not talking about that are really important. That, for instance, the 35% number, which you're quoting several times, also factors in Medicare and Social Security. Those are benefits to quite frankly, all Americans. And so to say that number is, while accurate, you're also forgetting that a lot of that money will eventually, some of that money, I don't know how much, will return to Americans. And so really there are other things that in your statement that
12: Aaron, you guys said I was accurate. You said I was accurate.
10: But I also said it's a more complicated picture. I'm saying you said they take, but they also give, right? The cost of mandates and regulations. Okay, so are we talking about things like building the highway system? Well, there's certainly a benefit to the highway system as well. I mean, the government could choose not to build one, but then, people would. That was the private sector would have to come in, but somebody would pay for it anyway.
12: And Aaron, the point is, it's
10: a very difficult thing to prove.
12: And Aaron, the organization that is headed up by Grover Norquist put a number on it. You just didn't like it.
10: Well, yes, because in fact it's a gross number. That number, I think, it did not try to factor in any of the benefits, any of the benefits that the American people get for sending their dollars to Washington, or in my case, Tallahassee.
12: All right. Bottom line, Aaron Schrockman, I think you were soft on Ed Schultz, hard on me. I think you were unfair, and I think there's a bias.
10: Well, I would say this. To me, anything other than a true rating is we're saying there's something more about the statement that needs to be kind of considered. And a half true isn't a good reading.
12: It's better than mostly wrong, mostly false, which is what you gave me.
10: Well, I think the big difference is, I
12: am respectfully requesting that you revisit this and put out a new statement and change it.
10: Respectfully
12: requesting that.
10: I understand. I think there's with your specific statements, again, I don't want to get into the comparison because I can find other items that, would make, I don't even know what they would say because any two items in isolation, you can make any conclusion you want to reach. I would say this. For me, again, two major issues. One was the 50% number, or almost 50%
12: number.
10: Almost 50%. Yes. Very difficult number to figure out. We couldn't find anyone who agreed with the Americans for Tax Reform number or your number and can come up with a number. So that's number one. The second thing, which is also really important that we didn't get to really talk about, again, is you said the government takes almost 50% of your money, Americans' money.
12: Mm-hmm.
10: That is not accurate because you are equating the money that we pay, send to Washington or Tallahassee, with the money that the government spends. We're only looking at spending. So you're including $17 trillion in debt that they never took out of my paycheck or your paycheck.
15: Aaron, the bottom line is reasonable people can disagree, but my figure was not outlandish. It does not warrant a mostly false rating, in my opinion. But, Aaron, I got to run. Thank you for coming on. I appreciate it. And again,
10: thank
15: I'm
10: you,
15: respectfully
10: Larry.
15: Requesting that you revisit this and do another analysis.
10: Okay, Larry. Thank you for your time.
15: Got it.
14: Well, that was entertaining. Angel Reese is a WNBA star. She said this about her role as a role model, number 45.
0: What were some of the dolls you played with when you were little?
1: Honestly, I didn't have a lot of dolls because I didn't have dolls that really looked like me much. And that's why I kind of really wanted to make sure this was super intentional because now that they have a doll that looks like you and nails and hair, but also you can be a killer on the court as well. So that was something that was important for me when getting the doll.
14: So now she has a doll and she wants to be intentional because she says when she was growing up, she didn't have a black doll. She was born in 2002. 1968, Mattel introduced Christy, the first black doll in the Barbie family. Now, Christy was just a friend rather than Barbie herself, but in 1980, Mattel released the first doll officially named Black Barbie. The doll was designed by a black designer named Kitty Black Perkins, who became Mattel's first black fashion designer. 1980s, Mattel steadily expanded the range of black Barbies with different skin tones, different facial appearances, facial features, hairstyles, careers, body types, and fashions. 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
7: 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We already know early social media is tied to depression and anxiety in kids. Now timed with back-to-school season, a brand new study in Nature says it hits their report cards too. Big time. Researchers tracked over 5,000 students. Kids who started scrolling at 11 years old were about 6 months behind in school by 16. I'm talking reading, language, math. Half a year of learning lost to the mindless scroll. And the earlier the account, the bigger the gap. Look, holding the line is hard. I've been there. Your kid swears everyone's on it. Now you've got the receipts. It turns out the best filter you can give your kids is the word no. 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Everything's all connected. 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

0: 888-971-7243. 888-971-SAGE. I am Larry Elder, Salem News Channel. Down by the sea. Senator John Kennedy tried to get a handle around how much fraud is costing the American taxpayer. Number 29.
1: Now, what's your best guess as to how much per year this cheating costs the federal taxpayer?
2: We released the report on this yesterday, Senator, and estimated that it's $33 billion. It was $33 billion in 2024.
1: Okay. And that's $33 billion that is taken away from the people who really need Medicaid. Is that right?
2: Yes.
1: Okay. Has anybody gone to jail for doing this?
2: Not to my knowledge.
1: Don't you think we ought to start putting people in jail for cheating?
2: I think that it's financial fraud against the federal government, yes.
0: And this deputy administrator over these programs gave a major update on the fraud crackdown in California, number 28.
3: I want to build on that with an update on one of the areas where we've made the most progress, hospice. Since President Trump took office, 1,076 hospices have been removed from the Medicare program in California alone. This represents a 47% reduction in the number of California hospices compared to the peak during the Biden administration. To put that in context, Los Angeles County alone had more than 1,850 hospices. So these are hospices that are no longer under review. They're not on a watch list. They are gone, thrown out of the program entirely, unable to bill Medicare, unable to touch another taxpayer dollar, unable to take advantage of another vulnerable beneficiary.
0: This former Medicaid official, however, says states are not cheating. Senator Kennedy, not amused. Number 40.
1: Sir, I'm sorry. Don't you think we ought to put people in jail for cheating?
4: Senator, I do not believe states are cheating.
1: You don't believe that?
4: I do not believe that.
1: If they were cheating, what planet did you just parachute in from? Sir?
4: Sir,
1: you don't believe states are cheating?
4: I've worked on this program for a long time.
1: But I'm going to be sure I understand.
4: You don't believe states do not cheat.
1: You don't believe states are cheating?
4: I do not believe states are cheating.
1: Do you believe in the tooth fairy? Sir? Do you believe in the Easter Bunny? Do you believe that Jimmy Hoffa died of natural causes? You're not answering.
4: I do not believe states are cheating in their administration of the Medicaid.
0: Let's do this again tomorrow. Be on time. I will. God bless.
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11: With SRN News, I'm Keith Peters in Washington. Authorities say a man who was arrested at President Trump's Los Angeles area golf course has pleaded not guilty to all charges, including several felonies.
12: The Los Angeles County Sheriff's Department says 38-year-old Janine John Taylor was taking photos and video and had a 16-round magazine with ammunition in his pocket. Authorities recovered a loaded pistol in his car. Taylor was arrested Sunday after appearing to monitor security preparations at Trump National Golf Course 2 days before the president's fundraiser there. Investigators searched Taylor's home in Downey, California, and found several firearms, magazines and ammunition, body armor, and a notebook that contains what authorities describe as concerning statements. I'm Mike Hempen.
11: There was a close call in the sky involving the president's helicopter.
13: Investigators are looking at why a plane was allowed to take off as President Trump's helicopter approached. Marine One had left the White House with the president on board and was approaching Reagan National Airport near Washington Tuesday. It's an apparent violation of safety procedures put in place after last year's mid-air collision between an airliner and an Army helicopter in the same area. In this case, the airplane that took off was climbing above Marine One as the helicopter approached, so the two aircraft were not on a collision course. The FAA says the air traffic controller was in contact with both the commercial pilot and Marine One pilot at the time. Ed Donahue, Washington.
11: Crews have taken advantage of cooler weather to begin getting a handle on wildfires that have displaced tens of thousands of people around Washington State's second largest city, but hotter, drier, and windier days lie ahead. On Wall Street, a mixed day as the Dow was up by 263 points, the Nasdaq dropping 221. This is SRN News.
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21: Tonight, expect partly cloudy skies with a chance of a thunderstorm in some areas. The temperature will drop to 76 degrees. Tomorrow, there will be a mix of clouds and sun with a chance of a thunderstorm in the afternoon. The high will reach 90 degrees. Tomorrow night, anticipate a few thunderstorms in some spots during the evening with clouds gradually clearing. The low temperature will be around 77 degrees. I'm meteorologist Jason Katarina. That's your exclusive AccuWeather forecast on AM 930, The Answer.
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23: Good morning, glory, and embrace America. I'm Hugh Hewitt, back from my whirlwind trip to Ohio. Thanks to Mark Davis for sitting in for me on Monday and Tuesday. I'll tell you what I was up to after the break, but I begin the program today with former Virginia Governor Glenn Youngkin. Governor Youngkin is back with us because he and Empowering America's Parents, a brand new 501c4, is out there trying to get the Education Freedom Tax Credit adopted across the country. Governor, good to see you again. Tell us about Empowering America's Parents and why states won't adopt. Like, this is the easiest choice a governor can make, I think.
1: I think it is, too. And, Hugh, great to be with you. And as a key part of President Trump's Working Families Tax Cut Act, the provision that enables governors to opt in to the Educational Freedom Tax Credit unlocks basically universal school choice around the country. I mean, over 90% of children are eligible for these scholarships that would come from funds that are derived from private donations and a federal tax credit. And these scholarships can be used for tuition, of course, for tutoring, for transportation services, for providing extra services for kids with developmental disabilities. I mean, this is a great enabling smart program, and yet governors have to opt in. And of course, what we've seen across the country is that the far left governors aren't opting in. Republican governors have. And there's only one reason why they're not opting in, and that's because of politics. The teachers' unions are trying to protect their monopoly on schools, and there's no argument against opting in, Hugh. I mean, these scholarships take no money away from state education funds. It's a private donation with a federal tax credit. Students in public schools can avail themselves of them. They can use them for tutoring and for transportation services and for supplies and equipment. And finally, they're available to virtually all the families, particularly those hardworking families that haven't been able to get scholarships like this before. So this is a no-brainer, and we're launching today in order to highlight and put pressure on governors who have not signed up to do the right thing, stop playing politics, and opt in to the Education Freedom Tax Credits.
23: Now, there are four states of which I'm aware. 30 states have said yes, and that means 20 states have not yet said yes. But Michigan, Pennsylvania, and Wisconsin are pro-education, good good schools, good students for a long, long time. And then Arizona, which already has a tax credit, Ohio's got a tax credit, they're in. Why in the world would Michigan, Pennsylvania, and Wisconsin not uphold the Midwestern common sense way?
1: Well, we can't figure it out because their voters want this. This thing is a 75-25 issue when voters understand that all that has to happen is governors have to opt in. It takes no money away, as I said, from state K-12 funding, and it's available to everybody. And the crazy thing, Hugh, is if you are in Pennsylvania or Michigan or Wisconsin or Arizona and your governor does not opt in, then the states that have opted in will get the money and the ones that haven't won't. And so there's just a basic responsibility here for governors to recognize that these funds support all education and there's no reason why they shouldn't be opting in other than politics. And that's why we have to stand for parents and kids and stand against the politics that are keeping these governors from opting in.
23: Yeah, there's one thing that unifies Michigan, Pennsylvania, Wisconsin, and Arizona.

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3: Abdullah El-Sayed is the most radical major party candidate for the United States Senate ever. What do you read into his nomination, into the sprint of the Democratic Party over the left edge?
4: Well, the Democrat Party is in a battle for its own soul. And the reality is the socialists are winning that battle and dragging the entire party far left. And this is, by the way, a candidate and a movement that believes in so many un-American things, literally defunding police, defunding our military, abolishing prisons, letting everyone go who's incarcerated, granting immediate amnesty to all illegal aliens, getting rid of the presidency, getting rid of the Senate, getting rid of the Supreme Court. I mean, Hugh, this is crazy stuff. And here we have a candidate who has now been nominated by the Democrat Party in order to run for Senate. And this is a moment for us to stand up and say, no, Americans are going to come together and we're going to defeat this socialist, if not communist insurgents, and we're going to come together. And this is not just Republicans. Independents and a whole lot of Democrats are going to stand together. And in Michigan, Mike Rogers is a great candidate, and therefore we should all come together. Everyone, Democrats, Republicans, and independents, and defeat this socialist insurgency. And Hugh, we're going to see the same thing next week in Wisconsin, where Francesca Hung is going to win her nomination. And she represents the exact same socialist crazy ideas. In fact, she wants to get rid of Thanksgiving. And let me tell you, she is not going to stand for education, freedom, tax credit scholarships to the kids in Wisconsin. And that's going to be yet another moment for us to see this drastic comparison between common sense and crazy.
3: Now, Governor, you drew a lot of Democrat votes when you ran for governor 5 years ago. And you appealed to people as the education governor. I don't think Democrats are crazy, but a lot of the Mamdani replicants like El-Sayed and Quiroz and Chevalier and Valdez, and you mentioned Honig up in, they've got socialism in their mouth, Marxism in their brain, and communism in their heart. Where do they come from? What happened to the party? You dealt with Democrats for 4 years and you got a lot done in Virginia. What happened to the party?
4: Well, there's been this rise in socialism that has really come from a lot of our educational institutions that are teaching this basic philosophy that's wrong. And then it's compounded by the fact that what I would call kind of establishment Democrats have evacuated their principles and run left. I mean, in Virginia last year, we watched Abigail Spanberger run for governor as a moderate. And on the very first day of office, she picked up her stuff and ran left. And Virginians hate this. I mean, she is the lowest rated governor in Virginia modern day history because people don't want crazy. And the vast majority of Americans view what's happening in the far left Democratic Party as crazy. Everybody understands that we have to fund law enforcement. We have to fund the military. We've got to stand for law and order. The three branches of government have established America as the most stable democratic or at least republic in the history of mankind. I mean, this is foundational to the United States of America, and what they're selling is the antithesis of that. And that's why I do believe that
3: Governor,
4: this election in Michigan and this election in Wisconsin are going to be key.
3: Will you be spending a lot of time in the minute we've got left on the campaign trail between now and November?
4: Yeah, I'm going to be helping candidates, and we're going to help candidates in Virginia. Listen, we've got five great congressional representatives, and we've got to help them win again. We just fought back this redistricting effort by the far left Democrats here, and now we got to go win these races. But I also am going to help folks around the country. I believe that that governor's races have to shine a bright light on many, many issues, one of which, of course, is school choice. And if your governor

0: candidate is against opting in to the federal education tax credit scholarships, then that says they don't care about your kids. And if your candidate is all about opting in and supporting these scholarships, I think for so many Americans, and particularly those with kids, it's a critical issue. This is why we've got to get out and make sure everybody understands the deep contrast between common sense and what we're seeing as crazy in many of these races.
1: Governor Glenn Youngkin, always good to chat with you. Come on back as you make your way around the country and tell us about the races that you're involved in. And go, by all means, to the Empowering America's Parents website and get involved in extending the federal education tax credit everywhere to all 50 states. That's Empowering America's Parents, on whom Governor Youngkin is now working behalf. Stay tuned, America. I'm Hugh Hewitt.
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0: Welcome back, America. I'm Hugh Hewitt, back from a swing to Ohio to celebrate August 2nd. I was at Put-In Bay, the island off of the coast of Lake Erie, and there gathered more than 10,000 people over the weekend to sign the Declaration of Independence, commemorating that the Declaration was actually physically signed on August the 2nd. Lake Erie Heritage Foundation put on the event at the Perry Victory Memorial, which is appropriate because first generation of Americans won their independence. Second generation of Americans secured it in the War of 1812, which was decisively won at the Battle of Lake Erie in 1813. And the foundation president, Dave Zavagno, good friend of mine, said, please come and help us out, put this on. And they had a number of the descendants of the original signers. I did not know this, but there are between 1,300 and 1,400 descendants, lineal descendants, of the 56 men who signed the Declaration of Independence. We had many of them there on Saturday and Sunday. We also had a God-given event, a ridiculous storm, like the most windy storm ever. No lightning, so the event could proceed, but we were delayed by 3.5 hours, and that was fine, because reminiscent of, it wasn't Saratoga, it wasn't Valley Forge, it wasn't Henry Knox bringing the cannon from New York down to Boston through the woods in the middle of winter. It was just a lot of rain, a lot of wind. But everyone stuck around. The old guard fife and drum corps is amazing. The Ohio State Marching Band, the Bowling Green Marching Band, under the direction of John Waters, legend, was there. It was a grand old time and a wonderful way to celebrate the memory of the framers who put their life, liberty, sacred honor on the line on August 2nd. I mean, you could have snuck out of town after voting for it on July 4th. Originally, resolution is put forward on July 2nd. They got a voice vote. Then they take the real vote on July 4th, and it passes. And then you got to come back. Only one person signs it. I think Hancock signs it on July 4th. And then 55 more people have got to sign it. Two of them did not show, but they eventually signed it. And nine of them lost their lives for doing so in the course of the war, 7-year war. So it's a great thing to do, a great way to celebrate. Hats off to David and Michael Zavagno and everybody else who made that happen. But I was gone and back and getting, had to go through Detroit, so of course that's a mess. It was like a Christmas time, and flights were being canceled left and right. Today, the same thing across the United States. The weather is playing havoc with flight. But it was my honor to be there. It was a great time to be there, and I had a wonderful time. I've kept one eye on the news. I was disappointed when President Trump did not strike Iran on Saturday night, but gave them a few more days to lie, cheat, and steal, which I really don't worry that eventually we'll be back in kinetic combat with them, because that's who they are. But anyway, last night he talked to Trace Gallagher, President Trump did, and I want to play that for you, cut number two.
1: Iran, as an example, will never have a nuclear weapon. They already can't, but it's going to be formal. The strait's going to be open very soon, or they're going to get hit very hard, and then the strait's going to be open. And we were going to a tremendous attack, the biggest since World War II, and they called me and said, very politely, please, can we talk, can we talk? They didn't want. And I said, yes, we can talk. Let's get it done. Finally, let's get it done. This should have been done by other presidents for 50 years. You know, you keep hearing 47, but that's been for 3 years now. It's been over 50 years. Other presidents or other countries should have been able to do this. And I did something that I had to do, because if they had a nuclear weapon, this whole world would be a different place.
0: Okay, you continue to talk about Iran with Trace Gallagher. Cut number three on the prospect of them cutting and running again. They've done it twice. Why wouldn't they do it a third time?
1: If they back out again, they're going to get hit really hard. You know, they know that. They understand that. I have no choice. They can't have a nuclear weapon. It's very simple. It's not like, gee, let's, you know, think about something else. No, it should have been done by many presidents over many years, and it wasn't. And I'm doing it. Obama was taken to the cleaners. He thought he could bribe his way out. He gave them billions, tens of billions of dollars, so stupidly. $1.7 billion in cash, green cash, on a Boeing 757, an airplane, loaded up with cash. They probably looked at it. They said, you got to be kidding. No, you can't bribe your way out. All you can do is fight your way out. And if they didn't, they wouldn't be talking if we weren't doing what we're doing. We hit them very, very hard, but the hard hit is yet to come, and hopefully we won't have to use it. I hope we won't have to use it. We're having very good discussions. They don't like to admit that, but it's a little bit disconcerting. You tell people like you, we're having wonderful discussions, and then some guy will come out of Iran and say, we have not met, we have not, it's just such a lie. All day long, you understand, it's just incredible. They'll say, we didn't talk about nuclear. Well, what do we talk about? We're sitting there twiddling our thumbs, right? So, but it doesn't matter, that's talk. The only thing that matters is action, and they want to make a deal. We'll see what happens. If they don't make a deal, it's going to be too bad.
0: Then he talked about how progress is going along. Cut number five.
2: The Strait of Hormuz is active reporting that you might open as soon as tomorrow.
3: Could happen. Tomorrow or the next day.
2: Tomorrow.
3: A lot of progress has been made.
2: What?
3: And they called me and they said, please, let's talk. They want to talk. The funny thing is they never mentioned that. They always say, we're not talking. But they called. They wanted to talk. We've been talking. They want to make a deal. They do not want to be hit. This was the biggest hit since World War II, as I said. They did not, and they saw it happening. They saw all the goods being loaded. They saw everything. They knew exactly what was happening. And I think it'd be very smart to make a deal. We'll see what happens. They had a very good day. The negotiations were good. The stock market was up tremendously over the last 3-4 days. We set new records today in the stock market, yesterday, today. I think it's like 78 times now during a very short period of time. So a lot of good things are happening. The trade numbers are phenomenal. You saw that. Our economic numbers are unbelievable, that like never, ever before. The investment into our country is at a number that nobody's ever even imagined. We are doing really well.
0: And he continued on then to talk about last night's primary in Michigan, cut number six.
3: I have not found out who won the election tonight with Abdul. Who won?
2: It looks like it's going to be a long night.
3: Oh, really? Ooh. That's interesting. That's what I heard. That's surprising.
4: The CSA co-chair said that Socialist side that he makes up the party. Is that true for Democrats?
3: It could be. I would say so. The communists are the new base. Yeah, I'd say so. Don't forget, Abdul was way down a few weeks ago. Now I guess it looks like it's going to be a little bit of a horse.
0: And then one last one, cut number seven.
3: Look, they've got a party. It's a mess. I think it's a mess. I think they should form another party, the Communists of America Party. I think they should have a new party, the Communists of America, and it will do well. It'll get about 10% of the vote.
0: COA, the Communists of America, brought to you by Donald Trump, relabeling the Democrats because they've actually split into the radical wing, which, as I say, socialist in their words, Marxist in their minds, communist in their hearts. All right? And that's who El Sayed is. The most radical major party nominee for the United States Senate since the Senate existed in 1789. Stay tuned. I'll be right back. America, lots ahead on the Hugh Hewitt Show.

0: With SRN News, I'm Keith Peters in Washington. A California man who was arrested at President Trump's Los Angeles area golf course was pretending to be part of the security detail preparing for Trump's visit and had a stash of illegal weapons in his car and home. Janine Taley's initial appearance in downtown Los Angeles federal court Wednesday was canceled. Iran and Oman have moved closer to an agreement on the Strait of Hormuz. This comes after President Trump said a deal to reopen the critical waterway could be announced soon. The strait's closure has driven up global fuel prices. Meanwhile, new tensions have emerged in Lebanon as the Israeli military issued the first evacuation warning in weeks for some residents in the south. On Wall Street, the Dow by 263 points. More details at srnnews.com.
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7: Tonight, expect partly cloudy skies with a chance of a thunderstorm in some areas. The temperature will drop to 76. Tomorrow will bring a mix of clouds and sun with the possibility of a thunderstorm in the afternoon. The high will reach 90. Tomorrow night, there is a chance of a thunderstorm early on with clouds gradually clearing. The low will be around 77. I'm meteorologist Jason Caterina. That's your exclusive AccuWeather forecast on AM 930, The Answer.
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0: Welcome back, America. I'm Hugh Hewitt. This El Sayed race is going to just pay dividends. Mike Rogers is dancing on clouds right today. Democrats for Rogers being formed overnight, no doubt. But let's start with Abdul El Sayed's victory presser, because it was such a winsome opening. Cut number 11 from last night.
1: But right now, as bitter and as divisive and as cynical as the campaign against us might have been, I want us to realize that there is so much more that unites us now. Because the campaign that Mike Rogers and Donald Trump and their GOP MAGA allies are launching is already more bitter. All you got to do is look at the ads you're already watching on TV started today. You know, they think they want to use my whole name against me. Mike, listen, man, if you can't say the name, it's Abdurrahman. Keep the name out your damn mouth.
0: Yeah. Kind of friendly. Abdurrahman? I really didn't know that. I thought it was Abdul El Sayed. So Abdurrahman, keep the, I guess I have to say Abdurrahman El Sayed every time. But I'll try and oblige the radical. And he is a radical. He is anti-Semitic. He is anti-Israel. He's anti-American. He is a radical. Radical, radical, Mike Rogers, seven-term congressman, chairman of the House Intelligence Committee, FBI agent, wonderful man, almost won in the high turnout race 2 years ago against Elisa Slotkin, and he will be the next senator because I don't think Michigan's that crazy. I know it's football crazy, but it's not that crazy. Hassan Piker, who makes radicals look normal, is all over the place with El Sayed, and he won't make him leave. Hassan Piker, we got a lot of beeps in this. Cut number 15 from last night.
2: Like, everyone being like, Abdullah's a ton of work to do mending bridges. Here's the take nuke for you, okay? You are all unbelievably Islamophobic pieces of okay? You literally called the dude a terrorist for months on end and, like, called him a sexist, misogynist, terrorist, bad candidate, doesn't fake doctor when he has like two degrees, and now you're gonna sit there and be like, well, you know, you really got to come to me now. Like, what are you talking about? Do you want to win or not? Lock the in, okay? Lock the in. And I do worry that there are some out there who, in an effort to make sure that they that this narrative that a progressive can win in a state like Michigan doesn't take root, will literally either subtly or, you know, not so secretively endorse Mike Rogers, or stay out of the race while, you know, trying to push the excitement in the opposite direction. Like, everyone is already doing the, can El Sayed unite the Democrats? And that question is just, can El Sayed get the pro-Israel vote? Can El Sayed win over, not even the vote necessarily, but like, can El Sayed get the people and the groups and the NGOs and the consultants that have worked extensively for pro-Israel candidates to shut the f*** up about El Sayed being a terrorist for a long enough timeline so that, you know, we can consolidate the base and defeat the f***ing Republican?
0: The answer is no, because of people like Hassan Piker, who is himself an Islamist and is himself nuts. Not very smart either. Really, I don't think he's read a book. So it got started today. Here's the Senate Leadership Fund's first ad, cut number 9.
3: Abdul El Sayed, in his own words.
4: They've taken to calling me dangerous.
5: Do police really need to use guns? Do we need as much of a police force?
4: I'm dangerous!
6: Under my leadership, our state will not expend a dime enforcing federal immigration policy.
4: I sure am dangerous!
7: We take them to the mud and choke them out!
3: Abdul El Sayed, dangerously radical.
4: I for sure am dangerous!
3: SLF PAC is responsible for the content of this advertisement.
0: And then the National Republican Senatorial Committee out with its first ad, cut number 10.
8: Abdurrahman Mohammed El Sayed, the most radical Senate candidate in America.
4: I'm pretty dangerous!
8: El Sayed pledged support for the leader of the Muslim Brotherhood, a designated foreign terrorist group. He wants to hike taxes on Michigan waitresses, delivery drivers, and seniors on Social Security. He joined a sex offender and a murderer to demand the mass release of dangerous prisoners. And when his ally claimed America deserved 9/11...
9: America deserved 9/11, dude.
8: El Sayed refused to disavow it.
10: I'm not here to disavow people's views.
8: Abdul El Sayed, too radical, too dangerous, wrong for Michigan.
0: And Democrat John Fetterman on with CNN's Wolf Blitzer, cut number 12.
11: Georgia, in Texas, you know, we have great ones. But, you know, I have a real problem with people that are proud to campaign people that loved Hamas or that they love communist kinds of regime and under those kinds of policies overall. And that's why I'm saying objectively as a Democrat in the Senate saying you know, that puts that seat in danger. And now that could and now people like Sanders, you know, after what he's done in Maine with Plattner, and now it's like it's creating more kinds of chaos. And now it's like, will you own the blowback and make it?
0: They own the blowback in Michigan. El Sayed, the most radical major party nominee in the history of America, nominated by Democrats in Michigan state chair.
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20: In 1796, George Washington made one of the most consequential decisions in American history. He chose not to seek a third term as president. So why does that matter? Because America was not built on permanent rulers. It was built on ordered liberty. Faith teaches that authority is a stewardship, not a possession. Leaders are accountable to God for how they use power. And why does that still matter today? because republics survive when leaders respect limits and citizens defend them. Washington's lesson still stands. A republic is preserved when power has limits, and public service remains a duty to God and country, not a path to personal rule.
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0: Welcome back, America. It's a Senator heavy day today. I'm focused on the most radical Senate nominee in the history of the United States, Senate, Abdul El-Sayed in Michigan. But I'm pleased to later welcome Senator Tom Cotton, Senator Dan Sullivan. But I'm starting off with Pennsylvania's own Senator Dave McCormick. Senator, good to see you again. I got to say, when I read the news about all the new companies in the defense sector going to Pennsylvania, I think it contrasts nicely with the Steelers having the oldest quarterback since, the Raiders had George Blanda. So tell us about your new companies that cover up the old quarterback.
1: You never miss the opportunity to come out. Listen, when the Browns start winning Super Bowls, you got something to talk about.
0: This is the year, sir. Talk to us about the defense summit, because that was pretty big news.
1: Oh, man, it was unbelievable. You know, Hugh, this was a year after I had done the original summit with President Trump, which is the Energy and Innovation Summit. Same model. That was in Pittsburgh. We had CEOs from energy, all the big investors, the president, the cabinet, the Democratic governor, Senator Fetterman. And we got $90 billion of investment in Pennsylvania in energy infrastructure and data centers. This was focused on defense. And you know this better than anybody. Three things. The world's a more dangerous place. The nature of warfare is changing dramatically. And our defense ecosystem really has been atrophied under the Biden administration, really under the Obama administration. So we need to dramatically reindustrialize. And also lean into these emerging technologies. What I said on the stage there is we need new players, but also new ways of doing business. And this was about that. We had 1,300 people there. We had 600 C-level executives, most of them from Pennsylvania companies, every major defense contractor. We had all the big Wall Street firms, or Jamie Dimon and others, who invest in defense. And we got $10 billion of announcements for 5,000 new jobs in Pennsylvania. But it was mostly about bringing together the right next generation. So Hanwha, which is rebuilding the Philadelphia shipyard. We're going to go from one ship a year to 20. It was drone companies based outside of Pittsburgh. It was rebuilding our munitions, much of which comes from Pennsylvania. We've got 200,000 workers in Pennsylvania that are in the defense industry. And I'd like to come on your show in a few years and tell you it's 300 or 400,000. And we're going to have a huge uptick in our spending, which I think we need. And my argument to everybody there and to the president was we need to make Pennsylvania the point of the spear for rebuilding our defense capability.
0: So I remind everyone, you're a West Pointer. You're a soldier before you were a businessman, before you were a senator. And you'll know the advantages, therefore, of having Pennsylvania as your home base. You've got natural gas that can fire up the AI companies, the data centers, the industrial base. But why is Anduril in Ohio and not in Pennsylvania? Have you got anything like Anduril coming over to the Keystone State?
1: They are coming. A lot of them are coming. Yeah, that happened before I got here, unfortunately. But we have, and just as you said, we've got energy. We're the second largest energy producer. We have skilled labor. I mean, it's unbelievable the demand for welders, electricians, pipe fitters, steam fitters. This is happening across Pennsylvania because, and you got to give President Trump, a lot of the policies that he put in place are a big part of that. We also have great universities like Carnegie Mellon, which is really AI capital of the world. And so for that reason, a lot of these emergent technologies, autonomy, AI, robots. I mean, look at the battlefield in Ukraine. The Ukrainian Zelensky was here last week. We had a conversation with him. Ukraine's making 10,000 drones a day. America doesn't have that capacity, unfortunately. We need to ramp that up quickly. That's happening in places outside of Pittsburgh. We need to ramp up robots. If you go to Ukraine right now and you look at the battlefield, we have robots on the battlefield. That's going to change dramatically in the coming years. So we've got to have a mixture of both, investing in subs and ships and the things that we let atrophy, but really leaning into these emergent technologies, which are shaping the modern battlefield. It's a dramatically different battlefield than when I was a young lieutenant in the 82nd Airborne Division in Iraq. We thought we had sophisticated technology. It's nothing like today.
0: And I'll point out, Pennsylvania's got both the Great Lakes access, and it's got the Atlantic access through the Port of Philadelphia. So the Saronics that are out there, Saronics not in Pennsylvania, but it could be, they can build the submersible stuff that you need as well, and the surface automated vehicles as well. You can do air, sea, and sky.
1: No doubt about it. Saronic, the CEO of Saronic, was at our summit. I absolutely agree with you. Think about America. There's really four coasts: Atlantic, Pacific, Gulf, and the intercoastal, which is the Great Lakes. And so we have shipyards on the Great Lakes in Erie, Don John Shipyard. We of course have the Philadelphia port. We have a big submarine component manufacturer in Rhodes, which is in Philadelphia. And we're going to go already, based on the president's budget, we're going to go from one submarine a year to three. And listen, we're lagging. We're lagging. I think we're lulled into a false sense of security because we say, well, we spend more than the Chinese. I think that's the wrong way to think about it. 90% of our budget, maybe more than that, looks backwards. It's on 30-year-old platforms, and a small fraction is looking forward. China has a smaller budget, but a much larger percentage looking forward on these next generation technologies. So we've got to really revamp. We've got to increase the pie, Hugh, but we also have to change the way the pie is cut up and get a lot more forward looking next generation technology.
0: So last question, Senator McCormick, political one. El Sayed gets nominated last night. We can't have the Senate go into Democrat hands. It'll stop the rebuild. It'll stop the innovation. Are you going to be on the campaign trail for the Republicans like Mike Rogers?
1: Absolutely. Mike's a good friend. We were together in the 24th cycle. Great, great American veteran, as you know. Great career in public service. But listen, this is what's happening here is scary. Because you have the emergence of this is not the extreme of the Democratic Party. This has become the mainstream of the Democratic Party. It is anti-law enforcement. It's anti-military. It's anti-business. It's anti-Semitic. And it's anti-America. And these ideas, you know, you and I are old enough to remember when these ideas were getting batted around in the 60s, 70s, and 80s. I thought the idea of socialism and communism was in the dustbin of history. And sadly, it's finding new traction. And if that were to lead our country in the White House, in the majority in the House or the Senate, I think it'd be a disaster for the great future that we have. I'm more optimistic about the future of America than ever, but it depends on what we do. And if we have the wrong people in place with these terrible ideas, it's going to destroy us.
0: Senator Dave McCormick, always good to check in with you. Follow the senator on X at Sen McCormick PA. That's Sen McCormick, PA. Thank you, Senator. Stay tuned, America. I'll be right back.
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9: Welcome back, America. Senator Dan Sullivan next hour. Tom Cotton in hour number three, as well as Stacey Garrity, candidate for governor in Pennsylvania. We got a lot coming up. Mary Catherine Hamm as well. Jim Talent, don't go anywhere. But do go to your Relief Factor. I used it all weekend long. I went to Detroit Airport on Saturday, drove down to Port Clinton in Ohio that night, took the ferry over to Put-in Bay, celebrated on Sunday the 250th anniversary of the physical signing, back on the ferry, back to Clinton, back to Detroit, back here. Thanks to Mark Davis for sitting in for me for 2 days. You got to do the things you got to do, like celebrate America's 250th. But Relief Factor helped every step of the way, not just because of the dreaded overhead bin, That's a lot of driving and doing and sitting and standing and talking and getting soaked to death. I mean, it was quite the storm over on Put-In Bay, but I got it done, and I love doing it, and I love my relief factor. 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
2: Washington Abdul El Sayed wins the Democratic Senate primary in Michigan, and now his Republican opponent, former Michigan Congressman Mike Rogers, is weighing in. Correspondent Laurel Winters reports.
3: It was a narrow victory, Abdul El Sayed winning by just a point. He calls Congresswoman Haley Stevens and then holds a news conference in Detroit.
4: And we're going to build a movement that reaches out to everybody. I know not everybody's going to agree with me on everything. That's not how this works. But I do know that they agree with me on the need to beat Mike Rogers.
3: And former Michigan Congressman Mike Rogers, who El Sayed will face in November, issuing a statement saying Abdul isn't just another liberal, he's an extremist. Laura Winters reporting.
2: Even as hopes increase that a deal on the Strait of Hormuz could be imminent, attacks on shipping in the region continue.
5: Iran and Oman are inching toward a deal to reopen the disputed Strait of Hormuz and potentially bring an end to the war. The emerging agreement calls for ships to enter the Persian Gulf through an Iranian-controlled route and exit through a route controlled by Oman, two regional officials have told the AP. Meanwhile, the Iranian-backed Houthi rebels claimed on Wednesday they'd fired ballistic missiles toward a Saudi oil tanker called the Wafa in the Red Sea. A military spokesman for the Houthis saying the vessel was targeted in the northern Red Sea area off the Saudi port city of Yanbu. There's been no immediate comment from Saudi Arabia. I'm Charles Tillidesma.
2: The state of New Mexico has sued the Department of Justice and Acting Attorney General Todd Blanche, saying the federal government has blocked it from carrying out its own investigation into Jeffrey Epstein's sex crimes. On Wall Street, a mixed day as the Dow was up by 263 points, the Nasdaq dropped 221. This is SRN News.
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6: There's reports now of a video that has been released by Iran that targets and really shows you ways to not only threaten, but potentially assassinate members of the president's family. That includes the First Lady, Melania, and their son, Barron. We're not talking about just go out there and do this. We're talking about a video that shows exactly where they shop, what they've been doing, where they could be, how it can happen.
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10: In the movie The Devil Wears Prada 2, now on video, Anne Hathaway and Meryl Streep return as Andy Sachs and Miranda Priestley. It's been 20 years since Andy first went to work for Miranda at the fabled New York fashion magazine, Runway. These days, Andy's digital newspaper is folding due to collapsing ad revenue. Meanwhile, Miranda faces similar pressures, so Miranda's boss invites Andy back to keep Runway from crashing. This sequel embodies the same impish spark that charmed audiences two decades ago. Some harsh profanities and breezy conversations about divorce turn up, but there's more kindness too. So we're giving The Devil Wears Prada 2 a 3 out of 5 for family friendliness. 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I'm Adam Holtz for Plugged In by Focus on the Family.
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13: Yeah.
11: God is, as Heather said, as the Father sent me, so I send you. 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He's doing the heavy lifting. 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
9: Tonight, expect partly cloudy skies with a chance of a thunderstorm in some areas. The low will be 76 degrees. Tomorrow, there will be a mix of clouds and sun with a chance of a thunderstorm in the afternoon. The high will reach 90 degrees. Tomorrow night, there could be a thunderstorm in certain spots during the evening. Otherwise, clouds will gradually clear. The low temperature will be 77 degrees. I'm meteorologist Jason Caterina. That's your exclusive AccuWeather forecast on AM 930, The Answer.
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0: Morning, glory, need, and grace, America. I'm Hugh Hewitt. Welcome to a wild Wednesday. Thanks to Mark Davis for sitting in for me on Monday and Tuesday. I was in Ohio and Michigan. And when I went through Detroit Airport on Saturday and on Monday, I thought to myself, this is not a radical place. Michigan, you know, I give them a hard time the week of the game. But I like Michigan. I went to law school in Michigan. I'm proud of my Michigan law degree. I like the people I know in Michigan. It's a wonderful place. I'm on in Detroit right now throughout the state in the Upper Peninsula. I give them a hard time that week. We never want them to win another football game in Columbus or in the Big House against the Buckeyes, but love Michigan. And it's a normal place. It's not a coastal crazy place like New York or Massachusetts or California or Washington, Oregon. It's a normal Midwestern place. And yet, they have nominated the most radical individual ever to stand for the United States Senate since we began the direct election of senators after the Constitution was amended. The most radical nominee for Senate, either via the appointment process in the early years of the Republic or the direct election process post-amendment, in the history of the American Constitution. Abdulrahman El-Sayed. And I've got to say Abdulrahman El-Sayed because of his rather angry speech last night that included this line, cut number 11 in his victory presser today.
1: But right now, as bitter and as divisive and as cynical as the campaign against us might have been, I want us to realize that there is so much more that unites us now. Because the campaign that Mike Rogers and Donald Trump and their GOP MAGA allies are launching is already more bitter. All you got to do is look at the ads you're already watching on TV started today. You know, they think they want to use my whole name against me. Mike, listen, man, if you can't say the name, it's Abdulrahman. Keep the name out your damn mouth.
0: Yeah. Abdulrahman? I can't say it. I thought it was Abdul. I did not know it until the press conference. So we've got some reactions coming in. My favorite is from a Michigan Democratic voter on the CBS Early Show when it was still in doubt this morning, cut number 14.
2: If El-Sayed wins, I will not vote Democrat. I'll switch over, and I'll vote for a candidate with character, whoever that might be.
0: Got that? Man with character. That's Mike Rogers, FBI agent, soldier, 14 years a Michigan congressman. He retired. He was not defeated. He was so well-respected. He was the chairman of the House Intelligence Committee. Serious man. He knows why 9/11 happened. He knows what radicalism in America does. Who's on Abdulrahman El-Sayed's side? Well, Hassan Piker, an Islamist, a crazy man, an ignorant man. He was at the El-Sayed victory party, which was not a victory party, but I've got to jump cut the quote because he dropped so many F-bombs I'd be off the air if I played it. But here's what he said after Dwayne did a lot of editing, cut number 15.
3: Like, everyone being like, Abdul has a ton of work to do mending bridges. Here's the take nuke for you, okay? You are all unbelievably Islamophobic pieces of okay? You literally called the dude a terrorist for months on end and like called him a sexist, misogynist, terrorist, bad candidate, doesn't fake doctor when he has like two degrees. And now you're gonna sit there and be like, well, you know, you really gotta come to me now. Like, what are you talking about? Do you wanna win or not? Lock the in, okay? Lock the in. And I do worry that there are some out there who, in an effort to make sure that they that this narrative that a progressive can win in a state like Michigan doesn't take root, will literally either subtly or, you know, not so secretively endorse Mike Rogers or stay out of the race while, you know, trying to push the excitement in the opposite direction. Like, everyone is already doing the, can El-Sayed unite the Democrats? And that question is just, can El-Sayed

0: He's campaigning with Hassan Piker. You campaign with an Islamist, you're an Islamist. All right? And Hassan Piker is an Islamist. Let's go to Jim Banks, Senator Banks from Indiana. He knows Michigan well. He knows it's a normal state. They're not going to support this guy. Cut number 13.
1: Factory workers that live in that state that don't want to vote for a guy like Abdul Rahman El Sayed, who wants to take away their gun rights. He wants to codify Roe v. Wade and overturn the Dobbs decision. He wants to abolish ICE. And a lot of the working class families in Michigan, just like in Indiana and around the country, these families just want to keep these men and women just want to keep their families safe. And El Sayed wants to abolish ICE and allow the drug cartel gangs to take over the streets of cities in Michigan. You look at the extreme positions that El Sayed has staked out, and if he would happen to win in November, he would be the most extreme Democrat, radical United States senator that we've ever had. He would make Bernie Sanders look squishy with the positions that he's staked out. And already this morning, he's trying to moderate and change his tune. But look at what he said throughout the campaign. His rhetoric is dangerous. His policies, his positions are extreme and dangerous. And I have never felt better up to this point. I have never felt better about Republicans keeping, if not growing, the majority in the United States Senate than how I feel today after watching El Sayed win this Michigan Democrat.
0: I think John Fetterman feels the same way. Democrat from Pennsylvania on with Wolf Blitzer, cut number 12, about his party.
2: Georgia and Texas, you know, we have great ones. But, you know, I have a real problem with people that are proud to campaign people that loved Hamas or that they love communist kinds of regime and under those kinds of policies overall. And that's why I'm saying objectively as a Democrat in the Senate saying now that puts that seat in danger. And now that could and now people like Sanders, you know, after what he's done in Maine with Plattner, and now it's like it's creating more kinds of chaos. And now it's like, will you own the blowback and making it much more difficult to defend this seat?
0: Of course he won't own it. Bernie thinks this is the future. Okay, Republicans aren't waiting even a day. Here's Mike Rogers, who is his website is rogersforsenate.com. Here's his first ad.
3: Mike Rogers.
4: Here's a man who's running for the Senate. 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
10: 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We want Mike!
11: Let's get it done!
0: 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Here is the Senate Leadership Fund ad, cut number 9, about El Sayed.
12: Abdul El Sayed, in his own words.
13: They've taken to calling me dangerous.
14: The police really need to use guns. Do we need as much of a police force?
13: I'm dangerous!
15: Under my leadership, our state will not expend a dime enforcing federal immigration policy.
13: I sure am dangerous!
16: We take them to the mud and choke them out!
12: Abdul El Sayed, dangerously radical.
13: I for sure am dangerous!
12: SLS PAC is responsible for the content of this advertising.
0: Cut number 10, the NRSC ad. Cut number 10.
17: Abdul Rahman Muhammad El Sayed, the most radical Senate candidate in America.
13: I'm pretty damn dangerous!
17: El Sayed pledged support for the leader of the Muslim Brotherhood, a designated foreign terrorist group. He wants to hike taxes on Michigan waitresses, delivery drivers, and seniors on Social Security. He joined a sex offender and a murderer to demand the mass release of dangerous prisoners. And when his ally claimed America deserved 9/11...
18: America deserved 9/11, dude.
17: El Sayed refused to disavow it.
19: I'm not here to disavow people's views.
17: Abdul El Sayed, too radical, too dangerous, wrong for me.
0: And Vice President Vance got in on it. Cut number 8.
20: Are working with us. We don't want the next administration, whoever, you know, God forbid, you're going to have President El Sayed in 3 years. We don't want him to undo all the incredible work that we've been doing when we've been taking out the fraudsters and saving the American people money. And in order to make this really work, we need our colleagues in Congress to really codify some of this stuff, to make sure that it

0: becomes law. And again, this is the sort of thing where, while I see only Republicans surrounding us today.
1: 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No else I add. I'll be right back, America. Stay tuned.
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8: 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A proven conservative farmer endorsed by Ron DeSantis. Wilton Simpson for Commissioner of Agriculture. 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

0: Welcome back. I'm Hugh Hewitt. The El Sayed victory was being debated by David Axelrod and Van Jones on CNN last night. Cut number 16.
1: Say a word about that, because we've talked about this before, and I speak as you know, as the son of a Jewish refugee, so issues of anti-Semitism are very personal to me. I think that what you see in Michigan is a interest group spending $30 million. She's got $64 million in television.
0: Well, I'll come back to that, talking about El Sayed. Right now I want to talk with a Senate candidate who is an incumbent senator from Alaska, Dan Sullivan, big friend of the program. Senator, how are you?
2: Hey, Hugh. Great to be on the show again.
0: Good to see you again. I want to talk to you about this race in Alaska where your opponents are using a dirty trick. Do you get to at least put Dan Sullivan, U.S. Senator, on the ballot line?
2: Not U.S. Senator, but Sullivan, Dan S., Republican incumbent. So, yes, that should be, we're hoping, enough to distinguish. But look, Hugh, I mean, you know, backing up, this is the Dems can't beat me throwing tens of millions of dollars attacking me with false ads for over a year. They have outspent me. They get a Democrat who's running against me, and they realize her record versus mine, my vision for Alaska and America versus hers is so much better for my constituents that they got to cheat. So they get a guy with my last name. He's a far left progressive. He tries to steal my middle initial. He tries to steal my website, for God's sakes. That's his website. That's mine. And his people who are working on his campaign and are supporting his campaign are supporting my Democrat opponent's campaign. You can't make this stuff up, how much they're cheating. The Democratic Party that likes to, you know, clutch its pearls about democracy and dictatorship are openly cheating in the race in Alaska. And Schumer's called it the race that will make him the majority leader. I'm sure his fingerprints are all over this. And guess what? It's going to backfire because this is treating my constituents with disrespect, with contempt. And I think it's going to backfire. I think Alaskans are going to come out to the votes based on my record, my vision, and we'll have a stronger turnout because of their cheating.
0: Well, I believe that's true. I hope that's true. But I wanted to make sure that as someone comes in, they're aware of the fraud, that they're able to easily find the real Dan Sullivan, the senator. So they look for Republican incumbent. Is that the key?
2: So it's Dan Sullivan. That's what everybody knows me as in Alaska. And Dan S., my middle initial, Republican incumbent. That will be on the ballot. This fake guy, the far left progressive, who, by the way, is donating to my Democrat opponent. I mean, you can't make this stuff up.
0: No, you can't.
2: He's going to be listed as Sullivan Daniel J. Jr. with no other indicators on his ballot line. So we're hoping that Alaskans won't be confused. By the way, I think whoever, you know, schemed this up, whether Schumer or Gillibrand or whomever, or Democrats in Alaska, or probably all of them, I think, like I said, they're treating my constituents with contempt and disrespect, but I think it's going to backfire. My voters are very smart, and I don't think they're going to be tricked.
0: I hope not. It's very important for the national security. You're a serious Democrat, a serious Republican on national security, on the armed services. And Alaska needs you. I mean, the Golden Dome's got to be up there. We need the fighter pilots up there. We need everything up there. And you've made it happen for the however many years you've been in the Senate. Do they have any case against you that they're arguing on substance, that you're spending too much money on defense? Is that a problem with them?
2: No, that's not a problem. And by the way, Hugh, we are undergoing the biggest build up in the military, probably in Alaska history, certainly since World War II. You know, we have this job, a lot of it because of the Working Families Tax Cuts Act from last year. You're right. The Golden Dome missile defense, you and I have talked about, Alaska's the cornerstone of missile defense for America. The Golden Dome, which we're going to have billions more in Alaska spent, is going to build up on what we already have in terms of missile defense. We have an investment in Joint Base Elmendorf-Richardson, J-Bear as we call it, $7 billion recapitalization of that strategic base. That'll make that the most important Air Force base in the world. 4,000 jobs, by the way, to just recapitalize that. And then, you know, I chair the committee on the Coast Guard. The working families tax cut last year had the biggest investment in the Coast Guard in American history, $25 billion. I wrote a ton of that bill. Alaska is going to be getting 4 icebreakers to be home ported in our great state. Imagine that. The state with the ice has never had an icebreaker. So
0: yeah, I talked to Rush Vogt. And I talked to Jerry Hendricks, and they're very excited about the Coast Guard finally getting their icebreakers and producing them in the United States after a few years, as well as buying a couple from abroad, just to get us up to speed up there. I was unbelieving when they told me we didn't have a home-ported Coast Guard ship there.
2: Well, guess what? We have 2 icebreakers right now. One is broken. They're both home-ported in Seattle. That's about 2,500 miles away from the ice, if you look at a map. But the Russians have 54, many of which are nuclear powered. They're all weaponized. They're intel platforms. And we're an Arctic nation because of Alaska. We have huge interests in the Arctic, huge interests in the North Pacific. You know, the father of the U.S. Air Force, Billy Mitchell, called Alaska the most strategic place in the world. I believe it is. But what's happening now is my advocacy in the Senate on the Armed Services Committee is bringing an enormous amount of military buildup in terms of the Coast Guard, in terms of the Air Force, in terms of the Army. Even my beloved Marine Corps, Hugh, has said they got to do more. They announced moving up some Marine Corps forces to the great state of Alaska. So this is great for the national security of America. It's also great for my state, great for the economy. And, you know, Alaska has more veterans per capita than any state in the country. And we appreciate the military. My opponent, the Democrat, 2-term Democrat, failed. She got booted out of office in 2024. She voted against the National Defense Authorization Act bill that had a big military buildup for Alaska, pay raises for our troops. You know why she voted against it? She put a statement out. Because we stripped out the Biden-era transgender rights stuff for the troops. You can't make this up. That's what I'm running against. And I'm going to... What's that?
0: What's your website that people can go to contribute and find out about the campaign?
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0: 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But I just want Alaskans to go in and vote for Dan Sullivan for Alaska.com. Republican incumbent. Don't get confused by the dirty trick Democrats. 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Senator, keep coming back. We'll keep pumping out the videos, and I appreciate very much your spending time on the Hugh Hewitt Show. Marine, Cleveland Browns fan, and a great, great national security senator from Alaska, Dan Sullivan. Stay tuned, America.
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0: With SRN News, I'm Jason Walker. Ukrainian President Volodymyr Zelensky says the latest Russian missile and drone attacks killing at least 17 people, 44 others wounded. A number of those are believed to be children. Abdul El-Sayed has won Michigan's Democratic nomination for U.S. Senate in a victory that for the party's extreme left wing in a battleground state. El-Sayed narrowly defeated U.S. Representative Haley Stevens. He will now face Republican Mike Rogers in November. Stocks holding close to their records on Wall Street Wednesday, and oil prices relatively steady. The S&P 500 fell 13 points on the day. Dow Industrials gained 263. The NASDAQ was down 231. Brent crude a little changed at $79 a barrel. SRN News.
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2: I'll tell you what's on my mind. 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
8: Tonight, expect partly cloudy skies with a chance of a thunderstorm in some areas. The temperature will drop to 76 degrees. Tomorrow, there will be a mix of clouds and sun with a chance of a thunderstorm in the afternoon. The high will reach 90 degrees. Tomorrow night, anticipate a few thunderstorms in some spots during the evening with clouds gradually clearing. The low temperature will be around 77 degrees. I'm meteorologist Jason Caterina. That's your exclusive AccuWeather forecast on AM 930, The Answer.
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0: Welcome back. I'm Hugh Hewitt. Mike Rogers put out a statement today. Let's play what the next senator from Michigan had to say. It's the last clip.
1: Mike Rogers.
2: Here's a man who's running for the Senate. He's one of the best candidates we have. He's smart, he's tough, he's fair. His name is Mike Rogers.
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7: 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Let's get it done!
0: There's actually another one. I just reposted it on my X account. Maybe Dwayne can go and grab it. Where Mike says, I spent my life hunting terrorists. 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I interrupted the Axelrod-Van Jones exchange from CNN. Let's go back to that, cut number 16.
8: Say a word about that, because we've talked about this before, and I speak as the son of a Jewish refugee, so issues of anti-Semitism are very personal to me. I think that what you see in Michigan is a interest group spending $30 million. She's got $64 million in television spending, and they're responsible for at least half of that. And one of the issues, as Kristen mentioned, that people are grappling with is the power of money in our politics, the influence that interest groups have. And I think it's a legitimate question. Should essentially an agent of any foreign government, whether it's Israel or any other, be able to spend, is it healthy for them to spend $30 million in a race like this to influence the outcome of that race? I think that's a legitimate issue.
9: I get your point. I don't think that they're an agent of a foreign power. I think they're American Jews, as you said.
8: Their mission is to support the policies of the Israeli government.
9: Well, I think their issue is to protect Israel, but you have to ask...
8: No. But Van, read what they're...
9: I'm happy to be corrected by you, but I'd also like to make my own point, which is that why is AIPAC going after this guy? That would be the question. They're spending, what you said, $30 million? That's a lot of money. Is it because he's a Muslim guy? Is it because he's a hateful guy? It turns out his position is for a full military embargo of the state of Israel. Now, hold on a second. A full military embargo. Now, listen, if he says he wants condition aid, that's reasonable, defensible. Most Democrats feel that way at this point after Gaza. If he says no subsidies, that's defensible. He says we can't even sell weapons to Israel, even if they're defensive. So if this guy, why is AIPAC so mad? This guy is saying that the United States government can't even sell defensive weapons to Israel, which would make Israel completely defenseless. Now, that would be a reason for a group of people who cares about Israelis to say, this is not our guy.
8: So, man, can I just say this? And Haley Stevens ran in 2022 after her district was redistricted. She ran against Andy Levin.
9: Yeah, Andy Levin.
8: And Andy Levin, his position was that aid to Israel should be conditional on not pursuing policies that would subvert a two-state solution there. That was a position. That would be considered a mainstream position now by many people. They spent millions of dollars to defeat him. They spent millions of dollars this year to defeat Tom Malinowski, who said, I can't guarantee that I will support every funding position. So I take your point, but this is not just about this race. This is about the entire panoply of races.
0: Hey, I got news for David Axelrod, who's been a guest on this show many times. American Jews are entitled to participate in American politics. They may choose to do so through AIPAC. It's not George Soros doing it through dark money. It's not the hard left doing it through a bunch of NGOs. It's American Jews who support Israel and, by the way, are anti-Semites. And I would support AIPAC if I knew how. I've never joined any group. I try not to join any group that I can't be in a position of conflict. But if I was able to, I'd join AIPAC because I support the State of Israel, the major strategic ally of the United States, probably our most important one. But if American Jews want to support Israel and they want to spend $30 million to stop a radical anti-Israel guy from getting into the Senate, good on them. That, I hope they do it again for Mike Rogers, because the country's got to know El Sayed is a radical, right? He's an Islamist-supporting radical. Go to rogersforsenate.com and help out Mike Rogers. I'll be right back with Jim Talent after this.
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0: Welcome back, America. I'm Hugh Hewitt. Jim Talent is a member, used to be a member of the United States Senate, still a senator, so I call him Senator Jim Talent. Senator, I began the program today, and I've been spending a lot of time on the victory, narrow though it was, of Abdulrahman El-Sayed in Michigan last night. And I know you know you can't win by just being negative. So how does Mike Rogers balance the need to make sure Michigan knows how radical this character is? In fact, they had Ted Cruz hearing today. El-Sayed's father has got ties to CARE, ties to the Muslim Brotherhood linked Engage organization. I mean, it's a wacko family, but that's not really enough to win, is it?
19: Well, in this case, Hugh, it might be. I mean, the guys for defunding the police, opening the borders, and then you mention all the national security concerns. But there's no reason just to be negative. And so you ask, how we get positive. Well, in the first place, when you have an outstanding candidate like Mike Rogers, I mean, his record's outstanding. His communications ability is great. He comes across and is an amiable, decent guy who's done a great job in the Senate. So he's going to talk about himself, which is what he should do. And then I think it is time for everybody to start getting out the message that we are on the cusp of a manufacturing-led economic boom that we haven't seen since the Reagan years. I mean, investment is up, foreign investment is way up, productivity is up, manufacturing output is up, real income for families has gone up $3,000 per annum, and it's all because of the policies that the Republicans have been following, everything from their energy policies, the deregulatory policies, the permanent tax cuts, the balanced trade deals, so for once we can get our exports out. So, I mean, if I was Rogers, I would be saying, look, I know you're worried about economic mobility. You're worried about being able to buy a house. Just get ready because it's coming. And in a year or two, you're not going to worry about those things anymore.
0: Well, I was in Michigan and Ohio over the weekend, and the price of gas is bumping up against $4 a gallon. I hope we hammer Iran. I think that it will be impossible not to hammer Iran because they'll lie and cheat whatever the president thinks is going to happen tomorrow or the next day. By the way, do you think a deal is going to happen? They're just liars and cheaters. There's no deal.
19: Well, I think the deal is possible because I would be very surprised if there is not a faction in the regime that is saying, look, our currency is worthless. Their state oil producer just had its account frozen because of debt. And I think there's some of them saying, we've got to get some money. So a deal that says, all right, we'll stop threatening the strait. You let us sell our oil. Now, they're not going to get their $300 billion rebuilding fund. They're not going to get their assets unfrozen. But a deal that allows the oil to flow in the short term, and then we come back later and do whatever we want to do, I think that is possible. And remember, the mission was accomplished. Iran's power to dominate the region is shattered, and it's not coming back. So what we want to do is get the oil flowing, and I think the president's right to alternate punishing them until morale improves, as we discussed last week, with these negotiations to see if they're willing to make a deal along those lines.
0: Okay, so with gas prices at $4, and maybe they'll drop a little bit, oil went down today because people seem to think what you discussed is imminent. If gas prices drop, how do you make the pitch that things are going to be great? Because I think they are going to be great. It's going to be like Reagan 83 and 84. It takes 2 years to turn the ship around, and then it goes really fast.
19: You do it using the numbers. I mean, I periodically look for interviews Kevin Hassett is giving. I know he's been on the show. You might want to have him back. And he talks about all this. And look, the American people can understand. And they want to believe. I mean, things are not bad now, but they're worried about the future. And I think if our candidates reassure them and explain why, the same methods that worked in the 80s, the permanent tax cut, the deregulation, the energy production, the trade policies, Reagan had pretty aggressive trade policies also. It worked then. Now, a lot of people don't remember it, but if you're on the stump, you can tell them what it was like. Well, I think we had 6% growth 1 year, didn't we?
0: Yeah, we did.
19: Millions and millions. Yeah. And this is a manufacturing-led boom that's coming, which means the jobs are great. The innovation is going to be great. Jobs for skilled workers, jobs for professional people, because these plants that are being invested in now are going to be built. I mean, I think it's coming, and I'd be out talking about it if I was on the stump.
0: All right, last question. Missouri voted yesterday as well, as did Kansas. I've been focused on Michigan. Any big news out of either of those states, to your knowledge?
19: Yeah, well, there was a proposition to eliminate the income tax, and the income tax in Missouri is going down, and it's statutorily on a schedule to go down gradually as we hit revenue targets. There was a proposal to get rid of it more or less immediately. That lost, and I think it's because voters were concerned about how it was going to be implemented. Would other taxes go up? And so that one lost. Other than that, I mean, there was a proposal to make it more difficult to pass initiative petitions, and that one failed as well. But no, I wouldn't say there was anything national worthy of national news in Missouri yesterday.
0: In Kansas, I know that the attempt to make statewide elections for Supreme Court justice is a question for the people. That failed, unfortunately, but maybe they'll come back around on that. So, Jim Talent, last question. You're not a betting man, but if you were, would you bet on Mike Rogers in Michigan?
19: I wouldn't. Because you think it's, first of all, El Sayed is the kind, and I'm going to say El Sayed, whether he likes it or not, by the way. Yeah. I'm not going to use the full name if I don't want to. I really didn't like that line at all. I think because we have a great candidate. Now, it's the kind of year where you'd expect the elections to be close. And I put my money on the best candidate in situations like that. And he's running against somebody who's very flawed, who's got a record that you can prove and you can show. And, you know, the president carried Michigan. The race 2 years ago was very close. And I'll point that out again, because I did it. In other words, if you run and you get close and then you run again, I just think that is absolutely the best candidate, because you're steaming, you're ready to go. You know how to do it, and you go out and do it with everything you've got. And I'm sure Rogers is exactly that kind of candidate.
0: You're right. John Thune did it as well. So did Bernie Marino more recently. Second time is a charm. Jim Talent, always good to talk to you. Follow him on X at Jim Talent. Follow me in the next segment here on The Hugh Hewitt Show.
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22: 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We already know early social media is tied to depression and anxiety in kids. Now timed with back-to-school season, a brand new study in Nature says it hits their report cards too, big time. Researchers tracked over 5,000 students. Kids who started scrolling at 11 years old were about 6 months behind in school by 16. I'm talking reading, language, math. Half a year of learning lost to the mindless scroll. And the earlier the account, the bigger the gap. Look, holding the line is hard. I've been there. Your kid swears everyone's on it. Now you've got the receipts. It turns out the best filter you can give your kids is the word no. 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Hi there, I'm Kim Komando. 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

0: Welcome back, America. I'm Hugh Hewitt. I want you to hear one more thing from Mike Rogers, our Republican nominee for Senate in Michigan. His website is rogersfrommichigan.com. Here is Mike.
1: Only thing he said, we got him. That's all he said on the phone. We got him. Leon Panetta at that time was the CIA director, and he calls down and said, there's some things we want to share with you. They had a mock-up of exactly where he was in his facility. So they had spent months working on all of this, months if not years. So we went through the process, and then we went through the pictures, and do you think that's Osama bin Laden or not? And remember, they weren't clear at that time. You know, you look at it and you go, okay, his gait is the same. I mean, it was pretty detailed discussions about every aspect of it, because he had a pattern that he would go out walking about the same time every day in this yard, because he was cooped up too. Remember, the whole world was looking for him. When I came away from the conclusion and listened to her briefing, and I thought, yeah, that's absolutely him. And then we just watched as the acuity got better and better and better and better and better and better. And then, the director came down and said, we're going to move on this. Get a call like 2 days later. Only thing he said, we got him. That's all he said on the phone. We got him. And I knew exactly what he was talking about. It was an incredible feeling knowing that America finally brought this guy to justice.
0: Mike Rogers was chairman of the House Intelligence Committee when that happened. And he put on the website today, I didn't think I'd live for a day to hear someone say we deserve 9/11. That's Hassan Piker. Hassan Piker campaigns with Abdurrahman El-Sayed. Just play that one more time. Cut number 11.
2: But right now, as bitter and as divisive and as cynical as the campaign against us might have been, I want us to realize that there is so much more that unites us now. Because the campaign that Mike Rogers and Donald Trump and their GOP MAGA allies are launching is already more bitter. All you got to do is look at the ads you're already watching on TV started today. You know, they think that you want to use my whole name against me. Mike, listen, man, if you can't say the name, it's Abdurrahman. Keep the name out your damn mouth.
0: All right. Really nice guy. 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
4: With SRN News, I'm Keith Peters in Washington. Abdul El-Sayed, an insurgent former public health official who harnessed Democratic frustration with the party establishment, narrowly defeated Congresswoman Haley Stevens in Michigan's U.S. Senate primary, setting up a crucial test for leftist progressives in a key battleground state. Senate Majority Leader John Thune says he's looking forward to the general election in Michigan after Democrats nominated El-Sayed, who will face off against Republican Mike Rogers.
5: I think it's a great contrast. Mike Rogers is a great candidate, very experienced, ran last time, learned a lot, and I think is running a terrific campaign, and fortunately benefited this time from not having to have a divisive primary like what happened in his last race.
4: The outcome of the Michigan Senate race could help decide control of the U.S. Senate. A heavily armed man who was checking out security at Trump National Golf Club in Rancho Palos Verdes, California, ahead of the president's visit there, is under arrest.
6: The 38-year-old facing five charges, including a felony, staff spotting him scoping out security on Friday prior to the president's visit there on Tuesday. Court documents say the suspect was wearing an earpiece while taking pictures and videos of security guards and surveillance cameras on the property. The suspect returned again on Saturday, and that's when he was arrested. Detectives finding bullets in his pocket and a loaded gun in his car. When they search his home, they find a rifle, body armor, and a notebook reportedly containing disturbing statements about the president.
4: Correspondent Laura Winters reporting. Iran and Oman have moved closer to an agreement on the Strait of Hormuz. This comes after President Trump said a deal to reopen the critical waterway could be announced soon. This is SRN News.
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11: In the movie The Devil Wears Prada 2, now on video, Anne Hathaway and Meryl Streep return as Andy Sachs and Miranda Priestly. It's been 20 years since Andy first went to work for Miranda at the fabled New York fashion magazine Runway. These days, Andy's digital newspaper is folding due to collapsing ad revenue. Meanwhile, Miranda faces similar pressures, so Miranda's boss invites Andy back to keep Runway from crashing. This sequel embodies the same impish spark that charmed audiences two decades ago. Some harsh profanities and breezy conversations about divorce turn up, but there's more kindness too. So we're giving The Devil Wears Prada 2 a 3 out of 5 for family friendliness. 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I'm Adam Holtz for Plugged In by Focus on the Family.
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10: Tonight, expect partly cloudy skies with a chance of a thunderstorm in some areas. The temperature will drop to 76. Tomorrow will bring a mix of clouds and sun with the possibility of a thunderstorm in the afternoon. The high will reach 90. Tomorrow night, there is a chance of a thunderstorm early on with clouds gradually clearing. The low will be around 77. I'm meteorologist Jason Caterina. That's your exclusive AccuWeather forecast on AM 930, The Answer.
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0: Morning, glory, and evening, grace, America. I'm Hugh Hewitt, inside the Relief Factor studio. So glad you are with me. Thanks to Mark Davis for filling in for me on Monday and Tuesday. I went off to Ohio via Detroit Metro Airport. Interesting story about coming back to Detroit Metro Airport. It looked like it was Christmas after a snowstorm. The TSA pre-line, of which I am entitled to join, was in the parking garage, and the real line, the regular line, was out of the parking garage. It was the craziest, craziest day at Detroit Metro, which is one of my favorite airports. Actually, a pretty convenient airport. I flew in and out of it a lot when I was in law school in Michigan, and I don't think it was people celebrating the El Sayed imminent victory. I got a couple of things to note about that for you. But first, just in case you don't know who Francesca Hong is, she's the nut who's going to be the Democratic nominee for governor in Wisconsin. And I say nut advisedly. Here she is with Caitlin Collins on CNN, cut number 18.
1: You know, you've talked about your past positions that he keeps highlighting and, you know, obviously likely would continue to do so before November should you win. One thing that they brought up as well was a post from you in 2021 where you said Americans should cancel Thanksgiving, should have done this in 1621. The post has been deleted. Republicans have been highlighting it. Do you still believe that Thanksgiving should be canceled?
2: I'm a chef. And one of the first meals that I made that was for the community when I was 16 was a Thanksgiving meal. You know, I always think my hospitality background in owning a restaurant for 7-8 years, that bringing folks around the table to share conversation and build community is always a good thing. But Thanksgiving is also a time that's incredibly painful for many people in our communities. And so I think there I wanted to make sure that people understood that there are multiple views, but you know, views can evolve. And the position that I'm running for right now, and I think my background as a chef, will actually help me become a better governor that's able to bring more people to the table.
1: Francesca Hong, thank you for...
0: All right, so Caitlin. Caitlin, there wasn't an answer there. All right. Is that a yes? I've changed my mind, or no, I still want to I want to cancel Thanksgiving. And this is why nobody likes legacy media. It wasn't hard. They had a hard question. But when they don't answer the question, you make at least a couple of tries at getting an answer to the question. Let's play that again. Wisconsin, almost certainly the nominee for governor in Wisconsin, Francesca Hong, with Caitlin Collins about her Hong's decision or previous position to cancel Thanksgiving, cut number 18.
1: You know, you've talked about your past positions that he keeps highlighting and, you know, obviously likely would continue to do so before November should you win. One thing that they brought up as well was a post from you in 2021, where you said Americans should cancel Thanksgiving, should have done this in 1621. The post has been deleted. Republicans have been highlighting it. Do you still believe that Thanksgiving should be canceled?
2: I'm a chef, and one of the first meals that I made that was for the community when I was 16 was a Thanksgiving meal. You know, I always think my hospitality background in owning a restaurant for 7-8 years, that bringing folks around the table to share conversation and build community is always a good thing. But Thanksgiving is also a time that's incredibly painful for many people in our communities. And so I think there I wanted to make sure that people understood that there are multiple views, but you know, views can evolve. And the position that I'm running for right now, and I think my background as a chef, will actually help me become a better governor that's able to bring more people to the table.
1: Francesca Hong.

0: Maybe you're just sick of the ads and you just want it to be over, and you forget, or it's raining and you just decide, I'm not going to go. I'm just, it's not worth my time because Haley Stevens is going to get wiped out. Could there be 15,000 people like that out of the millions of people who voted in Michigan? Yes, there could be. They might have just stayed home because they thought it was over. I know that in Florida, in the year 2000, when George W. Bush won the presidency, fair and square, every recount has proved it. But on the day of the election, I don't know which network went first, but the networks called Florida for Al Gore. And in California, talk to Daryl Issa or anyone who lost their seat that day, people got up and left. They stopped phone banking. I think it cost the Republicans at least 4 Senate seats, maybe 6. It sent us into the Florida overtime, screwed up the transition, led to Bush was selected, not elected, because Bush v. Gore stopped the counting, because the Democrats in Florida were going to keep recounting until they found a magic formula to elect Al Gore. And George W. Bush won Florida. But polling then was better than it is now. It's gone downhill because of technology. And young people don't answer the phone. And they don't participate in polls. Increasingly, partisans of the right don't answer the phone. They don't want to be polled. Increasingly, rural people don't want to be polled. No caller ID. People don't want to be polled. It is a disservice to put out garbage as polling. And we have just learned again, it's all garbage. So the generic ballot that shows it tied between Democrat and Republicans, but Democrats with more enthusiasm, that's garbage. It's all garbage. Polling is garbage. What matters is the candidate and how hard they are working and how much money they raise. Mike Rogers has $5 million on hand. El Sayed is done. And he's stuck with Hassan Piker. I want to make sure I play this for you one more time. Everybody, here's Abdullah El Sayed at the victory presser this morning, cut number 11.
1: But right now, as bitter and as divisive and as cynical as the campaign against us might have been, I want us to realize that there is so much more that unites us now. Because the campaign that Mike Rogers and Donald Trump and their GOP MAGA allies are launching is already more bitter. All you got to do is look at the ads you're already watching on TV, started today. You know, they think they want to use my whole name against me. Mike, listen, man, if you can't say the name, it's Abdurrahman. Keep the name out your damn mouth.
0: Yeah. All right. Cut number 15 is BFF Hassan Piker on El Sayed. Cut number 15 from last night.
2: Like, everyone being like, Abdullah's a ton of work to do mending bridges. Here's the take nuke for you, okay? You are all unbelievably Islamophobic pieces of okay? You literally called the dude a terrorist for months on end and, like, called him a sexist, misogynist, terrorist, bad candidate, doesn't fake doctor when he has like 2 degrees, and now you're gonna sit there and be like, well, you know, you really gotta come to me now. Like, what are you talking about? Do you want to win or not? Lock the in, okay? Lock the in. And I do worry that there are some out there who, in an effort to make sure that they that this narrative that a progressive can win in a state like Michigan doesn't take root, will literally either subtly or, you know, not so secretively endorse Mike Rogers or stay out of the race while, you know, trying to push the excitement in the opposite direction. Like, everyone is already doing the can El Sayed unite the Democrats, and that question is just, can El Sayed get the pro-Israel vote? Can El Sayed win over, not even the vote necessarily, but like, can El Sayed get the people and the groups and the NGOs and the consultants that have worked extensively for pro-Israel candidates to shut the f*** up about El Sayed being a terrorist for a long enough timeline so that, you know...
0: He's exactly who you want to be the face of your campaign. RogersForSenate.com. Coming up, Mary Catherine Hamm. Stay tuned. Hey there, I want to do something meaningful for the 250th anniversary of America. We just got started on July 4th. It runs all year. will take less than 10 minutes and read the Declaration of Independence. My friends at American for Prosperity have launched

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0: Welcome back, America. The story of the day, of course, Radical El-Sayed, Abdul El-Sayed's win in Michigan. In fact, it was talked about on this morning's brand new Getting Hammered. The host of Getting Hammered, Mary Catherine Hamm, is here. She and her co-host, Vic Mattis, talked about it today. Mary Catherine, for the benefit of our audience, I want to make sure I give them the numbers again, because it was a very, very close race. El-Sayed polled 740,973 votes, 48.48% of the state's Democratic electorate. Haley Stevens had 726,065 votes, or 47.51%. That's less than 1%. Is Haley Stevens justified in her anger at pollsters? What do you think?
1: Yeah, I think she is. Clearly, this was overstated by quite a bit, and I think probably helped him to some extent. And I think he was pushing that notion that he was going to be this double-digit winner, and then you end up with a really close call. So I would be annoyed as well. And it may mean something for the future also about 2026 and how polling is overreading very engaged, white, liberal, college-educated people.
0: I'm going to come back to polling in a second, but first, Mike Rogers is the Republican nominee. 2 years ago, it was a presidential year, but 2 years ago, he collected 2,693,680 votes, as opposed to yesterday El-Sayed having 740,000 votes. It's tough to get turnout out because it's not a presidential year. Arguably, though, this is the most exciting race in the United States, Rogers versus El-Sayed. Do you think the turnout will match a presidential year, Mary Catherine Hamm?
1: I don't know if it will match. Look, Republicans have an enthusiasm deficit. I think that El-Sayed, being as extreme as he is, will help with that to some extent. But if you look at the delta between, say, like the primary turnout for John James versus the primary turnout for the Democratic governor, and that might not be the perfect gauge, but it's huge, right? So we need to think about this. We need to be optimizing getting people out to the polls. I know Mike Rogers, since he narrowly lost in the election year against Alyssa Slotkin, who was a much better suited to Michigan, I think, normies candidate. He has been on the ground and doing the work there, and I hope that his staff is very ready to get a bunch of Democrats for Rogers on board and make sure that they are making their commitments to be voted up on this one.
0: Would you advise their candidate consultants to go with radical Abdul El-Sayed, or would you go with, he's for Medicare for all, we can't afford it, we'll never pass, Michigan will be a nobody going nowhere fast in the United States Senate? Which is the better strategy? Because you're right, Mike Rogers is a normie, 7-term congressman,
1: right,
0: chairman of the House Intel Committee, which is a speaker designated, the guy everybody trusts gets to be chairman of House Intel. He's an FBI agent. He's a very solid guy, a normie. How would you run the race if you were the consultant, Mary Catherine?
1: I think my take would be normie v. radical, but you have to find clever ways to communicate his radical nature, because I think sometimes people tune it out when he sounds so wild that you're not quite sure if it's believable. Now, it helps that he says some of the things that he believes quite frankly, which is what a lot of the DSA-aligned candidates have going for them. There's tons of tape on them saying these things. But normie versus radical, I think, is a decent frame. The problem is that his norminess, it can be seen as establishment, and people may want to cast about and find change, even if that change looks like El-Sayed. That's what worries me.
0: 120,000 Jewish Americans live in Michigan, 250,000 Arab or Muslim Americans, the predominant majority of whom are Arab American, live in Michigan. How important is the ethnicity factor here?
1: I think it's possible that you could get some undervote from the Jewish community. You might get some crossover. There might be donor loss to Democrats. And I think there already has been to some extent with this turn that they've taken toward an encampment coalition, which is what they have now, right? They have a highly educated, largely white liberal campus encampment coalition that's aligned with some really bad sort of Hamasnik tendencies. And they've given up a black church, union household, working class coalition to get it. So that's going to matter to people. And Republicans can speak to some of those folks who are falling off.
0: Mary Catherine, I got a column coming out on this race tomorrow for Fox News. And I carried over a phrase. I call him an Islamist supporting candidate because in the aftermath of the elimination of Khamenei, he said he didn't want to upset the people who were sad about it. And I consider that to be Islamist supporting. What do you think of my characterization? It's gone. It's in print. You can't change it. But so go ahead. If you think it's too much, let me know.
1: No, I think that's correct. I mean, he said today I want to speak to something. I intend to protect Jewish Michiganders the way that I would protect my own daughters. It's like you had a chance to speak out when a jihadist aligned with Hezbollah tried to run his vehicle into a Jewish preschool in Michigan. And his response was to do a florid speech about how hurt people, thereby justifying this jihadi's actions to some degree due to military actions in the Middle East. He also hangs out with Hassan Piker, who says he has no issue with Hezbollah, and Hezbollah's flag is his favorite because it's dope. That is aligned with that's making excuses for those people. It is not speaking out against them.
0: I agree. By the way, Hassan Piker also figures in the column because I think it is a Republican consultant's obligation to staple Piker to Abdul al-Sayed. They should be, you know, Janice face. They're the same person in my book. What do you think?
1: I think that's correct. Look, if Hassan Piker is going to be the kingmaker in Democratic primaries and parade around with them and go to their parties and have pool parties for them the day before the primary, then you have to answer for what he says. And again, he's very frank about what he says. He was yelling last night about any of the Democrats who didn't vote for al-Sayed, i.e. a lot of those Black working class voters in Detroit, calling them Islamophobic POS. So yes, those comments are something that al-Sayed, who's going to have to unite the party to some degree, should answer for. He said them last night.
0: Okay, quick exit question on getting hammered today. Are millennials' parents really calling their bosses? That makes my stomach hurt.
1: I think it's Gen Z's parents. I don't know if it's us. Oh. It might be young millennials, though. Like, I'm not going to say that the millennials have this figured out. But I do think there are people calling bosses for their kids to call in sick.
0: Oh.
1: That's apparently different. Yeah.
0: Wouldn't that be mortifying to you?
1: Oh, it's horrific. I can't imagine how this happens, and yet here we are. And the thing I think we've learned is that we always thought that people who operate this way would meet the real world and they would have to shift how they're doing things. But in fact, a bunch of them are coming out of school and the real world is going like, oh, well, I guess we need you here, so I will let your parents call in sick for you. I mean, it's a wild thing the way that management has shifted for people with these expectations.
0: The Getting Hammered podcast never fails to inform and entertain and sometimes absolutely edify the listener. Get Getting Hammered. Make sure you like and subscribe. It. Mary Catherine Hamm can be followed on X at MK Hammer. Her co-host, Victorina Mattis, can be followed at Victorina Mattis on X. Thank you, MKH. I'll be right back. America, don't go anywhere. Candidate Parade coming up from Washington State to Pennsylvania. Stay tuned to the Hugh Hewitt Show.
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0: With SRN News, I'm Jason Walker. It's not clear yet why a plane was allowed to take off as President Trump's helicopter was approaching Reagan National Airport. Officials say it was an apparent violation of strict airport security and procedures put in place after last year's mid-air collision between an airliner and an Army chopper near the airport. Authorities say a drone with explosives had been found at an airport in Germany, and the device was defused safely. Security team says the incident posed a, quote, new quality of extreme danger. Ukrainian President Volodymyr Zelensky says the latest Russian missile and drone attacks, killing 17 people and wounding at least 44 others, some of that hitting an apartment complex. He says a number of the dead are children. SRN News.
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9: Tonight, expect partly cloudy skies with a chance of a thunderstorm in some areas. The low will be 76 degrees. Tomorrow, there will be a mix of clouds and sun with a chance of a thunderstorm in the afternoon. The high will reach 90 degrees. Tomorrow night, there could be a thunderstorm in certain spots during the evening. Otherwise, clouds will gradually clear. The low temperature will be 77 degrees. I'm meteorologist Jason Caterina. That's your exclusive AccuWeather forecast on AM 930, The Answer.
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0: We're
10: Welcome back, America. I've been focused on Michigan throughout most of the program today, but there are other elections yesterday in Washington State. There's a very competitive race in the 3rd Congressional District where John Braun is taking on an incumbent Democrat who's to the left of left. John joins me now. State Senator Braun, welcome. It's good to have you. Let's start by telling people what your website is and where the 3rd Congressional District is.
11: You bet. Thanks for having me on. So website, simple, VoteBraun, VoteBraun.com. Come there to learn about the campaign, all the work we're doing here in Southwest Washington. So Washington State, West Coast, this is the southwest corner, the 7 counties that go from the Columbia River to the Pacific Ocean, just south of Olympia, out and then east up to the Cascade Mountains.
10: Now, I looked at the electoral history of the 3rd. It votes Republican in almost every election. Was it just the fact that she beat Joe Kent, who's a little bit edgy? Was that the problem? You're a normal mainstream Republican. You got a better shot against her?
11: Absolutely. And I'm not going to say anything about Joe. It wasn't the right fit for the district, and the timing was right for her. But we're very focused on running a campaign that reaches out to the independents across the district. It's a Republican-leaning district, but it's a swing district, and you got to go earn the votes. And we're doing the work necessary. And I think you saw that in the first round, the primary yesterday, and we're set up well to go win the general.
10: Now, what matters the most in Western Washington State, or it's actually the border of Oregon, a little bit of Portland outer burbs, am I right about that, or the Seattle outer burbs?
11: No, it's broadly, and I suppose you could call it in the Portland metro area north of the Columbia River, the border between the two states. So, yeah, this is Vancouver. Is kind of the population center and very, just across the river from Portland. But this is a pretty rural district broadly. It goes from an urban area in the south to a very resource dependent, timber dependent, fishing, that type of thing in the rest of the district. So it's a district that is historically very independent minded and willing to vote for the person who they think is going to go represent them well in Congress. And it's a district that we held as Republicans for 12 years. Most of the statewide races Republicans win this seat. So it's definitely a seat we can and should win. We're putting in the work and we expect to go win it in November.
10: You've represented how much of the district in your state senator years?
11: My legislative district is entirely within the congressional district. It's about 20% of the congressional district, rough numbers.
10: So that's a good head start. And will you debate her? Because she is a lefty. And people, I think it's always better to let people know who you're running against.
11: Absolutely. I think that's the way, politics should work in our country, is that you got to get up there and you got to defend your ideas. I'm more than comfortable doing just that. I mean, she has tried to hide behind a moderate, image while voting for very far left policies by supporting, will ultimately support Hakeem Jeffries for speaker and the Democratic agenda that is, as you know, largely driven by the Democratic Socialists of America these days.
10: Well, it could be a one-vote Congress, and I try and tell people that every congressional district might be the decision as to who's running the House floor. Do the voters of Washington State care about that?
11: I think they do. I think they understand that we can't afford to have 2 years of Congress just doing nothing but investigations and drama. They want their government, their federal government, to move forward. And even if they don't like everything, they understand that to move forward, we need to keep the Republican majority in the House of Representatives. And we need to go represent them, the 3rd District, in an independent way, but one that actually gets results and moves the ball forward for them and their families and their communities.
10: So the website is VoteBraun, B-R-A-U-N, VoteBraun.com. How much money do you have to raise in a district like this, Senator?
11: Well, that's a great question, and I wish I knew the exact answer. But I think you're going to have a pretty expensive primary. We've had commitments from the national folks. I can tell you last time my opponent spent over $20 million, both directly and some independent spending, holding the seat. She spent $4.5 million in the primary alone. She outspent us, 4-1, and still only got less than 40% of the vote. So they're certainly not, and they're dumping money in from across the country from special interests, from the Soros family. So they're going to spend the money they think to win it. We got to go raise the money to counter that. I think so far we're doing a good job. We got more work to do, but we're on a good track to go raise the money and, more importantly, go earn the vote and win the district.
10: Well, the NRCC folks told me that you are one of our gettables, meaning a Democrat seat that can switch back to the Republican Party. They said, go get State Senator Braun, get him on the show. So I hope you'll come back as we get closer. When does early voting start in Washington State? Senator Braun?
11: It's 21 days before the day of election, so roughly the second week of into the second week of October, something like that.
10: So you've only got 7 weeks till the voting starts. No vacations for you.
11: Yeah, a little more than that. I'm getting my math right. It's got 13 a week, so 8 weeks.
10: Maybe 10 weeks. Well, maybe get the weekend off. But VoteBraun.com, America. Go and help them out. If you're in Washington State, volunteer for them. VoteBraun, VRAUN.com. Thank you, Senator. I look forward to calling you Congressman next year. Stay tuned, America. I'll be right back on the Stu Hewitt Show.
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0: Welcome back, America. Pennsylvania State Treasurer Stacey Garrity attends to the money in the Commonwealth, and she is running against Josh Shapiro for the top job in the Keystone State. Treasurer Garrity, welcome, or should I call you Colonel Garrity? Are you retired now from the Army after your many years and three deployments?
1: I am. Hugh, first of all, thanks for having me on. Yes, I hit my mandatory retirement date in 2016, or I would not be here as the state treasurer or nominee for governor, because I would still be serving. Serving definitely wasn't as the honor of my lifetime.
0: Well, my father-in-law was colonel. I called him colonel until his last day on this planet, so I'm going to call you colonel, too. Treasurer or colonel. Okay. So, Treasurer Garrity, you won an upset victory 3 years ago. You pulled more votes than Josh Shapiro, who you're running against now. How did you pull that off?
1: Well, when I ran in 2020, if you recall, I ran against an incumbent. And I'm from rural Pennsylvania, Bradford County. And they hadn't had somebody from a row office in over 40 years from a rural county. And so that was a huge upset in 2020. So we didn't win by much, but we won. And the guy I ran against was ex-deputy mayor under Ed Rendell. He was a Rhodes Scholar, UN ambassador, and outspent me 11-1. So next time around, yes, one with more votes ever in a statewide in the history of Pennsylvania. And I think it is because I reached out across the aisle from day one. Half my staff are Democrats, half are Republicans. I do not care. I will work with anybody that wants to make Pennsylvania a better place to live, work, and raise a family.
0: Now, Treasurer Garrity, you are running against a person who's widely touted. He's been on the show before. Josh Shapiro has been on the show. I'm friendly with him. But he's widely touted as running for president already. Is that an issue in the campaign, that he's actually looking past the State House to the White House?
1: Oh, absolutely. Josh Shapiro is more interested in Pennsylvania Avenue than helping Pennsylvania families. He has his eye off the ball, and it shows. U.S. News and World Report rankings just came out. I think it was last week, we rank 47th out of 50 in the nation economically. And that is just crazy. We were ranked low anyway. We were ranked 38th. And so we've dropped. And you know what? We rank 43rd in infrastructure, 41st overall. And because I'm the treasurer, this does make me crazy. We spend $5 billion more a year than what we bring in. And Pennsylvanians can't afford it. I mean, think about it. We're just celebrating our 250th anniversary. Our Commonwealth is the birthplace of freedom and liberty, and the place where America's enduring dream of life, liberty, and the pursuit of happiness began, a movement that has freed more people economically and socially than any in the history of mankind. And so there is no way that we should be trailing in all these metrics. We should be leading the nation.
0: Now, Stacey Garrity, what is your website so the people who want to get involved? We have lots of people in Pittsburgh and a lot of people in Philadelphia listening, and we got people all across the state on Vince DiBenedetto's station. What is your website?
1: So my website is Garrity4PA.com, and the four is F-O-R.
0: Okay, Garrity4PA.com. Issues. When Josh Shapiro ran, he was for school choice, but he turned down the opportunity to expand school choice. And he's not yet signed on. I began the program with former Virginia Governor Glenn Youngkin. Pennsylvania is one of the states that have not yet signed on to the Education Freedom Tax Credit. Would you if you were governor?
1: Day one. Absolutely day one. Because who's that hurting? That's just hurting our kids, because that money will go to other states. And so he's just playing, you know, trying to score cheap political points like he always does, you know, against the current administration.
0: Okay, and what about the nature of your buying Israel bonds? I think that's great. You bought, I don't know, $26 million of Israel bonds for the state of Pennsylvania for your portfolio. I think that's great. Does that resonate as an issue in Pennsylvania? Because there's a large Jewish population and of supporters of Israel who are not Jewish all across the state.
1: Right. October 12th, 5 days after the Hamas attack, I invested an additional $20 million in Israel bonds. But here's the thing, Hugh. We've been invested in Israel bonds since the 90s. Treasurers on both sides of the aisle, they're a great investment. And why not take the opportunity to stand with our greatest ally, our only ally, quite frankly, in the Middle East? And so I did. I got protested twice. The last one was they staged a die-in outside of my office, the reporters called me and they said, what do you think? And I said, you know what? They can come every day and protest and stage die-ins. The only die-in that happened was October 7th, against the horrible atrocities against Israel people.
0: All right, so that's foreign affairs. We covered school choice. Let's get down to basics. Economic growth in Pennsylvania. There's a lot of natural gas. There's a lot of energy exploitation opportunity there. Is it being used to its maximum extent?
1: Oh, absolutely not. And that's why we rank 47th overall, and that's why we have a structural deficit of $5 billion. We are the Saudi Arabia of natural gas. And if we would unleash what we have right under our feet, I call it liquid gold, that would create 200,000 family-sustaining jobs and generate $5 to $6 billion in revenue that we desperately need. But right now, Josh Shapiro, he pretends that he's an all-of-the-above energy governor, but he's quietly subverting natural gas. We really haven't had any new, so to speak, power generation in a decade. And so right now, you have data centers coming on, and there's a huge demand for electricity. And what are we doing? We've taken energy off the grid instead of adding it to the grid.
0: So GarrityForPA.com, how much money do you have to raise, Stacey Garrity, to be competitive with Josh Shapiro, who will be well-funded?
1: Yes, we don't need to go dollar for dollar. We just need to get enough money to get our message out. Latest polling that came out has it at a 7-point race view. And so that just came out today. So we're super excited about it because people are figuring out that, Pennsylvania should be leading the nation. There is no reason for us to be squandering our blessings. And again, it doesn't have to be this way. When you look at oil and gas, deregulation, DEP, I call don't expect a permit, school choice. He's had not one, not two, but three positions on school choice. Yeah, it won't surprise you. I've had one position, and that's parents, not bureaucrats, know the best way to educate their kids.
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1: Nope, two R's, one T.
0: 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A lot of congressional races she will help with as well. Indefatigable campaigner. We look forward to seeing you again, Stacey Garrity. 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Stay tuned, America. I'll be right back on the Hugh Hewitt Show.
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8: Welcome back, America. Let's close by reminding you about what President Trump said about Iran last night to Fox News' Trace Gallagher, cut number one.
9: Iran, as an example, will never have a nuclear weapon. They already can't, but it's going to be formal. The strait's going to be open very soon, or they're going to get hit very hard, and then the strait's going to be open. And we were going to a tremendous attack, the biggest since World War II, and they called me and said, very politely, please, can we talk? Can we talk? They didn't want. And I said, yes, we can talk. Let's get it done. Finally, let's get it done. This should have been done by other presidents for 50 years. You know, you keep hearing 47, but that's been for 3 years now. It's been over 50 years. Other presidents or other countries should have been able to do this. And I did something that I had to do, because if they had a nuclear weapon, this whole world would be a different place.
8: He's right about that, but let's see what the deal says. If there is indeed a deal tomorrow, as is rumored, we'll find out. I do note that the 10-year treasury went down today by it's at 4.619%. That means if you call andrewandtodd.com today, 888-1172, 888-1172, the rate for a 30-year fixed will probably be in the high sixes, but you got to call and ask. 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Finally, I'm in the Relief Factor studio. If you're watching on the Salem News Channel, I've got it held up right here. And if you are going to go to the Salem News Channel, you are going to see that this bag is open, and you will have seen me take the Relief Factor in hour number one, which I do every day. 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Thank you, Adam. Thank you, Harley. Thank you, Generalissimo. Don't forget to join the universe and listen to Dwayne's World tomorrow night after the program at 7 p.m. Eastern, 4 o'clock Pacific, right here on the Hugh Hewitt Show and the Salem News Channel.
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11: With SRN News, I'm Jason Walker. Any close call in the sky involving the President of the United States is just way too close.
12: Investigators are looking at why a plane was allowed to take off as President Trump's helicopter approached. Marine One had left the White House with the president on board and was approaching Reagan National Airport near Washington Tuesday. It's an apparent violation of safety procedures put in place after last year's mid-air collision between an airliner and an Army helicopter in the same area. In this case, the airplane that took off was climbing above Marine One as the helicopter approached, so the two aircraft were not on a collision course. The FAA says the air traffic controller was in contact with both the commercial pilot and Marine One pilot at the time. Ed Donahue, Washington.
11: Abdul El-Assad winning the Democrat Senate primary in Michigan. Now his Republican opponent, former Michigan Congressman Mike Rogers, is weighing in.
13: It was a narrow victory. Abdul El-Assad winning by just a point. He calls Congresswoman Haley Stevens and then holds a news conference in Detroit.
14: And we're going to build a movement that reaches out to everybody. I know not everybody's going to agree with me on everything. That's not how this works. But I do know that they agree with me on the need to beat Mike Rogers.
13: And former Michigan Congressman Mike Rogers, who El-Sayed will face in November, issuing a statement saying Abdul isn't just another liberal, he's an extremist. Laura Winters reporting.
11: In France, the government is totally banning unsolicited telemarketing calls starting next week following years of complaints. The new law aims to protect consumers from intrusive calls and fraud. It goes into effect on the 11th. Previously, people had to opt out of marketing calls Now, companies making illegal calls face some extremely heavy fines. This is SRN News. There's a call for some Christians to follow what other countries are doing.
15: That is a ban on social media for kids under 18. France and Australia have instituted restrictions. One commentator, Josiah Mark, says studies abound demonstrating the addictive properties of social media and their correlation to sleeplessness, self-image issues, anxiety, and suicidal thoughts, especially among minors. He calls on parents to be the ultimate arbitrator when it comes to deciding what's best for their children. Bernie Bennett reporting.
11: Salvation Army chapter in San Bernardino, California, looking to expand the reach. They're hoping to open a new branch in the area 60 miles east of L.A. San Bernardino Sun reports the organization aims to bring more resources like food and water and shelter to those in need, including the homeless. A brochure for the organization states with a new center, they can help a lot of those who need it. This is SRN News. Fights, or rather flights, at a German airport disrupted after some weird objects were seen in the air. Here's Charles de la Desma.
16: The schedule was disrupted during the night after a sighting of a flying object reported, and another object was found near a runway at the major German cargo hub Leipzig-Halle Airport. Several flights, including one passenger plane, were diverted to other airports after the sighting of the flying object near the airport shortly before midnight. Police say an anti-explosive robot was deployed to check the other object near the airport's south runway. They haven't elaborated. Flights using the other runway resumed shortly after 2 a.m., but the south runway remained closed Wednesday morning, a police statement said. I'm Charles de la Desma.
11: Experts do say a drone with explosive and that device was defused. They also quickly point out that while there could have been a lot of danger, no one was hurt. More details, srnnews.com.
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20: Overnight, expect partly cloudy skies with a chance of a thunderstorm in some areas and a low of 76. Moving into Thursday, there will be a mix of clouds and sunshine with a chance of a thunderstorm in the afternoon and a high of 90. Thursday night brings the possibility of scattered thunderstorms in the evening, then clearing skies with a low of 77. I'm meteorologist Jason Caterina. That's your exclusive AccuWeather forecast on AM 930, The Answer.
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23: My therapist says I have a preoccupation with vengeance. We'll see about that.
24: I really do hope it's somebody we want to see. But you know what? Son of a gun. Shout out to my little friend.
25: The world ain't gone crazy. I tell you what, gone crazy, crazy, crazy. Have you done a kook count? Probably not. I don't know how old you are. But I'm going to bet you're over 35, you know, somewhere in that age range and up. And here's what I'll tell you. If you go back 35 years, whatever, I mean, if you're over 35 and you were sentient, you knew, like, you're 50 and you go back 35 years. How many kooks did you know? I'm talking about weirdos. Now, if you go back 7 decades, you might know one or two kooks your entire life. You go back 6 decades, you might know 2, 3. You go back 5 decades, you might know 4 or 5, right? But the closer you get to where we are right now, you probably know 50 kooks. If I put a gun to your head, now I'm not saying they're personal friends, but I'm saying, you know, if I said to you, okay, you remember, you know, that lady in Congress that wears the crazy outfits, the black woman, I forget her name, that she's a kook. Okay, let's just count the Congressional Black Caucus, the circus. There's 40 something of them. So they're all kooks. We got to start over. But what about that lady she wears the funky haircut and she has crazy, you know, big glasses. She probably looks like she's 80. She looks like that doll Madame, and she's a Democrat congresswoman, that kooky lady. What about Tlaib? What about AOC? I mean, these are kooks. You know, I mentioned the Congressional Black Circus Clown. Hank Johnson thinks Guam can tip over, and the many others. They're kooks. There's so many, you can't even, and how many others? How many Hollywood kooks do you know? I mean, name the ones that they hate Trump, that, you know, and I'm talking about they go bananas. Go on your feed and look at the number of leftist, lesbian, hairy underarm, pink haired, nose ring wearing, you know, tattooed face kooks that you see. They are everywhere. Now you say, Kevin, come on, man, you're offending a lot. Look, I'm not trying to be offensive. I'm kooky. There, I included myself. I'm kooky. I'm a black guy that listens to folk music. I'm a Kenny Loggins, which is not technically folk. He's kind of pop. But James Taylor, Janis Joplin, people like that. Jim Croce. Those kind of people. I like that music. I like a lot of other music too, but I'm saying that I like jazz. Okay, I got my jazz thing going. But the point is, I'm kooky in certain ways, but if you just run up on me, you're not going to go, look at Kevin's kook. You're not going to go, now that dude right there, he's kooky. I know he listens to James Taylor, which a lot of you do too, so don't get too crazy. The point is, you're not going to peg me as a kook. You got to find out my kook, just like you got to find out the average person's freak. Now, I like to play piano. For a lot of people, that's no big deal. Some people are like, Kevin, that freak that likes to play piano. If that freaks you out, okay, fine. But I don't have a foot fetish, okay, or like smelling people's underarms or something like that. It ain't crazy freaky. It's just regular freak. But we're kooky, we're freaky. We're individuals and we do this stuff. But let me tell you something. The Democrats are kooky and freaky in ways I could give you 15 lifetimes and you'd be still going, we did what? I go, we talked about this in your 14th lifetime. I know maybe, but I didn't remember. We did what? They're freaks. And you don't have to look for them anymore. I remember years ago, this is decades ago, I was in New Orleans. I don't remember if it was business or pleasure. I think it was business. And I was going somewhere carrying my briefcase. It tells you how long ago it was. And I'm walking along and this guy's just out there and he's talking and he's yelling and stuff. And I look over at him like, is he talking to me? And he just kept yelling and all. And I figured it out. He was talking to nobody. This was before you had the little thing in your ear. So we had to figure out if you were on the phone or not, right? And or are you crazy or what? Because you'd see people talking and, yeah, Bill. And so, and you're like, what? My name's not Bill. And they look at

0: But then we started noticing all the kooks and the freaks. And then the kooks and the freaks and the frauds. If I throw in the frauds, how many kooks, freaks, and frauds do you know? And how many of them are leftists? Mm-hmm. See, silence. I caught you. They're mostly leftists. The kooks. The people who believe children are sexual objects. The people who want to release criminals onto the street. The people who pretend that they want open borders. The people who claim that capitalists are the worst people in society as they use all of our products. These are the freaks and the kooks. And they're frauds because not only are they using our products while decrying the people who create, they're, oh, we need to let, they have a livable wage and we need to let people do this and we need to, you know, you need to take care of everybody and all this and we're going to rob you of your taxes so we can, you know, funnel it to USAID, who funnels it to NGOs, who funnels it to Act Blue, who funnels it back to the people that we want in charge so we can continue ripping you off. How dare you interrupt my flow? I mean, I'm just saying. So who ends up being we're crazy because we're sitting there going, well, they're mad at me because, you know, I'm going to protest and I don't want to say anything because I might be called a racist or I might be called a is. OK, so you're going to let people steal from you. You're going to let people in Spain. Some guy lost his house. I talked about this the other day. Some guy lost his house to some immigrants because he left, came home. They were in it. He calls the cops and the cops go, well, hey, possession is 9/10 of the law. And he's like, what the heck? This is the kooky stuff. You can lose your house because somebody steals. Have you seen it? Does that happen in the U.S.? Yes, it does. What about the guy that wanted to kill somebody, throw a Molotov cocktail at their house because they dare hung the American flag? And guess what? If you hang the American flag, you got a black woman on The View talking about, when I see the American flag in the neighborhood, I get scared. I think, who's in there? It must be a bunch of American-loving patriots. You know, who? It scares me to death. They're freaks and kooks and frauds. And we got to stop them. It's our job. Most of you know my story. I grew up poor, lost my mom before I turned 5. My father was in San Quentin prison most of my life. I faced odds that could have broken some people, but I learned how to overcome tragedy because of America. I feel compelled to help create a generation of young people who know how to overcome hardship and who express true love for this country. I also want to strengthen every American who feels forgotten or abandoned. But this is not about me. It's about you, because you're the heart of the show. Your stories, your resilience, your quiet patriotism. My role is to bring honest takes on politics and culture to spark hope and real conversations. 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Time for real talk. 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
10: As I think about Democrat fraud, I think about all the people that are out there that are doing it, committing these frauds, and I've studied how they do it. There's a kind of a cadence to it all. And all it takes is some way to be a victim. Welcome back, folks. I want to introduce you to somebody. I saw this special about her. I've been watching a lot of these things. And her, it's a, the woman's name is Belle Gibson. And if you've never heard of Belle Gibson, that's okay. A lot of people hadn't heard of her until they discovered she'd become one of the biggest wellness influencers in the world by curing a disease that she never had. 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And it's funny when you're sifting through all the different, you know, these, we have all the, you know, Peacock and Prime and all these different things. And I find myself gravitating to either these cop shows where the most unlikely people are committing, you know, heinous crimes, or these reality shows where the most unlikely people are committing these heinous crimes. And they have a common thread, and nobody's going to tell you because you don't get the research. They won't admit these are people who are nowhere near conservative. They are using all the tools of the left to commit their, it's the Bernie Madoffs of the world. Bernie wanted to help everybody, they say. But what did he do? He ended up stealing people's fortunes. He's on yachts, landing helicopters on his yacht, private planes, living the high life, knowing that he didn't deserve any of it. I look at a Keith Olbermann. I know I'm dusting off some cobwebs for a few of us. Guy's was making $7 million a year to be an idiot, a vitriolic, anti-Trump, anti-MAGA, anti-conservative, leftist idiot. And he got paid good money to be it. And we ask ourselves now, how do they do it? We've talked about how they do it. They steal our money. Then they pay these people, and Keith Olbermann, Rosie O'Donnell, The View women, all of them. By the way, I heard The View women are all getting a pay cut, but they get paid with money they've never earned. This is why they don't respect it. I remember the first time I got paid $15,000 to speak. Now, keep in mind, Hunter Biden gets $100,000, you know, his daddy's getting $250,000, Obama gets $500,000, whatever, Hillary and Bill $1 million, whatever the numbers are. And I felt guilty getting $15,000, and I earned it. I made the audience laugh. I mean, we had a great time together, but these people getting for what? So, you watch them there. Oh, and we do this and we give back and they're liars. They don't do any of the things that they say that they purport to do. They don't. Let me get back to Belle. Belle supposedly beat brain cancer. And she didn't take ivermectin, because that's what I would have done. She didn't get chemotherapy. She didn't get any kind of radiation. She didn't have surgery. Her treatment was smoothies. And somewhere an oncologist was hearing about this and spit coffee all over their journal of what they call it, the Journal of Medicine, because it's an impossibility. Now, I had a friend of mine. She had stage 4 cancer all over her body. She took ivermectin. She's alive today. Karen, God bless you. But can you imagine, you know, these people looking at Bell's MRI? What does it show? Nothing. Exactly. The kale is working. She built an empire on a lie. Apple featured her app. Publishers lined up to print her cookbook, which I got to tell you, the recipes look phenomenal. And here's what's interesting about it. Not only did she play on the idea of being a cancer survivor, she played on the idea that all these natural foods are going to do it. And leftism loves it. Oh my gosh, she's vegan. And look at what she's doing. It's an homage to us. She's not only beat cancer, she's using our stuff. All these carnivores out here eating meat. You should be ashamed of yourselves and wearing your leather. Yep. Millions of followers hung on every post like she was the Julia Child of terminal illness. I want you to think about that. Your grandmother spent 60 years perfecting pecan pie, and Belle spends 15 minutes inventing a tumor, and she's on the bestseller list. People absolutely fawning over this woman. We've replaced resumes with testimonials, credentials with followers, and evidence with engagement. Doctors spend 12 years in medical school. Influencers spend 12 minutes finding the right filter. They know how to pull on the heartstrings. And if you watch the show about her that I watch, you know what she did? She took the lives of people who were going through what she faked, and a guy who actually died from it, from, I think it's called glioblastoma or something like that. It's a one of them. It is considered the most deadly form of cancer, because even if they get it, they say it's coming back. But she took his story, made it her own, and got everybody sympathizing. Man, if she is not the perfect Democrat, perfect leftist, Australian girl. And as they dug into her, you know what they found out? She had a horrible, but a bad childhood. Not due to no fault of her parents and her mom and her stepdad, due to her own rebellion. Again, I give you Democrats. Parents try to rein you in and say, hey, look, you know, do this, do right, blah, blah. And she was out of the house at 13, living with some older man that was right down the street from her mom. And her stepdad said, I don't understand why her mother let her do this. He kind of threw her under the bus. If you haven't seen the show. Anyway, Beth understood what some marketers have known forever. People don't buy products. They buy stories. Nobody wanted another recipe ad. They wanted hope. Hope and change. See, that's what the Democrats are very good at. They sell you on the idea that, hey, you know, trust me, you know, with your brain tumor, with your immigration policy, with your inflation, with your money. And I'm content. You know, I had an argument, as I mentioned earlier, with ChatGPT on, I think if you check the political leanings or political registration of the majority of the crooks that we've caught, you will find they're overwhelmingly Democrat or leftist in some way. She sold hope, strapped in organic linen, served in a recycled bamboo bowl. Short break, folks. We'll be back to talk more about Belle Gibson. Come home tired to
9: numb to... He's putting an end to identity politics.
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11: With SRN News, I'm Jason Walker. Ukrainian President Volodymyr Zelensky says the latest Russian missile and drone attacks killing at least 17 people, many of them civilians. 44 people have been wounded. Abdul El Sayed has won Michigan's Democratic nomination for the Senate. That in a victory for the party's extreme left wing in the battleground state. El Sayed narrowly defeating U.S. Representative Haley Stevens. He will face Republican Mike Rogers in November. Stocks holding close to their records on Wall Street Wednesday. Oil prices were relatively steady. For the day, the S&P 500 fell 13 points. NASDAQ was down 221. The Dow, however, gained 263. Crude was $79 a barrel. SRN News.
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16: Overnight, expect partly cloudy skies with a chance of a thunderstorm in some areas. The temperature will drop to 76. On Thursday, there will be a mix of clouds and sun with a chance of an afternoon thunderstorm and a high of 90. Thursday night, anticipate isolated thunderstorms in the evening with clouds gradually clearing afterward. The low will be around 77. I'm meteorologist Jason Caterina. That's your exclusive AccuWeather forecast on AM 930, The Answer.
9: He's putting an end to identity politics.
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17: I thought the truth was potent, but it's nothing compared to this.
9: He's Kevin Jackson.
18: Yeah. They tell us he's black.
19: Negro, that's all you had to say.
10: I was thinking about it. What have the freaks, the kooks, and the frauds on the left cost us? See, I don't know what your freak is. Maybe you like to fish in the nude, okay? But you're not trying to get people to go, hey, everybody got to fish in the nude. You know, you don't, I don't care. Have you, do you ever watch this show? It's called Alligator People or something like that. Swamp People. Swamp People. These are people that go out, they hunt alligators. And I get it, there's money in it. But really, I watched the dude go out and he goes clamming. You know, he goes in the mud and he's boots and he goes out, and then when the tide goes down, he picks up clams or some, I don't know, something out of the mud, and he sells it. There are people that pick up antler horns. There are people that pick up truffles, and they make, you know, decent money. There are people that live alone in Alaska. Now watch this show. It's called I forget, like, it's not Alone. Those are the people that go out and they have to survive it. This one's like you know, all I can tell you is they it'll be a family, and they gotta hunt every day for a living. They gotta store their meat. The total freaks. I like going to the grocery store. I don't know about you. Now, I grew up in the country. I know where my food comes from, but I like the convenience of going and getting that. Now, that's not to say it wasn't fun to go hunting. We'd go hunting. We'd kill a deer. We'd kill a hog. We'd bring it back. We'd hang it up. We'd field dress it. Well, we'd, you know, field dress it and take the guts out and stuff, but we'd take it back. We'd hang it up. Then we'd take the, you know, the hide off, and we generally sold the hide, and then we take the meat. And we take it to old guy, the guy, I forget his name. I can see his face, though. He used to always ride bikes backwards. He was a really cool guy and very talented dude. And anyway, that guy was our processor, and we take him down there for the ranch, and they process the meat, and we stuck it in our refrigerators and ate it at our leisure. Anyway, the point is that I get it. We had a garden right outside of our house, but And I do like that. I ain't going to lie. I would love if I could go buy my meat at the store, if I could have my garden right outside my house, because those are freshest, most beautiful vegetables you've ever seen. But the point is, I get that we want convenience, right? And so the people that go out and I watch these guys, they go, you know, hunt, and they set traps for weasels and, you know, and armadillos and beavers and all that. And then they take it back. They you know, take the skin off. They make something out of everything. This is in Alaska. I watched this show. And I admire them because I understand it. But I'm telling you, I would hate to have to do that every day. I think that's totally freaky. I grew up doing it, and I look at it now and go, would I go for like a week just to see what they do and go, you know, pay my money and, you know, like a city slicker and go do it? Yeah, I would. But I'm once I had a week of that Alaskan cold, you know, my little black butt would be back going, I can't wait to get back, honey. So anyway, glad you guys are with me. Kevin Jackson's who you're listening to. They're freaks, but they don't go, look, everybody should have to live out in the wilderness and learn how to, you know, cut down a tree and make their own log cabin. Everybody ought to do that. They don't do that. In fact, they're quite the opposite. They don't care what you're doing. Leave them alone. But these freaks on the left, oh, you gotta, you know, if I'd call myself non-binary, I mean, it's like ordering a Starbucks coffee. I want a black mocha with whip of low-fat latte with new cream, sugar, no cream, low, whatever. I don't know how to make them. But the point is, you get it. And then they want, everybody should drink their coffee that way. There should be no fat in the milk. It should all be soy milk or whatever. Ah, by the way, what happened to soy milk and almond milk? Used to be a big deal. I don't hear much about it anymore because they found out it gives men breasts, I think. The point I'm making, among all the other points I've been making, is these people, the freaks, the kooks, and the frauds on the left have cost us trillions of dollars, untold amounts of wasted time. They have lied to us about everything. They are the most violent people on the planet, but they tell you we're tolerant, we love you. No, they don't. They hate you and they will kill you. That's a fact. Racism, we've got to eradicate it. They are the biggest racists. They hate Jews. They secretly hate blacks. They act like they don't. Have you seen this woman, Francesca Hong? I talked about her earlier. We got clips from her, though. She's got, a half-white baby. And she read, my half-white baby is the one who made me understand, you know, the blah, blah, blah, the colonial and patriarchal and blah, blah, blah, and whatever the nonsense is she's spitting out. But she, at the time when she came over, she was happy to be engaged or marry a white dude, have a half-white baby. And then suddenly, she's awakened to how evil white people are. Anyway, they were asking her, because she's running for governor in Wisconsin. They were asking her different questions. She's now controversy. They know she's been in a psych ward. She's a crazy woman, which is why the Democrats love her so much. In fact, I wouldn't be surprised if Plattner doesn't leave his wife and go marry Francesca Hong at some point, because those two fit each other. They ought to. I mean, they're two crazy people. Here she is. She was asked about a quote that she did on Thanksgiving. And she does the goose step backwards, trying to back away from what she said.
20: You know, you've talked about your past positions that he keeps highlighting and, you know, obviously likely would continue to do so before November should you win. One thing that they brought up as well was a post from you in 2021 where you said Americans should cancel Thanksgiving, should have done this in 1621. The post has been deleted. Republicans have been highlighting it. Do you still believe that Thanksgiving should be canceled?
21: I'm a chef, and one of the first meals that I made that was for the community when I was 16 was a Thanksgiving meal. Now, I always think my hospitality background in owning a restaurant for 7-8 years, that bringing folks around the table to share conversation and build community is always a good thing. But Thanksgiving is also a time that's incredibly painful for many people in our communities. And so I think there I wanted to make sure that people understood that there are multiple views, but views can evolve. And the position that I'm running for right now, and I think my background as a chef, will actually help me become a better governor that's able to bring more people to the table.
20: Francesca Hong, thank you for joining us. We hope to have you back on, depending on how things go next week in your primary.
10: You want to talk about being handled. They told, did you see it, how it is a setup? Caitlin Collins goes, well, thank you very much. You know, I don't know if we at the end of it, but she's like, yeah, thank you for being on the show. Yeah, look at you. You're amazing. She's a total freak. She's a kook.
0: She's not a freak. She's a kook. And she's backtracked. Well, you know, as a chef, I should certainly be the governor of Wisconsin because, or Michigan or wherever. No, it's Wisconsin. She wants to be the governor because her background is a chef. That, I mean, look, if AOC can be a bartender and become a congressman, why can't I be a chef and become the governor? I mean, a chef is much bigger than a bartender. The bartender's like a bar back at the, you know, in terms of the hierarchy of food service, you know. Can you believe this? Well, I mean, CNN is serving it up. Well, you know, see, she's not so bad. She's not so crazy. She's not like Graham Platner or the, what's his name? The Troy Jackson, the new guy, white guy. He's named Jackson, but he's a white dude. They're not so bad. That girl's she's crazy. Here's what I don't know if this is true, but somebody said that they found this in the archives. And this is Francesca Hong talking about President Trump.
21: In the restaurant industry, when we're out of something, we say it's 86th. And I'd say it's about time we 86 Trump. He represents the utter failure of our government to keep us safe from threats, both viral and systemic.
0: Kook. Violent kook. And she wants to be the governor of Wisconsin. And from what I'm hearing, she's a leader and she's mad. That's why they had her on CNN, because President Trump said that woman is a kook. She's a total flake. So now the left, the Democrats, they're going to soften her up. And I mean, they should get rid of her. No question about it. And we're not done. I mean, they keep, I don't know who it is, the Laura Loomers of the world are going out there and they keep finding little things that she said and she's done. She took down her Thanksgiving thing and somebody goes, oh yeah, really? She's saying, here's her Thanksgiving quote. And then every time CNN and those guys go, oh, well, there's another thing. It's kind of like Platner. Oh, there's another little thing. No big deal. What are we going to find out next? That she killed somebody and buried him with lime in a plastic bag somewhere? Well, you know, there is that plastic bag murder that she did. But, you know, hey, look, you know, hate the sin, not the sinner. I mean, I can hear the left now making excuses. Short break, we'll be back. They sending us
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24: 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We already know early social media is tied to depression and anxiety in kids. Now timed with back-to-school season, a brand new study in Nature says it hits their report cards too, big time. Researchers tracked over 5,000 students. Kids who started scrolling at 11 years old were about 6 months behind in school by 16. I'm talking reading, language, math. Half a year of learning lost to the mindless scroll. And the earlier the account, the bigger the gap. Look, holding the line is hard. I've been there. Your kid swears everyone's on it. Now you've got the receipts. It turns out the best filter you can give your kids is the word no. 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Hi there, I'm Kim Komando. 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
0: Freaks, kooks, and frauds. That's what the Democrats are. Skanks! That just hit me. They're skanks, man. Oh, man. Terry was my business partner was telling me, Kevin, one of our shows, you know, we got, you know, people calling now. They want to advertise on Jeremy's show. And I go, who are they? Because nobody's calling to advertise on my show. And then he tells me, you know, Jeremy's doing a business broadcast and so into it and people like that. And I went, okay, that makes sense. But then, you know what they do? They take a transcript of your show. Then they send it through an engine and an AI engine that goes, oh, Kevin talked about, you know, Popeye's chicken. And then Popeye's chicken will theoretically should be contacting me, Popeye's chicken. Because if you say it enough, they'll pick it up and they go, hey, well, listen, Kevin gets, you know, 40,000 downloads a day. Well, maybe he could sell some chicken for us. So they'll write a deal with you. I haven't gotten that deal. Popeye's, hello, is this thing on? There's a couple things that I'm very fond of. For example, my wife calls Winco Foods my mistress. She, when I'm going shopping, she goes, you going to see your mistress? I'm like, yeah, because I go to Winco. Okay, Winco, where you at? You're employee owned. You can deal with my show. But there are certain items I can only get at Winco. I'm not going to tell you what they are because they get sold out quick. But there are two items that I can only get at Winco, and that's why I go. It used to be a third, but then Costco picked up the other item. Costco sold it at first, got me hooked like a heroin addict. Then I couldn't find it. So Winco picked it up. It was more expensive over there, but at least I could get it. And then now Costco's got it back. So it used to be three items I could only get at Winco. Now it's only two. And the two, I'll tell you how bad it is. I sent them a note saying, why have thou forsaken me, when they didn't have it at two stores? Because I thought they got rid of it. Then I found out last week they're back. So, crisis averted. But Winco, why aren't you sending me something, Winco? I mentioned you. I don't know, but they, so here's my point. I get shadow banned because they still don't like what I have to say, but I don't care. I got people out there that love me. They care about me. Oh my goodness. Freaks, kooks, and frauds. See, they want us to believe we're sexist. They want us to believe we're racist. I was talking about this before. Francesca Hong is upset about her little half-white baby and makes apologies for it, as does Tallarico, who's a Senate candidate in Texas, a total freak. He made a commercial that they made a commercial about him that has blown up in Texas. He's a total freak. I need to apologize for being a white man, and I'm really sorry. And it's like, what? Hello, who are you? Total freak. And there's many of them. So racism, what do we do? Okay, Democrats got their Nazi. SPLC pays white supremacists. And yet these people still have the gall to pull the race card. It floors me. They say we're sexist. And yet they let in the most sexist group of people. Look at what's going on in Spain. Let me tell you what's going to happen in Spain. The number of sexual assaults is about to go geometrically more than they were a week ago. They let 50,000 young, virile men, Muslim men who don't care one iota about your Catholicism, your religion, your gender. In fact, they look at the white woman, the non-Muslim woman, the Spaniard woman. They're considered Caucasian, by the way. They're going to look at those women as nothing more than a mark. And then, of course, you're going to hear about the grooming gangs like they got in Europe or in Britain, because they're in Europe. But you're going to hear all about that stuff. Everything's about to go crazy in Spain. Why? Because they got weak leadership. It says, hey, come on in, have it our women. You got other countries, Ireland and Scotland, they got roving gangs of Irish and Scottish men going out saying, there will be none of that here. And you know what's going to happen? They're going to get accused of being racist because they want to protect their women and protect their culture. And of course, those men who are protecting their women and their culture, of course, they're sexist. They're misogynistic, toxically masculine men. Isn't it obvious? Yeah. I don't know who, when you meet Francesca Hong and you decide, this is a woman I want to be the mother of my child. Now, maybe she was one of those demure Asian women when this guy met her. But at some point, you had to realize she was cuckoo for Cocoa Puffs, right? And you had a baby with her, and now you got to deal with the consequences. You impregnated an idiot. Anyway, they say we're homophobic because we don't want transsexuals in women's sports. Going back to, they don't like women. So we're homophobic because we don't want to buy into the lie. The non-bleeding women, you know, that will never have a period and you know, never even understand women. They play being a woman. That's what's so insulting. When somebody thinks they can play you, you're not complicated. You're so non-complicated. You're so much of a simpleton, women. We can just put on a wig, put in some fake breast, and, you know, even whack off our pee-pees, and suddenly we know what it's like to be you. I mean, I don't know how people think, but let me put it this way. I get that there are actors that go, Kevin, can I hang out with you for a month and understand who you are so I can try to capture your essence? Yeah, and you can do it for a role. But you know what you can't capture? Who I really am. I don't care how long you study me. I've got to be me. I've got to be me. He just breaks out in song in his show. I do. And I crack myself up sometimes, even to the point of snorting. Look, my point is, you can't, there's only so much you can know. And so these guys, as I said, they doll themselves up and they, oh, look at me, I'm a woman. That is insulting. women are amazingly complicated. It would be like me going, I'm an octopus. I read Metamorphosis in school. It was about a guy who metamorphosed into, it was Kafka. He metamorphosed into a cockroach. And you're not supposed to know it. You know, you're just reading it and you go, you find out you can no longer get yourself righted if you're on your back. You start suddenly like milk and certain other things. You don't like certain foods and you like other foods. And the whole idea is you've transformed into a cockroach. Now, for somebody that's high literature, fine. If Metamorphosis makes it high literature, fine. I read it, you know, and I got it. I understood it. But I can no more understand being a cockroach, and neither could Kafka or whoever wrote it. I think it was Kafka, than the man on the moon. You can study it. Scientists can study it and say, Kevin, did you know that a cockroach uses its tentacles to do such? Okay, fine. Dazzle me with your knowledge. It doesn't matter how much you learn. You're still going to miss whatever the essence is of being a cockroach because you don't know it. You're not going to know it. You can't possibly know it. That's how it works. What about the lies these people told us about medicines and protect yourself? And we're here, the WHO and all that. And then the World Health Organization, you know, it works with the NIH. It works with the FDA. It works with this, and the other. And then you find out all these people are trying to kill you. They don't care to make a buck. Somebody's paying them off so they can approve some dope, some dye, some whatever. And they get paid off to tell us what we wanted, what somebody wants us to hear. So we eat those red Skittles. How about that beautiful education system full of kooks? You want to know, almost every problem that we can identify is done because of some leftist kook. I already talked about climate change. Total lie. They knew it from the start. They're just all about money. Borders. I've talked about borders incessantly because it's the first thing President Trump did when he said, I'm going to close off the border from all the Mexicans that are coming over. And the people are like, he's a racist against Mexicans. And he was just explaining, no, I'm not racist against them. I'm just telling you what they do. How about crime? All these white folks being, all these non-white people being declassified as whites. How about that? That's a big lie. They lie selfishly too. It's always about, you know, what they can get. It's one thing if you want to lie to protect somebody or whatever, but when you lie selfishly, that's a whole other pathology. Oh boy, we're out of time.
9: He's putting an end to identity politics.
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14: With SRN News, I'm Jason Walker. Even as hopes increase that a deal on the Strait of Hormuz could be imminent, attacks on shipping in the region do continue. Here's Charles De La Desma with the latest.
15: Iran and Oman are inching toward a deal to reopen the disputed Strait of Hormuz and potentially bring an end to the war. The emerging agreement calls for ships to enter the Persian Gulf through an Iranian-controlled route and exit through a route controlled by Oman, two regional officials have told the AP. Meanwhile, the Iranian-backed Houthi rebels claimed on Wednesday they'd fired ballistic missiles toward a Saudi oil tanker called the Wafa in the Red Sea. A military spokesman for the Houthis saying the vessel was targeted in the northern Red Sea area off the Saudi port city of Yanbu. There's been no immediate comment from Saudi Arabia. I'm Charles De La Desma.
14: New Mexico suing the Department of Justice and Acting Attorney General Todd Blanche, saying the federal government has blocked it from carrying out its own probe into Jeffrey Epstein's sex crimes. New Mexico AG Raul Torres.
25: We have been forced to file an action against the United States Department of Justice and Acting Attorney General Todd Blanche for their continued refusal to provide unrestricted and unredacted access to the complete Epstein file.
14: Crews and fire teams taking advantage of cooler weather now to begin getting a handle on the wildfires. that have displaced 67,000 people around Spokane, Washington. Officials say firefighters have established containment lines around the perimeters of all three fires, and they've now started to focus on reinforcing those lines. This is SRN News. A family in Arkansas is filing suit against Grok. Here's Michael Harrington.
1: The artificial intelligence program is being blamed for helping spread child pornography. The Arkansas mom and dad say a photographer used Grok to turn innocent photos he took of their 10-year-old daughter and other kids into child porn. The photographer has been arrested and charged with 200 counts of making indecent images of kids. But the parents say the AI company shares responsibility and should be punished, too. Michael Harrington reporting.
14: One of Scouting America's biggest gatherings eliminated dedicated spaces for LGBT youth as the organization faces pressure from the Pentagon to pull back its support for the gay agenda. Changes coming last week at the National Jamboree reflecting shifts made by Scouting America since War Secretary Pete Hegseth drew attention to the organization's woke policies. This is SRN News. Department of Health and Human Services beginning the process of daring to decertify and shut down Kentucky's primary organ donation group due to a severe safety issue. Health Secretary Robert F. Kennedy Jr.
8: I'm announcing that HHS has begun the decertification of Network for Hope, the organ procurement organization serving Kentucky and parts of Indiana, Ohio, and West Virginia. We reached this decision after extensive reviews by CMS and HRSA, found persistent patient safety failures despite repeated oversight, repeated warnings, corrective action plans, and multiple opportunities to improve.
14: Dr. Erica Swartz, confirmed by the Senate as the director of the CDC, the 54-year-old Swartz becomes the 22nd leader of the CDC. More details, srnnews.com.
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19: Overnight, expect partly cloudy skies with a chance of a thunderstorm in some areas and a low temperature of 76 degrees. Thursday will bring a mix of clouds and sun with a chance of a thunderstorm in the afternoon and a high of 90 degrees. Thursday night, anticipate a chance of thunderstorms early on, followed by clouds breaking up and a low temperature of 77 degrees. I'm meteorologist Jason Caterina. That's your exclusive AccuWeather forecast on AM 930, The Answer.
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27: My therapist says I have a preoccupation with vengeance. We'll see about that.
28: I really do hope it's somebody we want to see. But you know what?
2: son of a gun. Say hello to my little friend.
0: I think we talked about this the other day. 24 senators are from states with more registered voters than eligible voting age citizens. I bring this up because when I talk to you about a common sense notion that we should know how many people, I mean, I'm not saying it has to be 100%. When I was a consultant with a different company, not my own brand, but when I was I was talking to a company, they had 200,000 employees. And here's what we found. We found that they didn't know that there were people who had died and they were still getting paid. We found that they still had people who had backdoor passwords to get into accounts, you know, software packages registered to them that the company didn't need to be paying for. All kinds of things when we did, you know, an audit. And what we learned is they onboard but pretty well, but they didn't know how to offboard, because once you get into a silo and your boss goes, you go, hey, I need this piece of equipment or this thing. They go, oh, okay, great. Get Kevin's clearance for that thing. And then you get it. But the whole corporation doesn't know that you got it. So you register for a software and that division keeps paying it, because somebody's not really paying that much attention to the cost center. So that's how you do it. And you get 200,000 employees and you're like, you know, there's going to be hundreds of them that you're still paying. We found that it was a few million dollars every year that just went to waste. Now they have packages that will go out and they'll look to see how many people are registered on a piece of software, how many people are using it. But they still don't know that, you know, they'll say, well, it's registered for 300, but we've only got 175 users. And they'll go, well, then why are we paying for 300? But maybe you only have 172 users or 150, because it's not tracking necessarily how many people left. Anyway, I'm getting into the weeds. The only point I'm making is when you do an audit, you catch these things. And that's what you're supposed to do. And then you react. Can you imagine the company going, hey, well, we found out that we've still got 14 people on the payroll, but it's okay. Let's just keep paying them. Or, you know what? We had 2 board members die last year, but who cares? Let's vote. Do we need a proxy? No. Politics is the only place, not the only place, but one of the only places where the most illogical things are allowed to happen. How do you let that happen? It's illogical. And yeah, there are so many stories, and I talked about frauds yesterday, but let me tell you what, if you're talking about the left, you're going to be talking about fraud. And I've got a whole series of these frauds. This DEI poster child, youngest black professor in Cambridge University history, Jason Arday. He's at the center of a plagiarism situation here. They said large products of his work were copied verbatim from others. Now, in his defense, he might still be making a great point using that information, but in academia, plagiarism is not supposed to happen. You're supposed to take the ideas, formulate it into your own, and say, boom, here you go. You can, and if you do want to reference somebody else's work, make a reference to it. I'm not the best at it, but I'm not trying to be, you know, Mr. Academic. But if I wrote something and I borrowed it from somebody else, like the concept, I would tell you many times. I'll tell you, hey, I was, you know, this came from Kurt Schlichter, this came from, you know, Matt Walsh or whatever. I got enough great ideas of my own. I don't need to steal anybody else's. But anyway, this guy, he would have been called out if he'd been white. And they're bragging, the youngest black professor in Cambridge University history. Well, he must be a savant. He must be so out there, so outrageously smart. No, he isn't. He's none of those things. He's a DEI hire. And Cambridge thought, hey, you know what? We'll make history. I tell you what, why don't you hire a 6-year-old black child? And that way, because all they're going to do is the next university is going to go, no, now we have the youngest black professor ever.

0: they were black women. Would that surprise you? Not on this show. No, because we actually confronted. But if you don't listen to this show, you might be surprised to learn that black leftist women are really not that good for the country. And I know there are people that are, who, you know, and of course the sponsors won't want to come because this is controversial. It isn't. It is a fact. Now, you want to go hire black conservative women, you will get a good worker. You will get somebody that knows what she's doing, won't have a chip on her shoulder. She will work. She will rise to the level of her competence. And where she doesn't have confidence and competence, she will get it. She will acquire it. And she won't bellyache about it. But the left, like, you heard me talk about them, and I'm going to continue to, they're children. This guy should have been called out. Never should have gotten this promotion. And the black woman that led Harvard, she got it because she's a black woman. And the ones that they let slide, they got that because they were black women. The fire chiefs in LA, they got it because they're black, fat, lazy, leftist women. And I could go down the list of people that got jobs that they never should have had because of DEI. But you're evil if you talk about it. How about this Wisconsin brewery company who advertised free beer the day that Trump dies and mourned the failed assassination attempt? Well, their permit got revoked. See, we're finally waking up in this country. We're finally holding leftism accountable, and good for us. Something that crass should be punished. Most of you know my story. I grew up poor, lost my mom before I turned 5. My father was in San Quentin prison most of my life. I faced odds that could have broken some people, but I learned how to overcome tragedy because of America. I feel compelled to help create a generation of young people who know how to overcome hardship and who express true love for this country. I also want to strengthen every American who feels forgotten or abandoned. But this is not about me. It's about you, because you're the heart of the show. Your stories, your resilience, your quiet patriotism. My role is to bring honest takes on politics and culture to spark hope and real conversations. 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
6: 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It's been 20 years since Andy first went to work for Miranda at the fabled New York fashion magazine, Runway. These days, Andy's digital newspaper is folding due to collapsing ad revenue. Meanwhile, Miranda faces similar pressures.

0: So Miranda's boss invites Andy back to keep Runway from crashing. The sequel embodies the same impish spark that charmed audiences two decades ago. Some harsh profanities and breezy conversations about divorce turn up, but there's more kindness too. So we're giving The Devil Wears Prada 2 a 3 out of 5 for family friendliness. 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
1: God is, as Heather said, as the Father sent me, so I send you. 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He's doing the heavy lifting. 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
13: I took this news app off of my phone, and let me tell you what happened. You know, I like getting the news, and I want different sources because, you know, different sources, you know, give you different stories. And what I noticed, I had this app on there for a while, and it would come up with, you know, weird pop stories. And what's funny is if you click on a story, it kind of thinks it's learning you, so it'll keep giving you similar stories. And when you're in the business I'm in, you're clicking on everything. You know, you're like click, because you want to know about Iran, you want to know about Ukraine, you want to know about crazy Hollywood weirdos or whatever. You mean you're all over the map. So this thing is just throwing stuff at me. But what I noticed about it was it would take minutia about President Trump and make it, it would be like President Trump wins his club championship. you know, and I would be like, oh, cool. I click on it, and it would be like, Trump is bragging about winning his club championship. Well, okay. Why wouldn't he? He won his club championship. If I won it, I would go, you know what, guys, I won my club championship. I don't consider that bragging. Then the next day I'd see a story. People are upset because Trump is bragging about winning his club championship, you know, and it'll be, but it's you can tell it's a negative vein. Like Trump's still bragging about winning his club championship and people are responding. And I'm thinking, okay, first of all, the story didn't deserve it day one. Now we got another day of follow-up about Trump winning his club championship. Then, as if that wasn't enough, day three, it was Trump accused of cheating during his club championship. Y'all think I'm kidding? Our producers are like, yeah, no, I'm telling you, that's what the app had. Those are the 3 days. Now I'm thinking to myself, okay, first of all, the president played golf. Good for him. He deserves it. And he wins his club championship, which should be a good thing. You know, do you think Biden's ever going to win a club championship? You guys remember that golf shot that Biden hit back behind him? Talk about a trick shot. Biden couldn't win anything. Donald Trump is a good enough golfer that he wins his club championship. It might have been with a handicap or whatever, but he won. And they can't say anything good about that. It leads day one, he won. Big deal. Why are we talking about this? Day two, he won. Why is he bragging about this? To day three, they think he cheated. And I'm going, wow, that constitutes news. But it was on and on. United States, you know, bombing Iran, Iran making headway. I mean, it was literally like they were writing for Iran. And then what got me was they were like, we're out of our first run missile runs and all that. And fighting one skirmish with Iran, we've shot all our bullets. What are we going to do? We're going to go over there and hack them to death with machetes now? They act as if America doesn't have enough of an arsenal to take care of Iran. Now, I'm not a military expert, but I know this. I sold missile systems to the government years ago, and I know how many my relays went into those products, and they could have 10 wars, and they still got missiles in there. They haven't shot a fraction of the missiles that they could shoot. So don't act like it. You know, and I know what's going on with all the missile producers. They're cranking them out. And it's new tech. Tony Stark would be proud. But these people, man, they just do a hammer job on President Trump. Three polls say he's in worse than he's ever been. And okay, look, I get it. People change their minds in different things. And I had friends that said, Kevin, you got to admit the gas price is too high. Okay, fine. It is high. Are we doing everything we can to lower the answer is no. But I'll tell you this. I still stick to this. I don't care who you want to put in place of this man. If it's got a D behind his name, I don't want it. It better be somebody that does exactly what he does. And I'll pay a buck more per gallon. I get go to the gas station. I was upset the other day. I went like, holy cow, I didn't even know my car had that much gas capacity. I drove it down to the bone. But I got there. It was like 18.9 gallons, this car. It was a truck, my father-in-law's truck. And I was like, holy crap, that thing carries that much gas? Because I was looking at the price. But I'm okay with it. Because what I don't want is I don't want any leftists. And I'm going to tell you, there are many people that feel the way I do. Oh, I know. There's a contingent of poverty pimps and the people that they've trained, that these are people that are never going to vote for us because, you know, it's giveaway, giveaway, giveaway. But there are enough people, barely, still working that say enough is enough. And there are people who are being victimized, even the poor. They're being victimized. They're watching these other people make money, and these are, you know, the Somalis and the Armenians and all that, and they're saying, we're victims. Could we be getting more? I mean, even if you're greedy, you don't want to see Armenians and Somalis getting your money. So at least they're waking up a little bit. I can tell you the number of business owners I've talked to that say, man, I'm never voting for a Democrat again. Anyway, this app was dealing with minutia and trying to convince me, oh, I'm a good app, you know, and I go, So I took it off. I took it off. And I told you guys, don't click on articles. It's clickbait to, you know, you may want to know, what are they saying negative about Trump? They think you like it, then they start feeding you stuff. But I didn't click on anything negative about Trump. That's what's interesting about this one. It just fed it to me. And then you get all this stuff that you learn about what these people are doing. And we're going to play a clip coming back in because it's a longer clip. But this is from Kevin O'Leary, one of the Sharks. And you know what I like about O'Leary? I didn't like him that much on Shark Tank, but I'm beginning to like this guy. Because O'Leary, he absolutely is a conservative to his core now. There is no question about this man that he is like, you know what? I've seen enough. I know you have. I know all of us have. We've seen enough. Anyway, that app really gets me. Here's some good news. This is what acting DNI Pulte wrote. Historic declassifications, transparency by the president. We are, and this was a few days ago, executing a fifth and near final round of terminations and approximately 30% staff reductions from a week ago. The intelligence community must protect the American people, not the political whims of the bloated and corrupt elite class. Love it. Love it. Tell me that you're punishing these people. You're putting them out of their misery. Let them go get regular jobs. Revoke their security clearances. I don't want to see them suffer. I don't want them involved in anything that involves stuff that matters. Let them go out and have to do a regular job. I work for myself. I don't have any security clearances. I did years ago. I don't now. I don't have any security clearances. Go get a regular job. Use your expertise somewhere else. Short break. We'll be back. Come home tired to
3: numb. He's putting an end to identity politics.
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15: With SRN News, I'm Jason Walker. Iran and Oman have moved one step closer now to an agreement on the Strait of Hormuz. This comes after President Trump says a deal to reopen the critical waterway could be announced very soon. In the meantime, new tensions, though, emerging in Lebanon as the Israeli army now says two soldiers have been killed in action in southern Lebanon. Ukrainian President Volodymyr Zelensky said more bloodshed, Russian missile and drone attacks killing 17 people, many of them civilians, and wounding 44 others. Abdul El-Sayed has captured the Michigan Democratic nomination for the U.S. Senate in a victory for the party's extreme left wing in a battleground state. He'll be taking on Mike Rogers in November. SRN News.
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20: Overnight, expect partly cloudy skies with a chance of a thunderstorm in some areas and a low of 76. Moving into Thursday, there will be a mix of clouds and sunshine with a chance of a thunderstorm in the afternoon and a high of 90. Thursday night brings the possibility of scattered thunderstorms in the evening, then clearing skies with a low of 77. I'm meteorologist Jason Caterina. That's your exclusive AccuWeather forecast on AM 930, The Answer.
3: He's putting an end to identity politics.
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22: I thought the truth was potent, but it's nothing compared to this.
3: He's Kevin Jackson. Yeah.
23: They tell us he's black.
24: Negro, that's all you had to say.
13: Just talked about this guy, but we didn't give you enough information because there's always more to the story, right? Jason Arday. Yeah, you thought we were done with him, didn't you? Oh, Kevin, he copied a few things here and there, you know? Yeah, 20 different citations that he didn't make. Kind of saying it's all my work. Look, you do it once, I may forgive you. If one buzzard's circling, maybe something's dead. If 20 are circling, something's dead. Yeah, it turns out he had a sequel, folks. Story's got more plot twist than a daytime soap written by LinkedIn. We left off, and Jason Arday was the celebrated DEI superstar. You gotta love the left, because they love making these champions out of nobodies. They pulled him from poverty, and they put him in the spot. Yeah, so he's the youngest black professor at Cambridge. Should be an inspirational story. He's courageous. It's historic. It was like that guy Jason, what's his face, the first openly gay professional athlete. Excuse me, Brittany Griner? Anybody remember the Black Lesbian League and that big woman? She was the first openly gay basketball player, but that's right, we don't count black women. So it was Jason, what's his face? And Barack Obama celebrated this, you know, light-skinned Negro with no Negro dialect who lied to his white lady fiance for the better part of 2 years, put her life on hold because he was secretly gay. Or as we say in the black vernacular, he was on the DL, the down low. But anyway, let's get back to our other black fraud. I mean, every article they wrote about Jason Arday made him sound like the academia produced its own version of Black Panther. I mean, they canonized this guy. So he plagiarized, right? And then suddenly the spotlight gets on a little bit because other people start to go, something is not exactly right here, Watson. So now we're discovering that his resume appears to have been assembled using the academic version of ChatGPT after 3 margaritas and 3 shots of tequila. Yeah, because he claimed to be a visiting professor at Ohio State. And you know what Ohio State's response was? Who? Hold on a minute. What was that name again? How do you spell that? We don't know him. Yeah, and then somebody notices that the office that he claimed to work, you know, for didn't even exist anymore. I mean, just think about the confidence of that. It's like putting on your resume, regional manager, Toys R Us space program. I was vice president of MySpace AI. In case you guys are missing it, these things didn't exist and the companies no longer exist. Okay? Oh, maybe he's the Archbishop of Circuit City. Anyway, you got to admire this guy's commitment. He didn't just embellish his resume. Jason Arday wrote historical fiction that he probably plagiarized. Then another university says, huh, you know what? Never heard of him. And another says, well, he used to have some roles here, but nothing like what he's telling you. Because he's like, I was a visiting professor to such and such. This resume is turning into one of these ancestry DNA tests that every time you refresh the page, another relative disappears. But here's my favorite part. The media still treats it like it's a paperwork issue. Oh, I mean, so what? He borrowed a few lines here and there. I mean, look at how they do this. Look at El Sayed, the guy who was pro-Muslim Brotherhood. And they're like, ah, no worries. He's our candidate for Senate in Michigan. Graham Platner, oh, who cares? He had a little few indiscretions. Yeah, with the Nazis and sexually abusing women. Wow. I mean, if I tell you that I played shortstop for the Yankees and the Yankees said, we checked every roster since Babe Ruth and this guy's never been here, that's not a typo. That's imagination. That's what DEI folks has done to institutions. It's replaced trust but verify with celebrate first, then fact check if absolutely cornered. We've reached a point that checking credentials is considered more offensive than inventing them. I want you to understand, I've said this, oh my gosh, I bet you 60% or more of the people in academia are frauds. They don't know what they're doing. They're just frauds. Their credentials mean nothing. The papers that they write, the things that they cite, they go around pontificating all day long and talking like this. And, you know, with this haute culture that makes everybody else look supposedly look stupid. And they use words. I'm going to tell you something. I cannot stand when these people bring us a bunch of new words and we start to use them. BIPOC, intersectionality, cisgender, pansexual. And these are a few. There's dozens, hundreds, and they come up with them all the time. And you know what it is? It's to rationalize their BS. Unbelievable. Anyway, think about it. I want you to imagine boarding a plane. Ladies and gentlemen, your pilot today identifies as experienced. Does he actually know how to fly? Whoa, that's a problematic questionnaire. Or your surgeon walks in. Excuse me, sir, but have you performed this operation before? I appreciate your curiosity, but I feel qualified. I'm getting off the table. DEI has created Schrodinger's resume. You're simultaneously qualified and unqualified until somebody commits a hate crime of checking you out. You know what Schrodinger's equation is? You can look it up. But here's this is why it keeps happening, right? We've built an entire prestige economy where the headlines matter more than the homework. People should have vetted this guy. No one had the guts to just say, look, I mean, I don't know about you, but if I'm looking for something, I'm going to call. I don't care what your feelings are. We had to get a our dryer repaired because it was squeaking, squeak, squeak, squeak, this wouldn't. And so anyway, call this, you know, multiple places. And you know where I ended up? I ended up with the dude that had the highest ratings, 5-star ratings. I read the ratings. Everybody, oh, he's great. He's great. You know, you're going to love him, blah, blah, blah. Bring him over. He's from Ukraine. I think I told this story before. Young guy from Ukraine, nice as can be. And he took that dryer apart, shows me why it wasn't working, showed me why it had frozen up, went and got the replacement piece, told me what it cost, said, let me show you, showed me on the internet. Here's what it costs. I'm showing you what my markup is, puts it together, and I'm trying to tip him. He goes, no, sir. No, please. He goes, the best tip for me is please give me a 5-star review. I mean, this guy vacuumed. That unit was better probably than when we bought it because we bought it used. It was better. And I watched him take it apart and put it because I'm one of those guys like, I don't want to ever have to use anybody else again. But I'm going to tell you this. I wouldn't do it myself. It isn't that it's that hard. It's just I don't want to deal with it. And this, I would recommend this guy any day of the week and twice on Sundays. He was amazing. But I checked him out. And if he wasn't any good, I definitely would have put a thing up there going, don't use old, what's his face, Igor or whatever. I got his card. I don't know. That ain't his name, but you know what I'm talking about. Yeah, the headline wasn't, here's an accomplished academic, folks. It was youngest black professor. Mission accomplished. Nobody wanted to read the footnotes because they were too busy writing congratulatory tweets. Youngest black professor. Whoa, look at this. He's amazing. He's got to be the best guy ever. Woo, look at him. The media has become like parents at a third grade talent show. Every kid gets a standing ovation. Everyone playing the recorder with his nose. Nobody allowed to ask, hey, was that actually good? Because excellence has become exclusionary. Standards are violence. Verification is oppression. Reality is under investigation. And eventually, reality files an appeal. And you know what's funny? DEI promised us better institutions, but it accidentally invented academic catfishing. It's unbelievable what we've got now. Anyway, short break. We'll be back.
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13: At some point, America is going to have to ask itself a simple question.

0: that they don't need to embellish your resume. Look, you're good enough. I know many of you. I've seen your flaws. Some of you can't dunk a basketball. What's up with you? You can't even dunk a basketball, old lady. I don't care. You're still pretty cool. You know, I keep coming back to this idea of everybody's got something they're really good at. I know what I'm really good at. I'm really good at piecing things together. You know, looking at all these different interdependencies and going, ooh, that, aha, aha, I got the answer. And I'm quick. Even arguing with the leftists, you know, putting those ideas together. People would ask me all the time, Kevin, how do you sit in the mirror on Fox and, you know, and they say that stuff and you just have all of it ready to go? That's the way my mind works. This radio show, many of you go, Kevin, how do you come up with these things? So somebody asked me that. Kevin, how do you come up with those things so fast? Because that's the way my mind works. It's just built that way. I know immediately to go to the other side, look at the point of view, and I can do it faster than an Elon Musk Neuralink network. Really. I don't have to think about stuff. You ask me a question, blah, blah, blah, blah. I was the PR team I'm working with. They were like, well, Kevin, what do you say about this or that and this and that and the other? And they were quizzing me like, can we give you these types of interviews? And I was answering them. Bah, bah, bah, bah, bah. And two of the people called me and said, man, how do you come up with that stuff just so fast on the fly? You were spot on. I was like, that's what I do. That's who I am. I am that I am. No, I'm not trying to be Yahweh. I'm just saying. So, you know, be who you are. Be authentically you. Because in the end, it's going to do you justice. You don't have to think about anything when you're authentically you. You know, I was listening to somebody. They said something about, oh, I know what it was. I was watching a thing on FDR. And he said to Orson Welles, we are the two best actors in America. Because his public life was very different from his private life. And I thought to myself, I'm so happy. I mean, believe me, everybody does not like Kevin Jackson. It's okay. Because I don't really care. So I'm so overjoyed at the idea that I just don't care what anybody thinks. And again, I'm not being a jerk. I just don't care what you think about me. And so America, you know, we let these frauds go because we give them permission to create their lives. You know, well, I did this, I did that. Well, I'm going to check. Oh, look at you. Why, you racist? Whatever. Why you going to check up on me? Do you check up on white people? Yeah, I do too. I check up on them too. But the point is, you can get talked out of doing the right thing or the thing that anybody would do, the common sense thing. How do you get talked out of that? So when people know you're not going to check it out, or if you do, you're going to be afraid to bring it up or whatever, they can become whatever they want. And it's cosplay. It's just be whatever you want to be, do whatever you want to do, and you're immune to the consequences. Well, you're not. This kid is an abject liar, is what he is. And academia and the left wanted to promote the devil out of him. And you wonder why we get all this other fraud?
1: 0.2 million adults that enrolled in Obamacare's Medicaid expansion may not have met federal eligibility requirements in 2024. That's 46% of expansion enrollment that year and an estimated $33 billion in taxpayer costs. Paragon's founder testified on those findings today.
2: There's the federal eligibility rules that the federal government does a very poor job of enforcing.
3: Do all states follow the federal rules?
2: No, they don't.
3: Some of them cheat, don't they?
2: Many of them cheat.
1: Paragon Health Institute President Brian Blaze testified at that hearing, and he joins me now. Brian, 46% of enrollment expansion may have been fraudulent.
4: Yeah, hey, Will. Thanks for having me on. You know, Medicaid is a joint federal-state program traditionally for the most vulnerable citizens, children, people with disabilities, senior citizens. Obamacare dramatically expanded Medicaid to able-bodied working-age adults. And the way Medicaid works, the federal government reimburses state spending. The federal government pays states seven times more when they enroll an able-bodied working age adult through the Obamacare expansion.
0: 9.2 million people, 46%, when they expanded Medicaid, didn't qualify. And oh, by the way, you get what, a 7x multiplier if you had able-bodied people on it for, through the states? What kind of incentive program was that? Welcome back. Kevin Jackson's who you're listening to. 46% fraud rate. 46%. At some point, you don't even have a program. I mean, you just have a grift machine. Goodness gracious, 9.2 million people. We've been talking about these. I'm just giving you food for thought here. Talking about these criminals that are getting classified as white when they're not white. And in Florida, they found 40,000 inmates with Hispanic surnames and photos classified as white. Unbelievable. And I tell that these are the things that are that they start small. You know, we look at it as, oh, what's the big deal? Down the road in a decade, and they go, white people, white men are, ooh, they're the two most terrible people on the planet. And you're like, well, back that up. Give me a statistic because it doesn't seem like it. And then they go, well, look at all these criminals, all these white people that are committing all these crimes. And they're going to give you statistics. And you're going to go, but I'm not seeing that. Yeah, but the statistics don't lie. The math doesn't lie, except when it lies. Lots of stuff going on. U.S. District Court upheld the lower court that's going to allow President Trump to use citizenship, a citizenship database, and restrict ballot mailing privileges to states who refuse to submit their data. So they're going to lose their ability to do mail-in ballots, which is a win for us. So that's what I love about Trump. He figures out a way to win. Yeah, I mentioned this. I did a radio interview recently, and a guy said to me, you know, Kevin, what do you think about the Muslim invasion? I said, well, you know, it is an invasion. They told us what they were going to do. We've got complicit leftists who are willing to help them. No question about it. And it harkened back to the days of McCarthy. And I said, you know what? The Russians spies hid out. Nazis hid in America. Now, Nazis, Russian spies, Chinese spies, whatever, they are in your face. In your face. People don't care. Did we play that? You know, we talked about Francesca Wong. Yeah, Laura Ingraham had a few words for her. I'm jumping around a bit, but you can keep up.
5: Francesca Wong wants to run Wisconsin with a $364.1 billion GDP. But the only enterprise she's ever run was a restaurant, which she ran into the ground. But what she lacks in real-world management experience, Hong makes up for in racial grievance peddling.
6: My proximity to whiteness continues, right? My son is biracial. He's half white and half Korean. And I think navigating, what his identity is and then how people perceive him is always at the back of my mind.
7: The need to address racial justice more urgently now more than ever. In the service industry, our industry really did come from it and kind of is rooted in white supremacy, that tipping in itself. If we look at the history of tipping and how racist it is.
5: Tipping's racist. That's the banner. Tipping is racist. First of all, Trump's no tax on tips is the ultimate tribute to the service workers and the service industry and how important it is to our economy. And by the way, sweetheart, race doesn't matter in that industry any more than it did in politics when Obama won the presidency twice.
0: Anyway, Hong is, I don't know, is she one of the DSA candidates? I don't know. But here's what I do know. Everybody's talking about these people like there's some, you know, thing that's going on out there. There's not. This is media hype. It's more for the Democrats than it is for us. MAGA is established. MAGA is here. It's here to stay. And there's nothing the Democrats can do about it. It makes sense. So I'm not worried about it. And you know what? I'm glad. Be happy that the Mondani, by the way, they're saying Mondani, they think the New York cheated him into office. Would it surprise you? I doubt it. In the era of Trump,

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4: With SRN News, I'm Jason Walker. Even as hopes increase that a deal on the Strait of Hormuz could be imminent, attacks on shipping in the region do continue. Here's Charles De La Desma with the latest.
5: Iran and Oman are inching toward a deal to reopen the disputed Strait of Hormuz and potentially bring an end to the war. The emerging agreement calls for ships to enter the Persian Gulf through an Iranian-controlled route and exit through a route controlled by Oman, two regional officials have told the AP. Meanwhile, the Iranian-backed Houthi rebels claimed on Wednesday they'd fired ballistic missiles toward a Saudi oil tanker called the Wafa in the Red Sea, a military spokesman for the Houthis saying the vessel was targeted in the northern Red Sea area off the Saudi port city of Yanbu. There's been no immediate comment from Saudi Arabia. I'm Charles De La Desma.
4: New Mexico suing the Department of Justice and Acting Attorney General Todd Blanche, saying the federal government has blocked it from carrying out its own probe into Jeffrey Epstein's sex crimes. New Mexico AG Raul Torres.
6: We have been forced to file an action against the United States Department of Justice and Acting Attorney General Todd Blanche for their continued refusal to provide unrestricted and unredacted access to the complete Epstein file.
4: Crews and fire teams taking advantage of cooler weather now to begin getting a handle on the wildfires that have displaced 67,000 people around Spokane, Washington. Officials say firefighters have established containment lines around the perimeters of all three fires, and they've now started to focus on reinforcing those lines. This is SRN News.
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20: In 1796, George Washington made one of the most consequential decisions in American history. He chose not to seek a third term as president. So why does that matter? Because America was not built on permanent rulers. It was built on ordered liberty. Faith teaches that authority is a stewardship, not a possession. Leaders are accountable to God for how they use power. And why does that still matter today? Because republics survive when leaders respect limits and citizens defend them. Washington's lesson still stands. A republic is preserved when power has limits, and public service remains a duty to God and country, not a path to personal rule.
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17: Overnight, expect partly cloudy skies with a chance of a thunderstorm in some areas. The temperature will drop to 76. On Thursday, there will be a mix of clouds and sun with a chance of an afternoon thunderstorm and a high of 90. Thursday night, anticipate isolated thunderstorms in the evening with clouds gradually clearing afterward. The low will be around 77. I'm meteorologist Jason Caterina. That's your exclusive AccuWeather forecast on AM 930, The Answer.

So boy, oh boy, can you just about wait now till everything's free? Finally going to get rid of the billionaires and everything will be just fine. And the Democrat socialists, or as I like to call them, the National Socialists, once they just take over everything, abolish the Constitution, and finally fix everything. I mean, won't it just be a great day in America, don't you think? Why didn't we think of this, okay? Why didn't we do this a long time ago? And everything would have been fine, right? Oh my goodness, my friends, can you imagine just yesterday morning as we went to air, it was still too close to call in Michigan between Abdul El-Sayed and Haley Stevens. And of course, now we know the outcome to that. Abdul El-Sayed has won that primary, and Stevens saying that they're going to do everything they can to unite the party. Okay, well, something else too. Well, I mean, there's a lot to get to on this morning, my friends. But welcome to the show. Kyle Warren with you, of course. It is the Thursday morning edition. We're making it again through another great week of broadcasting, and we are glad that you're there. 949-822-7959 is the number to call if you'd like to be part of the program this morning. And of course, KyleWarrenShow.com is the website. We've also got our texting line listed there, 949-942-5997. That's 949-942-5997. And once again, KyleWarrenShow.com is the website. Now, I want to start a little bit differently this morning. You'll indulge me with this. We'll start just a little bit differently, only because I want to draw a real contrast here. Now, it's a disturbing story, because here in Southern California, in San Bernardino County, in a place called Antelope Valley, there was a shootout involving a San Bernardino County sheriff's deputy. Between the sheriff's deputy and evidently at least one other suspect, that suspect, we understand, has died of their injuries. But the sheriff's deputy was taken to the hospital, airlifted basically to a hospital in order to address his wounds. All we know right now, we don't have a lot of details, but we know that the sheriff's deputy was shot in the lower rib cage. He's been on the force for a time and is in his I believe mid to late 30s, a 12-year veteran, we understand. But so, and I saw this earlier today on local news, as the local news was on, and the helicopter shot was there, and the helicopter pilot that everyone in this area recognizes, from various stories and police pursuits, they were circling the hospital, and they had this exterior shot. Then they had an exterior shot of the area which they believed that this shootout actually occurred. And something occurred to me. And first and foremost, of course, the idea that the sheriff's deputy would be all right, that we would be praying for him, that the doctors would be able to immediately help him and bring him through this, save his life, basically. And I thought to myself, you know, it's interesting that when something like this happens, you know, we sort of drop everything, especially on the news broadcasts. You kind of drop everything. You're going to go to the hospital. You're going to try to figure out what happened, because a law enforcement officer has been wounded seriously on the job doing what they do. And you might say, well, Kyle, of course, that's routine. This is what always happens. It's a matter of course. And that's my point. That's exactly my point. When something like this happens to a law enforcement officer, everybody, you know, as I said, we drop what we're doing, or you might say a prayer for that officer. You might reflect on what the story is and what's happening. And you might even find a moment
I think, as so many of us do, to be grateful that these officers and deputies are there doing what they do in order to protect us and to make us safe. Now, contrast that with this growing Democrat socialist movement that keeps saying, we're going to abolish the police. The police are out there causing violence. The police, at least in my community, blah, blah, blah, the police are a real problem. And we can't. Can you imagine? See, the world that we live in, the normal world, we're going to stop everything and we're going to send the helicopter over to make sure to see if we can find anything about that area. Or we'll even send the helicopter to take a shot of the hospital where the deputy was taken and airlifted to. Why? Because we care. Why? Because we know that these officers and deputies and first responders are all out there on the front line. And not one of us would ever for a millisecond, a micro millisecond, whatever that might be, the smallest possible, second you could even create or conceive of. We would never think, yeah, they're bad and they need to be abolished and there's all kinds of problems. We can finally, one day, can we just have a world where we

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2: 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Again. I'm Kim Komando for The Current. 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We already know early social media is tied to depression and anxiety in kids. Now timed with back-to-school season, a brand new study in Nature says it hits their report cards too. Big time. Researchers tracked over 5,000 students. Kids who started scrolling at 11 years old were about 6 months behind in school by 16. I'm talking reading, language, math. Half a year of learning lost to the mindless scroll. And the earlier the account, the bigger the gap. Look, holding the line is hard. I've been there. Your kid swears everyone's on it. Now you've got the receipts. It turns out the best filter you can give your kids is the word no. 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
3: 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And so she would listen and engage. And I think that's where just be intentional when you are communicating, and then just admit when you're at the end. For Baron and Christine, a high-low was really helpful to set up their conversation. What's the high point? What's the low point?
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0: Maybe you've thought about taking a cruise. Maybe you've even talked yourself out of it. But this is not just another vacation. This is the Gulf of America Cruise. 7 days through the Caribbean with Mike Gallagher, Scott Jennings, Larry O'Connor, Jennifer Horn, and a ship full of people who love this country. No packing and unpacking, no complicated planning, just great destinations, meaningful conversations, and a once-in-a-generation celebration of America's 250th. This November, be there. Text CRUISE to 94878 to book your cabin today. Hey.

0: or it, you know, talked about, you know, no defensive weapons or anything like that. I mean, this is all, it's so out there and it's so out front and it's so obvious, and they're not making any apologies for this kind of stuff anymore, are they? They're not trying to slick one by you on that. And in fact, there's another story I saw. I think it was Hassan Piker, who's, you know, super great friends with El Sayed, talking about the 2008 Democrat nominee will not support Israel in any way. And these people are serious. They're serious about taking over the Democrat Party. They're serious about winning. They're serious about imposing what they see as their mission to rule over you. This is such a different thing, my friends. We're not talking about representatives. We're not talking about this idea that they're going to try to help refine, you know, the great American experiment. They're not trying to make America great again, that's for sure. But what they are trying to do is they're trying to gain power such that they can then dictate to you what your life is going to be about and what our country is going to do. And certainly when it comes to the anti-Semitism, this is now just out there. And it's incredibly, incredibly concerning for me. Let's listen in to Vice President J.D. Vance. He was talking with Laura Ingraham just here on the heels of this victory by Abdul El Sayed in Michigan. Let's listen in.
1: Thank you for joining us tonight.
2: Of course. Good to see you.
1: So Abdul El Sayed was outspent like 9-1 in Michigan, but sure, he still edged out a victory over Haley Stevens.
2: That's right.
1: What does this tell us?
2: Well, I think it says a couple things. First of all, the base of the Democratic Party just wants radicals. It wants these DSA types. It wants people who hate even the idea of private property ownership. But it also, I think, tells us that that particular set of ideas is very popular in places you wouldn't expect. Because Al Sayed, he's this guy who holds himself out as a working class hero, as a guy who's going to fight for the working class. How does he fight for the working class? By flooding his state and his country with low-wage immigrants. Of course, those people will drive down the wages of the working class. And he also doesn't want to do anything to protect the Michigan auto industry. He's fought against the Trump tariffs that have saved the Michigan auto industry. So, interestingly, as much as the media will pull this guy out as a socialist, as a guy who's trying to stand up for the working man, where did he do the best? He did the best among wealthy white liberals and among new immigrants to the United States of America. He basically represents the modern Democratic coalition, which is self-hating white liberals united to people who just came to the country for the first time and don't actually have the sense of appreciation for it that they should. Those are the people who are voting for Al Sayed. He doesn't have a constituency among the working class he pretends to represent.
1: The working class enclaves last night.
2: Exactly.
1: And he actually won the more affluent, more highly educated sections of the state. What does that tell us about education in the United States, especially at the university, college, and high school level?
2: Well, I think what it tells us is that a lot of young Americans were sold a whole promise at the elite universities in our country. And that promise is that they were going to be able to go to college, get a degree, and everything was going to work out fine for them. I think in reality, actually, a lot of universities sold these kids a bill of goods. They gave them a lot of debt. They did not give them useful skills or a useful credential. And a lot of these kids are very angry. But that really is, if you look at the data, Laura, the base of the Democratic Party today is downwardly mobile, hyper-progressive, well-educated people. People, I think, who were sold a bill of goods by universities have a lot of debt, but not a good job to show for it.
0: Wow. Okay, so there's Vice President Vance, you know, talking about, what did he call them? Self-hating white liberals united with people who don't have an appreciation at this time for the country. That's a huge recipe for disaster, isn't it? And, you know, I do think, though, that, I mean, you know, somebody like me, if I'm going to hear, well, guess what? We're not going to have any support for Israel. And this is, you know, and just even starting to go down that road, to me, is a huge, huge red flag. But something else the vice president talked about, if you bring in a lot of low income, immigrants into the country, that's going to help provide a base for you. But also, of course, these, he said, and I can't get over this, the self-hating white liberals who have been, as he said, sold a bill of goods. They've gone through the process by which they were told somehow the country was bad. It was founded on bad principles. It was founded on slavery. In fact, slavery somehow it reverberates and continues to create all kinds of problems today. Wrong, and it's inherently wrong, it's morally wrong to trumpet the wonderful things about America. And that might sound really good at cocktail parties or university mixers or something like that. Or you could write a book, or you could have a captive audience. And in so many ways, college classes can become real captive audiences for this is what the professor thinks. And this is what you kind of have to learn to get along with if you want to get a good grade, kind of a thing. And so they hear all this stuff, and then they might have heard their parents talking about the country and how great it was, or how they were able to make a success and so forth. And none of that resonates any longer because they must have had some kind of unfair advantage. Or somebody else, and you built it on the backs of somebody else, and on it goes. I mean, we could go on and on about this forever, right? But this El Sayed, is just absolutely, I think it's to a great degree, I think it's going to be, I don't want to say productive, but it's going to be illustrative to so many voters. Let this guy go out there and be himself. Let this guy go out there and talk the way that he talks. Let this guy go out there and just have no filter whatsoever. And just let the American voter, and certainly the Michigan voter, see exactly where this guy's coming from. This is the future, not just of Michigan, but it's the future of the Democrat Party. And they make no bones about it, and they don't care. They don't care what they're going to tear down. They don't care what they're going to, basically detonate all the different institutions. They believe that they are going to be successful with this, and we're going to stand against it. All right, we're going to round out this hour. We got Todd in Tampa on the line. So let's listen in to what Todd has to say this morning. 5-4-3-2-1. Go, Todd.
3: Let's get down to business. Do you understand that these people are Muslim haters of America? They shouldn't even be allowed to run. Okay, they're backed by China. We should be dropping a bomb on China, Donald. Okay, let me tell you idiots at the Supreme Crooks, okay, who don't believe in tariffs. Now, if I was president, we'll call it, Donald, we'll call it an application fee. We'll call it a surcharge. Okay. If you don't want to pay our surcharge or application fee, you can park your crap and turn your ships around and don't bring them over here. We'll put our battleships in the middle of the sea, and we won't take any of your crap. Okay, because we don't need it. We don't need anything from China. We don't need anything from Spain. We don't need anything from anybody. Anybody that votes for this El Sayed in Michigan, I hope your house has a sinkhole and you're in it. That's how disgusting these people are, okay? I told you the left has a hitman on every corner. They just sent a hitman to Idaho. They burnt down Spokane. Do you understand? You're talking about we don't have the guts. You don't have the guts to drop a bomb on the middle of Iran for all the murders of our soldiers. You don't have the guts, okay? I told you 6 months ago, after you dropped a bomb on Operation Hammer, Midnight Hammer, to drop a bomb in the middle of Iran, take the freaking oil, get rid of this regime, and annihilate these barbarians, okay? Now, buckle the freak up, and let's get to work and save the country. And you preachers like John Maxwell, you better stand up and say, if you don't vote for Republican, you're not worthy of the gospel.
0: All right, Todd in Tampa this morning. Folks, stay with us. We are going to come right back as we race through hour number one. Stay with us, folks.
4: Foundations of Freedom, a look at America's founding principles and the leaders who shaped our nation.
5: In 1796, George Washington made one of the most consequential decisions in American history. He chose not to seek a third term as president. So why does that matter? Because America was not built on permanent rulers. It was built on ordered liberty. Faith teaches that authority is a stewardship, not a possession. Leaders are accountable to God for how they use power. And why does that still matter today? Because republics survive when leaders respect limits and citizens defend them. Washington's lesson still stands. A republic is preserved when power has limits, and public service remains a duty to God and country, not a path to personal rule.
6: Punish faith.
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8: With SRN News, I'm Jason Walker, political analyst and experts of all kind. Now delving into Abdul El-Sayed's victory in the Democratic Senate primary in Michigan. And the extremely progressive left-winger says he's ready to roll in November, but the Republicans may have other ideas. Ukrainian President Volodymyr Zelensky says the latest Russian missile and drone attacks, leaving at least 17 people dead, many of them civilians. 44 people have been wounded. Iran and Oman moving a step closer to that deal on the Strait of Hormuz. This comes after President Trump says the deal to reopen that critical waterway could be announced very soon. In the meantime, new tensions have now emerged in Lebanon. The Israeli army says two of its soldiers have been killed in action. This is SRN News.
9: From firearms and personal security to defense of the Second Amendment, BearingArms.com is the clearinghouse for guns, ammo, and the Second Amendment.
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13: Overnight, expect partly cloudy skies with a chance of a thunderstorm in some areas and a low temperature of 76 degrees. Thursday will bring a mix of clouds and sun with a chance of a thunderstorm in the afternoon and a high of 90 degrees. Thursday night, anticipate a chance of thunderstorms early on, followed by clouds breaking up and a low temperature of 77 degrees. I'm meteorologist Jason Caterina. That's your exclusive AccuWeather forecast on AM 930, The Answer.

El Sayed got the primary nod in Michigan. Close race, though, of course. That's an important part of this, of course. But, of course, you know, they want the Medicare for all. And they have all these things, and especially where support for Israel is concerned. They don't want any support for Israel at all. I've

All right, welcome back. Of course, Kyle Warren with you. Starting our climb back up to the top of the hour, my friends. We hope that you're doing well this morning here on this Thursday morning. And you know, of course, it's been quite a roller coaster week, I think. Just as we were talking about as we started up the Monday edition just a few short days ago. But nevertheless, it's always interesting. No doubt about that. It's never a dull moment. And especially in the overnights, never a dull moment. And we don't have any slow news nights around here. We're always doing something, and we are glad that you are part of it. It really, really makes my day to be able to talk with you each morning here on the show. Well, this from Just the News. I thought this was kind of an interesting headline, and it just caught my eye because, of course, I will tie in another story to this. But listen to this headline. Senate Republicans rush to complete busy to-do list before leaving town for August recess. Yay, recess, recess, yay. Right? That's about what it amounts to at this point. Senate Republicans are busy this week, and Just the News, they're great. I said, just Senate Republicans are busy this week trying to complete a long to-do list before they leave town for the August recess. And those running for re-election begin campaigning in their respective states. I got something to say about that right off the bat here. Do you want to go back to your respective state and run for re-election? Do you want something really great to say to your constituents? How about we passed the Save America Act? How about that? Told you I was going to tie in a different story to this. The to-do list includes passing the stopgap spending bill designed to avert a government shutdown after the midterms, confirming Acting Attorney General Todd Blanch as the head of the Justice Department, and advancing a $95 billion package that would provide more funding for the Iran war and for farmers. Senators have already confirmed President Donald Trump's choice to lead the Centers for Disease Control and Prevention and advance the continuing resolution to avert the shutdown. But a final vote on it has not yet been scheduled, and we're going again. And I get it. I get the practical problem. I get it. I get it. But it's not, don't I have to like it, right? Another continuing resolution. I think going into the midterms, President Trump could have fought tooth and nail, and the Senate and the House could have fought tooth and nail on a budget. And to make it, and especially incorporating the notion of the DOGE cuts and so forth, and bring it all, haul it all out into the open, haul it all out into the sunlight, and make it stick. Right? Get the American people riled up. In a good way, in a good fashion, for the right reasons. You know, we should be burning up the telephone lines. We should be, no representative should feel like, well, gee, I don't want to go outside my office because somebody's going to ask me about what it is that we just passed or what are we doing? How about the SAVE Act? In other words, make it so, you know, all-encompassing. That these are the things that we want to see happen. Just a thought. Just a thought. The chamber has also voted to invoke cloture on an end block of 74 Trump nominees, which includes nominees for the Departments of State, Energy, Treasury, and Justice. Whatever senators fail to accomplish during the rest of the week, it's expected to be pushed to September, when Congress is scheduled to be in Washington briefly before going back on the campaign trail. If the stopgap measure is pushed until September, lawmakers will only have a short window to pass it to avert a shutdown because federal funding as it stands is expected to run out October the 1st. Okay, let's go to this story from Newsmax. A majority of American voters continue to support the Save America Act, a bill requiring proof of U.S. citizenship to register to vote in federal elections. Seems to be the most basic, most common sense, most, you know, important kind of a thing. Well, it's already illegal to vote if you're not a citizen. Okay.
then what the heck is wrong with passing the Save America Act? You know, you could have pizza and a cake and refreshments and balloons if you even wanted those. If you just reaffirm, you could have a little pizza, cake, refreshment, balloon party to say we're just celebrating today the idea that you need to be a citizen of the United States to vote. You need to be a citizen. And by golly, by gosh, you know, by golly, whatever it is. There's a song, right? I have to remember what that lyric is. Oh, by gosh, by golly. Somebody will know that out there. But we're reaffirming it, and we're making sure that that all the different institutions or apparatus or what have you, that nobody can vote unless they're a citizen. And we're just doing this. So bring on the pizza, bring on the cake, bring on the refreshments, you know. Healthy refreshments, no. No, we're talking about voting. And it's time to have something that everybody will really want. Because everybody really wants the SAVE Act, don't you think? According to a new Rasmussen Report survey, 62% of likely voters support the SAVE Act, including 46% who strongly support it, while 33% oppose the bill, with 22% strongly opposed. Yeah, I don't know. You see, this also gets me, you know, the 22%, they need a Netflix documentary. Why do you not want legitimate voting? Why do you not want that? You know, and by the way, President Trump, you know, he's vilified for saying something hinky was going on in the 2020 election. And yet 22%. Strongly oppose the idea of having legit elections. 33% oppose the idea of having legit elections. But yet Trump is the crazy one, right? For saying, hey, something hinky was going on. When you have this huge a percentage of people who actually want to have the environment where you would have illegitimate elections. I don't know, go figure. Rasmussen says support levels have changed little since May. Since May. People have been saying, yes, this is great. Yes, this is great. I'll say it one more time. Yes, this is great. Let's do this. let's come on, Senate. Let's do this. This is exactly where they're coming from. And do you wonder even for a minute why people get so disillusioned? People turned out to the polls in droves in 2024 because Trump was coming back, and this was finally, we're going to get this thing, you know, under control. We're finally going to make some progress. And the very senators, and it's not all of them, obviously, but the very senators who should be reacting to this and the representative government position to say, this is so popular, we can't not vote for this. We have to vote for this. We need, John Thune, to vote for this. I wonder, my friends, are we writing, seeing the epitaph of the midterms being written? Because John Thune and the GOP Senate can't simply say, we're going to get this thing passed. Do what it takes to get it passed. The American people are counting on it. And in fact, not just the American people today, right before the midterms, but the American people tomorrow and future generations are counting on this. And it's absolutely unconscionable that it's not being voted on, let alone passed. Well, if we pass it, it can't even implement things in time and so forth. Well, I don't know. I guess we shouldn't try at all then. And that's a smokescreen to me.
It's a real smokescreen. So I'm telling you, oh, we'll come back in September. Then we'll be back just a little bit, and then we'll go back out again to campaign and say we didn't pass the SAVE Act. Oh, my goodness. Stay with us, folks.

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5: In the movie The Devil Wears Prada 2, now on video, Anne Hathaway and Meryl Streep return as Andy Sachs and Miranda Priestley. It's been 20 years since Andy first went to work for Miranda at the fabled New York fashion magazine, Runway. These days, Andy's digital newspaper is folding due to collapsing ad revenue. Meanwhile, Miranda faces similar pressures, so Miranda's boss invites Andy back to keep Runway from crashing. This sequel embodies the same impish spark that charmed audiences two decades ago. Some harsh profanities and breezy conversations about divorce turn up, but there's more kindness too. So we're giving The Devil Wears Prada 2 a 3 out of 5 for family friendliness. 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I'm Adam Holtz for Plugged In by Focus on the Family.
6: And I thought of sharing my faith like going to the dentist.
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6: God is, as Heather said, as the Father sent me, so I send you. 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
11: In 1796, George Washington made one of the most consequential decisions in American history. He chose not to seek a third term as president. So why does that matter? Because America was not built on permanent rulers. It was built on ordered liberty. Faith teaches that authority is a stewardship, not a possession. Leaders are accountable to God for how they use power. And why does that still matter today? Because republics survive when leaders respect limits and citizens defend them. Washington's lesson still stands. A republic is preserved when power has limits, and public service remains a duty to God and country, not a path to personal rule.

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1: All right, welcome back, everybody. Kyle Warren with you. Heading through hour number one. Heading towards hour number two, by the way. And if you were born on...
2: Day in History!
1: That's right, if you were born on this day in history. And we got some good ones. I think we got some good ones here today on this day in history. If you were born on this day in history, August the 6th, my friends, August the 6th, you share a birthday with Andy Warhol, okay? And he was born in 1928. He died in 1987. And, of course, he's known for his, the pop art and this very strange kind of artwork that he did, very unique, as I said, very unique, very, very strange and ahead of its time in many ways. And, you know, it's interesting sometimes because when you get somebody like that, it's not for everybody or it denotes a particular kind of vibe and so forth. It's maybe not for everybody, but did make an impact. Certainly did make an impact. I think especially, in the 1960s. But nevertheless, you share a birthday on this August the 6th with Andy Warhol. How about actress Michelle Yeoh? She was in the movie Everything, Everywhere, All at Once. I believe she won an Oscar for that. She's been in a lot of other stuff. Very popular, a very popular actress of modern times here. Born in 1962. Also, on this day in history, you share a birthday, and this is, I like this one a lot. Everybody, you know, I don't know anybody who didn't kind of grow up watching reruns of I Love Lucy. And, you remember all the different episodes. Remember Vitamita Vegemin. that stands out to me, Vitamita Vegemin. And, or the chocolate factory conveyor belt assembly line, things like that. But Lucille Ball was born on this day in history in 1911, and she passed away in 1989. She was, I will say, probably one of the most important trailblazers I think that we've ever seen in Hollywood, in television and in film. But it's certainly in television, along with Desi Arnaz. They had their production company called Desi Lu Studios. And literally, ahead of their time, groundbreaking, three-camera sitcom, for I Love Lucy. Just pioneered, I think, almost that whole genre. And it was funny. On top of everything, I mean, yes, it was this and it was that and it was new and it was groundbreaking and trailblazing. But at the end of the day, it was also funny. And that's exactly why those episodes are so timeless, in my opinion. And yes, it takes place in a certain cultural period of time in American history. Fine, but Lucille Ball was very funny. And I think she was also very astute. And of course, Desi Arnaz, also pioneering so many of these, of what we take it for granted, I think nowadays, in television and, or at least over the last, 50 years or so, 50, 60 years of TV. But there's one other quick thing that I want to, just mention about Lucille Ball. And that is, if you have ever been a fan of Star Trek, if you've ever, watched the original Star Trek series and all the different incarnations, spinoffs, and so forth over the last 60 years for Star Trek, it's because of one person, and that is Lucille Ball, because her Desi Lu Studios picked up this television show, basically, and helped to produce it. And I think even, I probably be stand corrected here, but I think even with the second pilot, that was an unprecedented thing at the time. to order a second pilot for a television program. So that was the second pilot is much more what you would expect, Captain Kirk and so forth. But it was, of course, it was a groundbreaking show because it dealt with certain different things and so forth. It was also science fiction ahead of its time. Man had not even walked on the moon yet, but Star Trek, of course, treated it as though it had already happened, even though it didn't happen until 1969. And Star Trek started in the middle of the 1960s. Also, Mission Impossible program, Peter Sellers. I'm trying to think as another Peter, you remember, the original Mission Impossible, program. But that was also through Desilu Studios. So it's kind of interesting. A lot of people don't know that connection that Lucille Ball has, but without her, there would be no Star Trek franchise at all. So I thought that was always kind of cool. Also, on this day in history, in 1787, the first draft of the Constitution was debated, August the 6th, 1787. And so many years later, my friends, 2.5 centuries later, you have people are trying to dismantle it. Let me be clear. The DSAers and the Marxists and the communists, they're not debating things about the Constitution. They are trying to dismantle it. They would dismantle it in a heartbeat if they had the ability to do so and that you could not fight back about it. I just think that's important to point out. Also, on this day in history is also, of course, let's see here. We've got, there's one I had listed here. Donner Party encounters its first delay in 1846. Yeah, and of course, the rest is history about that. That was back in 1846. But also on this day in history, and this is very poignant for sure, August the 6th, 1945, the atomic bomb was dropped on the city of Hiroshima in Japan in 1945. Now, again, it is a part of history. There are so many different viewpoints and things to be debated about it and so forth. But it is certainly not something that's celebrated. Almost 80,000 people of what's estimated were killed because of this blast. 35,000 were injured. And then another 60,000 would be dead within by about the end of the year, they say. So again, it's not something to be celebrated. It is something, of course, that was Harry Truman, President Truman, believed that was, along with Nagasaki, the only way to avert a full invasion of the Japanese islands. And those decisions, of course, are scrutinized in history and so forth. But on this day in history, August the 6th, that's the day that the bomb was dropped on Hiroshima. And as I said, and I think it's important to point out, it's not something that you celebrate in the sense of, well, and then finally, the war was going to be coming to an end and so forth, because it was a terrible decision and under terrible circumstances. We hope that we never see anything like this ever again. And at the same time, look at what happened in Nagasaki and Hiroshima. This is exactly what Iran wants to do to Israel. They want to bring back this level of horror and this level of destruction. Not because they're trying to end some war, like in World War II, but because they are looking to destroy a people. They're looking to kill people because of their ethnicity, because of it. They want to end Israel completely, drive it into the sea, murder them. And as we see the example of what happened with the atomic bomb and the state that it was at that time in 1945, much less powerful by comparison to nuclear weapons of today, can you imagine the level of evil that would say, yes, this is a tool. We will unleash this on the Jews. We will unleash this on Israel. That, my friends, is unacceptable. And that's why Iran can never be allowed to continue on this course. We just can't. The world cannot let that occur. All right, stay with us, folks. Kyle Warren with you. We're coming right up to the top of the hour, so don't go anywhere.
3: 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I'd be honored to have your vote on August 18th. Please vote Jennifer Winkler for state representative. 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
6: With SRN News, I'm Jason Walker. Iran and Oman moving a little closer now to an agreement on the Strait of Hormuz. This comes after President Trump says a deal to reopen the critical waterway could be announced soon, very soon. In the meantime, new tensions have emerged in Lebanon. Israeli army says two of its soldiers have been killed in action in southern Lebanon. Senate Majority Leader John Thune says Abdul El-Sayed's success in the Michigan Democratic Senate primary is good news for the Republicans.
7: I mean, this is the extreme radical choice that the Democrats made, and now they're going to have to, accept those positions that he has been advocating for in a general election setting, which I think puts us in a pretty good spot.
6: And Thune says he's looking forward to the general election in Michigan with El-Sayed taking on Republicans Mike Rogers.
7: I think it's a great contrast. Rogers is a great candidate, very experienced, ran last time, learned a lot, and I think is running a terrific campaign and fortunately benefited this time from not having to have a divisive primary like what happened in his last race.
6: But many political experts do say the leftist El-Sayed's first challenge will be unifying Democratic factions after a bitter primary in Michigan. Authorities say it's not clear just why a plane was allowed to take off as President Trump's helicopter Tuesday was approaching Reagan National Airport. Authorities say it was an apparent violation of safety procedures put in place that after last year's mid-air collision between an airliner and Army chopper near the airport. This is SRN News.
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14: Overnight, expect partly cloudy skies with a chance of a thunderstorm in some areas and a low of 76. Moving into Thursday, there will be a mix of clouds and sunshine with a chance of a thunderstorm in the afternoon and a high of 90. Thursday night brings the possibility of scattered thunderstorms in the evening, then clearing skies with a low of 77. I'm meteorologist Jason Caterina. That's your exclusive AccuWeather forecast on AM 930, The Answer.

0: So President Trump was in Vegas. Yes, Vegas on Wednesday. I should have driven over there and gone to the Trump rally. But President Trump, of course, talking about the economy in Vegas, but also talking about Iran, saying that they called me and said, please don't do it, meaning the huge strikes that were planned, but saying, let's talk. So President Trump talking about Iran. And I get it. I understand. And I'm, you know, everybody's sort of waiting. And certainly the markets are waiting to see what will happen with this. But a thought occurred to me about President Trump and talking about Iran. And this is going to sound a little out there, but maybe don't talk about Iran anymore. And by that, I don't mean that in some funny way. I don't mean that in some kind of weird way. But don't talk about Iran anymore. Just be silent about it. Say we're not going to talk about it. We're not going to say one more word about Iran. They are able to capitulate to this, whatever, to the deal or not. And then don't say anything. And then do strikes if nothing happens. In other words, you know, find a way to let the Iranian regime sweat a little bit. They're not really going to, I don't think. I think they're on a mission. They really believe if they can just survive, then that's a win. But to some degree, though, you know, stop giving them ammunition, as it were. Well, President Trump saying that they're asking me to stop, but we didn't really ask him to stop. And it just goes back and forth. In other words, use the old speak softly, but carry a big stick. Maybe that's an interesting tack to take here at this stage of the game. Folks, welcome to the program. Kyle Warren with you, of course. KyleWarrenShow.com is the website. 949-822-7959 is the number. Let's head right over to the phone lines. We've got John in Sarasota. Good morning, John.
1: Hey, good morning, Kyle. You know, it's really odd how I listen to your show. And I call last week or a week before, and I say something along the lines of, you know, President Trump needs to stop telegraphing these messages. Then they want to talk. I said he needs to just shut it down. And less than 30 seconds ago, you said, I'm not trying to be funny, but he needs to shut it down.
0: Yeah.
1: You know.
0: Great minds. Yeah.
1: I can't change the world, and I don't claim to. But I'm a guy, you're not pulling the wool over my eyes, no matter who you are, what side of the party you're on, what side of the planet you're on. And I find it kind of amazing and that we just had these elections in Wisconsin. I mean, what's somewhat more American than beer and cheese and Harley Davidson's? And they're electing a Muslim, and a mental patient wants to run for governor. Now, correct me if I'm wrong, but that's the way it is. That is what's factually happening. We have a president that for what? Since he went in and started an incursion, which they're labeling a war, an incursion, has done nothing except say they want to talk, they want to talk, they want to talk. You know, I've always called your show and always said, Harry Truman, Eisenhower, these people were, and you just talked about Hiroshima and Nagasaki.
0: Mm-hmm.
1: And you also said that these people in Iran want to decimate Israel. So with us having the knowledge, and a man who's in office right now, who's had 3 or 4 assassination attempts on his life, the people who hate him always will. He'll never persuade anybody onto his side that dislikes him. He can't run again. Why doesn't he just put an end to this for everybody? What are we sitting around like we both are in agreement? They're going to talk. They're going to talk. These people haven't talked for 200 years, and when they do, they tell you what they want to do. And up to 7-8 months ago, people didn't even know the Straits Hub Ruth existed. They thought that was some lake in Michigan. So I don't know, Kyle. It seems the world is going around with a lot of mental masturbation, and I don't know when they're expecting us all to fall off the planet with it. Mm-hmm. But that's just my humble opinion. Could I stop this? I believe that given an opportunity with the people and the military and who would be around me with as much hatred as they would have for me as they do for President Trump, you know, who cares anymore at this point? And then you have John Thune. Here's a guy who says, oh, the Wisconsin primaries are going to be great because this guy who just won, it was great for the Republicans. This man's out of his mind. This is mental illness. He's out of his mind. He's talking about how wonderful it'll be for the Republicans now because of the gentleman who won that election. But yet he's telling us he can't get the Save America Act passed.
0: Yeah.
1: I mean, Kyle, it's really delusional, my friend. And whoever falls into believing any of it and doesn't see what's going on, it's pretty sad. You know, that's all. I mean, that's all I can say. And how the people in this country are not sick and tired and fed up with it. And why aren't we taking to the streets in an orderly manner to say we've had enough? Anyway, that's my bicentennial moment. I don't want to go on too much.
0: I love it. I appreciate what you're saying, John. Absolutely, I do. You are a great voice in this.
1: And you know what? And I also called your show quite a while back, and I said, John Fetterman needs to be listened to. Now, all of a sudden, John Fetterman showing up on the news, he's wearing a suit and tie. Go figure, huh?
0: I know. I know. Stranger things.
1: Go figure. Thanks, Kyle. We'll talk. I'm going to listen to the rest of the show. We'll talk again.
0: Hey, thank you, John. Take care. Great call. John in Sarasota, everybody. Stay with us. We are going to come right back here as we race into hour number two of the broadcast. Stay with us.
2: The Secular

0: No, you are not.
1: Yeah, we are all so thrilled.
2: In the movie The Devil Wears Prada 2, now on video, Anne Hathaway and Meryl Streep return as Andy Sachs and Miranda Priestley. It's been 20 years since Andy first went to work for Miranda at the fabled New York fashion magazine, Runway. These days, Andy's digital newspaper is folding due to collapsing ad revenue. Meanwhile, Miranda faces similar pressures, so Miranda's boss invites Andy back to keep Runway from crashing. This sequel embodies the same impish spark that charmed audiences two decades ago. Some harsh profanities and breezy conversations about divorce turn up, but there's more kindness too. So we're giving The Devil Wears Prada 2 a 3 out of 5 for family friendliness. Read the full review at PluggedIn.com/radio. I'm Adam Holtz for Plugged In by Focus on the Family.
3: And I thought of sharing my faith like going to the dentist.
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3: Well, I once or twice a year, I probably should do that. 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No one wants to do it. Go do it anyway. And what we've discovered is, no, this is a great thing to do.
5: Yeah.
3: God is, as Heather said, as the Father sent me, so I send you. 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He's doing the heavy lifting. Can we just join him in it and see God unfold beautiful things?
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All right, welcome back, everybody. Great call from John in Sarasota there in the first segment. Appreciate him very, very much, of course. And we'll talk more about, yeah, this idea of maybe just stop talking about Iran, President Trump. I mean, make them wonder a little bit about these things. It might be an effective strategy. And once again, welcome back to the program, my friends. You know, one of the things that we talk about, of course, on this program, we talk about all these different, especially nowadays, you know, we hear about affordability and these kinds of things, but there are economic realities out there that affect families. You know, inflation goes up, food becomes more expensive, you know, all these different things happen. Economies, when people are struggling with the economy, families do feel it. That is for sure. And we see that, of course, happening in the United States in various degrees. But my friends, throughout the 15 countries that are served

0: lived by food for the poor across Latin America and the Caribbean. You know, more and more families are finding it difficult to put food on the table. And in many cases, children are the ones feeling the impact the most. We've been telling you over this last week about Food for the Poor, their great ministry, their great work that they are doing. We've been telling you about a young person named Danny. And his story, of course, has really just captivated us here. We've been hearing how, you know, when he went to school, he didn't go to lunch. He didn't have anything to take with him to lunch. He says, I stayed in the classroom with my books. I avoided seeing other children eating. Now, let's think about that for a moment. And again, as I've been saying, it's not because he forgot to bring his lunch. It's because there was no food at all to be able to make a lunch with. We also understand that this young boy, Danny, said, he says, I've grown accustomed to it. I've learned to cope with it. So my friends, again, no child should ever have to hide their hunger or try to get used to it, right? So there's something that we can do about this, my friends. If you're listening tonight, if you're driving in your truck, you know, if you're finishing up your shift, or if you're in the middle of your shift, like certain radio talk show hosts, right? If you're a first responder out there, a healthcare worker, maybe you're in the military, heading for MacDill, you're someone who's just doing the overnight hours like we are here while the rest of the world is sleeping, you understand that it's hard to take care of your family. And of course, people like this know that when there's something that happens, you got to do something about it. And this is one of these great opportunities that we have with Food for the Poor. And what I really appreciate about Food for the Poor, it's not just about, they don't just go and give out food and then they walk away. They're working through churches. They've got trusted partners, and they're all there already on the ground doing their service. 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And let's save some lives and let's get this started. All right. So once again, folks, welcome back to the show. Let's head back to the telephone lines. We've got Mary in St. Pete. Good morning, Mary.
1: Good morning. Yes. If you have someone who's cutting their skin, as this lady in Wisconsin is said to be doing, and mental hospital, you have yourself a borderline personality usually. So if that's what Wisconsin wants for their governor, that's exactly what they're going to get. Mm-hmm. Even if you're bipolar, those episodes come and go. So you never know when they're going to come and go, depending on what medicine someone's taking, at what time that they're taking it, or at what time that they're not. So it's hard to believe, but if you want to vote that way, go ahead, and you will. I'm in Florida, where we have a proposed tax relief on people who actually own their houses outright but are still paying taxes. And you would not believe the blowback that Governor DeSantis and people who would support no property taxes on the property that they already own and keep paying for over and over and over, with absolutely zero mention of the cities in Florida, not even mentioning waste, fraud, and abuse, but still balking about the loss of some of the property taxes, which isn't really a lot of people, by the way. It's amazing that they've forgotten mm-hmm. about issues like that. So I don't see where the ball actually stops rolling. As far as spending money, waste, fraud, and abuse, it seems like we're just spending more and more and more and getting less and less and less. Save America Act, my grandson just turned 18, went to get a state ID card, not a driver's license, by the way, cannot cursive write his signature. It is half cursive writing, half print. He cannot read his own constitution if he cannot cursive write or hasn't been exposed to it. So all of the things that were written in a congressional record in 1964 about communism, how to take over a country, how to get to the education system, all of these 42 tenets of how to take over a country have been secured.
0: Mm-hmm.
1: So it looks like it's not going to stop. We need to try to at least pass that Save America Act. And someone did say, it's not the senators that don't want to pass it. It's the people that raise money for them, the donors that don't want those things to pass, or at least stop the filibuster, because they might get trapped in the future with something that the donors want for themselves and can't get.
0: Mm-hmm.
1: And yet it would be good for people. Thank you.
0: Yeah, thank you, Mary. Appreciate it. Well, Mary is really right on, of course. Yeah, that's the idea. Follow the money. Follow the money. That's always going to sort of tell you exactly where all of this is coming down. Something else Mary talked about, too, you know, this idea of not being able to cursive write or really even to read cursive writing, especially if you go back to the 1700s, shall we say, the late 1700s, and try to read the actual copy of the Constitution would be quite a challenge these days. That's for sure. But I think on a larger issue too, just exactly what Mary's talking about, is that if you have an education system that does not stress these very important forms of communication, certainly handwriting and things like that. You know, while Mary was talking, it kind of made me think of it's not just, you know, people are doing some kind of version of printing or instead of ever cursive writing, but they actually are speaking in emojis these days. And I get it. Sometimes you send someone a text, they send back an emoji, which you know, gives the idea. There's like, if they don't know, they'll just send the emoji with the person kind of throwing up their hands like, I don't know, you know. But it also, to me, I mean, it's sort of a whimsical way of looking at it. It's kind of like, here, we're going back to hieroglyphics, right? We just need some hieroglyphics, you know, and then you can have a little cartouche, right, on your phone, and then you can place some hieroglyphics in it. And if you're from the... you know, the Ptolemaic dynasty in Egypt or something, and it would all make perfect sense to you, right? But yeah, thanks so much, Mary. Great call. Stay with us, everybody. When we come back, we'll talk with Jim in Clearwater. So don't go anywhere, because we've got it going on this morning. Kyle Warren with you.

0: Hi, I'm Jennifer Winkler, your conservative Republican candidate for state representative. I'm proud to be the only candidate endorsed by the MAGA Patriots because I'll back President Trump, put America first, and fight illegal immigration. I'll back the blue, defend our Second Amendment, fight the radical left, and keep data centers out of Sarasota County. On August 18th, I'd be honored to have your vote. Vote Jennifer Winkler for state representative. Paid for by Jennifer Winkler, Republican for state representative.
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2: The economics of illegal immigration is so dumb, so stupid for Americans. We want American dollars to stay in America. That's how the economy grows. But if I pay an illegal alien and they send 50% of it home, the money doesn't go to American businesses. It goes to another country. Why do we want that? It's a race to the far left Islamist wing of the party.
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3: With SRN News, I'm Jason Walker. Wisconsin, the latest state now where the battle over the direction of the Democratic Party will be playing out next week. State's primary for governor will be decided Tuesday and features a very progressive socialist, Francesca Long, against Milwaukee County Executive David Crowley. He's been endorsed by the governor. And the so-called political analysts and experts are delving into the progressive left-winger Abdul El-Saeed's victory in the Democratic Senate primary in Michigan. It's not clear yet why a plane was allowed to take off as President Trump's helicopter was approaching Reagan National Airport Tuesday. Now, authorities say it was an apparent violation of safety procedures put in place after last year's collision between two aircraft. This is SRN News.
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9: Overnight, expect partly cloudy skies with a chance of a thunderstorm in some areas. The temperature will drop to 76. On Thursday, there will be a mix of clouds and sun with a chance of an afternoon thunderstorm and a high of 90. Thursday night, anticipate isolated thunderstorms in the evening with clouds gradually clearing afterward. The low will be around 77. I'm meteorologist Jason Caterina. That's your exclusive AccuWeather forecast on AM 930, The Answer.

0: here on this Thursday morning. We can see Friday from here, so that's A-OK. It's all right. I'll just go that far. It's out of sight. It's out of sight, I'm telling you. All right, so once again, welcome back, everybody. Kyle Warren with you. KyleWarrenShow.com, of course, is the website if you'd like to check out more about the program. And, of course, telephone lines 949-822-7959. As promised, let's head over and say good morning to Jim in Clearwater. Good morning, Jim.
1: Good morning, Kyle. I wanted to mention, follow up something about the Hiroshima nuclear bomb. I checked his co-pilot search. It was a German scientist who defected and worked on the atomic bomb project. During and after World War II, several German scientists who had been involved in Nazi Germany's nuclear program defected to the Allies and later contributed to the Manhattan Project.
0: Mm-hmm.
1: And these individuals were often refugees from Nazi persecution and fled to the West. And you had people like John von Neumann. He was a key person on developing the implosion design of the plutonium bomb. Edward Teller, top mathematician. Einstein defected. He didn't work on the Manhattan Project per se, but, you know, he helped our effort. So, you know, it wasn't a slam dunk. The United States was going to get the atomic bomb first. If Hitler got it first, you know, so we should be thank God that the United States dropped the first bomb,
0: right,
1: not Hitler.
0: Right.
1: Because we'd all be speaking German, and the whole world would be, you know?
0: You're not wrong. I think that, see, that's the thing. I mean, history could be incredibly different. We wouldn't be talking right now if it had gone that direction. You're absolutely right. This was a race to save the future, really. And just like you're talking about, Jim.
1: Yeah, I mean, you know, German was strong on science. They had a lot of good, you know, they were a front runner in that area in engineering and science. So, you know, they had a lot of skin in that game. And there's one other thing. When I hear people talk about how horrible this was, well, people should read the Bataan Death. There's a book called The Death March of Bataan.
0: Mm-hmm.
1: And what this is about, this is with a guy, a soldier who survived it. This, because it wasn't the only place we got our butt kicked. It wasn't just Pearl Harbor. It was this island of Luzon in the Philippines. Our guys got, you know, overwhelmed by the Japanese early on, and we got our butt kicked, and we had to retreat on this island, right? And the thing was, the part that they retreated to, there weren't any food warehouses. It all happened so fast. So they were starving to death, and they had to surrender. And it was like 75,000 Filipino and American prisoners of war were taken by that army in April of 1942. And they marched them in the tropical heat for I don't know how many miles. But if you read the book, I tell you what, it is like, it is just a horror story.
0: Mm-hmm.
1: I mean, some of that stuff, you don't want to read it on a light stomach. The stuff that happened to our guys, and I don't know how many of them died. And what happened to them after that? The camps they were taken to, some of them guys had vivisection performed on them.
0: Yeah.
1: You know what that is?
0: Yeah, it's awful.
1: They
0: yeah.
1: remove organs while you're alive without zero
0: anesthetic.
1: Pain.
0: Yeah, exactly. Yeah, ghoulish
1: yeah.
0: stuff.
1: So, yeah, all this stuff, you know, when I hear about the big, bad U.S., we're so, no, we aren't. Let them apologize. When you die, tell you what, it doesn't matter if you die by an atomic bomb or if somebody's pulling your liver out without no anesthesia, it doesn't care what happens to you. I mean, you know, you're still going to be dead. You know, so war is hell. You know, just get over this BS about, well, if you just die this way, then it's okay. But, well, if you die this other way, well, see, you know, that's really bad. But, no, it's all bad. It's all horrible. But, you know, but we should, you know, I think, you know, the world should be grateful that the United States did. We didn't use this atomic bomb as a cludgeon, you know, to beat up the world with, you know.
0: Right.
1: He said, hey, man, this is a terrible thing. Let's control this thing. You know, we were just the best ones to do it. That's my opinion, you know.
0: Well, you know, when we look back at some of the historical record, you know, the debate would go, do you have a million people try to invade Japan? You know, would, and because that was not going, there was going to be inch by inch, you know, to try to fight through and take over Japan. And so it was, again, just awful choices, no good choice in there. But I think that was part of the calculus, that it would be very, almost impossible to end the war that way.
1: Oh, yeah, yeah. But, you know, it just sort of irks me that in the United States gets beat up for, Germany had a whole lot of scientists, too, you know. So what would you rather have? You rather have Hitler get the bomb first? Yeah, is that what they're saying? Or Stalin? You know, good grief.
0: Well, right, and of course you have this thing. You know, as Soviet Union began to develop its own nuclear weapons program, there's a deterrence factor that's there. You had the mutually assured destruction, and you know, for lack of a better term, that seemed to work over those decades. But that's because, and I know I referenced this before, you know, Sting had his song called Russians, and the refrain was that the Russians love their children too. And that's not too far off the mark in the grand sense of why mutually assured destruction was, how that evolved and how that came to be. But when it comes to the, Islamist, you know, fundamentalist, a person who's just on a mission, I don't think any of that stuff applies. Mutually assured destruction is not a deterrent for them. I mean, it's a very, very different thing that we're dealing with in the Middle East with Iran.
1: Well, yeah. Iran is a whole different thing because of their religion, you know, that Shia religion. They're 12ers. And if you study, read about the 12ers, I mean, they're all about bringing on Armageddon. You know,
0: yeah, I mean, they're waiting for the 12th Imam. Yeah.
1: And so their mindset is, you know, they want Armageddon. It's like, you know, in the West, you're like, what? You know, we're thinking nobody wants that. Well, yeah, they do. The leaders do. You know, so that's something, that's not something to play with either.
0: Exactly right. So how do you make a deal? How do you get to a point where they say, yeah, that's all right. No, we're not going to keep trying to get this ultimate, you know, power and then implement it. Yeah, we'll stop. I don't see that's going to happen.
1: No, I don't either. I mean, the only way is you got to get that government out of power. And the only thing I see is somebody get in there with the Persians that want their country back. And figure out how to build them up as a military, and you know, figure out all the logistics and all that, so you can get a daggone decent civil war going, and let them carry the ball, you know, and maybe there's some of the Arab countries will pitch in, you know, maybe Saudi Arabia put some skin in the game for a change, you know, let them do some of the heavy lifting, daggone it.
0: Well, I think what you're talking about is I think there are a lot of people across the highways and byways that would think that's the best way to go. You know, in the long run, and because you're exactly right. I mean, this is also a regional problem. And if they're not going to step up, why does the United States have to be, you know, the end all be all for all of that? And we take all the risk. That's a good question.
1: Yeah. Okay. I just want to toss that in there.
0: Well, thanks. I appreciate it, Jim. As always, great call, and appreciate your historical perspective and everything that you bring. I really do. Thank you so much.
1: All right. You're welcome.
0: All right. Take care. That's Jim in Clearwater. Great call. Absolutely great call. And I think everybody's wondering, yeah, how do you permanently fix this problem, at least in terms of the Iranian regime as it's presently constituted, the IRGC and so forth? They're not going to stop doing what they do. They could agree to anything just to make you shut up, and then they'll keep doing what they do. And also real quick, too, you know, we've been talking about, because it's August the 6th, the anniversary of the Hiroshima blast, the nuclear bomb being dropped on, atomic bomb being dropped on Hiroshima. And I think it's important to point out, too, that with the war ended with Japan, and the United States and Japan have become such fast friends. We have become such great and close allies. But that's because the war came to an end. The war doesn't come to an end for the Iranian Revolutionary Guard Corps. But for the Japanese people, it did. And that's why we can become fast friends and have been. Stay with us, folks. We're coming right back.
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5: 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We already know early social media is tied to depression and anxiety in kids. Now timed with back-to-school season, a brand new study in Nature says it hits their report cards too. Big time. Researchers tracked over 5,000 students. Kids who started scrolling at 11 years old were about 6 months behind in school by 16. I'm talking reading, language, math. Half a year of learning lost to the mindless scroll. And the earlier the account, the bigger the gap. Look, holding the line is hard. I've been there. Your kid swears everyone's on it. Now you've got the receipts. It turns out the best filter you can give your kids is the word no. 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
8: In 1796, George Washington made one of the most consequential decisions in American history. He chose not to seek a third term as president. So why does that matter? Because America was not built on permanent rulers. It was built on ordered liberty. Faith teaches that authority is a stewardship, not a possession. Leaders are accountable to God for how they use power. And why does that still matter today? Because republics survive when leaders respect limits and citizens defend them. Washington's lesson still stands. A republic is preserved when power has limits, and public service remains a duty to God and country, not a path to personal rule.

0: think it's going to kick in right about here. I was right. All right, welcome back, everybody. Kyle Warren with you. And that's Finish What You Started right there. That is, of course, Van Halen. And, of course, with Sammy Hagar, incarnation of Van Halen. And kind of a little departure there for them as well back in those days. But kind of works with what we're talking about this morning vis-a-vis Iran. Finish what you started. It's time to finish the job. Everybody wants that in one form or another, whatever it might be. And we'll be talking with Denise Simon here in just a few minutes. And I'm sure this will come up, obviously. But certainly, I think a lot of people are wanting to see this come to some conclusion. And like we were talking with John in Sarasota, I think it would be kind of cool. You know, President Trump just says, you know, not talking about Iran. Sorry. Well, what are you going to do? Well, they'll find out. But I will make this one statement. You know, the president could say, I will make this one statement. And that is, we're going to start sending ships and ships are going to start going through the Strait of Hormuz. And they nothing better not happen to them, right? If anything happens to them, or if we even begin, I mean, there's going to be a really bad day. And just leave it at that. And I know he said some variation of that kind of thing, but in reality, just do that. And then escort the ships, take out the weapon systems, do whatever is necessary. Show the Iranian regime that we're not interested in anything they say in them wanting to have more sway over the Strait of Hormuz, or that they somehow own it, or that this and that, and this is what they're going to want, and they're going to hold out, and then they're going to hold out for some more, and then they're going to break that agreement and so forth. No, just you've passed that point now. You know, I love to talk about this on the show. You know, I don't know, you get a chance to see some of these body cam videos that come out regarding traffic stops or, you know, police operations. When they're saying to somebody, okay, either you're going to get out of the car, you're going to give me all your information and so forth, and or it's going to be bad. You know, we're going to take you out of this car. And I can't imagine, you know, what's going through their minds when here we go. I mean, any kind of thing like that's going to be inherently dangerous. Doesn't matter who they're trying to extract from a vehicle. Something can go wrong. I saw a body cam video, over the weekend, and it wasn't a traffic stop. It was someone who was, it was a shoplifting, suspicion, and they were saying, okay, listen, we got to talk to you for a minute. The person was very belligerent. It ended up where they were trying to, you know, get away and so forth. And the police had to detain this person. And this person reached into the, somehow got their hand around the pistol in the officer's holster. And was able to squeeze off a shot. I don't know how that happened. It all happened so quickly and so forth. But you see, they don't know what kind of person they're going to deal with, right? And this is why, again, we always pray for our officers and our deputies, our first responders out there, because in a heartbeat, a split second, they can be in the most dangerous position you could ever think of. And just because something went sideways at that moment. So I have a lot of respect and a lot of thinking about them a lot and what they do and how they protect us. But what I mean to say is that it always gets to the point where they've asked them and asked them, please come over here. Please stop trying to walk away. Please get out of the car. Please do this. And they just do this for a long period of time. Sometimes I know they're waiting for other units to arrive. So that they can go in force and that there's safety in numbers on that. I completely get it. But they are so long suffering. But then they get to the point where, okay, well, you're going to jail. And then the person might say, well, I'll do this. I'll do what you asked me to do. No, we are past that now. And they say it and they mean it, because now that's it. They're going to put the cuffs on. They're going to take them to jail because they passed the point of no return. I think that's how people can look at this Iran thing. You know, President Trump has been more than long suffering, more than long suffering. President Trump has done every single thing possible under the sun to be able to try to get some kind of legitimate agreement or deal. And the Iranian leadership shows time and time again that they are not interested in a legitimate kind of deal. So just like our police officers and deputies out there, and they say, that's it. You've gone past the point of no return. There's nothing more you're going to be able to do. We've asked you and asked you. We have been nice. We've been professional. We've explained to you in no uncertain terms. That's why these videos fascinate me. We've explained to you in no uncertain terms exactly what will happen to you if you don't comply with our lawful orders. It's just that simple. And you often wonder, I mean, you know, you might have got a ticket, but now they're going to jail, you know, and it demonstrates how dangerous it really, really is out there, and why we always have to be so, so supportive of our law enforcement all the time. All right. So once again, folks, time now to talk with Denise Simon, founderscode.com and the Denise Simon Experience on Facebook. And Denise, here we are. It's Thursday, and now we know who won that race in Michigan. And here we go, huh?
1: Not by much, actually. I thought it would be more than it was, but okay. And so, you know, the New York Times couldn't wait to come out and say, well, AIPAC lost again, you know, because the New York Times hates anything about Israel and the Jews. Yeah. But with that being said, they spent a lot of money trying to defeat him, and they came, I would say, pretty close, to be honest with you. Now, with that also being said, I think he's easier to defeat with Mike Rogers than otherwise. So,
0: that's a really good point, because yes, Haley Stevens is still a Democrat. She's going to be left-leaning. She's going to all those different things, mm-hmm. you know, but El Sayed is a lightning rod of badness, you know. So, yeah, there could be there's a bigger stark contrast there is what I'm saying.
1: Well, I think it's now time, and I thought about this yesterday afternoon, and I'm still kind of putting it around in my mind, so I need some help with you and the listeners. What is a domestic enemy? All enemies, foreign and domestic. And I think that we need to, I've asked that question for a lot of years, but I think now it's really very important. What is a domestic enemy? And I think that if we examine some that definition, then this cat and all of these Democrat socialists really are. Such that I would argue, let's say this Abdul person does prevail and he does beat Mike Rogers, how can he legitimately take an oath of office?
0: That's a great question. That is, I mean, that's at the very heart of the matter.
1: I think it is.
0: Yeah.
1: You know, in its simplest terms. And so, you know, you got a lot of brilliant listeners out there, and a lot of them, you know, do some critical thinking. So I invite that discussion, because what these Democrat socialists are doing is inviting a destruction of a lot of our culture, of our institutions, and, you know, not to be too hyperbolic here when you get into treason and sedition, but I think that we have certainly hit the edges of those two words with all of this.
0: Yeah, that's very serious stuff, and you're really onto something there, Denise. I think it's something that needs to be talked about. And we're going to do more of that, of course, after the top of the hour. Folks, much more with Denise Simon. Kyle Warren with you.

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3: With SRN News, I'm Jason Walker. New Mexico suing the Justice Department and Acting Attorney General Todd Blanche. Now, New Mexico AG Raul Torres says they're seeking intervention from a judge in Washington accusing Blanche of stonewalling their criminal investigation into Jeffrey Epstein's activities at the Zorro Ranch.
4: We have been forced to file an action against the United States Department of Justice and Acting Attorney General Todd Blanche for their continued refusal to provide unrestricted and unredacted access to the complete Epstein file.
3: Authorities say a man who was arrested at President Trump's Los Angeles golf course pleading not guilty to all charges, including several felonies.
5: The Los Angeles County Sheriff's Department says 38-year-old Janine John Taylor was taking photos and video and had a 16-round magazine with ammunition in his pocket. Authorities recovered a loaded pistol in his car. Taylor was arrested Sunday after appearing to monitor security preparations at Trump National Golf Course 2 days before the president's fundraiser there. Investigators searched Taylor's home in Downey, California, and found several firearms, magazines and ammunition, body armor, and a notebook that contains what authorities describe as concerning statements. I'm Mike Hempen.
3: Iran and Oman moving a little closer now to a deal on the Strait of Hormuz. This comes after President Trump said that a deal to reopen the vastly critical waterway could be announced very soon. In the meantime, there have been some new tensions now emerging in Lebanon as the Israeli army announcing two soldiers have been killed in action in southern Lebanon. This is SRN News.
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11: In the movie The Devil Wears Prada 2, now on video, Anne Hathaway and Meryl Streep return as Andy Sachs and Miranda Priestley. It's been 20 years since Andy first went to work for Miranda at the fabled New York fashion magazine, Runway. These days, Andy's digital newspaper is folding due to collapsing ad revenue. Meanwhile, Miranda faces similar pressures, so Miranda's boss invites Andy back to keep Runway from crashing. This sequel embodies the same impish spark that charmed audiences two decades ago. Some harsh profanities and breezy conversations about divorce turn up, but there's more kindness too. So we're giving The Devil Wears Prada 2 a 3 out of 5 for family friendliness. 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
18: Overnight, expect partly cloudy skies with a chance of a thunderstorm in some areas and a low temperature of 76 degrees. Thursday will bring a mix of clouds and sun with a chance of a thunderstorm in the afternoon and a high of 90 degrees. Thursday night, anticipate a chance of thunderstorms early on, followed by clouds breaking up and a low temperature of 77 degrees. I'm meteorologist Jason Caterina. That's your exclusive AccuWeather forecast on AM 930, The Answer.

0: I've said it once, I'll say it again. You have these very far left Democrat socialists, or whatever they might call themselves, members of the squad, whatever. But they're not trying to go to Congress, to the House or the Senate, to do legislative things in the traditional model. They're not there to do that. They have a particular agenda, like we've been talking about, to fundamentally change the United States of America at the molecular level. In many ways, they're openly calling for the dismantlement of the Constitution, certainly the Electoral College. The list just goes on. And my friends, it's much different than it ever was. Hey, you know, Mr. Smith goes to Washington, or you're going to go there to serve. You're going to go there to do something thoughtful. Not anymore. It is an agenda, just like we're talking about here on the program this morning. Welcome back to the show. Kyle Warren with you. Hour number three, getting off to a great start here, of course. And we've got Denise Simon from FoundersCode.com and the Denise Simon Experience on Facebook. And Denise, to kind of carry over what we were talking about right before the top of the hour, You said something that maybe should really be a focus of some of these campaigns against these different, lack of a better term, DSA candidates, let's say. But what does it mean to take that oath of office? Because they're taking an oath to protect something they are sworn to dismantle and get rid of.
1: Yes. And so if they're in violation, let's take it a step further. If they want to equivocate whether they are a Democrat socialist or not, we can kind of go down that path based on what they tell us publicly in the public square, whether they pay dues or not, whether they show up at these meetings, all those kinds of things show that, where are the receipts on that connective tissue. With that being said, so if a politician is in violation of their oath, then what? And I'm not sure that we've ever seen that before, we've ever challenged that before. So I don't have a clue what any of that looks like. But if they, is it just something that that is put out there as a accusation, an alleged kind of thing, or is it something that is purposeful and tangible? And I think that we have something here that's purposeful and tangible with these people. I would really like to have this debate here, and I don't know where you have that debate. I don't know what, if you get some constitutional lawyers involved in this kind of thing, where that necessarily goes. And then does it begin to spill over into the protection of free speech?
0: Yeah, this subject, this is really big stuff. I can't even say, this is really off the charts. It would be similar to me, Denise, if someone says, I'm going to run for the church board. And of course, my whole point of running for the church board is to throw out the Bible, and fundamentally change the church into something that else, it seems awful.
1: Well, you bring
0: awful.
1: Up a good point with this Tallarico person.
0: Yeah.
1: What has he said about, Christianity? Is this cat not a preacher or something? Or am I missed the memo? What he has said is completely opposite of all things written in scripture.
0: Yeah. Yeah.
1: So how can he, again, is this protected free speech or is this some sort of twisted version of Christianity? How can he, what he has said, be acceptable into any part of the a religious spiritual discussion.
0: Yeah.
1: And well, and be real about it.
0: Yeah. Well, it's the equivalent of getting up in the pulpit on Sunday morning and saying, "You've heard it said unto you, but behold, I say." It's like everybody would say, "Okay, no, we're not listening to you. You're not speaking, you know, we're going to listen to scripture, not you." But that's kind of what he's doing, in my opinion.
1: Well, that's it. I would say that we don't have a choice but to have a bigger debate on all of this, and we need to have it now. I really don't know how else to put it. The hour is late.
0: Yes.
1: It needs to happen now.
0: Well, somebody like El Sayed, of course, would just go down the, what do they call it, the Hudna or something like that, where, hey, you could lie all the live long day if you're just trying to trick the infidels into...
1: Taqiyya.
0: Yeah, or taqiyya, that's right. Yeah, they would say, hey, I'll tell you anything you want to hear. Because as soon as we get the opportunity, then we're coming for you.
1: So with that being said, that right there, don't think it wasn't timely that Ted Cruz held that hearing yesterday on the Muslim Brotherhood. And it's interesting who showed up and who didn't show up. And I have said since the first day of Trump's first administration to declassify every single document and put out there all the evidence of the Holy Land Foundation trial, which includes telling us who all the unindicted co-conspirators were.
0: Mm-hmm.
1: Declassify those documents, unredacted, put it out there. And so I think we've hit this moment. This should be some reckoning right here.
0: Absolutely. Absolutely. Well, I'll tell you what, Denise, stay right there, of course, if you would. Folks, we're going to come right back. We are just getting started here in hour number 3. Hope that you can stick with us as we continue, because it's going to get, I think there's more turbulence ahead, I hate to say. So buckle up.

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1: 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We need Republican Wilton Simpson for Commissioner of Agriculture. 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Wilton Simpson for Commissioner of Agriculture. 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

All right, welcome back, everybody. Kyle Warren with you, along with Denise Simon. And, of course, you know, as we've been talking about economic impacts on this program, this is happening, of course, all throughout the 15 countries that are served by Food for the Poor across Latin America and the Caribbean. More and more families are finding it too difficult to put food on the table. In many cases, children are the ones that are feeling that impact the most. And we've been telling you about Danny, a young boy that has been quoted by Food for the Poor. He didn't have a lunch. He can't take lunch to school because there's no food. And so he sort of hides away. This is not acceptable. And my friends, we can make a difference about that today. Please join with us as we partner with Food for the Poor and to bring food to many of these children who are not going to have it any other way. And of course, Food for the Poor, it's not just about handing out food. They're actually working with churches and other trusted partners that are already there and serving on the ground. They're providing food and they're helping families move towards stability and self-sufficiency. That's the practical approach here. And this is something that you can be involved with. $80 provides life-saving food for 2 children for a whole year. $160 helps 4 children for a year. Continues on, $400 will help 10 children for a year. That's a real impact. That's food on the table, my friends. And that's helping children who otherwise

0: 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I know that we can do that. All right, let's head back over and say good morning once again to Denise Simon. Hey, Denise, welcome back, of course.
1: Thank you.
0: All right. Well, you know, something occurred to me, and I want to get kind of your thought on this, because what we're talking about, I mean, this is, I think, going to be the game changer, what we're talking about right here in terms of what's their allegiance to the Constitution. Mm-hmm. And I mean, these are fundamental questions. Like you said, enemies foreign and domestic, that there's a reason why that term is in those oaths that U.S. service members take, even, mm-hmm. you know. Mm-hmm. And so because of this, there's always something on the horizon, it would seem. But I was watching some video about El Sayed, and something occurred to me. It's going to sound really strange, but there's nothing special about him in the grand sense, because you could take another crazy lunatic idea thing like this and just plug it in. You know, there's nothing that's all that special about this person. He's no Lindsey Graham, who actually was a thoughtful senator and was able to talk about these various different things. This guy is just only has an agenda, and it's never going to change. He's never going to say, okay, well, yeah, maybe we should help Israel a little bit. I mean, nothing's, you could just plug in any variable into that and take his place if you had to.
1: It boils down to these Democrats, these DAs, these judges, that they are breaking down the barriers and the shields that we have for public safety. And it's going away, if it hasn't gone away already. Public safety. And, you know, I've talked about it a lot of times on your show, that our behavior when we leave the house is dramatically different today than it was in the 50s and 60s and 70s. You know, just so our children, you know, waiting at a particular spot for the school bus, mm-hmm. or walking to school, they can't do those kinds of things like they used to do when I was a kid. It isn't going to happen. So, and now what has happened with public safety? We have these people that have been arrested hundreds of times, and they're still out there walking the streets. You know, there was a story earlier in the week about a guy that's been arrested so many times. He'd been released, and an hour later, he came out and killed somebody.
0: Yeah. Yeah.
1: So what do we do about that? Who do we see about those things? Because we can't live in any kind of comfort or confidence that we are protected. You know, we rely on the police, but they're overwhelmed because they're not getting the support that they need to have. And so what happens? They're retiring. They're bailing out. We're out of here. And then you've got these Democrats that want to release these people from prison. We're not going to uphold these laws. You see what I'm saying? I mean, any peace part of public safety is collapsed.
0: Right.
1: Who do we see about that? Abdul El Sayed.
0: Right.
1: You know, and so how do we explain, how do we go to a town hall and ask Abdul or Mamdani, we don't feel safe under you. We are not safe under you. And what's going to happen? The answer that you're going to get is, we've spent this money, we've done these studies, we've put these things in place, blah, blah, blah, blah, blah. They're going to get very rehearsed, mm-hmm. poll-tested responses, and you're going to like it.
0: Yes.
1: Because that's the way it is.
0: Well, and you're right. I mean, I heard, I think it was Martha McCallum the other day interviewing a Democrat socialist, some kind of rep you know, for them. And she said, well, wait a minute. What if somebody's breaking into your house and you're saying you want to get rid of the police? So who are you going to call? Basically, you're not going to be able to call the, you don't think people should be able to call the police. And this person's initial response was, well, that kind of thing is not really the norm, you know, somehow that it doesn't happen enough and to justify, I think, having a police department. It's, I mean, this crazy kind of thing.
1: A poll tested, canned, rehearsed response.
0: Yes. Yeah, precisely. Precisely. But, and of course, it goes against our common sense to say, release the prisons, you know, empty them out. And we had a great call the other day, too. The idea that is this actually kind of creating an army of, you know, like denizens for the Democrat socialists, and let's get all these people out of jail and they'll do our bidding. They'll be our enforcers. Kind of odd, but you know, it doesn't seem beyond the realm of possibility. It would be an awful world to live in.
1: Well, then you end up with vigilantism, you know, a scene out of the movie Boondock Saints, don't you?
0: Yeah. Yeah. And it doesn't make any sense at all. Somehow that the very fact that we have a correction system, that in and of itself is inherently bad or evil or should never exist in the first place. And that the law enforcement officers and deputy sheriffs and all across the highways and byways of the land, they need to just be, stood down for some reason. That doesn't make a better world. It should be a free for all. I mean, you talk about the person who got out of jail and they killed someone within about an hour and a half. Mm-hmm. Well, if there are no police, multiply that by a million or something. It'd just be awful.
1: Mm-hmm. And so what do we do about these Democrats that don't care? What do we really do? How do we call them out? How do we embarrass them? How do we attach a scarlet letter to them? How is it that, you know, they get by with indifference? They don't care about the wasted money that we're finding in waste, fraud, and abuse. They didn't care about Doge. They're not showing up for anything, any kind of hearing that's right or wrong. They don't care that our kids are failing in schools. You know, they don't care that money has been stolen. They don't care about criminals that are walking the streets. See what I'm saying? I can't figure out what they do care about. I mean, they give us these things like, vote for me because, you know, Donald Trump is a fascist. What is that person going to do to change Donald Trump from being a fascist? Not that he is, but
0: right.
1: Abdul isn't in any position to undo Trump being a fascist.
0: Exactly right.
1: And that's how stupid people are. They believe it.
0: Yeah. Well, stay right there, Denise, if you would, because we're heading for the bottom of the hour, everybody. Come on back, 949-822-7959.
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6: With SRN News, I'm Jason Walker. It has happened again as communist North Korea flexing some muscle, or maybe they're just showing off, South Korea says Pyongyang has launched unidentified projectiles off the northeast coast. Ukrainian President Volodymyr Zelensky says the latest Russian missile and drone attacks killing at least 17 people and wounding 44 others, many of them civilians. Abdul El-Sayed winning Michigan's Democratic nomination from the U.S. Senate in a victory for the party's extreme left wing in the battleground state. He narrowly defeated Haley Stevens and will now be facing Republican Mike Rogers in November. Stocks holding close for the day. S&P fell 13 points, but the Dow was up 260. SRN.
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11: Overnight, expect partly cloudy skies with a chance of a thunderstorm in some areas and a low of 76. Moving into Thursday, there will be a mix of clouds and sunshine with a chance of a thunderstorm in the afternoon and a high of 90. Thursday night brings the possibility of scattered thunderstorms in the evening, then clearing skies with a low of 77. I'm meteorologist Jason Caterina. That's your exclusive AccuWeather forecast on AM 930, The Answer.

0: And you can count on that. You can take that to the bank. That's actually true. So welcome back, everybody. We're starting our climb back up to the top of the hour. We've got Denise Simon, of course, and the telephone lines 949-822-7959. That's 949-822-7959. And Denise, of course, continue to hear what President Trump went to Las Vegas and he talked about the economy. He talked about Iran. But I said something earlier and we got a great call from John in Sarasota because it kind of echoed something that he's been saying as well. And that is, you know, maybe stop talking. Maybe Trump should stop talking about Iran or the back and forth and just like go radio silent and then just, you know, then do the attack or then do the open the strait or something. Just stop with the back and forth because I don't know that it's being effective.
1: Yay, John.
0: Yeah, absolutely. But you see, I think that what John is talking about is indicative of what a lot of people are thinking about out there. They're like you've said, too, we're kind of tired about hearing about this, the blow by blow every day. We want something definitive on this.
1: Well, you know, what are we achieving here? Because I don't know. What progress has been made in the last 2 months?
0: Right. Well, it's interesting to me because, you know, we had the markets go pretty good this last couple of days and the stock market shot up 900 points a day or so ago. And all of this is on the maybe outside possible chance that Hormuz might be open a little bit sooner than we thought, or maybe for a short time or something like that. This just goes on and on.
1: Yeah, it does. Wash, rinse, repeat.
0: Yeah. Yeah.
1: So. It's the middle of the day over there in the Straits of Hormuz. Is it open?
0: No, I don't think so. No, of course
1: right.
0: not. Yeah.
1: Right. Okay. Stop teasing us. You know, it's like we're being punked. There was a TV show that used to be out there. You've been punked or we've been punked or I've been punked. Well, we're being punked.
0: Well, that's why I'm just saying I think silence might be a much more effective thing.
1: Yes. Yes. Know? I mean, you've got a lot of cards in your hand, and you know, hold your cards close to the vest, and you know, I mean, I would say in a lot of ways, you just have a poker face. I would say that'd be part of the art of the deal, wouldn't you?
0: Right, right, exactly. And I get it, and I know how much President Trump wants to be able to make a deal, but we're not going to see a deal that. As we've been over, you know, 100 times, there's no deal to make.
1: We don't want a deal, Kyle. We don't want a deal.
0: Well, that's right, because no matter what they say, we just saw, look what he signed the thing at Versailles, and then that was, you know, gone.
1: The MOU?
0: Yeah, that was gone a couple of days later. It matters not what they say. We should just, it's almost like stop, I don't want to say stop reporting it, but whatever Iran says is inconsequential. It means literally means nothing.
1: Well, right. And anytime he says something, they come out and say the exact opposite. So who, you know, and whatever he says, we're not getting anywhere. So it's like we believe both of them, but we believe neither of them.
0: Yeah. And what it does, and I say this with all the intent to build this whole thing up, but it damages. It damages this whole process, and because Trump needs to be able, because he has the power to do something incredibly decisive here, and I think the American people would rather see that than the maybe possibility they might be a more negotiations.
1: Okay, well, you and I are going to have this exact same discussion, the exact same words tomorrow and Wednesday of next week, and Wednesday after that.
0: Yeah.
1: That's the pathetic, sad summary of it all.
0: Yeah. Well, I'll tell you what. On that note, let's head over to the phone lines and we'll say good morning to Eric. Hey, Eric.
2: Hey, good morning, Kyle. Good morning, ma'am. You guys put forth some great topics this morning, particularly about the domestic, foreign and domestic angle. going on there. And here's the thing. I'm of the understanding. Well, first off, someone needs to take Grandpa Trump's cell phone away from him and change the Wi-Fi password, because I've thought that even during the first administration. Shut up. We don't need to hear about your inner monologue or how great you are. How about let's make America great again? Anyway, I'll leave it with that on that topic. But the foreign and domestic enemy issue, that's subject to a small c constitution of the individual who wishes to bestow honor upon that which they want to bestow it upon. It is not a blanket issue, because what makes you you? Like, you know, you say, what makes me, what's the meaning of life? What makes me me? Well, I'm this or I'm that. Are you really? Think about it. You really stand up for that Constitution. You want to protect that Constitution from even those that are, you know, domestic enemies of the Constitution, those that want to have suppress free speech and criticism of governments. That is a adversarial relationship to what makes me me, in that I honor the Constitution. I've stood on the line. I got sons that stood on the line. Everybody's got family members, you know, throughout the years that have stood that line, you know, worn that flag on their proverbial shoulder and marched into battle underneath it to protect these things. Because that's, you know, it goes back to, are we going to declare war on something? Are we just going to keep meandering through the wickets of war powers resolutions? And they, you know, obviously it's a multifaceted issue, but insofar as the individual, you know, the Islamic angle of what is that what is the quote unquote their constitution? See the USA in your Chevrolet with dinosaur singing behind you. Okay, that's not the issue. Our constitution, in my opinion, our constitution protects, is there to codify, if you will, frame what it is to be an American. It protects everyone, if you will, but everyone else's individual constitution may not protect you, you know, the quote unquote pluralistic you. Okay, and if that doesn't protect me, you are not my friend. You are you're at that point an adversarial relationship, in that we need to root this out. As far as, you know, everything's being called communist now. Okay, people being called communist, that stuff's been around for decades and decades, and they were called, oh, you're an extremist, you're a creep, you're a, you know, whatever, you're a conspiracy theorist. So it's multifaceted issue, obviously, but what makes me me is the right to stand, you know, sit on this telephone right now in the public airwaves, criticize, condemn, or whatever, anything or everything I want, or praise whatever I want, you know, within the confines of, you know, quote unquote polite, you know, discussion, if you will. And then that goes to the death. Well, what's polite? You see how this can go on and on, Addy? Anyway, I appreciate your guys' time. Great question. You know, it's a great question that's, you know, timeless, if you will. But anyway, y'all have a good morning. I certainly appreciate it.
0: Hey, thank you, Eric. Great call. We sure appreciate you very, very much. And that's Eric, everybody. And yeah, you know, the whole point of the Constitution, like he's talking about, it protects everyone. You got people coming around that want to fundamentally alter those things, and you and me, Denise and Eric and others, I mean, we're going to be on the short end of the stick real fast.
1: Eric is younger than me, and I can't even believe that he mentioned dinosaur.
0: That's right. See the USA in your Chevrolet.
1: Eric, where the heck did that come from? Big hat tip for that one.
0: That's right. Very cool.
1: So with that being said, we have to have, I think it's time, and I'm going to give a lot of praise for Senator Ted Cruz yesterday to having the guts to even have that hearing. You know, a lot of people showed up, and there were a handful of witnesses, but, you know, his little comrades there in Congress, you know, nobody bothered to, you know, hang with him here. But it took some guts to have that hearing. And I think it is time. I think he's necessarily setting the table Because I think it's absolutely time to have that discussion. I think that he was necessarily opening the door for that very thing.
0: Mm-hmm.
1: Certainly because of what is happening in Texas.
0: Oh, yeah. but he'll be called the extremist.
1: Oh, yeah.
0: He'll be, Islamophobe, you know, all this stuff, you know.
1: You can't have a country with two doctrines.
0: That's right.
1: Period.
0: That's exactly it. Exactly right. Well, Denise, as always, a great pleasure, and we'll talk to you tomorrow morning. We'll do more.
1: Yes, sir. Thank you.
0: All right. Take care. All right. Denise Simon, everybody. FoundersCode.com and the Denise Simon Experience on Facebook. 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
2: 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Because once AI popped in, the flaws stopped, and AI finally earned its salt. 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Inside, a handwritten list of 11 websites. 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
5: Foundations of Freedom, a look at America's founding principles and the leaders who shaped our nation.
6: In 1796, George Washington made one of the most consequential decisions in American history. He chose not to seek a third term as president. So why does that matter? Because America was not built on permanent rulers. It was built on ordered liberty. Faith teaches that authority is a stewardship, not a possession. Leaders are accountable to God for how they use power. And why does that still matter today? Because republics survive when leaders respect limits and citizens defend them. Washington's lesson still stands. A republic is preserved when power has limits. And public service remains a duty to God and country, not a path to personal rule.

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1: Well, there's one thing that I can tell you about this particular song. And that is, you can't be in a bad mood when this song is on. Right? The incomparable James Brown, Living in America, my friends. Something about that song. How cool is that? All right. Once again, welcome back to the show. Time now to talk with our good friend Chris Markowski. And of course, Chris Markowski is the Watchdog on Wall Street. WatchdogOnWallStreet.com is the website. And you can find out all about Chris's great company, Markowski Investments. You can also find out about his radio shows that you hear right here on AM 860 The Answer, his podcasts, and also his book, Work, Time, and Effort. As always, great to talk to our good friend, Chris Markowski. Let's go to the phone lines and say good morning, Chris.
2: Good morning.
1: Well, you know, as you know, we love to talk about movies, Chris. Every time I hear Living in America, I think about Rocky IV, you know, and that whole thing. And James Brown was pretty cool.
2: Yeah, that's a good scene there. But yeah, poor Apollo had to die soon after that.
1: That was awful. Yeah. And everybody hated that. Nobody, I mean, people were outraged about that whole thing, as they should have been in the movie.
2: Yeah, it was. I mean, again, you read some of the stories too. You know, and filming the movies, and you know that they Sylvester Stallone actually, because they were actually hitting in a lot of those fight scenes. And Dolph Lundgren's much bigger than Sylvester Stallone. Let's just leave it at that. I mean, he had to go to the hospital in many of those things. I kid you not.
1: Wow. Yeah. Well, they went for realism and they got it. There's no doubt about that. Yeah. But everybody just loathed Ivan Drago in that movie. I mean, it was right at the right time. It was like 1987 or something like that. I mean, it was right on target for all that.
2: Yeah, different country, without a doubt. You know, it's just a different point in time. And I miss it. I do.
1: Yeah.
2: Man, I do miss the 80s.
1: Yeah, I hear you. I absolutely hear you. Well, this isn't in the 80s. It was 2022, but the CHIPS and Science Act was passed by Congress. It was signed by President Joe Biden back in, well, somebody signed it in 2022. But the Commerce Department now is saying that 7 letters of intent have gone out to these different technology companies. The American government will give them money and take the non-controlling stake in the companies. Here we go again. We're getting equity stakes.
2: Wait, Kyle, correct me if I'm wrong. Aren't all the MAGA types yelling and screaming about all these socialists getting elected?
1: Yeah.
2: Explain to me how this is not socialist.
1: Yeah, that's what I'm saying. I think that this is, you know, again, wouldn't there be venture capital out there to be able to put into these things and not come from government, basically?
2: If it's a good investment, money will find a way. That's just the way it works, folks. That's Wall Street. That's what Wall Street does. You go there, you have a business plan, you have an idea. You can have a bad business plan and you can find funding, for crying out loud. That's what has made America great. That's what makes us a fantastic country. Not the government saying, hey, I'm going to take taxpayer money. Okay. They're going to steal money from me. They're going to give it to some business, and then the government's going to take a stake, and they're going to tell us, "Oh, this is great because the stock in Intel is up or whatever it may be." Has that helped your family's balance sheet at all? When they come out, they start saying that stuff out loud. I want to punch a hole in the wall. Oh, yeah, look at all the money you've made the country. You made the country any money? We're going further into debt for crying out loud. It's not your job to go investing in companies. It's an individual's job. That's what the private sector. Your job is to be the umpire, for crying out loud. Hey, remember the Naked Gun when Leslie Nielsen was the Enrico Palazzo, the umpire that was getting really involved in the game?
1: Right.
2: The government's taking 1,000 steps further, for crying out loud. They're involved in everything, and they shouldn't be.
1: Well, and it seems like, I guess it goes like this. Well, we'll get revenue. They're just going to get, thinking you'll get more revenue. But really, government doesn't need to get more revenue. It needs to cut spending. And I think that's where a lot of people would want to see government taking some massive stand on something, because, you know, we don't need more. We need actually to spend less.
2: Exactly. I mean, preparing right before I got on the air with you, the podcast and whatnot. A recent study came out, you know, basically analyzing the type of job destruction that is coming our nation's way because of the national debt. Everybody's worried about AI. Worry more about the national debt, where we have to take money pay interest on national debt, where that money could be used to grow businesses and do all sorts of other things. I'm here to be the bearer of bad news, but the future is going to be higher taxes, people. It's coming. There's no doubt about it. You know, you even got Republicans basically clamoring for higher taxes now. You know, Bernie Moreno in Ohio wants to raise the payroll tax and all sorts of other things. It's coming, and it's going to crowd out jobs. And it's, you know, people talk about, you know, socialists winning. You got Republicans doing the same thing right now. I said I'm politically homeless. I said there's a few. There's like Thomas Massie, Rand Paul, and others that have left the Republican Party. I left decades ago because they just lied to me again and again and again. And they continue to spend beyond our means, but it's going to crowd out jobs. It's going to crowd out growth. Hey, come on, people, let's be honest. When was the last time the economy boomed? Okay, sorry, Bill Clinton was president. That was the last time our economy boomed. Okay, where we had 4% plus growth was Bill Clinton was president. You had the Reagan years, and then you had the Clinton years. Okay, after that, turn of the century, we've gone straight downhill. What have we done since the turn of the century? Fight war after war after war, and spend and spend and spend. How's that worked out for us?
1: Well, you mentioned about the Clinton years, and you know, talk about the balanced budget was at, you know, I don't, Clinton, I don't think was the main driving force behind that, but Clinton did say the era of big government is over, and he got a lot of flack for that. And now here we go, and we're trying. I mean, you hear, you know, you people want to cut back government, but that's almost impossible to do at this point. And I think you're right. It's now you just set yourself on a course where, you know, where it's going to be a disaster at some point.
2: Yeah, it was Clinton, and it was the Newt Gingrich House. They came together, and again, without a doubt, you know, Republicans were pushing him. But I want to remind everybody, you know what Bill Clinton's approval rating was when he left office? 66%. Okay? 66%. So people were kind of happy about the way things were going at that point in time. And that was also dealing with the Lewinsky scandal. And I don't agree with a lot of the things that Bill Clinton stand for, but most certainly he was a hell of a lot better. He's a hell of a lot more conservative as far as the economy is concerned than George W. Bush or Donald Trump. Imagine if Joe Biden was president right now. And he started, you know, again, he was giving money to companies, okay, which I didn't like. I didn't like the CHIPS Act, but who signed off on that? Republicans signed off on that too, okay? Imagine if he started taking ownership in companies. You'd have the Republicans jumping up and down screaming communists. Trump does it. I don't hear anything.
1: Yeah, but again, because
2: it's going to set up a Democrat in the future, Kyle.
1: Right.
2: It's going to want to invest in some sort of crazy green jobs. Crap. You know what I'm saying?
1: That's right.
2: It's going to come around and smack us back upside the head.
1: Yeah, it's an alarming precedent. And because administrations will change, it's inevitable. There's going to be some different person in the White House as the history moves forward. And they're not going to be doing the same kinds of thing. It's too fraught with peril. Basically.
2: Yeah. That's why we have a constitution. That's why we have guardrails. This is why we're supposed, you know, again, the Constitution of the United States basically is one big guardrail on government. And we've completely gone in the opposite direction. Government is all encompassing. It's in all of our lives. The federal government is involved in all these various different functions in states that they shouldn't be involved with. States should handle their own welfare. States should handle everything on their own. Again, we run everything through Washington, D.C., and it just gets bigger and bigger and bigger. They run half of Maryland, now all of Northern Virginia, and you know they grift. A bunch of Don Fenucci's wetting their beak with all of our tax dollars as it comes through, and more waste.
1: Yes, awful.
2: I mean, crying out loud. We're running out of missiles. We spend $1 trillion a year on freaking defense, and we can't even handle Iran. We're running out of missiles.
1: Yeah.
2: How is that possible, Kyle?
1: Yeah. Well, Chris Markowski, of course, thanks so much, my friend. We'll talk to you on the Friday edition. Take care.
2: You got it. Have a good one.
1: You too. Chris Markowski, everybody. Watchdog on WallStreet.com. Come on back after the news.
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7: With SRN News, I'm Jason Walker, political analyst and experts of all kind, now delving into Abdul el-Sayed's victory in the Democratic Senate primary in Michigan Tuesday and early Wednesday, and the extremely progressive left-winger says he's ready to roll on into November. But the Republicans may have other ideas.
8: It was a narrow victory, Abdul el-Sayed winning by just a point. He calls Congresswoman Haley Stevens and then holds a news conference in Detroit.
9: And we're going to build a movement that reaches out to everybody. I know not everybody's going to agree with me on everything. That's not how this works. But I do know that they agree with me on the need to beat Mike Rogers.
8: And former Michigan Congressman Mike Rogers, who el-Sayed will face in November, issuing a statement saying Abdul isn't just another liberal, he's an extremist. Laura Winters reporting.
7: No word if heads are going to roll on this case, but they might. Any close call in the sky involving the President of the United States, well, that's just too close.
10: Investigators are looking at why a plane was allowed to take off as President Trump's helicopter approached. Marine One had left the White House with the President on board and was approaching Reagan National Airport near Washington Tuesday. It's an apparent violation of safety procedures put in place after last year's mid-air collision between an airliner and an Army helicopter in the same area. In this case, the airplane that took off was climbing above Marine One as the helicopter approached, so the two aircraft were not on a collision course. The FAA says the air traffic controller was in contact with both the commercial pilot and Marine One pilot at the time. Ed Donahue, Washington.
7: The Ebola outbreak in Congo continues to spread quickly, so much, in fact, health officials having trouble tracking the outbreaks. More than 3,800 confirmed cases and 1,700 deaths. This is SRN News.
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16: 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It's been 20 years since Andy first went to work for Miranda at the fabled New York fashion magazine, Runway. These days, Andy's digital newspaper is folding due to collapsing ad revenue. Meanwhile, Miranda faces similar pressures, so Miranda's boss invites Andy back to keep Runway from crashing. The sequel embodies the same impish spark that charmed audiences two decades ago. Some harsh profanities and breezy conversations about divorce turn up, but there's more kindness too. So we're giving The Devil Wears Prada 2 a 3 out of 5 for family friendliness. 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
15: Well, I, you know, once or twice a year, I probably should do that. 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
23: Overnight, expect partly cloudy skies with a chance of a thunderstorm in some areas. The temperature will drop to 76. On Thursday, there will be a mix of clouds and sun with a chance of an afternoon thunderstorm and a high of 90. Thursday night, anticipate isolated thunderstorms in the evening with clouds gradually clearing afterward. The low will be around 77. I'm meteorologist Jason Caterina. That's your exclusive AccuWeather forecast on AM 930, The Answer.

0: So earlier in the show, I started off the first hour just a little differently than we typically start. And that's because I wanted to draw a contrast. You know, we 24 hours ago, you know, we're talking about, well, it's too close to call in Michigan for El Sayed versus Haley Stevens. And now we know the outcome to that, right? We know the outcome to that. It was very close, just like it was at that moment when we were talking on the radio yesterday morning. Still a very close race and a very close win for El Sayed. But in hour number one, I started off just a little differently because I wanted to talk about a different story and kind of put things into perspective on what's happening with these wins by either DSAers or, you know, far left lunatic candidates like El Sayed. He's not claiming to be a DSAer, but he's supported by them and so forth. Doesn't matter. Who cares what he calls himself, because it's all the same stuff. It's all the same, very far left, radical, anti-American, and I'm going to say as well, anti-constitution. I think maybe we should start referring to them as the anti-constitutionalists. Why is that? Because they want to dismantle the Constitution, my friends. But first off, welcome to the program. Kyle Warren with you. Here we are. It's the 5 o'clock hour. Welcome all members of the 5 o'clock club, far and wide. It's Thursday morning. I hope that you got a great day ahead of you. And we've got a great hour ahead of us here. And hope that you can stick with us for the full hour, because it's going to be chock full, my friends. Absolutely guaranteed. And KyleWarrenShow.com, of course, is the website. And the telephone line's 949-822-7959. That's 949-822-7959. So as I was saying in the first hour, and I wanted to bring it into hour four here, the 5 o'clock hour here for our 5 o'clock club members. And that is, I was watching a local news report earlier yesterday evening on local TV in Southern California in San Bernardino County in a place called Antelope Valley. There was a shootout involving a suspect and also a San Bernardino County Sheriff's deputy. That deputy was hit. The suspect, I believe, was killed at the scene, basically. But that deputy had to be airlifted to a nearby hospital. And it was, of course, a big news story. And everything kind of stops, right? Because why? Because one of our law enforcement officers, in this case, a San Bernardino County Sheriff's deputy, was hurt very badly, injured very badly in the line of duty. And so the local affiliate there, they are on the scene where the shootout occurred. They've got the helicopter going to the hospital. The helicopter's orbiting the hospital. This is the hospital where the deputy was taken. And of course, everybody watching this certainly starts to pray for the deputy. They are concerned about it. The news is sticking with it. They're looking for any details. They're trying to find out what's the status and so on. We understand the last that I heard was the deputy had been shot in the lower rib cage, according to the information that was released. He's in his 30s and a 12-year veteran of the department. So again, we do pray for this deputy who's been shot in the line of duty. But something occurred to me, and that was, do you see how in our society we stop everything? I mean, we stop all the other stories for the time being, and we try to gather everything we possibly can. We want to find out what happened. What's the status of the deputy? Right? In Florida, just a couple weeks ago, right, there was two officers that were shot. And we talked. I remember I was sitting in for Bill Bunkley that afternoon, and we cleared the decks. And we said, we're going to find out what's happened here. We're going to tell you about it. And we want to also, of course, pray for their well-being, for their recovery. But why do we do that? Because, my friends, we live in a society where we revere our law enforcement. we live in a society where we realize that the only reason that I can get in my vehicle and drive down to the grocery store and walk through the parking lot and go about my daily routines out in public is because why? Is because you have people who are going to risk their lives to maintain law and order. Now, where am I going with this? Well, again, it's this contrast. It is the most natural thing in the world. And I'm so glad that the news media, you know, said, okay, we got the helicopter shot, and it's the same helicopter pilot that everybody in my area is so used to hearing, you know, when there's a pursuit and this kind of thing. I mean, everything else stops for a pursuit as well. But nevertheless, for different reasons, obviously. But it's because why? Because in the community, of decent, law-abiding people, we care that there's the police force there. Why? Because it means we get to live our lives peaceably. Because somebody else is saying, we're going to protect you. Contrast that with the El Sayeds and the DSAers and all of these that will say to your face, we're going to get rid. We need to abolish the police. Defund, then abolish. And they're serious about this kind of stuff. And my friends, the decent people take a moment and they say, okay, what happened? Let's find out. In a world where the DSAers run everything, they would either abolish the police or it would be verboten to try to tell you all about what just happened and so forth. It's just an entirely different mindset, isn't it? And it's not just a mindset, well, I mean, they talk about affordability and all this kind of stuff. No, they are talking about stuff that would absolutely rip apart the very fabric of what it means for us to have a decent society to live in. Don't think any different. Because they are proposing these kinds of things. And they believe it. Stay with us, folks. Kyle Warren with you here on this Thursday morning. Come on back.
1: We asked Larry Elder what America means to him.
2: America to me means my father was right. Hard work wins. You get out of life what you put into it. Before you moan or groan about what someone did or said to you, go to the nearest mirror, look at it, and say, what could I have done to change the outcome? Finally, no matter how hard you work, how good you are, sooner or later, bad things are going to happen. How you deal with those bad things will tell your mother and me if we raised a man. That's America.
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0: right, welcome back, everybody. Kyle Warren with you. Welcome back as we continue through Thursday morning. Hope that you got a great day ahead of you. And if your work day is starting to come to an end, you've been working through the overnights like certain radio talk show hosts, which shall remain nameless, of course. Hope that you've had a great overnight work session, as it were. And we are glad to be with you. And thank you for being there, as always. And, you know, my friends, you know, we talk about on this program, we talk about the economy all the time. You know, we talk about inflation. We know that what we're seeing out there right now makes everything, especially food, much more expensive. Supply chains get disrupted and people are, you know, have to pay more. The economy is, you know, people are struggling. Families, you know, struggle through economies and they feel the actual impacts of this, and they feel it first, basically. We see that here at home, but, you know, there's also a lot of things happening throughout the 15 countries that are served by Food for the Poor. Now, this is all across Latin America and the Caribbean, just like we've been telling you about here over these last several days here in August. Now, more and more families are finding it difficult to put food on the table, and in many cases, children are the ones that are feeling the impact the most. And there's a young person named Danny, and their story has really captivated us. We've heard from Danny. We've heard Danny talking about what it's like to be at school. Let's listen in.
1: At school, I didn't go to lunch. I didn't have anything to take, so I stayed in the classroom with my books. And I didn't go out. I avoided seeing other children eating.
0: My friends, this kind of some kind of compensation or trying to deal with this as a child is just absolutely unacceptable. And when we see something like this happening, you know, we need to do something about it. We absolutely have to do something about it. Danny goes on to say, and this is heart-wrenching, you know, and as I've been telling you, it's not that, you know, the children don't have, they don't bring a lunch or they forget.

0: get it. It's that there's no food to actually make a lunch with. And Danny has been quoted to go on to say, says, I've grown accustomed to it. I've learned to cope with it. And again, no child should have to cope with something like this. So folks, if you're listening out there this morning and you're driving in your truck, or if you're just finishing your shift, like I was just talking about, whatever you're doing, you know, it's time to do something about this, because you understand you're out there working hard. You know, it takes a lot to take care of your family. And this is one of those great opportunities that we can do something about this. And, you know, food for the poor, it's much more than just handing out food. You know, they work with churches and other trusted partners that are already on the ground in these areas serving already. They are providing food and they're helping families move towards stability and self-sufficiency. And that's the practical approach. And this is something that we can really do. So my friends, join with us. Help us to support Food for the Poor. 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So now, what do your gifts do? Well, an $80 gift helps provide life-saving food for two children for a whole year. $160 helps four children for a year. The math keeps going. $400. 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Now that's an actual real impact. That's measurable. That's food on the table. That's helping the children. Otherwise they're going to be going without. And for how long can they do that? That's the question. So today, if you want to help with this, if you want to partner with us and stand with us, call 855-353-HOPE. 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Click on the Give Food banner. Warren's Warriors. Once again, the call goes out to help, and the call goes out to make a difference, to make an impact. This is one of these great times in our lives where we get to live our faith, demonstrate it, and do something that is going to have a real impact. It's not political. It's not anything. This is just absolutely 100% helping the children who deserve to be able to eat. And it's just, it's again, something we can all get behind, and something I'm proud to be able to tell you about here on this program. And our previous campaigns and opportunities to help, Warren's Warriors have always stepped up. And I know that this time is going to be no different. So thank you for listening to me on this. Thank you for being a part of it. And once again, letstalkfaith.com. Click on the Give Food banner and you'll be off and running from there. All right, let's listen into Mike Rogers, right, who's going to be going up against Abdul El-Sayed for the Michigan Senate seat from the GOP side. After Abdul Sayed barely eked out, it's about a one point difference, almost some 15,000 votes is what separates Abdul El-Sayed from Stevens, basically. Now, Stevens still a Democrat and still has a lot of left-leaning things and so forth. I get it. And by the way, is there going to be a unified Democrat party now? I mean, that's also the big story. Well, now they've got to unify themselves and so forth. Well, we'll see about that. All right, let's listen and hear what Mike Rogers had to say as he was interviewed on Fox News.
1: This is really about the heart and soul of our country. I have never seen someone so radical, so extreme, get nominated by a political party. And the DSA candidates in the state in two different congressional races look like they're pulling it off as well. The Democrat Party is lost to this hardcore socialist attitude. And I fought terrorism my whole life. I was an FBI special agent, U.S. Army officer, chairman of the House Intelligence Committee. I find it shocking that I'm going to go up against a guy who believes America deserved 9/11. That's why this race is so important, Lawrence.
0: All right, so there is Mike Rogers. Now, he just rattled off some of his resume right there, right? He just rattled off some of his resume of being involved with the FBI and so forth. And you can almost, you know, kind of hear, okay, well, then from the other side, he's probably considered part of the problem, right? He's kind of the enemy to them, right? But yet, here you have this person, Mike Rogers, who sounds reasonable, who sounds like, you know, this is, this is what we do. We have our governmental structure. We have law and order. This is how we operate. But El Sayed is going to come from an entirely different perspective. The Democrat Socialists, as they are called, but I like to call them the National Socialists, for obvious reasons, you know, hearkening back to 1930s Germany, of course, you can call them the National Socialists. How about that? But of course, I really do think anti-constitutionalists. And the reason being, which I really do think this is something we really got to hit hard, is because you can't want to serve the Constitution and demolish it all at the same time. It just can't be, right? Right? It can't be a windy, still, rainy, sunny day all at the same time. You can't be for getting rid of the Senate, basically, with which El Sayed's running for. So how is that possible? But the idea is that you'll get rid of the Senate, you'll get rid of the Supreme Court, you'll get rid of the presidency. You will have a, quote, unicameral form of government with an expanded house, which is just expanded mob rule at that point. So how do you try to exist under the Constitution that you actually want to dismantle? Fundamental differences. It's, you see, otherwise you would, it's not about, well, we're going to pass some laws and we're going to debate them and this is going to be the great continuation of the American experiment and so on. No, this is radical demolition of what actually makes America, America. So when the Constitution was ratified and went into effect in 1789, these people have come along to say, well, it's had too long of a run and we're going to fundamentally change it. Where have we heard that before? The fundamental transformation of America. You see, remember, it's not next Tuesday at 9 a.m. It's over time. And some time has passed, even, since we first heard that phrase. Remember that phrase? All right, stay with us, folks. Kyle Warren with you. We are coming right back, so don't go anywhere.
2: And now, it's time for the Cat's Corner.
3: I have tears in my eyes. America is crumbling. We have outdated highways. Great highways like we built in the past are not happening. High-speed rail? My daughter called me from China. She was going 250 miles an hour. What do we have in America? High-speed rail? Hasn't happened. Airports? We have second-rate airports compared to other countries. Promises, promises from politicians that we're going to fix the roads, fix the airports, etc., etc. Then, we also need to balance. When we have a budget in one of those blue states for $100 billion, we don't want it to cost $200 billion. We need to stop debating, and we have to start building. President Trump has said $19 trillion in new factories and businesses are coming to America over the next few years. Well, they need roads. They need airports. It should not be a controversial issue. It should be an American issue. Let's make America great again. This is John Katz. With the Cat's Corner.
4: With SRN News, I'm Jason Walker. The Israeli military says two of its soldiers have been killed in combat in southern Lebanon, and the Israeli army launching strikes in the same area in response to Hezbollah's violation of the ceasefire. North Korea added again. South Korea says Pyongyang has launched an unidentified projectile off its east coast. Ukrainian President Volodymyr Zelensky says the latest Russian missile and drone attacks, killing at least 17 people and wounding 44 others, many of them civilians. And a drone with explosive has been found at an airport in Germany. It has been safely defused. Stocks holding close to the records on Wall Street. S&P 500 off 13 points. The Dow gained 263. SRN News.
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13: Overnight, expect partly cloudy skies with a chance of a thunderstorm in some areas and a low temperature of 76 degrees. Thursday will bring a mix of clouds and sun with a chance of a thunderstorm in the afternoon and a high of 90 degrees. Thursday night, anticipate a chance of thunderstorms early on, followed by clouds breaking up and a low temperature of 77 degrees. I'm meteorologist Jason Caterina. That's your exclusive AccuWeather forecast on...

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1: All right, welcome back, everybody. Kyle Warren with you, starting our climb back up to the top of the hour. We'll head for the 6 o'clock hour here. And we are glad that you're there. 949-822-7959. 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We got our numbers there. We got our direct message. You can send us a direct message any old time of day, and we love to get those direct messages. That is for sure. This El Sayed thing is the big news out of these primaries. There's no doubt about that. But here's the thing. I'm thinking that with somebody who is this radical, and palling around with Hassan Piker, of all people, and God's green earth. Why pal around with Hassan Piker, who did say America deserved 9/11, and is talking about, you know, there's going to be no Democrat presidential candidate, or the nominee, basically, in 2028, will not support Israel. I mean, these people are very serious about this. They're very serious about taking away any support of our biggest ally in the entire Middle East. I mean, there's no cloaking this anymore, is there? The abject hatred of Israel is just absolutely, completely, totally on display. And, you know, it's interesting because you even think about defensive aspects for Israel. If Israel didn't have, and Israel, by the way, you know, is very good at defending itself. We've seen exactly what they were able to do with the Iran campaign so far. It's just, Israel is very good at what they do, obviously. But the United States does need to continue to support, to defend it. Because without that support, ultimately, it's going to be an open season on Israel. And it's just like Mike Rogers was talking about. I'm completely, taken aback by the idea that now he's going to go up against somebody like Abdul El Sayed, who has all these crazy proclivities. But listen to this. This is a representative, Debbie Dingell, from Michigan. Democrat, of course. She was being interviewed by Bill Hemmer on Fox News, and he had a great question. Now, this is prior to El Sayed's victory. This is still when it was, you know, possible. We didn't know what the outcome was going to be at that point, particularly. But let's listen in here.
2: Good morning to you. Big day in your state. Big day in your party. Big day in the DSA. You have not endorsed in this primary today. If El Sayed is the winner, will you endorse him in November?
3: I will endorse the entire Democratic ticket because I know what's at stake, Bill. It's good to be with you. I'll be one of those people that's very happy when the polls close and we get what the numbers are. But what's at stake in November really matters. And I don't want to use all these hyperbole words. I'm going to talk about what has happened in this country the last 2 years, what's happening at the gas pump, the people that I represent, that when you go to Kroger on Sunday morning, people come up to you, the mothers that come up to me who can't afford her child's inhaler. That's what's at stake. And there are also a lot of Supreme Court cases at stake when you look at some of the judgments that's come out of this Supreme Court. So we've got to unite. We cannot afford to lose the Senate.
1: All right. So we've got the affordability issue. We've got the bad Supreme Court who's somehow, I mean, is this going to lead to, and we got to pack the court. Because that's what's being talked about as well. You've got Buttigieg a couple of days ago. But you see, what Dingell is talking about here, though, first of all, how in the world are you going to support, right, El Sayed, Abdul El Sayed? How are you going to support this guy? It just seems to me to be a non sequitur. In other words, if you were a pinball machine and you had to support El Sayed, you would tilt. That it just out of common sense, you would tilt. That's it. I'm not going to handle this. Don't expect me to do that. You know, anybody should be against El Sayed. But of course, there are politics involved. I get it. And she thinks that, well, Donald Trump is the problem or this and that. And the court's the problem and so on. And so they will, to some degree, unite and they will try to win because all they want to do is win. But honestly, the very fact that they are willing to do that and willing to put you at risk and me at risk and our entire constitutional republic at risk for the kinds of people that they want to put in and with the levers of power is unconscionable. Absolutely, it is. And so that's what we'll that's what we'll be saddled with. I hate to say, but El Sayed is, you know, and I said something earlier in the program, I think it bears repeating. There's nothing really special about Abdul El Sayed. You know, we see these videos and he's palling around and he thinks it's all funny and he's talking with Hassan Piker and everybody's having a laugh and whatnot. There's nothing special about this guy. Because why? Because you could plug in somebody else just as radical. It wouldn't make any difference. So it's not like there's a bunch of independent thought going on and he's particularly special and needs to be senator. No, they just want to plug somebody in. And it's because their agenda, their ideology tells them everything. All right, let's head over to the telephone lines. We got Eric, I believe. Once again, hey, Eric.
4: Hey, Kyle. Yeah, it's Knucklehead again. Thanks for taking my call. I'll make this quick. You were, I don't say like minds think alike, or, you know, great minds think alike, but not that I'm great, but here's the thing. You just said something last segment regarding National Socialism. I've been, you know, if you could hear my walls could talk. There is a coming National Socialism, National Socialisten, Nazis. It is coming. And you want to look how this, the intersection between, quote-unquote, Islam and the National Socialists in pre-war Germany and during war, you know, World War II era Germany, just look to the Schutzstaffel, the Waffen-SS. Okay, that was not German. Those were not Germans. If I'm not mistaken, those were people from the Balkans, the Balkan states, Serbia, et cetera, that were, how should I say, sympathetic, if not heritage lineage-wise, to Islam. Okay, there's a lot of that, you know, how should I say, pre-existing conditions that warrant this analysis of a new national socialism coming here in the United States. It's not going to be, you know, there's not going to necessarily be the, you know, formations of brown shirts yet. Okay, but in my opinion, but it's coming. Mm-hmm. And that is an actual identifier that I think should be put the label on. That's they label everybody else, and then they what's his name, Saul Alinsky, isolate, and then you destroy. That's what needs to be done, in my opinion, politically, going on here. And you talked about anti-constitutionalists. Yeah, that is a form of anti-constitutionality. I get it. But there are, in my opinion, and people might get offended, there are plenty of people within the self-identified right that are anti-constitutionalists also, in that we still adhere to, you know, it's in the Constitution where a treaty supersedes anything in the Constitution. How does that play into modern day? Let's just look at NATO. Anything happens in NATO, we got to commit. If NATO does something, we have to commit because that is a treaty, for example. So I think you need to identify the problem and then prosecute, if you will, you know, prosecute a mission, if you will, exact a plan, if you will, on getting that out, excising that from the excise and isolate, if not, you know, neutralize, if you will, politically, these new coming national socialists. It's coming. There also is a movement on the I don't want to say alt-right, but as far as the right side of the, they want a national socialism just for Americans. So we are in a socialistic, I see at the end, Not that it is a socialist society, but a socialistic society going on mm-hmm. right now where people want the handout and they will do anything and everything to get it, if you will, within reason. And that permeates into the, you know, the quote unquote anti-Israel sentiment. I think there is an anti-Israel sentiment, if not a critical examination of the nation state of Israel and their politics going on, particularly under Benjamin Netanyahu, mm-hmm. As far as, how should I say, he's under investigation also going on over there. So I'll just leave it at that, man. Thanks for taking my call again.
1: Hey, you have a good thank morning, you, Eric. You too. Great call. Appreciate it very, very much. And yeah, the National Socialists. Yeah. History repeating itself to a great degree. Stay with us, folks.
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2: All right, welcome back, everybody.
1: Don't make no difference what I'm talking about.
2: And we are still heading headlong for the 6 o'clock hour this morning. And hope that you got a great day ahead of you here on this Thursday. You know what that means? Means we can see Friday right from here. It's almost here. It's almost time. It's going to be great. And I hope that we see you, of course, right here on the program tomorrow morning on Friday. But first, let's head back over to the telephone lines because we got George in Tampa giving us a call this morning. Good morning, George. Thanks for calling.
3: Good morning, Kyle. Hey, you've heard these people say abolish ICE. They don't believe in borders. They want to bring in millions of people here. It doesn't bother them. They just want to give them easy citizenship because you know who they're going to vote for. They're going to vote for the party that gives them free stuff. And that makes the Democrat Party stronger. Mm-hmm. They're just importing more voters. You heard Schumer last year say, well, you know, all these illegal, or he didn't say illegal, all these undocumented, we just should give them citizenship, whatever it is, if it's 15 million, 30, whatever it is. So effectively, we won't have a border. And if you bring in people unassimilated, different cultures, different languages, look what it's done to London. Look in Belgium. Look here. I mean, people, you have to have like something unifying you, like a culture, a language. They don't care about that.
2: You're right.
3: These guys are—they're disastrous. You're seeing this country being balkanized.
2: Yes, but they use it as a tool. You know, they as crazy as it is, and as destructive, just like you're describing, they use it as a tool because they know that's the most effective way to destabilize everything. You know, because only a fool would do this. But unless you're trying to take down the United States in the process. And then after that, it's not going to be some wonderful, diverse world where everybody's okay and everybody's getting equal stuff. It's going to be a very different, dark, and awful world that they will set up.
3: Yeah. Mondami of New York, he was endorsing, what's her name, Darlisa Chevalier?
2: Yeah, yeah.
3: To run for Senate? Okay, this is a lady who put, among other things, she put, well, you know, I didn't have any napkins, so I just wiped my hands on the American flag. So you want to be a U.S. senator and the disrespect, oh, I just used the flag to wipe my hands off on. What was she telling people? What does that mean, that she doesn't respect our country, but she wants to be a senator? Why? Because she wants to turn it more left.
2: Yeah.
3: But she puts this online, you know, well, I didn't have any napkins, so I just wiped my hands on the flag. And this is who Mondami was endorsing.
2: Well, yeah.
3: One of the DSA people.
2: Well, who in their right mind would say such a thing at all? I mean, it would seem to me that would stop anybody, any legitimate person from ever supporting you. Why would you even say such a thing like that? If only to get a rise or to signal, hey, guess what? You know, I could care less. In fact, I'm against what makes America great. And certainly I'm going to deface its symbol. I mean, that's awful.
3: It's exactly what she said. Like disrespect, but you want to be a U.S. senator and you're wiping your hands off on the flag. That's where you're, like you said, you're signaling to your leftist supporters.
2: Yeah. Yeah. And I think she's running for New York's congressional seat in New York, to be honest. But yeah.
3: Yeah, she is.
2: Yeah, you're right. Yeah.
3: Oh, okay. Congressional. Yeah. But this shows you what this open borders and unassimilated people coming in, because most of the people who voted for him are just pretty much recent Americans, you know. Look, like I said, look at London, how in the last 30 years how it's changed. Demographically, you see all these marches and stuff. It doesn't work. If you got to bring in people, you bring them in small amounts and make sure they speak our language and that they want to be part of our country, not just flood them in here and then give them citizenship like the Democrats want to do.
2: Yeah. Well, and there's a, I hate to say, but there's such a huge racist component to this. Look at what Francesca Hahn in Wisconsin talks about, and she's a little strange to begin with. There's something kind of not right about her, but she says things like, well, I didn't like being at the Culver's because there's too many old white people there. I mean, what the heck? That's what a racist thing to say. Who says stuff like that?
3: She meant it. She meant it.
2: Yeah.
3: That's exactly what she said. And, you know, and whenever people bring up racism, it's always against, it's always against whites. The other people can't be, right?
2: Right, right. And
3: they can't say anything. I'm sorry.
2: No, I didn't mean to interrupt, but no, you're absolutely right. See, that's the thing. It's like now that's a weapon that's being used. And, you know, when we're in a society and we're supposed to be striving for judging people by the content of their character and not by the color of their skin, it's just fine. If you're some kind of Democrat socialist, you can rave on and rave on about somehow some white people scared you that day at the restaurant because they were there. I mean, that's exactly what we're striving against in this country.
3: Well, again, it's multiculturalism, unassimilation. I think we need to slow down the immigration and make sure there's people that are going to benefit the country. They're not going to like just come here because they need a handout, you know, and you know, learn our language. You're familiar with Michael Savage, right?
2: Yes. Yeah, I remember him. Yeah.
3: Yeah. He, on the top of his webpage, it says borders, culture, language. It says those are three defining characteristics of a country that help bind countries. A language, a culture, and borders. You don't have borders. You don't have a country. If millions of people decide they're going to walk over like they did in Spain the other day, oh, he's going to walk in. You don't have a country. Oh, no, just, you know, 10 million showed up. But who are they? I don't know. I guess we got to take care of them.
2: Well, that's right. That's exactly it. And then what do? I mean, you've got thousands of people, and if they want to do something, it's going to be, you know, very difficult to stop them from doing that. But what you're describing, George, of course, is chaos. You know, if you don't have borders, you have chaos. If you don't have law and order, you have chaos. If you have everybody at each other's throats because they're of different, you know, they speak some different language and they don't want to unify in any way, you've got chaos.
3: Now, the last administration, I think they did that on purpose. They just flooded this place, opened the borders, just flooded it, and like, oh, well, good luck. You're not going to get rid of them. They're already here. You know, and then since they're physically here, good luck getting them out. That was they rolled the dice to do that. Once they're physically here, okay, go ahead and try to get rid of them. And then, you know, we're going to fight to keep them. Give them that, you know, in the meantime, you got to pay for hotel rooms, for apartments, for this, that, and the other. They did that on purpose. It didn't just as soon as they came in, millions started showing up.
2: Yeah. Exactly. And then if you do try to enforce immigration law, now you're somehow guilty of ripping apart the community and people will take this stand. It's almost like insane. Why would you do something that actually continues that is actually damaging to your community? They have so many illegitimate people who are not supposed to be in the country because they didn't do it the right way.
3: And we're not obligated to take people. I mean, you know, people can fix your own country. We're not obligated to take everybody. You know, plant your own plant or crops, pave your own roads. It's not like, oh, you have to come over here.
2: Yeah.
3: We have to take you. You know, no, we don't have to take you. You know, this place was built. There was nothing here 300 years ago, and it was built up into an advanced country. You know, it's like we don't have, if you're lucky enough to get in, hey, good luck, you know, come here and work and don't expect free stuff, you know.
2: Right. Yeah, that's right. That's what you roll out the red carpet and that's what you get. Well, George, I really appreciate your call so much. We're getting ready to head out here in just a moment, but thanks for calling as always and hope that you have a great rest of your day.
3: You too, Kyle. Hey, bye.
2: Thank you, George. great call from George, everybody. And always great to hear from George. And yeah, we're talking about some pretty serious stuff here. No doubt about it. And yes, the whole point is to create a destabilization, to create a chaos. These DSAers and the National Socialists, as I want to call them, and Eric and I were calling them there. Yeah, they're not there to help you. Not at all. Folks, hold fast to that, which is good. We'll see you bright and early tomorrow morning. Don't forget, go to letstalkfaith.com, click on Give Food, click on the Give Food banner, and help out a child today. We'll see you tomorrow.
0: I'm Amanda Ballard, District 2 Manatee County Commissioner, reminding you to vote in the Republican primary. I'm working hard to keep Manatee County moving in the right direction, cleaning up our streets and protecting the conservative values that make our community special. 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I'm Amanda Ballard, and I respectfully ask for your vote.
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5: Larry Elder doesn't see the math working out.
6: Something I've been saying for a long, long time about the rise of these Democrat socialists, even before that, about the dominance of Democrats in general. Now the Democrat Socialists of America have won primaries and elections based on, wait for it, affordability, a crisis that their policies have caused.
5: The Larry Elder Show, weeknights at 6, right before Hugh Hewitt at 9, on AM 930, The Answer. And the

0: With SRN News, I'm Rich Thomason in Washington. Iran claims it's close to an agreement with Gulf neighbor Oman over the Strait of Hormuz. This comes after President Trump said that a deal to reopen the waterway could be announced soon. The president says it was his threat of a major attack that got Tehran back to the bargaining table.
1: So far, we only have Iran's word that any progress has been made towards reopening the vital shipping lane through which 20% of the world's oil would normally pass. A foreign ministry spokesperson in Tehran said coordinates had been agreed with Oman that would allow vessels to pass in and out of the strait. But the warning that third parties should not interfere means all eyes will now be on the White House and whether President Trump gives his approval. It could still all unravel.
0: The BBC's John Donison. The Israeli military says two of its soldiers have died in combat in southern Lebanon, the first Israeli death since the implementation of a shaky truce between Israel and Iran-backed Hezbollah in June. South Korea says its neighbor to the north is making trouble again, North Korea, launching a missile of some sort off its east coast. Convicted sex offender Jeffrey Epstein had a ranch in New Mexico. The state's investigating potential criminal activity there. In connection with that investigation,
2: we have been forced to file an action against the United States Department of Justice and Acting Attorney General Todd Blanche for their continued refusal to provide unrestricted and unredacted access to the complete Epstein file.
0: New Mexico Attorney General Raul Torres. Cooler weather is helping crews battling wildfires around Spokane, Washington. 850 buildings, many of them homes, have been destroyed. The Dow futures up 114 points. NASDAQ futures down 127. This is SRN News.
3: Foundations of Freedom, a look at America's founding principles and the leaders who shaped our nation.
4: In 1796, George Washington made one of the most consequential decisions in American history. He chose not to seek a third term as president. So why does that matter? Because America was not built on permanent rulers. It was built on ordered liberty. Faith teaches that authority is a stewardship, not a possession. Leaders are accountable to God for how they use power. And why does that still matter today? Because republics survive when leaders respect limits and citizens defend them. Washington's lesson still stands. A republic is preserved when power has limits, and public service remains a duty to God and country, not a path to personal rule.
0: The United States has suspended avocado inspections in the Mexican state of Michoacán because of an unspecified threat to American interests. Local official says it's aimed at protecting workers following recent arrests linked to an extortion plot. An avant-garde composer is at it again years after his passing.
5: A small organ in eastern Germany is the headliner of the world's slowest concert. It's been playing the same piece of music by composer John Cage at a glacial pace for nearly 25 years. A rare chord change on Wednesday represented the completion of nearly 4% of the 639-year endeavor of the John Cage organ project Halberstadt. The composition is scheduled to finish in 2640. Wednesday's event marked the piece's 17th chord change. The next one happens next year when the overall sound will be reduced by the E4 pipe. Keith Peters reporting.
0: More details at srnnews.com.
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3: Foundations of Freedom, a look at America's founding principles and the leaders who shaped our nation.
4: In 1796, George Washington made one of the most consequential decisions in American history. He chose not to seek a third term as president. So why does that matter? Because America was not built on permanent rulers. It was built on ordered liberty. Faith teaches that authority is a stewardship, not a possession. Leaders are accountable to God for how they use power. And why does that still matter today? Because republics survive when leaders respect limits and citizens defend them. Washington's lesson still stands. A republic is preserved when power has limits. And public service remains a duty to God and country, not a path to personal rule.
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11: Today, expect a mix of clouds and sun with a thunderstorm later in the afternoon, reaching a high of 90. Tonight, there may be a thunderstorm in some areas this evening. Otherwise, clouds will gradually clear with a low of 77. Tomorrow will bring variable cloudiness with a strong thunderstorm likely in the afternoon. This thunderstorm may lead to flash flooding and localized damaging wind gusts as temperatures climb to a high of 89. I'm meteorologist Jason Caterina. That's your exclusive AccuWeather forecast on AM 930, The Answer.
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13: Washington, D.C. says good morning, everyone. We are, as always, on our flagship station here, WMAL, the mighty 105.9 FM. Waking up presidents, politicians, and parents all across the Mid-Atlantic. And, of course, we're thrilled to be coast-to-coast now on O'Connor and Company and the Salem Radio Network. You know, coming up in the 7 o'clock hour, you know him, you love him. He's one of the keenest voices right now on the intersection of culture, of faith, of parenting, and of politics. Todd Starnes is going to be joining us. He's now based in Memphis, Tennessee, where he owns a radio station there, where we happen to be showing up every morning, 6 to 9, the mighty 990 KWAM. And he's going to give us a look-see into today's very unique Thursday primary. That's right, there's a primary today in Tennessee. A lot of seats up and a lot of controversy over the redistricting there in Tennessee. Remember when the Democrats started a fire on their floor, on the House floor, when they were redistricting? All eyes were on the volunteer state, and they certainly will be today as they go to the polls for a primary. We'll get a preview of that and Todd's new book coming up in the 7 o'clock hour. In the 8 o'clock hour, we're going to speak with KT McFarland, as we always do every Thursday morning, get her analysis of what's going on the international scene. And then Luke Rosiak, investigative reporter at the Daily Wire. The Washington Post, get this, did you see the story of the J.D. Vance? They started a chicken coop. A lot of people do this. I've been trying to convince Meredith to do this, and she refuses to. And it was just really upsetting because I married a girl from Oklahoma. You know, one of the things that comes along with the package should be her openness to having barnyard animals or some sort of livestock in close proximity. We do have horses nearby. They're not our horses, but we do live near horses. And I wanted chickens because, you know, free eggs and all the fun of just sitting there, you know, smoking a cigar, drinking a glass of bourbon and watching a chicken be an idiot. Chickens are idiots. They're just stupid animals. It's how God made them. There's a reason. But that's also probably the crux of the problem with Meredith. She doesn't want to be surrounded by being responsible for stupid animals. It's bad enough being a parent. You know what I'm saying? No, our kids are great and they're very smart. But you know your kids do some things sometimes that are just so stupid. And you're like, where did they, how did I raise such a stupid child? And by the way, that starts when they're two. and continues apparently well into their mid-20s. And so that gets frustrating sometimes. And Meredith's like, no, you know, we got enough stupidity in our lives. Why are we inviting chickens into the world? All right, so I'm not going to get my chicken coop that I want. But you remember when eggs were super expensive during the pandemic? And we interviewed them on the show. There were people who you could, like, rent a coop. They would come over. You wouldn't have to buy any of it. You just pay a monthly fee, and they come and they take care of the chickens, but they live on your house, and you get the eggs and all the entertainment value and stuff. That anyway, it did not fly. Did not fly. Meredith vetoed it. She does get a veto on a lot of things in our house, and that's one of them. Meanwhile, J.D. Vance, our vice president, father of four now, living there at the Naval Observatory, government housing, not bad government housing either. He started a chicken coop. This is a great thing. And the kids get to be a part of it. And they're, you know, it brings some normalcy to their lives, considering they live in a very abnormal environment as children, young children of the vice president of the United States, living on Massachusetts Avenue, right up on Embassy Row. You know, imagine going out and riding your Hot Wheel in the neighborhood and you're driving past the British Embassy and the Brazilian Embassy and the Japanese Embassy. That's their neighborhood to grow up in. And so he got him a chicken coop. And the Washington Post is doing a story on it. So what does the Washington Post do? I know I'm going off on a tangent. I'm just trying to let you know that Luke Rosiak's going to join us in the 8 o'clock hour. But I find this story to be a crystallization of everything that's wrong with journalism in Washington, D.C., dare I say, the United States of America. The Washington Post starts to write a feature on J.D. Vance having a chicken coop in his backyard for his kids. And what does the Washington Post do? They call the D.C. city government and rat him out. And they start challenging the zoning, whether it's legal to have a chicken coop there. Whether, and at no point, I'm sorry, if you write for the Washington Post in Washington, the District of Columbia, you should probably have a working knowledge of the interaction of all of the various jurisdictions in this town, the things that make this city unique. And one of them is there's federal property and federal jurisdiction coinciding with and living right next door to local controlled to a certain degree. Municipal and metro property that the district has some responsibility for, and add to the complication that you're also living next door or butted up right against international property. As I just explained, you've got embassies up and down the neighborhood. The president lives across the street from the Norwegian embassy and the embassy for the Holy See, the Vatican. And technically those are foreign lands to a certain degree. You know, you get those diplomatic plates, you can park wherever you want in this town. You can drive right through stop signs and red lights. Trust me, I see it all the time. So you already know, baked in the cake in Washington, that there are conflicting jurisdictions and there are conflicting rules and laws and protocols. And at no point does the reporter at the Washington Post, the paper of record in your nation's capital, as they're writing the what should have been a puff piece on J.D. Vance bringing chickens into his family and building a coop in the backyard of the Naval Observatory. At no point does the reporter or the editor or anyone with a brain on the newsroom there say, you know, I think that building and that property is federal. It used to be military because it's the Naval Observatory. In fact, there's still some military there, and I'm pretty sure they're exempt from the basic zoning laws of the District of Columbia. Also, he's the vice president of the United States. And I'm pretty sure before they went ahead and did this, there's a lot of protocols you have to go through and boxes you have to check before you do it. And maybe we should just spend our time and resources pursuing the story from a different angle. Nope. Nope. They sicked the dogs on him. And it wasn't just, you know, here's an interesting angle on the story. They actually proactively ratted him out and started challenging the local D.C. government as to why they were allowing it to happen and whether they should come in and fine the vice president. Because, yeah, the district government really wants to pick a fight with the Trump administration, who is basically one swearing in ceremony of their communist mayor elect, one swearing in ceremony away from revoking home rule for good. and taking all control away from that kangaroo court known as the district council and giving it back to Congress where it belongs. Yeah, pick a fight with J.D. Vance over the kids' chickens. Please do it. Anyway, long story short, Luke Rosiak will join us in the 8 o'clock hour to shed a little more light on that story. But that's not what I wanted to start our morning with. I didn't want to start talking about that. I want to talk to you about this. Anthony Fauci has a phone, and it's a government phone. And Anthony Fauci's phone is now in the possession of the United States government and the Senate investigators that are weighing whether he should be held in contempt of Congress or obstruction of justice or perjury or you name it. And also, we've got the Attorney General of Florida. You know, listen, we talked about Anthony Fauci quite a bit last week, and you all seem pretty motivated with some various ideas of how Anthony Fauci should face justice. We now have the Attorney General of Florida, who is pursuing major investigations.

0: And we're really focused in on his self-dealing. Evidence has come to light that he was trying to personally profit off of this. This is outside of his government duties, his official role. He's trying to pursue book deals, awards, get connected with high rollers that, you know, might help him come into millions and millions of dollars. This is wrong, and it could go towards a deceptive trade practice, fraud, public nuisance, you name it. I think there's many aspects of Florida law that now are implicated.
1: Now, more from Attorney General Uthmeyer in a moment. That's James Uthmeyer, the Attorney General of the state of Florida. But as I said, Senator Ron Johnson has now obtained through subpoena Anthony Fauci's government phone, the phone he used as secretary, not Secretary of Health and Human Services, but he never had a cabinet level secretary job. No, he got all the glory, all the money, all the fandom without any of the responsibility or the Senate confirmation. It's amazing how you, boy, when you find an angle, you play that angle, baby, and you get decades worth of wealth and power without any accountability. Ron Johnson has the cell phone, and it all coincides with this morning's hearing where Senator Rand Paul, chair of the committee overseeing Health and Human Services, will be debating and potentially voting on the charges that Congress will bring or recommend to the Justice Department against Anthony Fauci. We'll talk about the phone in a moment and what might be on it. And you're going to participate in that conversation. 855-784-4255. What do you think is on Tony Fauci's phone? What would you be looking for on Tony Fauci's phone? What's the over under on the selfies on his phone? 855-784-4255.
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15: 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Conservative Wilton Simpson created the Florida Wildlife Corridor Program and conserved 18 million acres of Florida land, including thousands of acres of working farmland. 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Wilton Simpson for Commissioner of Agriculture. Paid for by Wilton Simpson, Republican for Florida Commissioner of Agriculture.
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2: What's on Anthony Fauci's phone? If you could get a hold of his phone that was issued by the... By the way, stop with the, his privacy is being infringed upon. This is a... Fourth Amendment, right. I love all the federal employees who have a government-issued laptop or phone. Please tell me about all the documents that you sign, knowing that the government has access, that it's not your phone, it's the government's phone. They have access to all of it. And by the way, when you get a government-issued laptop, I'm pretty sure there's something that you sign, and then there's a whole onboarding process where you get the special login and all the security protocols. I sure hope there are. There should be. And if you get them in the private sector, my new laptop I got from the Salem Network, I still haven't figured out how to crack it open yet. Actually, it's sitting on my desk. And alongside all of those things, you recognize and acknowledge that this is not your property. It's government property. They will track what you're doing. And this is not a violation of anybody's Fourth Amendment rights. If you were working for Senator Rand Paul's committee, if you were working for Senator Ron Johnson's office, and you got a hold via subpoena of this cell phone, Tony Fauci's cell phone, what would you be looking for? What do you think is on that phone? And again, I go back to the over under on selfies. How many times did he take a selfie of him right before he did a hit on CNN or ABC News? Here I am. I'm about to talk to Stephanopoulos. How many selfies are on Tony Fauci's phone? 855-784-4255. Seriously, though, what are you hoping to uncover here? Bringing it back to the charges in Florida, here is the Attorney General of the Sunshine State, Mr. Olthmeyer, continuing to explain what they're going to be pursuing at the state level.
3: Well, a lot of it, you know, he revealed himself in this diary. We've got communications, emails with subordinates where he's asking them to help work on applications for these awards. We know one award in particular, he made $900,000 on that. Again, this is separate and independent from his government salary. Right. So here, you know, government officials, they have a lot of immunities. They have protections when they're doing their job. But when somebody like Dr. Fauci is lying and deceiving the American people, pushing out directives and mandates that he privately questions as unsafe, and he's deriving a profit from it, that raises larger legal questions.
2: It sounds like he knows what he's doing, and it sounds like there's actually fire where that smoke is. And it sounds like we now have the answer to the burning question. Why did Anthony Fauci plead the fifth if he had a pardon? A little bit more here from the Attorney General, specifically talking about that phone.
4: So Fauci's attorney, David Shurtler, responded this way. Aaron Rodgers doesn't know what he's talking about. Shurtler told The Athletic on Fauci's behalf. He should stick to football. Where do you come down to that?
3: Well, I think a lot of athletes have reason to be concerned. You had very healthy people in top peak performance falling down on courts across the country shortly after receiving these vaccines. We now know that Dr. Fauci doubted whether or not it was a good thing for children and young people, but he nevertheless publicly pushed for it. So I appreciate Aaron Rodgers speaking up on it, but whether he's going to stick to just football or not, I'm going to focus on the law. That is my job in Florida. I'm going to fight for our citizens.
2: Sorry, mislabeled file there. That was about Aaron Rodgers. Here he is talking about that phone. Clip four.
3: We need to gather discovery and evidence in Florida. You know, we want to seek accountability. A lot of people were hurt and suffered, but we respect procedure, rule of law. We will get to the bottom of it. We will leave no stone unturned. And we want to find out at the end of the day, you know, was he pursuing profit or was he trying to protect the people of Florida? And his diary, it screams of fame and fortune. You know, he's doubting the risks of myocarditis. He's frustrated that Florida is not following his directives. So much so that he traveled down, he did news hits, radio hits, he went down with Jill Biden. All the while, we now know privately, he has a lot of doubts about safety.
2: That's right. And it's all been revealed. And certainly there will be more information and exchanges that he had on that phone. The cell phone was transferred from the Department of Health and Human Services to the Senate Homeland Security Permanent Subcommittee on Investigations, chaired by Senator Ron Johnson. Now, spokesperson for the senator told Fox News Digital the subcommittee obtained a copy of Dr. Fauci's iPhone that was used during his time at HHS. The committee's procurement of the phone, first reported by the Wall Street Journal, comes just as the Senate Homeland Security and Governmental Affairs Committee readies to decide whether to hold Fauci in contempt of Congress. It also follows the HHS move to dump over 1,000 pages of Fauci's personal diary to the panel just days before the blockbuster hearing. One other question I have about that whole diary thing. Why didn't they have him testify first and then dump the diary? So I was looking at this whole thing. What if when we were working for Andrew Breitbart, we obtained Anthony Fauci's diary? We would not have released it all. We would have asked him questions and got him to, well, trap himself in a lie and then release the diary and say, oh, you said this, but the diary says that. I wonder why they didn't do that. Yeah. We'll keep following that story as promised. 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
8: With SRN News, I'm Rich Thomason in Washington. Iran claims it's close to an agreement with Gulf neighbor Oman over the Strait of Hormuz. This comes after President Trump said that a deal to reopen the crucial waterway could be announced soon. Israel's military says two of its soldiers have died in combat in southern Lebanon. the first Israeli death since the implementation of a shaky truce between Israel and Iran-backed Hezbollah in June. South Korea says its neighbor to the north is at it again, North Korea launching a missile of some kind off its east coast. Cooler weather is helping crews battling wildfires around Spokane, Washington. Some 850 buildings, including many homes, have been destroyed by the fires. On Wall Street, the Dow futures are 167 points higher. NASDAQ futures down 106 points. More details, srnnews.com.
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16: Today, expect a mix of clouds and sunshine with a thunderstorm later in the afternoon, reaching a high of 90. Tonight, there is a chance of a thunderstorm in some areas early on, with clouds gradually clearing as the night progresses and a low of 77. Tomorrow will bring varying cloud cover with a high chance of a strong thunderstorm in the afternoon. These storms may result in flash flooding and strong wind gusts in localized areas with a high of 89. I'm meteorologist Jason Katarina. That's your exclusive AccuWeather forecast on AM 930, The Answer.
2: Time to turn our attention to Burrito Gate. If you already know what I'm talking about, the burrito controversy, the cost of a Chipotle burrito and how it affects young Americans, and whether it's a reflection on economic instability, lack of political leadership and understanding of what the true problems are that are being boiled down to affordability. And this is why people want to be Marxists, because a burrito costs $20. Go ahead and chime in. I'd love to for you to participate in this conversation at 855-784-4255. Who's right in this equation? I'll lay it out for you. Don't worry. I'll give you all the details. Who's right? Is it true that basic items in your life cost too much money, and that's why you've got kids in their 20s who feel like they'll never be able to own a home or move out of their parents' basement? And that's a failure of generations before them, a failure of their parents, a failure of their government, and the government needs to fix it. Because that mindset is having people turn to Abdul al-Sayed and Zohran Mamdani to solve these problems for them. But I think there might be another way. But do they have a point? Do they have a point? Or are you on the side of many of us who have, and I sort of include myself in this camp, but many of us who said, no, a burrito doesn't have to cost $20. Stop going to Chipotle. You know, buy a couple of cheap frozen burritos and microwave them. Or, hey, I've got an idea. Buy the ingredients and make your own burrito. It'll be cheaper and save your money. It's one of those issues where both sides are right. and both sides are wrong. And I want to dive into it. And even more importantly, ask you if you've had these conversations with your kids in your life, or if you're one of our younger listeners and viewers, are you having this conversation with your parents? And is there a conflict here? Is this really about young people making really bad personal choices with their finances and not taking responsibility for their lives? Or is this the fault of an out of control economy that makes living a normal life where you can make it through the day, save some money so you can buy a house someday and live the American dream? Have our leaders made such poor economic decisions that it makes that American dream look like a fantasy? 855-784-4255. It all started with, I believe, Andrew Colvett. Now, Andrew Colvett is the longtime producer, Charlie Kirk, on his podcast. He now hosts that podcast. He's one of the big weights at Turning Point USA. He took to social media, as these things always begin with some post on social media, don't they? And he said, one of our Turning Point USA college students gave me his take on affordability. A burrito shouldn't cost $20. Yeah, a lot of this is a hangover from COVID and Biden era inflation, but the lived experience, I always get nervous when people say lived experience is the same. It just feels like basic things cost too much. Now, the $20 burrito was in reference to a loaded burrito at Chipotle, because you can get the $20. You add some extras, you add guacamole, maybe double meat, you know, it can be done. I've had a Chipotle burrito, and yes, it can get up to $20. But of course, that's not the only burrito option out there. But when you say a burrito shouldn't cost $20, well, okay, you know, a car shouldn't cost $30,000. But for one reason or another, mostly because enough people are willing to pay $30,000 for a car and $20 for a burrito, that's how much a burrito was going to be. That's part of the problem. But listen, things are too expensive. And in many cases, things are too expensive because the government has made really bad decisions affecting all of our lives. The worst decision was during COVID and during the Biden administration in recent years. Those were pretty recent years. The government spent money they didn't have. Now, during COVID, they thought they were propping up the economy that had been artificially stopped and stagnated by the government through the advice of Anthony Fauci for whatever nefarious reason, or if you think they were really just trying to save lives. Either way, they did what they did. They shut us down. And at the time, the government, because they ruined our economy, felt the very least they could do is supply free money to people to keep them floated. Of course, that free money wasn't really free. They were printing money they didn't have. And when you print money you don't have, you reduce the value of that money. And suddenly that money can't buy as much as it used to, especially when the economy starts rolling back up and you don't change those basic policies that you put in place just for emergency purposes. We're still there because nobody wins re-election by saying we're going to stop giving you free stuff. And this is a both sides of the political equation problem. The results are $20 burritos. The results are $6 or $7 a pound ground beef. I know I'm being very reductionist here. I know that I'm not really giving you all of the macroeconomic nuances of this, but it's basically what's going on here. And yes, these are the recent decisions that were made during COVID and during Biden, but these are decisions and policies that go back for decades. And it needs to be changed. Otherwise, we're going to continue on the same treadmill. The reason I point out that this has been going on for decades is because nothing here is new. It's just that, well, the decimal point has moved a bit, or maybe the factor involved here is bigger. But there's nothing new about individuals in their 20s starting out in life, not making the kind of money that people in their 30s, 40s, or 50s are making. There's nothing new there. That's how an economy should work. When you're in your 20s, you're not going to make the kind of money that somebody with more experience, more skills, and more value that they bring to an employer will make in their later years of working. So what do you do when you're in your 20s? Well, you don't live the same life that somebody lives in their 30s, 40s, or 50s. When I was in my 20s, I was not making as much money as people who were doing the same job that I was doing, but they had 20 years experience. And by the way, I wasn't driving the same cars that they were driving. I wasn't living in the same big house that they were living in. Yes, it's true. When I bought my first piece of real estate in Jersey City, New Jersey, back in the 90s, my one-bedroom condo cost me $85,000. I know, that blows everybody's mind to think about. In fact, that same building is selling the exact same condo now for like $250,000, maybe more. It's just a one-bedroom, 700 square feet. It's tiny. But I was smart enough to get in on real estate because that's a very smart investment to make when you're young. And that $85,000 may seem cheap now, but at the time, I was only making about $37,000 a year. It seemed like a fortune to me. But I didn't think I was entitled to a five-bedroom house in a gated community. And to make ends meet, I wasn't eating $20 burritos or whatever high-end burrito was out there. I was probably eating burritos, but they were really cheap burritos. I was eating pizza by the slice in New York. I wasn't eating as much, by the way, too. Have you noticed that we have a combination of factors here where people are complaining about how expensive burritos are? And at the same time, we have an obesity problem in this country. Maybe the fact that you're loading your burrito up so full of garbage that it's costing you $20 when you check out, maybe that coincides with the fact that you've got a little extra thickness around the midsection. I was really skinny when I was in my 20s. Some would say it was because I was healthy and fit. I know the truth. It's because I didn't have enough money to overeat. That said, things are too expensive. It's because the government has screwed up. Politicians have to recognize that. When President Trump just waves his hand at the affordability issue and says that it's made up, it's a myth, it's fake, it sounds like he doesn't get it. It sounds like he doesn't realize that, no, really, things are too expensive. And that's a problem when you're a politician. I'm not saying it's Trump's fault. I'm just saying, as a politician, if you want your own future fortunes or your party's fortunes to be bright and sunny, you can't look like you don't get it, or even worse, you get it and you don't care. So the burrito gate debate continued, and I'm going to tell you all the various influencers that chimed in and had their opinion about it. I'm one of the few people who actually think both sides are right and both sides are wrong. But people got very passionate about it. And suddenly, if you go to Facebook or you go to Instagram and you go to Twitter or whatever, everyone's talking about burritos. So where do you land on Burrito Gate? And are you having this conversation maybe over a different food item or a different consumable product in your family, in your household, over your kitchen table? 855-784-4255. Randy in Knoxville, Tennessee, where we've got our primary today. We're going to give you a preview with Todd Starnes later on. Hey, Randy, thanks for calling. You're on O'Connor & Company.
17: Hey, thanks, Larry. Yeah, the other day I made a burrito using a leg of lamb, my own tomatoes, lettuce, onions from my 14 raised beds, and it cost me $1.50, and it was organic, and it was delicious. The CEO of Chipotle, Larry, a few years ago, he was on something. He said, due to climate change, there will be no avocados in a matter of a few years. So, you know, I said, that guy's whacked off of his butt. But I wanted to talk about Fauci. You know, he's enamored with all these movie stars that were digging him during all this.
2: Yeah.
17: And I'd like them to pull up some of his comments about meeting these stars. I heard that he said, Julia Roberts, she gets all hot and bothered when I talk about mitigation methods.
2: So you think that's what's going to be on his phone, all the hot and bothered health-related sexting he does with Hollywood starlets?
17: Oh, yeah. Hey, you know, he's a very sexy little hobbit.
2: Yeah, I hear you, Randy. Randy, hey, by the way, your burritos sound great, and I appreciate you sharing that story. But here's the problem, and Randy, thank you for calling. The problem, of course, is that not everybody has access to Randy's leg of lamb. It isn't going to have that level of cuisine in their lives, although he does make a point. If you asked your 20-something kid out of college to make a burrito from scratch, go to the grocery store, buy the cheapest version of the ingredients to make a burrito, and then come home and do it, could they? And is that maybe part of the problem? And I talk a lot about how I sponsor midshipmen in this house from the Naval Academy, and they're in our home, and they become part of our lives over the 4 years that they're at the academy. In their first year, when they're seniors, their last semester, where they're class load is a little lighter. They're spending a lot more time at the house. And I've been cooking for these midshipmen for years now at this point. And inevitably, they've asked me to help them teach them how to cook because they don't know how to cook. And they're about to be living on their own as O-1s out there at some Marine base or Navy base. And so I do. And I teach them how to batch cook. And I take them to the grocery store and we buy a big thing of chicken thighs and a big couple of heads of broccoli and some rice, really cheap rice. And we go home and we make the big pot of rice and we chop the broccoli and we roast the broccoli in olive oil and we cook those chicken thighs either on a grill or under a broiler. And then we chop it all up and batch cook it and create bowls, chicken broccoli rice bowls that cost us about 80 cents a piece. And those midshipmen are eating for a week on about 20 bucks because we just went to the grocery store and we made it ourselves. And yes, it was an hour and a half commitment and we could watch the first half of the football game in our kitchen while we did it on our devices that cost too much. You see, there is a way to fix the problem, but we have to do it, not the government. All right, more of your calls, 855-784-4255.
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23: In the movie The Devil Wears Prada 2, now on video, Anne Hathaway and Meryl Streep return as Andy Sachs and Miranda Priestley. It's been 20 years since Andy first went to work for Miranda at the fabled New York fashion magazine Runway. These days, Andy's digital newspaper is folding due to collapsing ad revenue. Meanwhile, Miranda faces similar pressures, so Miranda's boss invites Andy back to keep Runway from crashing. This sequel embodies the same impish spark that charmed audiences two decades ago. Some harsh profanities and breezy conversations about divorce turn up, but there's more kindness too. So we're giving The Devil Wears Prada 2 a 3 out of 5 for family friendliness. Read the full review at PluggedIn.com/radio. I'm Adam Holtz for Plugged In by Focus on the Family.
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24: 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No one wants to do it. Go do it anyway. And what we've discovered is, no, this is a great thing to do.
26: Yeah.
24: God is, as Heather said, as the Father sent me, so I send you. It's this grand invitation that we get to be on adventure with Jesus. He's doing the heavy lifting. Can we just join him in it and see God unfold beautiful things?
25: More from Ashley Holloman about drawing others to Jesus at FamilyMinute.org.
6: Foundations of Freedom, a look at America's founding principles and the leaders who shaped our nation.
27: In 1796, George Washington made one of the most consequential decisions in American history. He chose not to seek a third term as president. So why does that matter? Because America was not built on permanent rulers. It was built on ordered liberty. Faith teaches that authority is a stewardship, not a possession. Leaders are accountable to God for how they use power. And why does that still matter today? Because republics survive when leaders respect limits and citizens defend them. Washington's lesson still stands. A republic is preserved when power has limits, and public service remains a duty to God and country, not a path to personal rule.

0: I'm telling y'all, whether you want to call it affordability, you want to call it inflation, whether you want to call it government mismanagement of the economy, where the government shouldn't manage the economy at all, whatever you want to call it, you cannot overlook how it's affecting people in their lives. The bottom line is things do cost more. Things are way expensive. And if you're in your 20s and you're a young professional and you're trying to do everything right and you're trying to play by the rules and you've got your education and you're trying to join the workforce and you want to get married and you want to start a family, it's not easy. It's not easy at all. Part of it is because you were sold a bill of goods about needing to go to college and getting a four-year degree that probably isn't really aiding in your professional life. But we've created a jobs market that overemphasizes the need for that four-year degree. There are some jobs that you can't even get in the door for to get an application, let alone an interview, without that four-year degree. So now you're paying student loan debt, again, because you were sold a bill of goods and because you were not given good advice about how best to obtain that four-year degree without going into debt. And also, by the way, your basic suburban home in a major metropolitan area that's just within an hour of the city center where your job is probably located is going to cost you upwards to $750,000. Where's the money for that down payment going to come from? Of course, you don't necessarily have to live there. And again, I know it sounds cold-hearted, and I'm not running for office, so I can say it. But no one has the right to live in a four-bedroom house in a safe, wealthy neighborhood right outside a major metropolitan area and have it be, you know, matching the income needs that you demand. There's been a long history in this country of people moving and finding jobs or starting a life where they can afford to do so. And if things are not working out for you economically because of whatever reasons, either your choices or choices the government has made or what have you, I know it sucks, but you got to do what's right for yourself and your family. So maybe you've got to move to an area where it'll be easier for you to get on your feet. And then you can start to make money and accumulate wealth. And maybe then you can move somebody somewhere else. There's nothing new here. When I lived in New York, as I mentioned, and I was barely making a lot of money, I recognize that New York is a great place to live right out of college, right out of school, where you're barely making any money and you're dirt poor. It's exciting. It's fun. You don't want to live that way your whole life. And when you want to live a middle class experience and get married and have kids and buy a house, well, you do what a lot of people do, which is move somewhere else. And right now, the cheapest state for a single family home in this country, based on the median house prices, is West Virginia. And there are a lot of people listening on our flagship station, WMAL, who made the choice to sell their home in Alexandria or in Upper Marlboro, Maryland, and move about an hour or so out to West Virginia and take the train in or drive in. Or thanks to COVID, and this was one sunny side of COVID, it's much more common for people to work remote. And they have made that choice, and they're maybe even making less money where they're living, but the cost of living is better. And by the way, West Virginia is a beautiful place. There's a lot of beautiful places in this country. But you make choices. Look at the Dust Bowl during the Depression. The whole idea of grapes of wrath and people moving. They picked up their homes. And again, I know there was a lot of despair, but it was a depression. That's the whole point of a depression, that people are living in despair. And everybody got on Route 66 and they moved from Oklahoma and the dustbin and Dust Bowl, and they moved to California and they started a new life. Back then, California was the cheap option and there were opportunities there. There were no opportunities in the middle of a drought in the Midwest and the Great Plains. And so that's what they did. And why is that such a forbidden topic? Why are we not supposed to say, you know what? Yeah, you're right. Where you live right now, way too expensive. You should probably move somewhere else. People are doing it all the time. It's why people are leaving California and moving to Tennessee or to Texas or to Florida. You just do it. Take control of your lives instead of whining about it and then voting for Marxists. Mamie in Ohio. Mamie, go ahead. You're next up on O'Connor and Company.
1: Hi, Larry. Thank you.
0: You're welcome.
1: Today is the first I've ever heard of this burrito gate.
0: It may be an internet only social media story, but big names, Matt yeah. Walsh, even Vice President Vance has chimed in on it. Mark Thiessen, Joel Berry. Joel Berry said that that his wife made homemade burritos for the family of eight, and it cost less than $20. The real root of the problem is not an affordability crisis; it's a I don't know how to cook crisis.
1: Probably a combination of both, but I've been saying this for decades, Larry. Whatever happened to the laws of supply and demand? The government completely ignores this. The Democrats and the RINOs, all of these people that want big government, they don't know and understand the laws of supply and demand. So whoever is stupid enough to pay $20 for a burrito is just that.
0: Yeah.
1: Stupid enough. And like you mentioned, it's filled with all kinds of junk.
0: Right.
1: I don't eat junk food, so no wonder everybody's overweight.
0: Listen, I love burritos as much as the next guy. I'm going to Taco Bell for their Burrito Supreme. It's less than $6 and it's more than satisfying and it's great. And by the way, if I'm in a pinch, I'm on the road, I'll go to a Starbucks because they're everywhere. But I'm not getting their $10 Frappuccino espresso thing. I'm just getting coffee. And that's too much money as well. I'd rather just brew my own pot at home, and I'm not getting matcha. Mamie, thank you. It's frustrating when both sides are right and both sides are wrong, but we're here for it. When it comes to supplements, two things matter at most, that it works and that you can trust it. And with Relief Factor, that I keep also right here by my desk, there's my package of Relief Factor. Both are true. It works and you can trust it. I love telling you about the success stories like Chris. Chris spent years doing physical work, leaving his feet sore at the end of the day. After starting Relief Factor, he felt so good that he ran a half marathon. That I had horrible sciatica in May, had trouble walking around. 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
4: With SRN News, I'm Rich Thomason in Washington. A Senate committee may vote today on whether to hold Dr. Anthony Fauci in contempt of Congress, referring him to the Justice Department for potential prosecution over his refusal to answer questions at a recent hearing on his handling of the COVID pandemic. Florida Republican Rick Scott, member of the Senate Homeland Security Committee.
5: I think that will happen. I think every Republican on the committee will vote for it. So that's going to happen.
4: Senator Scott speaking with the Salem Radio Network. As part of their investigation, Senate investigators have obtained pertinent data from a Fauci cell phone. Next up, Wisconsin, the latest state where the battle over the direction of the Democratic Party will play out. The state's gubernatorial primary is Tuesday, pitting a far-left Democratic socialist candidate against a challenger endorsed by the governor. The U.S. and Iran are in agreement. Both parties say that a deal is near on a crucial Middle East waterway.
6: Iran and Oman have moved closer to an agreement on the Strait of Hormuz. The strait's closure has driven up global fuel prices. But speaking Wednesday in Las Vegas, President Trump said the price of oil has stabilized somewhat recently and predicted it will drop whenever the Iran war is over.
7: We may have to send it up again. We may have to. You know what happens when we send it up, but we hope we don't have to. But when that oil and gasoline go down, everything else follows.
6: Regional officials tell the AP that Iranian and Omani negotiators have finalized a deal pending approval from Iran's supreme leader. Trump has said a deal could be announced this week. I'm Mike Hemp.
4: Israel's military says that two of its soldiers have died in fighting in southern Lebanon. On Wall Street this morning, stock futures are mixed. Dow futures up 157 points, while the NASDAQ futures are down 94 points. This is SRN News. The debate over women's sports is spilling beyond the basketball court. Supporters of Indiana Fever guard Sophie Cunningham gathered outside a recent WNBA game, voicing support for her stand that girls and women's sports should be reserved for biological females. Correspondent Bernie Bennett.
8: Fans held signs backing Cunningham as counter-protesters arrived carrying LGBTQ flags and using loudspeakers, turning the area outside the arena into a tense public showdown over gender and athletics. For Christians, the debate begins with the simple truth that God created two genders, male and female, and that distinction is not a matter of politics or personal preference. That belief is why many families see calls for sex-segregated sports as more than just a matter of fairness, safety, and protecting opportunities for women and girls. Bernie Bennett reporting.
4: Many families ask, how do you protect the integrity of women's sports while keeping the focus on WNBA games and not on divisions over sports and gender? This is SRN News. The French government cracking down on something that's become a major annoyance for a lot of people, generating a lot of complaints.
9: France is banning unsolicited telemarketing calls starting August 11th. That follows years of people complaining. The new law aims to protect consumers from the intrusive calls and fraud. Previously, people had to opt out of marketing calls. Now, companies making the illegal calls can face some very heavy fines. Similar measures have been implemented in Germany. The United States, well, we only have the opt-out option, and many say that doesn't always work. Jason Walker reporting.
4: Utah can enforce its strict anti-gambling laws on prediction markets like Kalshi and Polymarket under a federal court ruling. Kalshi had asked a judge to prevent the state from enforcing restrictions on the platform. More details at SRNnews.com.
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15: Today, expect a mix of clouds and sun with a thunderstorm later in the day, reaching a high of 90. Tonight, there may be a thunderstorm in some areas in the evening. Otherwise, clouds will gradually clear with a low of 77. Tomorrow, we'll see varying cloud cover with a strong thunderstorm possible in the afternoon, which could lead to flash flooding and locally damaging wind gusts. The high will be 89. I'm meteorologist Jason Caterina. That's your exclusive AccuWeather forecast on AM 930, The Answer.
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0: Leave it to Eric Erickson, of all people, to really solve the Burritogate problem. His Substack. Substack newsletter just came out. It says, well, there's no such thing as a $20 burrito. That's not the point. For God's sake, that's not the point. That's Eric Erickson. He's that kid in the back of the room in class. Actually, it's only $17.30. Rounding up, Eric. We're making a pointy here. In mere moments, we'll check in with Todd Starnes. I bet he would never pay $20 for a burrito. I bet his trad wife makes his burritos. Either way, Todd Starnes in a moment. Also in the next hour, KT McFarlane. She'll descend the 7th Fleet down to Mexico to bring back a stash of burritos. Luke Rosiak from Daily Wire is getting to the bottom of Chickengate. How the Washington Post did a jihad against the vice president over his little family chicken coop in the backyard. It's a remarkable story. That's all coming up. Good morning. O'Connor and Company here from our flagship station, WMAL in Washington, D.C., and the Relief Factor Studios. Today, we have a primary in the volunteer state of Tennessee. And remember, all eyes were on Tennessee there when they were redistricting because the Supreme Court decided that, yeah, the misinterpretation of the Voting Rights Act was actually causing a lot of racism to happen in states. And we don't want racism. The Constitution's against that sort of deal. So now the Voting Rights Act is being interpreted properly without the influence of racists who tried to draw lines based on the color of people's skins. And now all those districts are up for primary today, as well as a couple of statewide seats. Todd Starnes is the host of the Todd Starnes Show every day, noon to three in Memphis, Tennessee, on our station in Memphis as well. Thank you very much. KWAM. Good morning, Todd Starnes. Good to talk with you.
22: Larry, good morning, and we love waking up with Larry O'Connor here in the Bluff City, the home of Elvis Presley and B.B. King. So we love your show here.
0: Dude, so before we get into politics, we got to work out some sort of event down in Memphis for all your great listeners, and we got to include Graceland. Is there some sort of Elvis something we can do?
22: Oh, we can make that happen. Of course, you know, Elvis Week is coming up, so which is a huge thing. I mean, thousands of people coming into the Bluff City. You know, we've got the big FedEx St. Jude Championship coming up. You know, we've got a lot of PGA players, stars here in town as well. So yeah. We've got to make that happen.
0: All right, we will. But to the work at hand here, Todd, you've got a primary today in Tennessee. Something tells me, I could be wrong, you tell me, but I don't think Hassan Piker is going to be campaigning with any of the Democrats there. I don't think Abdul El-Sayed would get very far in Tennessee, or have things changed in Tennessee?
22: You would be surprised. We actually have a candidate here that will probably be the Democrat nominee in the 9th congressional district. You were mentioning that district, Steve Cohen's former district. He's not running.
0: Yes. He was always my favorite African American in the House of Representatives, Steve Cohen.
22: Yes, his claim to fame, of course, eating from the bucket of fried chicken during a committee hearing.
0: That's right.
22: On Capitol Hill, the pride and joy of Memphis.
0: What a guy.
22: Yeah, so Justin Pearson is basically Jasmine Crockett with the power pro, and he is probably going to be the nominee. But the way the district has been redrawn, looks like this is going to be a pickup seat for the Republicans. A guy by the name of Brent Taylor, a state senator, has President Trump's endorsement, and it looks like he will more than likely be the new congressman after the general election, giving Tennessee a full sweep of Republican lawmakers. Cohen, the only Democrat in the congressional delegation.
0: That's great news, actually. And listen, you've had a huge demographic shift there in Tennessee because so many people, I've got a lot of friends who used to live in Southern California who came to Tennessee. And I was like, dude, come as a refugee and embrace the culture and the politics of Tennessee. Don't act like an evangelist and say, hey, we're going to change these people now and remold them in the model of California. Has that been a real cultural tension there in your state?
22: Well, it is, and we've seen the Californication of, like, Nashville, for example, which has really undergone a big shift culturally and politically. I mean, you look at Memphis and Nashville, those are the two Democrat powerhouse areas of the state.
0: Yeah.
22: We're practicing strong border security here, Larry, and so we have been inviting people to come down. We just hope they don't realize we're actually sending them to Kentucky instead of Tennessee.
0: All right. Good to know. Todd Starnes is our guest. By the way, Todd has a new book coming out next week, I'll have you know, The Golden Age, How Trump Saved America. We're going to get into that book in a bit, Todd, but I do want to focus on some of the other races there. First of all, Senator Bill Hagerty, he is up for re-election this year, isn't he?
22: He is, and he's going to win, you know, without any opposition at all, hardly. So okay. He'll do well. He'll be back in the Senate.
0: Marsha Blackburn, on the other hand, we've had her on the program quite a bit, and she is running for governor of Tennessee. What's that race looking like?
22: Wow, this is really, really an ugly race. We have three Republicans running, and the issue is I like all three of these people. They're all very good human beings. Monty Fritz, who is the MAGA candidate, grassroots favorite. He's a state representative running with hardly any money, but the guy is drawing hundreds of people to his events. Mm. Then you have Congressman John Rose, who is running, and also Senator Blackburn, as you said. The president actually did not jump in and endorse anyone in this race, which is a little unusual. And the reason why is he really likes John Rose and he likes Marsha Blackburn. So the president's staying out of it. The polling has been all over the place. The reality is there's not a major issue driving voters in the gubernatorial race. So we'll see how all this plays out. I mean, you know, the general thinking is Blackburn's going to win, and she may win big. However, at one point, their internal polling was showing her up by, I think, 50 or 60 points in the race. Now we're looking at maybe a 10 or 12 point lead.
0: Interesting. So we'll watch that one. You think that'll be the big? What do you think is the big headline tomorrow morning coming out of Tennessee when you wake up? What will you be leading with?
22: I think the big headline is the gubernatorial race. That's the big story coming out of Tennessee. And I think really the closeness of the race, also turnout. The turnout among Republican voters, for example, in the Memphis area, we're down 12 points from the last election. So we've got some big problems here with a depressed voter turnout. And I really do think it has to do with those $20 burritos.
0: Well, let's get to that. I knew it. See, listen, Todd Starnes, if those of you remember Todd Starnes of his great work at Fox Digital and on Fox News, Fox News Radio, Todd, you have a sixth sense, an antenna. You can find these stories. I would look at your byline every single day to try to find what Todd Starnes was talking about, because you understand the intersection of culture, of the economy, of politics, of faith, raising our children. And this $20 burrito thing is a real deal. What if you were advising Donald Trump or J.D. Vance or Mike Johnson about what's going on with people in this country, in this economy, and what resonates, what would you say?
22: Well, I think we really have to look at affordability. You know, a lot of people love to, love to hit on Gen Z. You know, the issue here is their concerns are, in fact, legitimate. My staff is mostly made up of Gen Zers, and so I hear these issues all the time, in real time. We actually had a lady calling into our national show yesterday. And she said, hey, look, forget about the burritos. Have you seen how much a gallon of milk is costing these days?
0: Yeah.
22: So I think the issue is a lot of these people in our world, Larry, who are out there making these jokes and cracks about Gen Z, they're not shopping at this. They're not shopping down at Kroger or Piggly Wiggly.
0: Yeah.
22: They don't have to deal with those issues every single day. So I think it is a real problem. You can get a burrito for under $20, but that's not the issue, as you rightly pointed out.
0: People aren't going to vote for an Abdul El-Sayed because of his policies, because they like Mark

0: 2007, 2008, I was writing about this at Fox, where schools were actually teaching children in a very weird way that socialism was actually far better than capitalism. And yeah, they were doing that through clever cartoons and a lot of propaganda. And I don't think the conservative movement understands that our nation's taxpayer funded classrooms have been turned into those propaganda centers. And they have actually changed hearts and minds over a generation of American kids. We are dealing, and I think the president was right yesterday, the White House said that our real fight is with communism. And it's true. It is a clear and present danger. And I'm concerned that we're going to see even more young people embracing communism unless we actually take back our public schools, defund, dismantle the Department of Education, as the president promised on the campaign trail. That's the only way we're going to be able to save this country.
1: All right. We're going to continue walking in Memphis with Todd Starnes here. As you just mentioned, he's got a book coming out, The Golden Age, How Trump Saved America. We'll get into that and more. Todd Starnes, straight ahead.
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12: In 1796, George Washington made one of the most consequential decisions in American history.

0: He chose not to seek a third term as president. So why does that matter? Because America was not built on permanent rulers. It was built on ordered liberty. Faith teaches that authority is a stewardship, not a possession. Leaders are accountable to God for how they use power. And why does that still matter today? Because republics survive when leaders respect limits and citizens defend them. Washington's lesson still stands. A republic is preserved when power has limits, and public service remains a duty to God and country, not a path to personal rule.
1: We never miss a thing. 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
2: That's right. I said walking in Memphis, and I'm not going to apologize for it. Todd Starnes, host of the Todd Starnes Show on our powerhouse radio station affiliate in Memphis, KWAM, the Mighty 990. And he is a stalwart conservative voice who has always been able to hone in on what the real crux of the problem is, the kitchen table, living room, parenting issues that really make this country and our lives, for that matter, so important in this United States. And he's got a brand new book out. It's called The Golden Age, How Trump Saved America. By the way, the cover of the book is, look at this. It reminds me of the F. Scott Fitzgerald copy of The Great Gatsby that I read when I was in high school. Is that what you're going for here? We are in the roaring 20s, I suppose.
3: We are, Larry, but my book is also not only it's a celebration of how Trump saved America, but it's also a warning that after the roaring 20s, well, we had a pretty difficult time in America. So
2: yes.
3: The book is a reminder to Americans the fight is not over just yet. You know, we've got to still stand up and fight for our freedom. As Ronald Reagan said, it's not passed along in our bloodstream.
2: Oh, I sort of thumbnail it here for me in terms of how Trump saved America, because I think there are a lot of people who would immediately say, yeah, if we had continued going down that path, if Kamala Harris had, God forbid, won that election, it could very well have been over.
3: Well, absolutely. And really, there's a burrito connection to the book, actually, and it involves the president and Meatloaf. And I write about this in the book. I was invited down to Mar-a-Lago, and I interviewed the president and had a meal there at this palatial, you know, club. And I'm looking at the menu, and they have everything you would expect to have on the menu at Mar-a-Lago. But as I was scrolling down, I realized they had Mrs. Trump's meatloaf. And so the president actually has his mother's meatloaf recipe there, and it's being served at Mar-a-Lago. And it's absolutely phenomenal. And as I was sitting there eating the president's mother's meatloaf there at Mar-a-Lago, I'm thinking to myself, you know, this is why Donald Trump is who he is, and this is why he resonates. He really is this blue-collar billionaire, a guy who actually gets it. He understands the fundamentals of what it means to be a regular Joe while being more than a regular Joe. And so I use that story really to sort of launch the book and explore the ways that he saved the military. He saved our nation's education system. He's saving America's churches, for example, encouraging them to get into the fight and to stand up for values in the public marketplace. And we do it with a lot of fun, a lot of humor, but also just a reminder of what is really at stake here as we watch the rise of socialism within our own borders.
2: Well, that is the response to Trump, it appears, is socialism. I remember during the Reagan era, we're both old enough to have lived through both Reagan and Trump. How lucky are we, Todd Starnes? And during the Reagan era, Democrats ended up saying, yeah, he's got a point. You know, famously, you had Democrats switch parties under Ronald Reagan and re-identify themselves as Republicans because the party had lost it. Here under Donald Trump, it looks like it's the opposite reaction. They are going so far and so extreme to the polar opposite of what Donald Trump represents that it feels like there's no resolving that.
3: Yeah, I think it's a fair point. And I think the Democrat Party is just gone right now. And when you've got folks like James Carville out there saying that, you know, he's thinking about leaving the party, we thought he had gotten into the Tennessee sipping whiskey. but, you know, again, this is how far crazy left these people have gone. You know, here in Memphis, for example, a couple of weeks ago, I mentioned the Justin Pearson, Jasmine Crockett with the power throw.
2: Yeah,
3: they had a huge rally. Over 1,000 people showed up at a megachurch, a black megachurch here. AOC, Ayanna Pressley, Summer Reed, members of the squad. The pastor of the church got up and said, Jesus was a socialist, so we should be a socialist. And the crowd roared with approval. So this is how dangerous it is that even in the southern states, they're having these kinds of conversations. So this is a time for Republicans to stand up. And, you know, President Trump got us back into a good fighting position. Now we're going to have to take it from here.
2: The Golden Age, How Trump Saved America. It officially releases on Tuesday. We got a sneak preview from the author himself, Todd Starnes. Go ahead and grab that book on pre-order. It will deliver Tuesday, August 11th. Todd Starnes, I'm going to take you up on that. We're going to do a whole Elvis fest down there. I can't wait to get there and see you in Memphis.
3: Larry, we've got blue suede shoes ready for you.
2: Thank you for that. Todd Starnes, the man, the myth, KWAM, the mighty 990. Thank you, Todd. And good luck with the book. It's going to be great. And we'll be watching those results in Tennessee tonight at their primary. I want to tell you about the cost of cellular phones, because, you know, you lose track of your bill sometimes. 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
6: That's SRN News. I'm Rich Thomason in Washington. Senate committee could take a vote today on whether to hold Dr. Anthony Fauci in contempt of Congress, referring him to the Department of Justice for potential prosecution over his refusal to answer questions at a hearing on his handling of the COVID pandemic. Wisconsin is next up, the latest state where the battle over the direction of the Democratic Party will play out. The state's gubernatorial primary is Tuesday, pitting a far-left Democratic socialist against a challenger endorsed by Governor Tony Evers. The U.S. and Iran agree. Both parties say a deal is near on a crucial Middle East waterway, reopening the Strait of Hormuz. Israel's military says that two of its soldiers have died in combat in southern Lebanon, first Israeli death since the implementation of a truce between Israel and Hezbollah in June. The Dow futures up 133 points. This is SRN News.
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10: 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We need Republican Wilton Simpson for Commissioner of Agriculture. 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Conservative Wilton Simpson created the Florida Wildlife Corridor Program and conserved 18 million acres of Florida land, including thousands of acres of working farmland. 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Wilton Simpson for Commissioner of Agriculture. 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
13: Today, expect a mix of clouds and sun with a thunderstorm later in the afternoon, reaching a high of 90. Tonight, there may be a thunderstorm in some areas this evening. Otherwise, clouds will gradually clear with a low of 77. Tomorrow will bring variable cloudiness with a strong thunderstorm likely in the afternoon. This thunderstorm may lead to flash flooding and localized damaging wind gusts as temperatures climb to a high of 89. I'm meteorologist Jason Caterina. That's your exclusive AccuWeather forecast on AM 930, The Answer.
2: Coming up, KT McFarland on national security, Iran, how it's affecting elections, the rise of the pro-Hamas left, as demonstrated by Abdul al-Sayed in Michigan, and a whole lot more. All that with KT McFarland coming up. Nicholas in Scranton, we've been talking about Burrito Gate. I don't know why we're calling it Burrito Gate, but it just seems like a big scandal and the huge names in political conversations and cultural conversations have chimed in on it. Chef Andrew Gruhl had a good point here, by the way, from the restaurant owner's perspective on how expensive these burritos are. But it is part of the zeitgeist here. And it's something that Republican politicians can't just wave away. They need to be able to communicate about these things. Otherwise, if they just say, oh, don't worry, everything's fine, that's how Marxists win, because Marxists say, They hone in on the problem, and they're not wrong about the problem, except the solution they bring actually makes things worse. Nicholas in Scranton on O'Connor and Company. Good morning, Nicholas. What do you think? What's the answer to the burrito question?
14: Good morning, Larry. Thanks for taking my call. I love waking up to you, by the way.
2: Thank you, brother.
14: From the first show nationally.
2: I appreciate it.
14: Yes, sir. Indeed. In my humble opinion, I think people have tend to focus on keeping up with the Joneses, as the expression goes.
2: Oh, yeah.
14: There's a lot of money to free up, Larry. People want to drive lease a car every 3 years. That's crazy. That's just nuts. They want to buy, main brand clothes, let's say, that are on TV. They want a new phone, a $1,200 phone every couple of years. Keep it simple and real. This country was built on thriftiness. It doesn't mean, you're going to be frugal and cheap, a tightwad. No, it means get your money's worth, focus on your needs, not your wants. And I really believe, a wise man lives within his means. Excuse me, a smart man lives within his needs, but a wise man lives below his means. Don't worry about what other people do. You don't need that, an extra 1,000 square feet in your house. Don't put it on your credit card. People are putting McDonald's and Chipotle on their credit card, and they're paying interest on that. There's a lot of ways. Things have gotten more expensive, but not under Trump. I got to tell you, I shop. It blew up under Biden, but people throw their money around. They just don't realize that.
2: Things are definitely better under Trump, and it's not where it needs to be. I think we need to make progress. It was definitely better than the Trump days. Nicholas in Scranton, I think there's a lot of wisdom there, and I appreciate it. Thank you for listening there. We do love our listeners in Scranton and our station there. Two stations in the Scranton area. 855-784-4255. How do you talk about this without sounding like, you know, get off my lawn, boomers, back when I was your age? Because I think objectively speaking, there is seriously a problem here. But the problem goes well beyond just things are too expensive. This really is about choices people are making. And there is a way to make this work. But I think it comes to our education and it comes to our parenting. That's a huge problem. But Nicholas just honed in on part of this, too. And that's the whole social media status thing where, oh, these people in my life who are my peers and my age, who I only know through what they're presenting on Instagram or what have you, they've got all these things. I should have them too. I need to have them too. No. I deserve to have them too. And even if it makes no sense economically in my life, even if I have to go into debt and I can't afford to save money to buy a house, I'm still going to get those things. And that's a values question. That's what that is. And you don't fix that with the government. 855-784-4255. My friend Lindsay Feifeld actually contributed a very wise observation to this. I'm telling you, everybody was chiming in on this. And I want to read what Lindsay said. She says, I have a theory about why we're talking past each other in conversations about how difficult and unaffordable things are right now. I have friends struggling financially. And by the way, Lindsay is, she's a millennial. I want to say she's in her early 40s, let's say. Maybe just 40. Mother, two children. I have friends struggling financially, even though they make a lot of money. They're in high status industries where there isn't just pressure to signal that they are financially well off. They, honest to God, don't think anyone will give them work if they don't show up in Tuckernuck. Is that a expensive brand clothing? I think it is. And a Porsche with a matcha latte. So they have massive car payments, use Uber Eats frequently because they're exhausted after a long day of work. Put their kids in insanely expensive pre-K programs. That's the other thing. A lot of people, especially in the D.C. area, you know, they can't afford to pay for things or buy things because they can't trust the public school system that they're taxed out of their mind for, that they're not even using. So then they spend the rest of their money and even money they don't have on private school tuition because they love their children and they want to make sure that they get a good education. And the education they're paying for through their tax dollars is garbage. Yes, that's another problem here. They're not putting anything into retirement, and they are one major setback away from catastrophe. They say things like, I make $200,000 and I'm struggling. How is anyone else surviving? See, that's another thing. A lot of these people who are chiming in and they're saying, listen, I'm barely making ends meet and I'm doing well. I'm in the top, you know, 5% income earners in this country. So people who make less than me, they've got to have it bad. So I'm going to vote for Marxists. That's why you see all of these relatively upwardly mobile college educated suburbanites in their 20s and 30s who are voting for the Marxists claiming that they're helping the working class when people who are actually in the working class are saying, no, we don't want to have anything to do with socialism because they're actually making money and they're barely surviving because of the choices they're making or because of societal pressure or what have you. And they rationalize in their minds, geez, if it's that hard for me, well, it's got to be devastating for people who are less fortunate. So we better go with Abdul El-Sayed and Bernie Sanders. There's a lot going on here. All right, back to Lindsay. Meanwhile, my friends who bring homemade iced coffee to the playground, pack our husband's lunch boxes, shop consignment, and drive paid-off cars. Yes, we complain about the high cost of groceries, too, but we're not overwhelmed with anxiety about it. We also have mostly been raised by grandparents with Depression-era survival skills that run deep. There's something very calming about growing a ton of tomatoes and zucchini and selling stuff on Facebook Marketplace for cash in a world of chaos and uncertainty. Read the Bible, pull your weeds, make choices based on what's right for your family and not what other people are doing. So says Lindsay Feifeld. And I think she's onto something there. It's true. My dad was born in the 30s. He didn't live directly in the Depression necessarily, but he was also the, you know, eighth of nine children. They didn't have much money. My grandfather, his dad, worked for the phone company in Michigan. That's not the road to wealth. He shared a couple of rooms with all of his siblings. They all wore hand-me-downs. And he raised me. And I'm way well off. I'm way better off than my grandfather, Lord knows, and my dad at this point in my life. And yes, I probably spend more than I should, but I also have a very specific mindset every single month when I look at my budget and I look at the income and the expenses. And that mindset was instilled in me by parents and grandparents who knew how bad things can get. Let's go to Raymond, St. Petersburg, Florida. Good morning, Raymond. You want to chime in on the $20 burrito question? And again, it's not really about the burritos. It's about much, much more. Go ahead, Raymond.
15: Well, yeah. Good morning, Larry. I've been a longtime listener to WMAL, even though I'm down here. Glad you filled in this spot. But the thing that you bring up the inflation from the government printing money, but the government also interferes in our capitalism because they mandate what a business owner has to pay for minimum wage. So there's a lot of money that's on that line paying those workers to make those burritos. And so let's say they have somebody in their minimum wage, and it varies from all these different places, but let's say the minimum wage is $15. In New York City, I don't know what the minimum wage is. And they've got somebody who's been working at Chipotle for several years. They have to get a pay raise when the minimum wage goes up because it's a government self-tax. Because when the government says we're going to help everybody out by increasing the minimum wage, what they're really doing is generating more payroll taxes. So now it's going to cost more money for the business to sell that burrito, so the price of the burrito goes up.
2: You are 1,000% right, Raymond. In all of these places where young people who are just starting out and they've moved to the big city for their first big job and now they're freaking out because things cost so much money. Let's take New York City, for example. They just recently, like this year, increased their minimum wage to $17 an hour. In Seattle, the minimum wage is $21.30 an hour. And these are two of the most liberal, left-wing, progressive, whatever Marxist label you want to give it. I'll call it Marxist in those cities. And they're all complaining about how expensive basic fast food items are. Yet at the same time, they just celebrated forcing employers to pay astronomical amounts of money on a per hour basis for employees that are probably going to work for them for about 6 months. And they're not connecting those dots. Raymond, brilliant point. I did 100% right. That's Raymond in St. Petersburg, Florida, 855-784-4222. 4255. 855-STEGALL. You know, should we keep it 855-STEGALL now that he's going to be a congressman? It's kind of an homage to the freshman representative from Missouri. How about Woody in Louisiana? All right, Woody, solve this for us, will you? What's the story with affordability versus young people making maybe questionable choices?
16: I say the heck with burritos or tacos. Let's go with couscous and cornbread. It's not but 10 cents a bowl. And forget about all that other baloney. I've lived like that for 3 years. Did I ever vote for a communist? Hell no. And I lived 3 years under Democrat rule. So these young people, they need to scratch to make a living and stop their baloney, man. They went 4 years to be insane, man. This is America. Shove this Constitution up their rear ends.
2: So says Woody in Louisiana. So, So let it be written, so let it be done, Woody. I got to tell you, Woody, thank you for the call. I just want you to know that the reason why I wanted this program to go national was so that Woody in Louisiana could be a part of our morning conversation. Couscous and cornbread. Shove that Constitution up there. What is couscous? Can someone help me with that? I know it's got to be some sort of Cajun dish, I'm guessing. Fried oatmeal. Fried oatmeal is couscous. 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
24: This is Seth Leibson for townhall.com. With Abdul El-Sayed's victory in Michigan, the Democratic Party has gone from Barack Obama denouncing those who said America deserved 9/11 to campaigning with those who say just that, like Hassan Piker, the left's most famous podcaster. As the political philosopher Jerry Garcia wrote, what a long, strange trip it's been. El-Sayed is the latest success endorsed and campaigned for by the Marxist-Islamist axis of the Democratic Socialists of America. This juggernaut is proving unstoppable and taking over the Democratic Party. A generation ago, a real political philosopher, Harry Jaffa, pointed out that with the fall of the Berlin Wall, utopian communism would no longer be seen as simply a threat from abroad, but a more deadly and dangerous phase here at home could follow. Quite right. A wall can stop people, but not their ideas. That enemy is here and potent. The two-party system is now looking Republican on one hand and Marxist-Islamist on the other. We cannot simply wish this away or ignore it. I'm Seth Leibson.
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2: Conservative commentator and columnist Mark Thiessen. You see him on Fox News. I think he's a Washington Post columnist. Was he Mike Pence's political advisor? Is that right? I think so. I can't remember. Oh, Donald Rumsfeld. Thank you. There you go. Mark Thiessen commented on this. His first comment on the burrito thing was, "Cry me a river. The burritos in the college cafeteria are included in your meal plan." There's your get off my lawn comment. Somebody replied back and said, "These think tank types like Mark scold young people and pressure the GOP to adopt a market knows better than you response to young people struggling with affordability. Then they're somehow surprised when actual socialists like Mamdani or El Sayed win elections." Again, everybody's kind of right on this. I don't think the best way to respond is it's on your meal plan, cry me a river. His response was this, Mark Thiessen. "A burrito only costs $20 when you buy it on DoorDash because you're too lazy to walk over to Chipotle or Taco Bell where you can get one for $3.99. When I graduated, I lived on ramen noodles. I had two roommates and worked two jobs. I didn't whine about affordability. I worked hard so I could one day afford a better life." See, that's the instinct of me and my generation. We Gen Xers, first of all, again, I get it. I totally understand why Mark is saying this, because our generation was sort of left to fend for ourselves. Our boomer parents, we were latchkey kids. We were raised by Gilligan's Island reruns, and we were there on the first day MTV opened because there was nothing else to do, because we were coming home from school and we were left to fend for ourselves. And so, yes, we ate afternoon snacks of Ritz crackers and Cheese Whiz. And then when we started to live our life, we saved and scrimped and we lived four to a house and we barely made it, but it was good and it built our character, darn it. So I get it. I get it. I understand why he responds that way. At the same time, if you're trying to win hearts and minds and elections, oh, by the way, you might not want to scold people who have some legitimate beefs. Sean Davis at The Federalist, speaking on behalf of the millennials in the room. "Life was affordable before you went into government and demanded endless Middle East wars." Fascinating. Tell us more. This is the thing. By the way, J.D. Vance also chimed in on it and said something. I think his response to Mark Thiessen was something to the effect of, "Yeah, Mark, it looks like you haven't missed a burrito when it's put in front of you." Sort of. I don't think Mark Thiessen is an overweight dude, right? But J.D. Vance, he's struggled with his weight. We are analyzing this and recognizing that both sides have a point. Both sides are right. Both sides are wrong. But ultimately, if you want to win an election, you got to figure that out. And you need to be able to actually educate people and say, you're right, things cost too much. Here's why they cost too much. And you're voting for people who will make it worse. And at the same time, while we wait for prices to come down and we try to employ policies that will bring prices down, you could be making smarter choices in your lives so you're not having to pay all that money for this sort of thing, because you don't really need that daily iced matcha for $10. Get yourself some Folgers, buy yourself a cheap Mr. Coffee, and make your own coffee in the morning. You'll be surprised how much money you have left at the end of the day. Jeff in Kentucky. Okay, Jeff, you're next up on O'Connor and Company. Thanks for tuning in.
1: Hey, thanks, Larry. Love the show.
2: Thanks, man.
1: So I think it's exactly right, because we have to be able to draw a line between things that have happened over the last 5-6 years and why prices are the way they are. I think there was a government study recently that said 30% of the increase in real estate was due to increased demand from more population in the country. So,
2: it was illegal immigrants. It was you bring in 20 million illegal immigrants that had not been planned for, had the economy wasn't structured to support them, and certainly housing was not developed to the level to be able to accommodate them. And the next thing you know, you're going to have a huge demand for places to live, from apartments to condos to townhouses to, yes, single family homes where five families are living in them. And it's going to drive the price of all that real estate and all those homes up. It absolutely, Jeff.
1: So you do that at the same time. You also are coming off the pandemic where you've severely restricted supply of building materials, things like that. And so it's ridiculous. I have a son that's 23, just bought his first home. Super proud of him. He's the last of five, doing really, really well. He paid for a 1,600 square foot home, $320,000 in Louisville, Kentucky. Six years ago, that house was $150,000.
2: Yeah. Yep.
1: Ridiculous.
2: It is. Jeff, thank you for sharing that. You're right. I'm going to get as many as I can. How about Roger in Germantown, Wisconsin, where you've got a big primary coming up Tuesday? Roger, you only have 30 seconds, but I do want you to make your point. Roger?
3: Please. Maximize what you spend on appreciating assets. Minimize what you spend on depreciating assets. That has governed our economic life. The other thing quickly is the concept of family capital. The money you have invested is not yours. It's not your children's. It's not your grandchildren's. It's the family legacy, the family heritage, and your duty is to invest it well, increase it, and pass it along to the next generation.
2: Roger, you're 100% right. And what you just said in 30 seconds on this radio program, you will not hear in 4 years of high school and certainly 4 years of higher education at a liberal arts college. And that is part of the problem as well. Thank you, Roger. Germantown, Wisconsin. KT McFarland coming up next for National Security Foreign Policy Conversation. So keep it right where you're listening. 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
6: With SRN News, I'm Rich Thomason in Washington. There's talk of a pending agreement to reopen the Strait of Hormuz. Iran says a deal with Gulf neighbor Oman is close at hand. President Trump says he was ready to lower the boom on Iran, and that, he says, is what brought Tehran back to the bargaining table.
7: We were set for the biggest attack of any attack, and we've hit them very hard for the last few months. But we were all set for the biggest attack since World War II. And they called me and they said, please don't do it. Let's talk. And then they said, we never said that. You know what? The fake news knows they did say that. But we are talking. Let's see what happens.
6: The president, speaking in Nevada, predicts that oil prices, currently holding steady, will fall once the Iran war is over. Never quiet for very long, North Korea is raising a ruckus again.
9: South Korea has said North Korea has launched an unidentified projectile towards the water off its east coast. The move is the latest in a string of weapons tests by North Korea this year. South Korea's military did not identify the type of missile, but said the launch took place on Thursday. It comes as North Korean leader Kim Jong-un continues to focus on enlarging the state's nuclear and missile arsenals. Experts say Kim wants international recognition as a nuclear state in order to demand the lifting of economic sanctions. I'm Karen Shamas.
6: Crews taking advantage of cooler weather to start getting a handle on wildfires that have displaced tens of thousands of people around Spokane, Washington. Italy placing all of its major cities under the highest heat alert as Europe endures a severe heat wave. On Wall Street, Dow futures 157 points higher. NASDAQ futures are down 94 points. This is SRN News. Many Christian leaders are warning churches against letting artificial intelligence replace the God-ordained call to preach the gospel.
8: While some pastors use artificial intelligence as a research tool and Christians turn to it for Bible study help, critics say it can never replace prayerful sermon preparation. They note that AI may mimic human conversations, but it cannot experience pain, grief, or joy. Christians believe Jesus Christ came to earth fully God and fully man, living, dying, and rising again, underscoring the unique value and dignity of every human life. I'm Bill Alexander.
6: Archaeologists in Jerusalem say they have found the city's first ancient mold used to create Judean pillar figurines, small household objects from biblical-era Judah, dating roughly 800 to 500 B.C., discovered at the Tower of David. The clay mold was shaped to form only the figurine's face, with artisans later attaching the head by hand. SRN News. The Trump administration turning up the heat on Mexican cartel bosses.
10: Acting Attorney General Todd Blanche is announcing a major new rewards package targeting leadership of the Jalisco New Generation cartel.
11: We're also announcing today with the State Department more than $100 million in rewards for information leading to the arrest of not only the five that were just unsealed today, but three indicted, previously unsealed cases against additional CJNG leadership.
10: The move expands existing cases against one of Mexico's most violent and powerful criminals. Organizations. Willie Nelson, the White House.
6: The U.S. has suspended avocado inspections in the Mexican state of Michoacan because of an unspecified threat to American interests there. One local official says it's designed to protect workers following recent arrests that were linked to an extortion plot. NASDAQ futures are down 123 points, while the S&P futures are up 14. More details, srnnews.com.
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14: 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I bet he does.
26: It gets worse. It's pretty embarrassing. 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
29: In 1796, George Washington made one of the most consequential decisions in American history. He chose not to seek a third term as president. So why does that matter? Because America was not built on permanent rulers. It was built on ordered liberty. Faith teaches that authority is a stewardship, not a possession. Leaders are accountable to God for how they use power. And why does that still matter today? Because republics survive when leaders respect limits and citizens defend them. Washington's lesson still stands. A republic is preserved when power has limits and public service remains a duty to God and country, not a path to personal rule.
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18: Today, expect a mix of clouds and sunshine with a thunderstorm later in the afternoon, reaching a high of 90. Tonight, there is a chance of a thunderstorm in some areas early on, with clouds gradually clearing as the night progresses and a low of 77. Tomorrow will bring varying cloud cover with a high chance of a strong thunderstorm in the afternoon. These storms may result in flash flooding and strong wind gusts in localized areas with a high of 89. I'm meteorologist Jason Caterina. That's your exclusive AccuWeather forecast on AM 930, The Answer.
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2: It is O'Connor and Company in 6 minutes after 8 a.m. on the East Coast. That means a lot of our Los Angeles and San Francisco listeners are waking up and starting their day here in the 5 o'clock hour. Some of you have been listening all through the night, and we appreciate it. Thank you for being there. And everywhere in between, by the way, as we have our daily conversation about news, politics, entertainment, pop culture, faith, and the intersection of all those things as it pertains to elections in this country. That's basically the thumbnail of what O'Connor and Company is, and we're glad you're part of it and have been for quite some time. We're on our flagship station, WMAL, in your nation's capital, in the Relief Factor studios. And joining us in 30 minutes, investigative reporter Luke Rosiak for the Daily Wire, who has an astounding breakdown on the Washington Post and their activism in trying to, trying to get the city of Washington, D.C. to punish, fine, maybe even imprison Vice President J.D. Vance for putting up a chicken coop in his backyard for his children. I wish I was joking. I wish this were satire, but that's what the Washington Post. We've gone from Woodward and Bernstein, Deep Throat, and Watergate to Chickengate. That's coming up in 30 minutes. Joining us right now, friend of the program, a regular guest here every Thursday morning, always a fan favorite. She's the one and only KT McFarland, former Deputy National Security Advisor to President Trump. And, of course, her book, Revolution, Trump, Washington, and We the People, tells a vivid and harrowing account of those early days of the Trump first term and all of the lawfare that sent everybody running for the hills, if necessary. KT, good morning. Thanks for joining us.
20: It's a pleasure. Thank you, Larry.
2: I would love for you to opine on the reaction from our allies and our enemies around the world when they find out that Abdul El-Sayed is now the Democrat nominee for the United States Senate. This is a man who embraces people who are openly celebrating the Hamas terrorists. He wants to completely abandon our relationship with the state of Israel. And worse, frankly. And I'm just wondering, if you're Marco Rubio, the National Security Advisor, or the Secretary of State, if you're dealing with people in the Middle East and dealing with our friends and enemies, does this come up? Does this show up on the radar for other countries as they think that maybe the United States is starting to move in a different direction?
20: You know, the whole point of American foreign policy, especially in the Middle East, is credibility right now, because for so long, in the Democrat administrations especially, but for so long, nobody's dealt with Iran. And even going back to the, you know, some of the Republican administrations, nobody's dealt with Iran. And so the Gulf countries especially, not Israel, but the Gulf countries, especially Saudi Arabia, they look and say, well, America, do you really mean it? Are you going to really be there when we need you?
2: Yeah.
20: And so even though they want us to be, and even though there's far more cooperation with the United States now than there ever has been, and even though there's far more sense of confidence in President Trump's ability and willingness to deal with Iran, there's still that little edge of, you know, well, will they really be there when we need them? Because this is our neighborhood. And if America decides to, you know, really kind of let Iran get off the hook, are we going to have to deal with an Iran on our own? And so, yes, I think it does seep in. Probably it's more confusion over has America gone nuts or is this a real thing than it is anything else. I think it's a lot of it is America's gone nuts. And yeah, Let's just wait and see what happens in November. The funny thing is that now by having very far left-wing candidates in a number of these places, it makes the Republican candidates look far more reasonable to the general election voting population.
2: Well, from your lips to God's ears, I sure hope that's the case. There's also some notion that people believe that the changing demographics in areas like southeastern Michigan, the Detroit suburbs, where we've seen an influx of immigrants coming in from the Middle East, practicing Muslims and Arabs of all ethnic origins, that this was not by accident, that actually there were countries, and we're seeing it play out in Europe, Katie, that countries sort of cynically said, go to these, you know, Western nations, go to Europe, go to the United States, we'll start, you know, building up our population there, and that will, by definition, change the foreign policy of the United States, because now you've got foreign nationals who are voting who actually don't necessarily hold the same policies of the country they just migrated to. Is that, I know it sounds like, you know, some people will say that this is all a plot, but do they think long game like that, some of these countries?
20: Some of them do, but I think that the cautionary tale is what's happened to Europe. They had open borders, and if you get in the something called the Schengen Agreement, which all the European countries agree to, it's just wet foot, dry foot. If you have a wet foot, and then you step dry foot onto any piece of land, any country in Western Europe, you can travel throughout Western Europe. And in the case of Spain, they're even giving them citizenship, voting rights, benefits, et cetera, et cetera. And so that's a group that now can migrate. It's like a roaming army of young men who can go anywhere they want in Europe. When you go to countries like, especially the Northern European countries, it's really, you have to wonder, is it finished? Are these countries in such a death spiral of cultural confusion and cultural, as you say, like Dearborn, Michigan, but their whole areas of Great Britain, their whole cities in Europe and Belgium, et cetera,
2: right,
20: where really the predominant name, I mean, the greatest number of new names of new baby boys in Britain is Muhammad.
2: Yeah.
20: And so it's the birth rate. It's not just the people who've come in. It's the birth rate and the long-term projections. In talking to British politicians, which to me is an interesting sort of window on it, and I said, look, well, why are you, where did anti-Semitism come from? It really never was in Britain. It was in other parts of Europe, but why is anti-Semitism all of a sudden all over Britain? And they said, well, you have to understand.
2: KT McFarland. Oh, we were getting to the answer about where the anti-Semitism in Great Britain came from. All right, we'll reconnect with KT McFarland in a moment. Let me give you an update, though, on where things stand with the war right now. According to the Iran News Agency, they're lying propagandists, so I don't know why we repeat what they say, but CBS News has, so I'll tell you. They're claiming that Iran and Oman, are close to an agreement on new arrangements for the Strait of Hormuz. But, of course, all of the anticipation from whatever agreement they might make has to do with some sort of toll or fee to safely pass the strait. And we know that the United States and the president and the secretary of state are not going to agree to anything like that. That's a non-starter. This is an international waterway. So who cares what Iran and Oman agree to? KT is with it. KT, finish your thought, then I want to get to Iran. You were saying the British politician said, with regard to the rising tide of anti-Semitism in England, you've got to understand, and then that's where we lost
20: that it. There's a voting block, and a significant voting block in certain parts of Britain they can't ignore.
2: Yeah.
20: And that voting block is anti-Israel, it's anti-Semitic, and so you see it's like the tail wagging the dog. It's that little, small-ish group, but that is the group that is the determining factor in a lot of elections. And
2: well,
20: so you see countries like Britain is refusing to join the United States, for example, in cleaning out the Strait of Hormuz, refusing to join the United States and even the bigger picture of the Middle East and the Iran war, where they were just worried about their own personal elections at the next election.
2: So, well, you're seeing that play out here. I mean, that you've just described a vital voting block in Michigan that the Democrats are kowtowing to, as well as a Somali voting block in the suburbs of Minneapolis-St. Paul in the state of Minnesota. And by the way, they also have something else in common with our European counterparts. It's a voting block, yes, But they also like to take to the streets and cause mayhem with protests that sometimes even turn violent if they don't like the foreign policy of that government. This seems like a suicide mission, KT.
20: Yeah, I've always thought there are two theories that when you see craziness happen, right? But like DEI, for example, one would be, okay, we've got to really temper this. This is so horrible. This is a terrible direction for the country to take. It makes no sense. So let's try to pull back on it. My theory has always been, look, these guys are crazy. Just let them get, the faster they get crazy, the crazier they get, the faster they get, the more the American people wake up. DEI now is dead. 5 years ago, DEI ruled.
2: Yep.
20: Why is DEI dead? Because the majority of the American people looked up at this is crazy. And so there's now an objection to DEI. So when I guess I have full confidence in the common sense of the American people, as long as you expose the craziness. The craziness in New York City, New York is going down the tubes. Every rich person in New York is leaving. Any taxpayer in New York is leaving. And I'm not talking.

0: crazier people prevail. Common sense people wake up and say, oh man, this is nuts. Let's get rid of this.
1: I want to believe you. I do. And I'm always optimistic and hopeful, KT. So you've, at least for another 24 hours, I'm going to stay on that side of the equation and I'll be hopeful along with you. KT McFarland, always great to talk to you. Thank you, my friend.
0: Thank you.
1: Coming up on this very O'Connor and Company program, we're going to address the rising threat of rabid beavers. 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
1: Critters always find their way into our news cycle. We've noticed this trend for years now, and so we created a special segment on O'Connor and Company. It's Critter News. It's just that simple. We flirted with the idea of doing a weekly podcast that just focuses on Critter News. I think it would be extremely popular. There's a lot of stuff going on about critters in the news. In fact, coming up, we've got Luke Rosiak of the Daily Wire, who's getting to the bottom of Chicken Coop Gate. There, Washington Post, moving from Woodward and Bernstein to, Foghorn Leghorn and the Chicken Hawk. Because they have a brilliant expose getting to the real scandal behind J.D. Vance installing a chicken coop at the vice president's residence in Washington. We'll get to that in a moment. That's Critter News in its own way. But this one is even more to the spirit of Critter News. A story out of Maryland, where there has been a rash of attacks by rabid beavers. Just yesterday, a 13-year-old boy was taken to Johns Hopkins Hospital after officials say he was bitten by a beaver Sunday morning at Cunningham Falls State Park. Cunningham Falls, that's in, is that Baltimore County or Carroll County? The incident happened around 9:10 in the morning at the north beach of the lake in the William Hauk area. Officials say the teen suffered injuries in his hands and chest. The swimming beach was closed immediately as Maryland Park Service staff and Maryland Natural Resources Police searched for the beaver so it can be tested for rabies. So I am unfamiliar with the behaviors and the behavior attack patterns of beavers. I'll be honest. I know that we've had attacks from rabid raccoons in the area, because raccoons, being the criminal vagrant animals that they are, and trash pandas, etc., they'll come right at you. Beavers, my understanding of beavers is that they will not provoke an attack unless they are provoked. Maybe when swimming in this park, the young boy got close to the beaver's den there, and or the dam, or whatever it is the beaver was doing, and this was a self-defense thing. I don't know. Is this a thing that beavers do? Officials say one beaver has been located, but they are working to determine whether it was the animal involved in whether any additional beavers are in the area. How do you know if this is the beaver? How do you? I mean, one beaver looks like another. That's what I've always said. It's kind of hard to hone in. And are they doing a forensic test on the beaver? Is there going to be some sort of definitive marking on the teeth and the bite mark? All right. So that was Sunday. Then yesterday, Maryland Department of Natural Resources closing more areas of Cunningham Falls State Park, same park, around Hunting Creek Lake after a 19-year-old fisherman reported he was bitten by, say it with me, a beaver Wednesday morning. This was yesterday. It marks the second beaver attack at the state park within the past 2 weeks, officials said. So is it the same beaver that's just gone nuts and now it's like a killer beaver? By the way, Killer Beavers, I think, was a Cinemax movie back in the mid-80s. It was like Friday the 13th, you know. The teens go to the summer camp and then one thing leads to another and there's attacks everywhere. The injured fisherman in today's attack, a 19-year-old male, appeared to have sustained a bite to the ankle. So maybe was he like wading in the water, like doing some fly fishing, and he didn't even see the beaver coming? That'll happen. And then your ankles just got gnawed on by a beaver. Following the attack today, park officers caught and euthanized the beaver. Oh, so they got the beaver, which is being delivered to the Frederick County Health Department. Maryland Department of Health's laboratory will conduct rabies testing and expects to have results available. All right. Well, again, we had beavers growing up in Michigan a bit, but I don't remember any close encounters with beavers. Squirrels, yes. Wolverines, absolutely. But not beavers. So I guess beaver, beavers have become a new threat, I suppose, if you're out there in your hunting. Usually we have stories at this time of year about bears in this area. Beavers used to be pretty benign, but maybe we're infringing on their natural habitat, or maybe the solution here is beaver season. Maybe we should go beaver hunting in Maryland and get some pelts. I would like to mount a beaver and get a stuffed beaver from a taxidermist and have one of those things. That's a conversation piece. But I would use the teeth. So imagine you'd have a beaver in a hunting, ferocious mode there with the mouth open and the one claw up, right? And then you could also use the front teeth there as the mouth is open as a bottle opener for your beers. Just get your beers going with it. That would be a killer move. We'll look into it. Also, more critter news coming up with the vice president's chickens. 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
4: With SRN News, I'm Rich Thomason in Washington. There is talk of a pending agreement to reopen the Strait of Hormuz. Iran says a deal with its Gulf neighbor Oman is close at hand. President Trump, speaking in Nevada, said that he was ready to lower the boom on Iran, and that, he says, is what brought Tehran back to the bargaining table. Never quiet for very long, North Korea is making more noise again, firing some sort of a missile off its east coast, that according to the South Koreans. Crews taking advantage of cooler weather to start getting a handle on wildfires that have displaced tens of thousands of people around Spokane, Washington. However, forecasters say that hotter, drier, and windier weather is on the way in coming days. On Wall Street, the Dow futures are up 95 points, while the Nasdaq futures are off 214. The S&P futures 4 points higher. More details at srnnews.com.
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5: 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Mike Gallagher, Scott Jennings, Larry O'Connor, Jennifer Horn. 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
10: Today, expect a mix of clouds and sun with a thunderstorm later in the day, reaching a high of 90. Tonight, there may be a thunderstorm in some areas in the evening. Otherwise, clouds will gradually clear with a low of 77. Tomorrow, we'll see varying cloud cover with a strong thunderstorm possible in the afternoon, which could lead to flash flooding and locally damaging wind gusts. The high will be 89. I'm meteorologist Jason Caterina. That's your exclusive AccuWeather forecast on AM 930.
1: I don't mean to be critical of beavers. I'm a big fan. I do like Mr. and Mrs. Beaver from Lion, the Witch, and the Wardrobe. They were awesome. Those are some stellar beavers there. They were great characters. They were heroes of that story. C.S. Lewis there with the Chronicles of Narnia. So see that. Don't be afraid. If the beaver is talking to you, like they do in Narnia, then I think you're going to be fine. You won't be bitten. Joining us right now, Luke Rosiak. Luke Rosiak is an award-winning investigative reporter for Daily Wire. And you're coming in on the heels of a story about rabid beavers in Maryland, Luke. So I'm sorry. There's no good transition, except that this story is also about animals. This has to do with the vice president's chicken coop. Thanks for joining us. Good morning.
11: Thank you, Larry.
1: Luke, I want to be honest with you. As you were rolling this story out on social media, on X, I thought it was like an April Fool's thing. I thought that this was satire. Please explain to me the story that the Washington Post did, their crack team of investigative reporters there, on the chicken coop that the Vances have put into the vice president's home.
11: Yeah, you know, Vance put in a nice chicken coop on the 72 acres on the Naval Observatory, and the descendants of Woodward and Bernstein spent a long time investigating it, and they called the city and tried to get him in trouble for a zoning violation. And then they called a chicken expert to find out about chickens, and the chicken expert was a they-them who has an emotional support chicken because of long COVID. And can you guess the emotional support chicken's name?
1: What?
11: It's Karen.
1: Karen.
11: And so, you know, Karen weighed in with a lot of criticism of J.D. Vance and said, you know, he might be trying to get chickens as some sort of conservative. It's become a conservative thing to have chickens, and how could he be doing this? And this whole long article trying to get J.D. Vance in trouble for having chickens. But, yeah. You know, I think chickens are great.
1: The headline from the Washington Post, the Vances added a chicken coop to the vice president's residence. We had questions. I have no doubt, Luke, that this is going to be some sort of plexiglass award given to these reporters at the next White House Correspondents Association dinner. Here are some of those questions, by the way. Who exactly is raising the hens? Why are the Vances taking on the project? Is it for eggs, for educational purposes, for feathered pets? The spokesman for Vance, I do like this, did not respond to multiple emails seeking comment. Yes, I'm sure that they threw it in the trash where it belongs. Luke, if you proposed this to your editors at Daily Wire, I'm pretty sure it would get shot down in the newsroom for a couple of reasons. First of all, on the face of it, does the vice president's residence at the Naval Observatory fall under the jurisdiction of zoning issues for the local municipal government of the district?
7: No, it's on federal property. You can murder somebody in D.C. and you won't even get in trouble. And there you go to jail for like a couple of months and they think they're going to care about chickens on federal property.
1: This is the paper of record in Washington, D.C. You'd think one of the fundamental things you should understand is the distinction between federal property and jurisdictions and local jurisdictions.
7: Yeah, I mean, it's been a couple of years now that Jeff Bezos has said he's trying to reform the Washington Post and make it more conservative, but it really hasn't happened. They had an opinion editor that was supposed to make the opinion side better, but he mysteriously quit on Friday. So the whole thing is very strange. And you look at like Elon Musk, he's able to kind of bring companies to heel and institute reforms to make them less partisan. And, you know, yeah. Bezos, another billionaire, it's kind of interesting that he's totally failed and they've just thumbed their nose at him. And meanwhile, the Washington Post has basically lost all of its subscribers because liberals don't like the meager efforts that it made to be to reflect both sides. And
1: right. And they are meager.
7: They're still as crazy as they always are. And, yeah, conservatives aren't going to read it anyway. So the whole thing is very bizarre. And I think this is a reminder of journalists being on the Acela corridor, too, is none of them have any clue what it's like to live outside of a major city and deal with agriculture and things like that. You got to call up a they-them to find out what a chicken is.
1: Bowers, this is the they-them chicken expert that the Washington Post reached out to. Bowers, the Utah chicken keeper, thinks of their hens, especially a bearded, white, silky bantam named Karen, almost as emotional support animals. When Bowers is having a particularly bad day, they suffer chronic pain from several autoimmune disorders. They will cuddle up with Karen. Are we sure this article isn't satire? Is this not maybe the Washington Post having fun with us?
7: Yeah, it really seems like it's out of the Onion.
1: The addition has led to speculation that there may be political motivations behind the flock's appearance. It's a theory that resonates with Bowers, that's the they-them expert, saying that many conservatives have embraced the values espoused by tradwife influencers, many of whom raise chickens. So this is really just a dog whistle to misogynist trad conservatives out there that J.D. Vance is just like you, and Usha Vance just walks around barefoot and pregnant, wearing an apron and tending to the chicken coop. Is that what the Washington Post is getting at?
7: I think so. They want it to be stigmatized to live off the land and work with your hands. And, I think it's great to have chickens. I have chickens. I think it's a great way to raise kids. The fresh eggs are delicious. And then on the flip side, the fact that all these kind of freaks that the Washington Post hangs out with are less likely to do so. Yes, to some extent, that does make me want to have chickens more.
1: Right. if the Washington Post is against it, I'm going to get in that long line of people who are for it. Luke, though, to be fair, now you live, if I remember right, I don't want to, dox you, but you live in Northern Virginia in a somewhat suburban, if not rural area, right?
7: Yeah, I live on the outskirts, but you know, there's sort of more
1: To be fair, like Vance is in the middle, like almost literally in the middle of Northwest D.C. He's on Embassy Row. I mean, are these chickens waking up the ambassador to Brazil who lives like three doors down, or God forbid, the papal nuncio who lives across the street?
7: Can't wake up the papal nuncio. He's got 72 acres and on federal properties. But you know, I think that there are people that live on less than 1 acre that have chickens, and I think that this is the kind of thing we've got to get back to as a country is, you know, working, getting in touch a little bit with that rural side, because I think there's a lot of benefits to it, and maybe the chief among them is you won't be so weak that you need an emotional support chicken.
1: There is that. Maybe the bad guy in this whole story is the dude.
7: It keeps the long COVID at bay when you send your kids outside to man up a little bit.
1: Not man up, them up. Come on, Luke, get it right. You don't misgender. Maybe the long COVID that the chicken expert has experienced is actually a bout of bird flu. It could be the avian flu, and it's not long COVID at all with all those chickens around. Have you reached out to the vice president's office for reaction to this? I don't blame them in any way or fault them for not talking to the Washington Post, but I would think for your follow-up, they might want to talk to you.
7: I'm not doing a follow-up, and I don't know why the Washington Post contacted them multiple times. I mean, the whole thing was like, they're treating it like it's the next Watergate.
1: It is. Woodward and Bernstein are alive and well there at the hallowed halls of the Washington Post. All right. So there's no takeaway here other than you are in favor of people. Because I need you, Luke, next time we're at an event and you see Meredith, could you convince her? Because she's against it. I want the chickens. She is opposing it.
7: You got to get chickens. I'm in favor of goats, too. And incidentally, there was also a goat running amok in D.C. recently.
1: Was that D.C.? I thought that was New York.
7: No, he took it on the metro, and he got arrested by D.C. police, and then they were saying it actually wasn't for having a goat in the middle of the city. He just happened to be a criminal.
1: I see. What? No questions, though, about the goat and what the goat is doing here?
7: I guess the goat's name is Bob, and I don't know if the police interrogated the goat or what.
1: The goat's name is Bob. All right, Luke. We're going to leave it there. Luke, by the way, is a goat of his own. The absolute goat over there at Daily Wire. I appreciate you joining us as always, Luke. And I'm glad we could get a good laugh going this morning.
7: Thanks, Larry.
1: It reminds me of the great Woody Allen joke. I continue to maintain. I know Woody Allen is kind of a scumbag and a nut. That said, he made some very important films for the American zeitgeist, the cultural conversation that I grew up with. And one of them, I refer back to this movie a lot, was Annie Hall. And Annie Hall has some amazing observations about relationships. And you don't get good movies anymore about heterosexual relationships, and actually as challenging and as difficult as they are. It is the ideal. We need to strive and get past what is different about men and women so that we can make things work. I always say, and I don't want to offend anybody, but I think that being in a gay relationship would be a lot easier than being in a heterosexual relationship, because you're in a relationship with somebody who thinks like you and looks at the world like you do. Okay. But it's very different when you're in a heterosexual relationship, but that's as God intended. God wants it to be a bit of a challenge sometimes. It makes the man and the woman in the relationship better by understanding and working hard to figure out the person who is very different than you, but you love nonetheless, and you're committed to for the rest of your life. And to that end, Annie Hall actually reflects quite a bit of that. And it reminds me of the moment in Annie Hall where Woody Allen says a guy goes to a psychiatrist and says, "Doc, my brother's crazy. He thinks he's a chicken." And the doctor says, "Well, why don't you turn him in?" And the guy says, "I would, but I need the eggs." And that's exactly how Woody Allen sort of sums up his relationship with the Annie Hall character. That it's totally irrational and crazy and absurd, but when you go through it at the end of the day, you do, because, well, you need the eggs. Vice President Vance, reach out. We'd love to talk to you about the eggs and the chickens and the Washington Post and your new book, Communion, which is fantastic. 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
21: In 1796, George Washington made one of the most consequential decisions in American history. He chose not to seek a third term as president. So why does that matter? Because America was not built on permanent rulers. It was built on ordered liberty. Faith teaches that authority is a stewardship, not a possession. Leaders are accountable to God for how they use power. And why does that still matter today? Because republics survive when leaders respect limits and citizens defend them. Washington's lesson still stands. A republic is preserved when power has limits, and public service remains a duty to God and country, not a path to personal rule.

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1: Meanwhile, while the Washington Post is getting to the bottom of the chicken coop at the vice president's residence, there are other stories around the greater Washington area they could be following, but somehow they're overlooking, like this one. This one we get courtesy of Bethesda Magazine in Bethesda, Maryland, right across the border from Washington, D.C. You know, last I checked, Washington Post is more than just, you know, within the confines of the district boundaries. They've got a metro section. Metro is supposed to talk about things going on in Northern Virginia and Prince George's County and Montgomery County and Frederick County and other things that are happening in Virginia. That's what we cover here, as well as national stories as well. But somehow the Washington Post missed this story. Bethesda Magazine reporting a 13-year-old driving the stolen vehicle, a carjacking, by the way, 13-year-old at the wheel of stolen Kia involved in fatal Germantown crash. Montgomery County Police on Wednesday released information about a fatal two-vehicle collision in Germantown. Germantown is a suburb of Washington, D.C. It's probably about 20 miles from the border. It's in Montgomery County. It's sort of on that buffer zone between the high end of suburbia in Bethesda area and Rockville, and then moving toward sort of the more rural portions of Montgomery County, heading into Frederick County. I just want to paint a picture of Germantown for you. And for the longest time, this was, you know, this was an affordable upper middle class suburban area, Germantown was, up until recently, up until the last 10 or 15 years, where we kept seeing stories of MS-13 gang activity in Germantown and Gaithersburg and other cities like that. And I'm sure I'm painting a picture that is very familiar to people listening in Atlanta and Detroit and Kansas City and Dallas and Houston. You know, you have these nice upper middle class, safe, family oriented neighborhoods that suddenly get transformed in the last several years, and it doesn't quite look or feel the same. That's Germantown, Maryland. The driver of the stolen Kia involved in the fatal two-vehicle collision in Germantown is a 13-year-old boy, and the person killed was William Vance Payne II, a 58-year-old Virginia man. The 58-year-old Virginia man was driving his 2007 Toyota Matrix. Here's just a middle-class 58-year-old driving a 20-year-old car. He was pronounced dead at the scene after his vehicle was struck by a white 2015 Kia Optima at the intersection of Clopper Road and Great Seneca Highway Tuesday morning. Payne's wife, Lisa, told the Winchester Star, Winchester, Virginia, rural area out near the border of West Virginia, that her husband had been on his way to work at the National Institute of Standards and Technology when the crash occurred. He was a mechanical engineer at the Gaithersburg facility, according to his employee profile. There's a GoFundMe now for Payne's family. He has a wife and five children, three young children, two adult daughters. The occupants of the stolen Kia, four girls aged 12, 13, and 14, and three boys aged 12, 13, and 15. The 13-year-old driving the Kia was transported to a local hospital in stable condition. The other juvenile suffered injuries of varying severity. It was a carjacking, my friends. Teenagers in Montgomery County, Maryland, completely dominated and run by Democrats, right across the border of D.C., now, these carjackings had been taking place in D.C. on a not just daily basis, hourly basis, until President Trump got serious about enforcing the law and cracking down on crime about a year ago in Washington. We still have carjackings, but not as bad as this. They've moved into the suburbs, folks, because President Trump has not cracked down on crime in Prince George's County or Montgomery County or in Virginia. Although there is one carjacking story in the District of Columbia that I'll bring your attention to. This happened this week as well. Yesterday morning in Northwest DC, a man was arrested Tuesday after police said he entered the U.S. Department of Public Works street sweeper and caused the driver to flee before taking control of the vehicle in Northwest DC. So a street sweeper is going through the streets, cleaning the streets. What do these things go, what, 8 miles an hour at best? I've been out running, and I go faster than the street sweeper, and I'm slow. Guy hops into the street sweeper. The driver flees while the street sweeper is, I guess, still rolling down the street. And this guy carjacked the street sweeper. According to police, the operator of the Elgin street sweeper called for assistance around 1:37 in the morning after a man entered the vehicle while he was still in possession of it near 3rd and Florida Avenue Northwest. The driver told officers he feared for his life, exited the street sweeper, and watched as the suspect drove away in the vehicle. The street sweeper was recovered on the 400 block of Rhode Island Avenue Northwest. Metropolitan Police Department said the case was closed with the suspect's arrest. So if you're going to carjack a vehicle, aren't you going to go for something that can do something over 15, perhaps? I mean, you're going to get caught. Can I just say, if you carjack a street sweeper or a garbage truck, or one of those little scooters that the meter maids use to give you a parking ticket, you're going to get caught. I don't think you should steal a vehicle, but if you're gonna, you know, go for the vet. Maybe a Ferrari, so you can outrun the kid. Who? It's like that scene from Austin Powers, right? With the steamroller and the... Life moves fast. 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
3: With SRN News, I'm Rich Thomason in Washington. There's talk of a pending agreement to reopen the Strait of Hormuz. Iran says a deal with Gulf neighbor Oman is close at hand. President Trump says he was ready to lower the boom on Iran, and that, he says, is what brought Tehran back to the bargaining table.
4: We were set for the biggest attack of any attack, and we've hit them very hard for the last few months. But we were all set for the biggest attack since World War II, and they called me, and they said, please don't do it, let's talk. And then they said, we never said that. You know what? The fake news knows they did say that, but... we are talking. Let's see what happens.
3: The president, speaking in Nevada, predicts that oil prices, currently holding steady, will fall once the Iran war is over. Never quiet for very long, North Korea is raising a ruckus again.
5: South Korea has said North Korea has launched an unidentified projectile towards the water off its east coast. The move is the latest in a string of weapons tests by North Korea this year. South Korea's military did not identify the type of missile, but said the launch took place on Thursday. It comes as North Korean leader Kim Jong-un continues to focus on enlarging the state's nuclear and missile arsenals. Experts say Kim wants international recognition as a nuclear state. state in order to demand the lifting of economic sanctions. I'm Karen Shamas.
3: Crews taking advantage of cooler weather to start getting a handle on wildfires that have displaced tens of thousands of people around Spokane, Washington. Italy placing all of its major cities under the highest heat alert as Europe endures a severe heat wave. On Wall Street, Dow futures 157 points higher. NASDAQ futures are down 94 points. This is SRN News.
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8: 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Because once AI popped in, the flaws stopped, and AI finally earned its salt. 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
9: I'm meteorologist Jason Catarina with your KFC weekend weather update. Saturday will be mostly cloudy with a thunderstorm in the afternoon, reaching a high of 88. 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
9: Today, expect a mix of clouds and sun with a thunderstorm later in the afternoon, reaching a high of 90. Tonight, there may be a thunderstorm in some areas this evening. Otherwise, clouds will gradually clear with a low of 77. Tomorrow will bring variable cloudiness with a strong thunderstorm likely in the afternoon. This thunderstorm may lead to flash flooding and localized damaging wind gusts as temperatures climb to a high of 89. I'm meteorologist Jason Caterina. That's your exclusive AccuWeather forecast on AM 930, The Answer.
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0: From the wild world of D.C. politics to America's culture clash, brace yourself for the reality check you've been waiting for. The one and only Mike Gallagher.
1: How do we feel about somebody pleading the Fifth Amendment during a legal proceeding? The Fifth Amendment is a right that Americans enjoy. The relevant part of the amendment says that nobody shall be compelled in any criminal case to be a witness against himself. It's known as the privilege against self-incrimination. But if I'm on a witness stand, or I'm testifying before a Senate committee, or I'm called before Congress to explain my actions over something like, oh, I don't know, a worldwide pandemic, and I'm Dr. Anthony Fauci, and I'm asked during that hearing, what's the color of your tie? And your answer is, I respectfully invoke the Fifth Amendment in order to avoid self-incrimination. If you're asked, what's the color of the carpet you're sitting in front, I respectfully plead the Fifth Amendment. You're making a mockery of the proceedings. That's not an effort to prevent self-incrimination. And right now on Capitol Hill, senators are battling and fighting over whether to hold Dr. Anthony Fauci in contempt of Congress. The Democrats are trying to table it. They're trying to desperately take it off the table. The Republicans, of course, led by Congressman Rand Paul, who's the chairman of this committee, they are not going to allow this to be tabled. Here's Rand Paul moments ago as these proceedings got underway on Capitol Hill.
2: She sat before this committee in the witness chair under subpoena for conduct covered by the President Biden's full and unconditional pardon reaching back to 2014. Dr. Fauci faced no risk of federal prosecution. All he had to do was tell the truth. More than 100 times, though, he refused. The chair ruled that Dr. Fauci's assertion of the Fifth Amendment privilege was unsupported in light of the pardon and the testimony he offered in his opening statement. The chair directed Anthony Fauci to answer. He refused again. That is what we are voting on today. Not his opinions, not his policies, not anything he said from a podium 6 years ago. We are voting on whether a witness who has received the benefit of a sweeping federal pardon can be ordered by this committee to answer questions and then defy that order without consequence. More than 1 million Americans died from COVID. Many of them died alone. Workers were forced to choose between a mandate and a job they needed. Businesses closed and never reopened.
1: This is so good. He is so good on this subject. And for them to battle this out, for me, the turning point, the tipping point, as it were, was when Fauci refused to answer what color his tie was. From my perspective, and believe me, I'm no lawyer. I'm a big mouth talk show host, but as an American citizen witnessing all of this, and I saw Fauci refuse to answer what color his tie was, he was deliberately avoiding any answer posed to him by that committee. So this debate is underway. It's getting a little nasty. I'm going to take you to Capitol Hill. We'll peek in. We'll listen. We'll poke into some. Is it peek in or poke in? By the way, as another topic for another day. I'm in a mood. I'm in a good mood. Hope you are too. It's Thursday, August the 6th. We got some reason for optimism. We got good things happening in the country. We've got a bunch of challenges that we face. We got the communist takeover of the Democrat Party. We got to deal with that. We got to save the country. But other than that, how's your day going? I'd like to see if you believe that the efforts to hold Anthony Fauci accountable for his disastrous testimony before Congress recently is justified? Is it a witch hunt? Do you want to see the guy led away in handcuffs? Do you want to see him held accountable? Because I also am mindful of how we all have an inclination to try to get a pound of flesh. We hate what he did to this country. We hate how he lied. We hate how he deceived. We hate his ego. We hate his narcissism. What was released in those diaries shows a petty, pitiful little man who is forever ruined. His legacy is always destroyed by the COVID epidemic. But is this just a pound of flesh? Are we only trying to exact some kind of revenge on him by going down this contempt of Congress route? Or do you think it's justified? 800-655-MIKE. Let's find out with your phone calls. Again, we'll take you to Capitol Hill. We'll check in and see how this contempt vote is going. Breaking news, what to make of it all. That's what we do here in the Relief Factor Studios. And this Thursday episode of the Mike Gallagher Show. Give me your reaction to this hearing underway. Tell me what you think should happen to Dr. Anthony Fauci after all these years. 800-655-MIKE. Join us.
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1: Okay, they did it. The Senate panel has voted to hold Dr. Anthony Fauci in contempt of Congress. I'm going to find out. Believe me, I'm no expert on this. I don't know what the next steps are. I don't know where we go from here. But this Senate panel beat back the objections from Democrats like Peters and that stolen valor creep from Connecticut, Dick Blumenthal. They were all railing against the idea of holding Fauci in contempt. But the Senate panel has voted to hold Tony Fauci in contempt of Congress. So here we go. I mean, and I love the text messages I'm getting. Also, lines are jammed. We're going to take your calls here in just a moment. But Mark from Stockton, California, points out something that our colleague Hugh Hewitt says often. That which gets rewarded gets repeated. And these kind of cases need to be prosecuted. Louisville, Kentucky, points out that the illegitimate January 6th committee charged Bannon and Peter Navarro with contempt of Congress, and the Biden lawfare machine put them in prison. Holding Fauci accountable is fair. It's not revenge. It's fair, and it's called accountability. He's not above the law. But now this committee headed by Rand Paul has voted 8-5 to hold Anthony Fauci in contempt of Congress. I want to see what Jonathan Turley, Tracy, has to say about Fauci being held in contempt. So we're going to get Jonathan Turley's analysis from Fox News. We'll play that for you in a couple of minutes. I pay close attention to his legal cred, his legal bona fides. So we'll see what the George Washington University law professor thinks are the next steps. We'll also take you back to some of the fiery back and forth, the hearing. But again, 8-5, Tony Fauci held in contempt of Congress. This portion of our show is sponsored by Rough Greens. You gotta love your dog. You want your dog to be around forever. I saw firsthand what Rough Greens can do for some dear friends of mine and their beloved pooch, their beloved puppy, Jesse. Jesse's a Cocker Spaniel. Jesse and Simon are two of the most spoiled dogs in America. Those are the Hudson dogs, my friend and colleague Joey and Peg Hudson's dogs. Jesse was scratching his little belly all through the night, and the vet could not figure out why. Joey decided to give Rough Greens a try. 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Rough Greens. So great. Your dog will ask for it by name. Here's Corey in Sacramento. We'll start there. Hey, Corey, welcome aboard. How are you today?
2: Fine, and you, sir?
1: I'm great. What do you think about this news that Fauci is now being held in contempt of Congress?
2: Well, it's a good first step. I'm glad.
1: Yep, okay. All righty, okay. Man, a few words. Thank you, sir. Mabel in Pontiac, Michigan. Hey, Mabel, how are you?
3: Hi, how are you? Good morning.
1: Hi there. What do you make of this Fauci development?
3: Well, I think it's nothing but another travesty. We keep doing the wrong things. We keep punishing the wrong people. There are lots of people to be blamed for handling of the COVID disaster. So let's start at the top. Who knew about it? Where did it come from? Let's start with Donald Trump. Let's start talking and the secret. It was such a big secret until, you know, I even lost a son during COVID.
1: I'm
3: very angry with the way they handled all of it.
1: But with all due respect, Mabel, why do you want to give Tony Fauci

0: a pass. Why don't you want to hold him accountable?
1: He's no more responsible or guilty of anything than the rest of them.
0: Well, he's the scientist. With again, respectfully, and I'm so.
1: They're playing games with our life, you know.
0: Yeah. Can I ask you some questions, though? Because I appreciate, and first of all, we're so sorry for your loss, and I appreciate how you feel. I'm just mystified. He was the scientist. He was the expert. He was the face. He was the voice. He was the guy that presented to President. Let me finish my point. No, ma'am, I don't.
1: He tried on numerous occasions to get you guys to release the information. He even gave you a step to take, but no one wanted to listen to him because he was telling the truth. And they always wanted to overshadow him because he was telling the truth.
0: Okay,
1: nobody wants to hear the truth. Everybody wants to hear fast talkers.
0: And see, I get yelled at for interrupting people. This is what always happens.
1: Exactly. All of the Republicans are big talkers, big talkers, fast talkers.
0: Mm-hmm.
1: They're always accusing everybody of everything except for themselves. They're responsible for this mess, and they may as well accept it. But, you know, we're going to just quietly let the Lord take care of it. They use the Lord's name in vain. They say they believe in the Lord, but they do not believe in the Lord. They just know that we do. That's my opinion. I think it's a waste of time. I think it's a waste of taxpayers' dollars. Just another example of how they take advantage of everything.
0: Okay, now I let you talk a lot. Am I going to be allowed to speak, ma'am?
1: Yes, you are. Yes, you are.
0: Thank you. Thank you, ma'am. I appreciate you letting me speak. I think you are so politically driven to hate the Republicans and Trump that you're blinded into not even realizing the villain that Anthony Fauci was. If you've been paying attention, Mabel, you've seen in his diaries that were released, he lied to the American people about masks. He lied about the vaccine. He promised us, as you remember, Mabel, you get the vaccine, you're not going to get COVID. The things he did and the way he profited from COVID, I have to tell, may I please finish my point, and then I'll let you talk like you did. I believe that your refusal to want to hold him accountable is only driven by your partisanship, because you're a loyal Democrat and you hate Trump and Republicans.
1: Absolutely not. I there's some Republicans that I respect highly. It's just that there's so many that will kind of just roll over and play dead, like act like they don't see the truth or don't want to see the truth because they're all guilty of colluding with each other, or Trump, or whoever's making decisions.
0: Okay. All right. I tried. Thank you, Mabel. God bless. I'm sorry you lost your son. Look, I'm trying real hard. See what happens when I try to ask somebody questions and they just keep talking, and bless her heart. She's a senior. She lost her son. She's emotional and she hates Republicans, and you can hear it. I mean, and anybody who wants to give this guy a pass, that's so notable to me. And here's a poor woman who lost her son. I would think you'd be enraged at the role that Tony Fauci played in this entire debacle. And yes, it was a debacle. It was a disgrace. And all you have to do is read what Fauci himself was saying. The way he lied about the mortality rate. Again, Mabel's loss, notwithstanding, and we're certainly sorry for her loss, the mortality rate was about 0.3%. You had a better chance of getting hit by lightning than dying of COVID. But Fauci purposefully scared us and terrified people into reacting in a way. It's just, you know. All right, what are you going to do? 800-655-MIKE. How do you like the new me? I'm trying.
2: No.
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5: With SRN News, I'm Rich Thomason in Washington. There is talk of a pending agreement to reopen the Strait of Hormuz. Iran says a deal with its Gulf neighbor Oman is close at hand. President Trump, speaking in Nevada, said that he was ready to lower the boom on Iran, and that, he says, is what brought Tehran back to the bargaining table. Never quiet for very long, North Korea is making more noise again, firing some sort of a missile off its east coast, that according to the South Koreans. Crews taking advantage of cooler weather start getting a handle on wildfires that have displaced tens of thousands of people around Spokane, Washington. However, forecasters say that hotter, drier, and windier weather is on the way in coming days. On Wall Street, the Dow futures are up 95 points, while the Nasdaq futures are off 214. The S&P futures 4 points higher. More details at srnnews.com.
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12: Today, expect a mix of clouds and sunshine with a thunderstorm later in the afternoon, reaching a high of 90. Tonight, there is a chance of a thunderstorm in some areas early on, with clouds gradually clearing as the night progresses and a low of 77. Tomorrow will bring varying cloud cover with a high chance of a strong thunderstorm in the afternoon. These storms may result in flash flooding and strong wind gusts in localized areas with a high of 89. I'm meteorologist Jason Catarina. That's your exclusive AccuWeather forecast on AM.

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1: 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A lot of text messages about my exchange with Mabel. Now I just want to show you, and Mabel is a great example. I tried so hard. The biggest complaint I get over the way I do this show is that I interrupt people too much. So there's a perfect example of the dilemma that I face. Do you want me to just let her go on and on and on like she did? Or should I try to interrupt? But when I try to interrupt, people like Mabel and others, she's not alone, they don't stop. They don't take a breath. And I'm trying to inject a dialogue here. So here's California. Mike, your exchange with Mabel was hysterical. Her allowing you to speak on your own show. You can't shake the faith of the COVID faithful. And the thing about the whole COVID era, and if you're just joining us, Tony Fauci was just found by a Senate panel, a vote of 8-5, to be in contempt of Congress over his refusal to answer any questions before his congressional testimony the other day. And we're getting your reaction to all of that. But Mabel, the caller we just had, it's a perfect example. If I interrupted her and I tried to, and she got frustrated, you'd be blasting me and saying, let her speak, let her speak. You interrupt too much. Poor woman trying to make her point, her son died. Look at you, you big bully. That's what I get. That's what I get. People get so mad at me for interrupting. Now you're mad at me for not interrupting Mabel. Now I'm sitting here getting buried with all these text messages, which, by the way, I love the feedback that the text line provides me. 800-655-MIKE, if you want to text me. If you're a jerk, we block you. Don't be a jerk. But I don't mind you being disagreeable or give me constructive criticism. Here's Guy from West Virginia. Please go back to just being you. Don't listen to ridiculous complaints that try to constrain you over callers going on and on like that. It's your show, not the listeners. You're the best of the best and have all the rights to turn people off on your mic, not the people who want a grandstand. And Guy, first of all, I'm very grateful for your support like that. But I also do this show for the audience. And I'm not complaining. Look, this is a nice problem to have. I'm proud of this show. I'm proud of what this show has achieved. We continue to lead the company in ratings and revenue. I'm proud of that. We're expanding into the podcast realm with Mark Davis. I'm very humbled and proud about how well that's going. I love what I get to do. But I don't want to ignore you when you give me a bunch of complaints. If I had interrupted Mabel, I would have gotten 100 emails about how rude I was to interrupt her. Now, so then I sit there and let her go on and on about how Republicans and Trump are the boogeymen and somehow Anthony Fauci shouldn't be held accountable in any way, shape, or form, and how she didn't seem to know how Fauci has lied to the American people. Complete disgrace what he did. Knowing that there was going to be a very low mortality rate and lying and saying, oh, we think it'll be 3-5%. We heard that. We panicked. We were scared. Trump was given lousy advice. And I love how people like Mabel, who are clearly politically driven, want to hold Trump accountable for listening to Fauci, the so-called expert, as if Trump was supposed to know that Fauci was going to be a scoundrel. I mean, Trump eventually discovered that, but he didn't know it when we were in the thick of it. And that was the point I was trying to get her to acknowledge, and she wasn't going to have it. But it's just an aside. Of course, I'm going to do the show the way I do the show. But there are, just understand that, and I think letting her go on and on like that proves my point. It's not great when people want to grandstand and monopolize. Yes, it's a talk show, and yeah, I want engagement, and yes, I want debate, but that's a two-way street. When you criticize me for interrupting, you never criticize the caller for interrupting. So, there you go. All right. I'm calmed down here a little bit. I just got news about the Gulf of America cruise because I knew there was a date coming. It's a week from Friday is the final day that you could sign up to join me and Scott Jennings and Jennifer Horn and Larry O'Connor and Kurt Schlichter on the Gulf of America cruise. We're going to have a vacation from November 14th to the 21st that you're never, ever going to forget. This trip, these cruises have become one of my favorite things to do of all time. You'll meet with us, talk with us. Every night we have gatherings on the world stage on this beautiful cruise ship, the Eurodam. We're going to set sail and depart from Fort Lauderdale on November the 14th. 7 days of sun and white sandy beaches and Ocho Rios, Jamaica, and the Bahamas. And again, all on the Holland America Eurodam. And a word of the wise, please don't try to book directly through Holland America to save a few bucks, because you won't be given admittance to any of our private exclusive events on the ship. But we're going to have a blast. We're going to talk about the country, politics. We're going to explore together. It's the Gulf of America cruise. 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So if you're interested, text the keyword cruise to 94878. 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Text cruise to 94878, or just go to mikeonline.com to get all the details for the Gulf of America cruise. All right, let me take you back to Washington, D.C. You know what? No, before we do that, and yeah, there were fireworks and there was the back and forth, but I mentioned I wanted to hear what Professor Jonathan Turley had to say about this vote. 8-5, the Senate panel voting to hold Anthony Fauci in contempt of Congress. Here is legal scholar and attorney Jonathan Turley's reaction to that vote moments ago on Fox News.
2: Well, it's very significant. This is not a small step for any committee in holding an official, particularly a high-ranking official, in contempt. We have the added wrinkle that just occurred where the committee will do a direct referral to the Department of Justice rather than allow this to go to the floor where it would face a filibuster and a higher requirement of 60 votes in order to be referred to DOJ. That's going to add a complexity. That's going to add grounds for a challenge from the other side. The law behind this controversy is rather murky. People may be surprised that the cases in this area are relatively sparse. And so what Fauci is saying is that I'm really not protected without the privilege, because there may be questions in ongoing state investigations or new questions that would put me at risk. What the committee is saying is that you have this sweeping pardon going back to 2014. And Chairman Paul specifically framed his final set of questions as only addressing matters within the confines of that pardon. So that's going to put into sharp relief for the court whether he truly has a right to invoke the privilege. What Chairman Paul is saying is that you can't be prosecuted for anything that you did or said during that period. All you could be prosecuted for is perjury. And you were always under that risk. All those previous hearings he testified in, he was under the risk of a perjury charge if he testified falsely. Even if he gets immunity directly from the committee, he has that lingering potential. And so what the committee is saying is that you don't have this privilege anymore because Joe Biden gave you that pardon.
3: So, Jonathan, how is this
1: so
3: different?
1: So there's Jonathan Turley giving his legal analysis, and I wanted to share a little bit about that with you. Here's Helen in Michigan. Hey, Helen, welcome aboard. How are you today?
4: I'm good. How are you?
1: I'm good. Just kind of trying to figure out how people feel about Fauci being, held in contempt of Congress.
4: Well, as a nurse, and I've seen it all, mm-hmm. all over the country. This man has been corrupt from the 80s. Yeah. And what went on during COVID, it was a blanketed thing. He made lots of money off of it. Vaccines to get everybody to take that crap. And I'm telling you, I'm one who lost my job. Over. Thankfully, I'm still able to practice.
1: Yeah.
4: And each individual, as an individual, he needs to be held accountable. When I found out he had that blanketed thing, auto pen, I was like, of course.
1: Because yeah, exactly. Well, look, you got a bad phone connection, but I appreciate it, Helen. I like the sense of accountability, and I get frustrated when, and I'll never quite understand the political nature of this entire pandemic occurrence. I can't believe that the left loves Fauci and the right wants him held accountable. And Mabel, I think, is a great example of that. She lost her son and still wants to give the guy a pass, wants to blame Trump. Trump did the best he could with the information he was presented. They wanted, Trump led people to die. What? It's insanity. Larry's in Norcross, Georgia. Hi, Larry. Welcome aboard.
5: Hey, not in Norcross. I just said in Georgia. I appreciate you having Professor Turley before this, because I agree with you that Fauci needs to be held accountable for all the crap he did to this country and the thousands of people who died. It is the process of using contempt of court for refusing to testify when Professor Turley even stated he is facing state charges. That is the reason our founding fathers wrote the Fifth Amendment. And the late, great Rush Limbaugh said, pay attention to words, they mean things. Yeah. And Ron Paul was saying federal charges and a federal pardon, not state. So as right. much as I want to see him in jail, I don't think this is the best route to go.
1: Right. And you're aware that there's attorneys general like Florida's Uthmeyer, who are apparently investigating and possibly charging him on the state level. So I think there's going to be a right. lot of, you know, and that maybe that's a cleaner way to do it.
5: Yeah. So I want him in jail. I just don't think this is the best route to go.
1: Gotcha. Thanks, Larry. Appreciate it. Let's see what others have to say. 14 okay. before the hour. One open line, 800-655-MIKE. There's other stuff to cover as well, believe it or not. I got to get into this data center debate, because I'm a little nervous about how I feel, because I always have a knee-jerk reaction to NIMBY. Not in my backyard. Put it somewhere else. But we need it. So where are they supposed to go? I think it's a valid question. We'll tackle that and more. We're just glad to have you here on a Thursday episode of The Mike Gallagher Show. The moves a thread that
0: has no end. Mike Gallagher.
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13: In the movie The Devil Wears Prada 2, now on video, Anne Hathaway and Meryl Streep return as Andy Sachs and Miranda Priestley. It's been 20 years since Andy first went to work for Miranda at the fabled New York fashion magazine, Runway. These days, Andy's digital newspaper is folding due to collapsing ad revenue. Meanwhile, Miranda faces similar pressures, so Miranda's boss invites Andy back to keep Runway from crashing. This sequel embodies the same impish spark that charmed audiences two decades ago. Some harsh profanities and breezy conversations about divorce turn up, but there's more kindness too. So we're giving The Devil Wears Prada 2 a 3 out of 5 for family friendliness. Read the full review at PluggedIn.com/radio. I'm Adam Holtz for Plugged In by Focus on the Family.
14: And I thought of sharing my faith like going to the dentist.
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14: Well, I once or twice a year, I probably should do that. 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And I think, I don't know if we've intended to do it or not, but in the church, at least in the West, we say, yeah, we all know this is bad and hard to do. No one wants to do it. Go do it anyway. And what we've discovered is, no, this is a great thing to do.
1: Yeah.
14: God is, as Heather said, as the Father sent me, so I send you. It's this grand invitation that we get to be on adventure with Jesus. He's doing the heavy lifting. Can we just join him in it and see God unfold beautiful things?
15: More from Ashley Holloman about drawing others to Jesus at FamilyMinute.org.

0: Mike Gallagher.
1: You know, this data center drama is getting a lot of emotional response. I saw Steve Cortez on Steve Bannon's War Room yesterday make a really good point, wondering why they keep wanting to put these data centers for all the enormous AI infrastructure smack dab in the middle of all these pristine, you know, rural communities, woods and, you know, trees are getting raised. There's a lot of industrial areas in America. Why don't they put them there? Now, again, I'm not very fond of the old NIMBY narrative. You know, oh, I don't want it there. I don't want it in my town. But here's the counterpoint from former Trump campaign advisor and Republican strategist Steve Cortez on Bannon's War Room yesterday.
2: The same oligarchs, the same corporate CEOs and multinational behemoths, the same ones that want a constant flow of free labor into this country, that constantly push for open borders and porous borders, these are the same forces pushing for these data centers without regard to local interests. I'm not saying we can't have data centers, but I'm saying you got to do it in making a bargain with local interests. Don't put them in places that are irreplaceable in terms of their vistas and their natural environments. I would argue most of these, getting back to Michigan, they should be going in depressed urban areas. Why are these data centers not going into Detroit? They can go there where they are very much needed and can provide a boost. But even there, again, you've got to make a deal with the people of Detroit. And that this hubris from big tech is no longer going to fly. And you're right. It is a hot point political issue for every race in 2026. And Republicans better be on the right side of this, on the correct side.
1: You know what the big conspiracy theory about the data centers is, right? Have you heard? I talked to somebody, an old friend of mine. I haven't seen him, talked to him or seen him in years and years. Great guy. But it's a very strange thing when you reconnect with somebody after like 30 years. That's the weird part of my job because of us being all over the place and on social media and on the airwaves. You know, sometimes you hear from somebody who was in sort of a previous life. And again, he's a great guy. There's not a single conspiracy theory he doesn't love. I'm talking to him. I'm thinking, oh boy. And he is convinced that the data centers are actually government surveillance centers. That they're spying on communities through these data centers. And that's why, now I don't even know why I'm giving this oxygen, because I guarantee you, some of you right now, oh, that's right, that's exactly what it is. And look, hey, who knows, maybe it is. I don't think that's what it is, but you never know. I mean, we got communism now running rampant through the Democrat Party. We got people who are openly advocating to kill one another if we don't agree. Would surveillance, secret surveillance sites masked by the veneer of data centers really surprise you? You never know. You never know. One thing I do know is that Medicare can be complicated. It is complicated. I was up against it, and I didn't know what I was going to do. When I was 64 and a half, I started getting notices saying, oh, we're fining you because you haven't signed up for Medicare yet. And wait a minute, I hadn't even turned 65 yet. It was obviously a mistake. 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I started looking out. 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I'm a little baffled by Zohran Mamdani's ever-changing dialect. Another video popped up showing him speaking in a kind of an odd, I guess, Uganda accent. Wasn't even all that long ago. Which raises the question, was he faking it then or is he faking it now? There's a lot more coming up. Don't go away.
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12: With SRN News, I'm Rich Thomason in Washington. The Senate Homeland Security Committee, preparing for a vote on holding Dr. Anthony Fauci in contempt of Congress. At issue, Fauci's repeated refusal to answer questions during a hearing dealing with Fauci's handling of the COVID-19 response.
13: This vote comes as investigators get their hands on Dr. Fauci's phone. Committee Chair Republican Rand Paul attempting to hold Anthony Fauci responsible for taking the fifth 111 times during that coronavirus hearing. Prior to the hearing, Senator Paul releasing more than 1,000 pages of Fauci's diary that he emailed to himself using a government server. In the diary, he brags about all the attention he was getting during the COVID era.
12: Correspondent Laura Winters. Iran says it's on the verge of an agreement with Oman to reopen the Strait of Hormuz. Ukraine and Russia continue trading fire. Ukrainian President Zelensky says Ukraine has hit oil refineries deep inside Russia, while the Russians have killed at least three Ukrainian civilians.
4: Zelensky is urging allies to supply interceptor missiles to bolster Ukraine's air defenses. Speaking a day earlier during a meeting with Britain's defense minister, Zelensky said,
14: This night, again, the signal before the winter, we think that we need the unanimity and we need strong support from your country and from all other European friends, that this is a signal also that Russia gives us and to the world that they don't want to stop.
4: Analysts believe Russia is attempting to exhaust Ukraine through endless barrages. I'm Karen Shamas.
12: Healthcare workers at the epicenter of Congo's Ebola outbreak are protesting over unpaid wages. They've abandoned several health facilities demanding to be paid. On Wall Street, Dow futures up 100 points. This is SRN News.
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2: Today, expect a mix of clouds and sun with a thunderstorm later in the day, reaching a high of 90. Tonight, there may be a thunderstorm in some areas in the evening. Otherwise, clouds will gradually clear with a low of 77. Tomorrow, we'll see varying cloud cover with a strong thunderstorm possible in the afternoon, which could lead to flash flooding and locally damaging wind gusts. The high will be 89. I'm meteorologist Jason Caterina. That's your exclusive AccuWeather forecast on AM 930, The Answer.
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0: From the wild world of D.C. politics to America's culture clash, brace yourself for the reality check you've been waiting for. 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
1: Okay, a bit of breaking news on Capitol Hill. A Senate committee just voted 8-5 to find Dr. Anthony Fauci in contempt of Congress. The vote now allows the Homeland Security Committee to refer, headed by Rand Paul, to refer Fauci to the Justice Department for prosecution. Now, the New York Times, in a bout of wishful thinking, says, but that does not mean the department will take up the case. Look, after Jeanine Pirro, the U.S. attorney for D.C., decided not to prosecute the guy, the canoeist, with the reflecting pool, I don't think the Trump's Justice Department is gonna refuse to prosecute Dr. Anthony Fauci. And I want to play for you a little bit of the testimony and the hearings and all that was going back and forth rather today. But before we do that, can we look at a big picture issue behind Fauci being held by in contempt of Congress by this panel, by the Homeland Security panel? Taking this matter up, they circumvented the Democrats and the 60-vote filibuster. This sends the Fauci contempt referral directly to DOJ. In other words, you can get stuff done without having to face the 60-vote filibuster. Now, I believe the Republicans should absolutely detonate the filibuster, call it a day. We all know what Democrats are going to do with the filibuster if they get in control. But you don't even have to count on that happening. And of course, I'm referring to the Save America Act. John Thune knows all of the different paths that could be taken to pass the Save America Act. And he's just refusing to do it. I believe he is a complete and total opponent of the Trump agenda. I believe with all of my heart that these people do not want to upset the apple cart and they don't want to take on Trump over this issue of voter integrity. And it makes me crazy. Look at Michigan. This Abdul El Sayed beat this woman by a few thousand votes. Well, did he? How do you know? Do you trust the system anymore? You think we can rely on a competent, accurate, true election process in America? Americans are not going to trust the outcome of a vote ever again. And until the Save America Act gets passed, there's going to be a lot of people who are going to be discouraged from voting. They're not going to want to vote. And that's wrong. That's absolutely wrong. We better move heaven and earth on November the 3rd. We better crawl over broken glass on November the 3rd. Because there is an absolute realistic pattern, or rather a path, to see somebody like Abdul El Sayed in the White House. And that's not really a shocking revelation. That's not even anything that is all that provocative. It could happen. If Michigan will elect a guy like this, a far, far left, incredibly radical, open borders, abolish police, abolish ICE, destroy financial success. All the kooky, crazy stuff that the Democrat Socialists of America believe in. If they can continue to win these primaries, I'm not going to rule out that they could win in a general. I'd like to believe they can't and they won't. I saw a report today, a lengthy discussion on Fox News about this Hassan Piker, who's proving to be a real problem for the Democrats. because the Democrats who are winning are aligned with this vicious, dangerous demagogue. And he is dangerous. The guy who absolutely advocates for Senator Rick Scott to be killed said that on a podcast. And somehow they've embraced this guy. And none of the Democrat establishment people are willing to denounce him. I saw a clip of Mark Kelly from Arizona. He was being interviewed, chased down, one of those walk and talk interviews. He wouldn't respond. The guy said, the interviewer said, are you okay with Hassan Piker being a big part, an appendage of your party? Wouldn't answer. He goes, oh, he's got a lot of followers. Oh, yeah, he has a lot of followers. Hitler had a lot of followers. Let's not use that as the litmus test. How many followers you got? There's a lot of bad people with followers. So we got to get election integrity intact, and we've got to make sure that everybody gets out and votes. Because this will be like a horror movie. Can you imagine Dr. Abdul El Sayed as president of the United States? Holy cow. Here's Senator Josh Hawley before the committee voted 8-5 to hold Fauci in contempt of Congress, laying out how ridiculous it was that Fauci claimed and cited the Fifth Amendment 111 times last week.
2: The reason I asked those questions was precisely to test the good faith nature of his invocation of the Fifth Amendment, because as the lawyers in the room will know, the invocation of the Fifth Amendment, particularly in a context where immunity has already been obtained, Dr. Fauci has full immunity, he has a full and unconditional pardon for a period of some 11 years. In that context, the assertion of a Fifth Amendment privilege only adheres to those instances where the witness has a reasonable fear of future prosecution, and it must be tailored to any such fear. And the fact that he wouldn't answer questions about the tie he was wearing or the color of the carpet or the day of the week, Senator Paul asked him about, did he have a folder in front of him? He wouldn't answer that, betrays the fact that his invocation of the Fifth Amendment wasn't tailored to anything. It was a predetermined, premeditated design to evade this committee's questions on any subject, including emphatically those for which he has a pardon. And the United States Supreme Court has been clear for over a century, dating back to 1896, that when a witness has received immunity, he may not stand upon his privilege. And multiple courts of appeals from the United States, including the United States Supreme Court in the Castigar case, has says that, I'm going to quote now, a witness must reasonably believe that his statements could be used in criminal prosecution or could lead to other evidence that might be so used. The court has also said that the danger must be real and appreciable. It must not be one of imaginary and unsubstantial character. All that to say that I think it's pretty clear, given Dr. Fauci's 111 invocations of the Fifth Amendment, included questions that he had could have no fear of prosecution on. He's not going to get prosecuted for the color of his tie. It shows that he had no interest and no intention of answering any of our questions, and that is an abuse of the privilege. There's no privilege for any of that.
1: An abuse of the privilege. Senator Hawley, of course, is right. Hold this guy accountable. He has to be held accountable for his behavior, for his dishonesty, for his deceit, for the harm that he caused the United States of America. People lost their careers. People lost their businesses. People lost everything. And a lot of it was based on this scoundrel's guidance. And he was so sketchy that he publicly pretended that he wasn't responsible for any of the lockdowns and the shutdowns of entire cities when it was revealed that he absolutely was. So, look, let's turn it over to you. 800-655-MIKE, 16 past the hour. Welcome in to the Relief Factor Studios. Plenty of breaking news to tackle today, but I want to get your reaction to this Homeland Security Committee headed by Senator Rand Paul voting 8-5 to refer Fauci being in contempt of Congress to the Justice Department. Are you pleased with that outcome? Do you think he needs to be held accountable? Or is it, as the Democrats maintain, just a witch hunt? 800-655-6453. I hope you join us.
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6: 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A look at America's founding principles and the leaders who shaped our nation.
7: In 1796, George Washington made one of the most consequential decisions in American history. He chose not to seek a third term as president. So why does that matter? Because America was not built on permanent rulers. It was built on ordered liberty. Faith teaches that authority is a stewardship, not a possession. Leaders are accountable to God for how they use power. And why does that still matter today? Because republics survive when leaders respect limits and citizens defend them. Washington's lesson still stands. A republic is preserved when power has limits. And public service remains a duty to God and country, not a path to personal rule.

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1: Wonder if anybody's noticing my 25-pound weight loss. I just asked the team, can you tell that I've lost 25 pounds since like third week of June? Nobody can tell. Eric's like, well, I always thought you looked pretty good. Tracy shrugs her shoulders. Yasmin just kind of rolls her eyes. I think I look pretty good, 25 pounds down, huh? How'd I do it? It's how I always do it, PhD weight loss. I thought I needed to take about 10 off, but I've exceeded what I thought I needed to do, and I took 25 off since January. I started June 27th. So from June 27th to today, I'm down 25 pounds because I just got out of control. I don't know why. I was traveling all over the place. I went overseas. I just screwed up. I was eating like a dummy, and I wasn't following the guidelines that keep me at my goal weight. But now that PhD is part of my life, I know what to do forever. 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

0: 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I think the problem with the team is that when you lose weight, but you see, you're with everybody every day, you don't really notice it. It's like if I went away for a while and came back, maybe they'd notice it. But I mean, look at my collars real loose these days. That chin, those five chins I normally have, now I've only got about, I don't know, three. I'm a little proud of my weight loss. I'm also proud of how I handled Mabel, a caller who wanted to challenge holding Anthony Fauci in contempt of Congress. And it's a very important lesson about the way I try to handle callers who won't let me talk. That's the biggest complaint I get, is the way I interrupt people too much. I'm going to replay Mabel's call and bless her heart, and we pray for her. She lost her son, she said, to COVID. So she's been through a lot. And I wanted to give her a lot of, you know, runway. I gave her a lot of respect. Let her talk a lot. She kept interrupting me. She wouldn't let me talk. So I just shut up. That's what you people tell me all the time. You interrupt too much. All right. Well, let me show you what happens when I don't interrupt too much. And we'll replay for you my feisty exchange with Mabel, a caller from another hour. That's all coming up as well. Meantime, to your calls. Joey's in Georgia, 25 past the hour. Our number is 800-655. Mike, hi, Joey. How are you?
1: I'm doing fine, Mike. How are you?
0: I'm great. What do you think about this decision to hold Fauci in contempt of Congress?
1: I think it's awesome, but all of us MAGA people, we're sitting here, we're giving up on all. There's been no arrest. You know, Joe Biden and all his crew has already had arrested several people, you know, on the Republican side. But it's just two weeks, you know, keep on saying 2 weeks from now. But, you know, something big is going to happen. It never happens. And so frustrated. I'm sorry about that.
0: No, I share your frustration. I mean, they sent Steve Bannon off to jail. They sent
1: Navarro.
0: Peter Navarro. Taking that man away in shackles and handcuffs in an airport, like he's some drug lord. And yet our side, no, we're going to arrest somebody. You'll see. Well, maybe they'll start with Fauci.
1: I hope so.
0: All right, good to hear.
1: Mike, the reason I called, I just want to say one thing. If Josh Hawley or any of the senators, if they would ask this one question, I think it would have been great. If they'd ask him, have you ever molested any small children? If he took the fifth on that, there was no way he could come off other than a pedophile. I don't know how you would come off. If somebody asked you that question, have you ever molested any small children?
0: Well, I mean,
1: you take the fifth on that question?
0: It's so weird. You take the fifth, you plead the fifth over what the color of your tie is. And right. Hawley's point was, if you're doing that, you're making a mockery of the whole process of self-incrimination. Right. And that's the brilliance of that. I mean, I certainly understand your point, but this is a guy who was so bamboozled by the smart, intelligent, logical questions that he was being asked. I mean, it was a really good hearing. And Americans have a right to know, considering what we were put through. And you're going to tell me that you think this guy thought he could be prosecuted for refusing to answer what day of the week it was? And Hawley's questions, frankly, were pretty brilliant. And he's right. He proved his point and made an absolute mockery out of what Fauci was trying to do. All right. I want you to hear an opposition to holding Fauci in contempt of Congress. Came from a caller named Mabel. I want you to hear the interaction that she and I had earlier, and we'll get your reaction to that and more coming up. 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
2: Mike Gallagher. Some people are all talk, but conservative farmer Wilton Simpson gets the job done. That's why 61 Florida sheriffs, 24 former Cattlemen Association presidents, and Governor Ron DeSantis all agree. We need Republican Wilton Simpson for Commissioner of Agriculture. They endorse him because Wilton's done the job before. Safeguarding our food supply? He got it done. Conservative Wilton Simpson banned hostile nations, including China, from buying Florida farmland. Standing with our farmers and against overdevelopment, he got it done. Conservative Wilton Simpson increased farmland preservation by 243%. Expanding Florida's wildlife corridors, he got it done. Conservative Wilton Simpson created the Florida Wildlife Corridor Program and conserved 18 million acres of Florida land, including thousands of acres of working farmland. Wilton Simpson is a conservative workhorse who gets the job done. A proven conservative farmer endorsed by Ron DeSantis. Wilton Simpson for Commissioner of Agriculture. Paid for by Wilton Simpson, Republican for Florida Commissioner of Agriculture.
3: With SRN News, I'm Rich Thomason in Washington. Iran claims it is close to an agreement with Gulf neighbor Oman over the Strait of Hormuz. This comes after President Trump said a deal to reopen the crucial waterway could be announced soon. The Israeli military says two of its soldiers died in combat in southern Lebanon, the first Israeli death since the implementation of a truce between Israel and Iran-backed Hezbollah in June. South Korea says its neighbor to the north is at it again, North Korea launching a missile of some sort off its east coast. Cooler weather is helping crews battling wildfires around Spokane, Washington. 850 buildings, many of them homes, have been destroyed by the flames. The opening bell sounding on Wall Street, and just ahead of that, the Dow futures were up, while the NASDAQ futures were in the red. More details at SRNNews.com.
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10: Today, expect a mix of clouds and sun with a thunderstorm later in the afternoon, reaching a high of 90. Tonight, there may be a thunderstorm in some areas this evening. Otherwise, clouds will gradually clear with a low of 77. Tomorrow will bring variable cloudiness with a strong thunderstorm likely in the afternoon. This thunderstorm may lead to flash flooding and localized damaging wind gusts as temperatures climb to a high of 89. I'm meteorologist Jason Caterina. That's your exclusive AccuWeather forecast on AM 930, The Answer.

0: Gallagher.
1: Oh, boy. This isn't going to be good for Tony Fauci. Boy, this guy's having a bad day. It was just revealed that this Senate subcommittee has obtained a copy of his cell phone, which, of course, will shed potentially new light on text messages and things he was saying to maybe his fans. Maybe he and Barbara Streisand or Rosie O'Donnell shared some poignant text messages. He had a lot of fans, you know, a lot of people on the left. They had T-shirts for this guy, little bobbleheads, people, signs in the yard. The left loved this guy. Well, Senator Ron Johnson, the head of the Senate Homeland Security Permanent Subcommittee on Investigations, confirmed that the panel has obtained a copy of Dr. Fauci's phone from the Department of Health and Human Services. Senator Johnson said, hopefully this device will address many of the questions he refused to answer at last week's hearing. How do you get a copy of it? I guess you get the data, right? You just download all of the information that's on the cell phone. Not necessarily the cell phone itself. What if he gets to keep the cell phone? He, of course, retired at the end of 2022. He was the, as I remember, he was the highest paid employee in the federal government. They paid him more money than anybody, including the president. How about that? How about my exchange with Mabel? I've gotten a lot of feedback on this. And I want you to know that I don't do this show in a vacuum. I do the show for you. I mean, I am mindful of criticism and complaints or positive feedback you give me. I never think I've got it all figured out. I always think I can get better. And the biggest complaint I always receive is that I interrupt callers too much. Now, I want you to keep that criticism in mind when you hear my exchange with a woman who called the show named Mabel to express her support for Anthony Fauci and her condemnation of Republicans in general, okay? Now, you got to remember, as I was getting frustrated with her because she wasn't letting me talk, I was hearing the criticism that many of you give me time and time again that I interrupt too much. So, with that in mind, I give you my best faith effort not to interrupt Mabel. Mabel in Pontiac, Michigan. Hey, Mabel, how are you?
2: Hi, how are you? Good morning.
1: Hi there. What do you make of this Fauci development?
2: Well, I think it's nothing but another travesty. We keep doing the wrong things. We keep punishing the wrong people. There are lots of people to be blamed for handling the COVID disaster. So let's start at the top. Who knew about it? Where did it come from? Let's start with Donald Trump. Let's start talking and the secret. It was such a big secret until, you know, I even lost a son during COVID. I'm very angry with the way they handled all of this.
1: But with all due respect, Mabel, why do you want to give Tony Fauci a pass? Why don't you want to hold him accountable?
2: He's no more responsible or guilty of anything than the rest of them.
1: Well, he's the scientist. With again, respectfully, and I'm so
2: they're playing games with our lives. You know.
1: Yeah. Can I ask you some questions, though? Because I appreciate, and first of all, we're so sorry for your loss, and I appreciate how you feel. I'm just mystified. He was the scientist. He was the expert. He was the face. He was the voice. He was the guy that presented to President. Let me finish my point. No, ma'am, I don't.
2: I don't. To get you guys to release the information. He gave you a step to take, but no one wanted to listen to him because he was telling the truth. And they always wanted to overshadow him because he was telling the truth.
1: Okay,
2: nobody wants to hear the truth. Everybody wants to hear fast talkers.
1: And see, I get yelled at for interrupting people. This is what always happens.
2: Exactly. All of the Republicans are big talkers, fast talkers.
1: Mm-hmm. And may I?
2: And they're always accusing everybody of everything except for themselves. They're responsible for this mess, and they may as well accept it. But, you know, we're going to just quietly let the Lord take care of it. They use the Lord's name in vain. They say they believe in the Lord, but they do not believe in the Lord. They just know that we do. That's my opinion. I think it's a waste of time. I think it's a waste of taxpayers' dollars. Just another example of how they just take advantage of everything.
1: Okay, now I let you talk a lot. Am I going to be allowed to speak?
2: Yes, you are.
1: Thank you, ma'am. I appreciate you letting me speak. I think you are so politically driven to hate the Republicans and Trump that you're blinded into not even realizing the villain that Anthony Fauci was. If you've been paying attention, Mabel, you've seen in his diaries that were released, he lied to the American people about masks. He lied about the vaccine. He promised us, as you remember, Mabel, you get the vaccine, you're not going to get COVID. The things he did and the way he profited from COVID, I have to tell. May I please finish my point? And then I'll let you talk like you did. I believe that your refusal to want to hold him accountable is only driven by your partisanship, because you're a loyal Democrat and you hate Trump and Republicans.
2: Absolutely not. I there's some Republicans that I respect highly. It's just that there's so many that will kind of just roll over and play dead, act like they don't see the truth or don't want to see the truth, because they're all guilty of colluding with each other. I said,
1: with each other.
2: Whoever's making decisions.
1: Okay. All right. I tried. Thank you, Mabel. God bless. I'm sorry you lost your son. Look, I'm trying real hard. See what happens when I try to ask somebody questions.
0: So there's the chat with Mabel. Now, it's very instructive. I
1: will tell you that I believe I can do better and not interrupt so often. But when you criticize, that was an example of that. But see what happens when I don't interrupt? She thinks Republicans are colluding with Republicans. I thought she was going to say China. I figured she'd say Republicans are colluding with China in order to defeat Hillary. Or the Russians. Oh, that's right. We all colluded with Russia. Or Israel. I figured that was coming. We're all getting secret payments from Israel. But I absolutely understand the criticism, but when you criticize me for interrupting, do you ever think to criticize the caller for interrupting me? It never happens. When I've got a caller and we're going back and forth, because I'm never going to cut a caller short. I've heard other talk show hosts, as soon as it starts to go sideways and they're disagreeing with each other, the host will just hang up on the caller. And that's their prerogative. It's their show. I don't ever do that. I don't want to do that. But I want to have the caller give me an opportunity to speak. I want to give the caller an opportunity to speak. And I want the caller to give me an opportunity to speak. And when you come at me with all the criticism that you give me, and I get a lot, stop to consider if the caller is interrupting me too. Now, maybe you don't care. I can understand the argument. Well, you only get a few minutes. I've got, you know, hours a day. It's my show. All of that. But that's a two-way street. So just consider that, okay? I tried. I really did. And I do hurt for her. No mother should lose her son. But I hate the way this pandemic has sent people into their particular tribes. I just loathe the politicization of this. Democrats on one side. I guarantee you, I could drive over to the Tampa International Airport and catch 100 people wearing a mask with nervous looks on their face. 99 out of 100 people wearing masks are going to be Democrats. That's just a fact. How is that possible? How is a fear of a virus or a pandemic political. And I think it goes right back to our understanding that Democrats want to be in control. They want, it's all about the control. They want to control our lives. They want to control our kids. They want to control our jobs. They want to control our speech. And Democrats are perfectly willing to go along with that. Fauci said to wear a mask. I'm going to wear a mask. Now, they forget the fact that it was discovered that masks aren't effective. They aren't particularly good at preventing something from somebody else on a plane. They just do it anyway. Because they still see pictures of Fauci going to the baseball game with his goofy oversized mask on his face. And they are absolutely sheep. And many of you, from the beginning of COVID, we're strong enough to say you're not going to be a sheep. And I respect you more than you'll ever know. Michael's in Honolulu. Michael, aloha. How are you?
3: I'm good. I just want to comment that everything that came out of Mabel's mouth was projecting. Everything she said was true about Christians and Republicans was true about her. And I resent the fact that she called us misrepresenting Christ when it's the Democrats who believe in abortion and violence, and I invite her to repent. That's all.
1: Okay, thank you, Michael. Appreciate it. 800-655-MIKE, one open line, 15 before the hour. I think it would be fascinating. You just got a text from Georgia. They still wear masks around here, too. Silly fools, even when they're in their cars by themselves. Do you know how insane it is to drive around in a car with your windows up? Now, I did say that from day one. I remember saying that. We went through, I remember I was in the kitchen. I lived in the condo over there on the Gulf, and I felt bad about it because we were working all through the pandemic and they wouldn't let us in the building. Then when we came in the building, we had to wear a mask into the building. Got into a big argument with one of my favorite people. Barb was mad at me because I was violating policy because I wasn't wearing the mask, walking from the car through the empty building about 50 yards into my studio. You got to wear your mask. What? Sebastian Gorka. He got into all kinds of hot water at the Bureau in D.C. We ought to get Seb on the show. Let him tell the story about how somebody whined and complained about him because he wouldn't wear a mask. Get on the elevator, and somebody got on the elevator with him, and it was like they thought Sebastian Gorka was Typhoid Mary because he didn't have a mask on. Oh, he's spreading the virus everywhere. We got to lock him up. Put him in quarantine. And Seb was like, you know what? Kiss my you know what. I ain't wearing a mask. He didn't really say it like that. He said, I will not wear a mask. I'm Sebastian Gorka. Oh, boy. What a world, huh? 14 before the hour. Where do you hear Zoran the Destroyer's phony accent? This one blows my mind. That and more all coming up.

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1: I think Kent from St. Paul, Minnesota has the solution for me. He says he can show me how to prevent from being interrupted by a caller. And I guess, conversely, not interrupt a call. I can't wait to get Kent's advice. Kent's going to finally solve this once and for all. And I hope you're mindful of the fact that I do listen to criticism. I do. I'm pretty thick-skinned. I mean, I understand that not everybody agrees with me or likes what I do or how I do it, but I hope you will for the most part. And generally, I get pretty good positive feedback, but I'm mindful of that. And I wanted to show, I thought Mabel was a great example of how, even when I try, when I don't interrupt, well, it can get a little sideways. All right, Kent. Tell me how to solve this dilemma.
2: Hello, Mike.
1: Hi.
2: Yeah, this is Ken, not Kent.
1: Got Kent on the screen, so
2: no.
1: 30 lashes with a wet noodle for Alex. It's Ken. Hello, Ken.
2: Yeah, okay. not a big deal, but...
1: Thank you.
2: Say, anyway, on this interrupting thing...
1: Yes.
2: You know, I've been watching your show for a long time, and yeah, you do interrupt. We all interrupt, but... I think the main problem is, and to me it's kind of simple, I don't know if it is for everybody, but you look at call-ins, I think, more of a, like if you're sitting down with your buddy at lunch or something, and you, or like with you and Mark Davis when you go back and forth.
1: Mm-hmm.
2: You have a back and forth conversation, it's not just one way or the other. When callers call in, they know they have a limited amount of time, and they
1: sure.
2: got a big point that they want to make. They just want to make their point and then have you comment on it later, maybe after they've hung up.
1: Right, right, right. Oh, no. This is a good observation on your part. They want, and believe me, here's the problem with what you just said. They'll go 30 minutes.
2: They'll not just make their
1: point in a minute and move on. They'll go a half hour, and you want me to sit here and have somebody drone and on for a half hour?
2: No. There are ones that have tried to make points, and I remember one time, for some reason this sticks with me, and I don't know why, but there was a guy that was trying to make two points with you, and he made his first point.
1: Right.
2: And he was ready to start on a second one, and you interrupted him.
1: Well, I obviously disagreed with his first point. So what do you want me to do?
2: But I'm saying he thought, okay, make both my points, and then I'll listen to what Mike.
1: Well,
2: said.
1: I get it, but I want to push back on the first point he made. So why would I just be quiet and let him go on for his second point or his third point or his fourth point? I mean, the point is, like you said, a back and forth is a back and forth. You don't just sit there and let somebody do a monologue, do you?
2: No, I understand, but it's just like me trying to tell you now. Now you jumped in a couple times, and I'm trying to finish my.
1: Right, and I'm going.
2: But I understand you with Mabel.
1: Sure.
2: Yeah, you can't sit there. This is a talk show or a
1: that's right.
2: TV show talk show. Yeah,
1: that's
2: you can't go on for a half hour and not listen to the other person at all. You know,
1: right. I've been at this long enough to know that contrary to your good faith point, and you're making this in a good faith, I get it, you're a good guy, you think somebody's going to say, okay, I'm going to make my point in 1 minute, and then I'll let Mike respond. It doesn't work that way. Somebody's going to go on, and if somebody's saying something that I want to challenge, I'm going to challenge it. But I appreciate your advice, Ken. Ken, thank you very much. Look. There's an old joke that my friend used to say, the late, great Phil Durkee, many years ago. If this job was that easy, you'd be doing it. There's a lot more coming up, including the funny accents that Zohran Mamdani seems to adapt over time. How can that be? Maybe the guy's a phony. That and more all straight ahead. There was a recent industry survey that came out about wireless service. 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When prompted, just say Mike Gallagher. 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
6: That's our news. Thomas Thomason in Washington. His Senate committee has voted to hold Dr. Anthony Fauci in contempt of Congress. And Senator Rand Paul, who chairs the Homeland Security Committee, says there's nothing whatsoever punitive about it.
7: Seeking the truth is not a witch hunt. Accountability is not vengeance. Accountability is what stands between the American people and a repeat of the mistakes and the very real consequences of the past.
6: The vote follows Fauci's repeated refusal to answer questions during last week's hearing on COVID-19 response. He refused to answer after delivering a statement attacking Paul's motives. The committee voted to refer Fauci's case to the Department of Justice for possible prosecution. Wisconsin is next up, the latest state where the battle over the direction of the Democratic Party will play out. The state's gubernatorial primary is Tuesday. It pits a far-left Democratic socialist against a challenger endorsed by Governor Tony Evers. The U.S. and Iran are in agreement. Both parties say that a deal is near on a crucial Mideast waterway.
8: Iran and Oman have moved closer to an agreement on the Strait of Hormuz. The strait's closure has driven up global fuel prices. But speaking Wednesday in Las Vegas, President Trump said the price of oil has stabilized somewhat recently and predicted it will drop whenever the Iran war is over.
9: We may have to send it up again. We may have to. You know what happens when we send it up, but we hope we don't have to. But when that oil and gasoline go down, everything else follows.
8: Regional officials tell the AP that Iranian and Omani negotiators have finalized a deal pending approval from Iran's supreme leader. I'm Mike Hempen.
6: Unemployment applications edged higher last week, rising by 1,000 to 199,000. On Wall Street, the Dow down 132 points. On the NASDAQ is up 82. This is SRN News. The debate over women's sports is spilling far beyond the basketball court. Supporters of Indiana Fever guard Sophie Cunningham gathered outside a recent WNBA game, voicing support for her position that girls and women's sports should be reserved for biological females. Correspondent Bernie Bennett.
10: Fans held signs backing Cunningham as counter-protesters arrived carrying LGBTQ flags and using loudspeakers, turning the area outside the arena into a tense public showdown over gender and athletics. For Christians, the debate begins with the simple truth that God created two genders, male and female, and that distinction is not a matter of politics or personal preference. That belief is why many families see calls for sex-segregated sports as more than just a matter of fairness, safety, and protecting opportunities for women and girls. Bernie Bennett reporting.
6: And many families are asking, how do you protect the integrity of women's sports while keeping the focus on WNBA games, not divisions over sports and gender? This is SRN News. French government cracking down on something that's become a major annoyance for a lot of people, generating a lot of complaints.
11: France is banning unsolicited telemarketing calls starting August 11th. That follows years of people complaining. The new law aims to protect consumers from the intrusive calls and fraud. Previously, people had to opt out of marketing calls. Now, companies making the illegal calls can face some very heavy fines. Similar measures have been implemented in Germany. The United States, well, we only have the opt-out option, and many say that doesn't always work. Jason Walker reporting.
6: Utah can enforce its strict anti-gambling laws on prediction markets like Kalshi and Poly Market, that under a federal court ruling. Kalshi had asked a judge to prevent the state from enforcing restrictions on the platform. More details at srnnews.com.
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14: Today, expect a mix of clouds and sunshine with a thunderstorm later in the afternoon, reaching a high of 90. Tonight, there is a chance of a thunderstorm in some areas early on, with clouds gradually clearing as the night progresses and a low of 77. Tomorrow will bring varying cloud cover with a high chance of a strong thunderstorm in the afternoon. These storms may result in flash flooding and strong wind gusts in localized areas with a high of 89. I'm meteorologist Jason Caterina. That's your exclusive AccuWeather forecast on AM 930, The Answer.
15: 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It is strongly recommended you obtain professional advice before proceeding with any investment.
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0: is professional money manager Bill Gunderson.
1: And welcome to the Thursday. It is the Thursday, August 6th edition of the Best Stocks Now show with professional money manager Bill Gunderson, president of Gunderson Capital Management, and Barry Kite. I believe he's coming back tomorrow, and we'll have him on the show. We have a kind of a soft open. Well, it's gaining a little steam right now, actually, today in the market. The Dow is up 45 points at 54,394. The S&P is up 11 points right now to 77.35. The NASDAQ is up 52 right now. A little weakness in the memory stocks, but now they're starting to turn around. The NASDAQ is at 26,421. Gold's got just a little bit of lift under it right now. It's at 4,306. Oil is up just a little bit today. Oil right now is, let's see, it's $76.13, which is a lot lower than it was while they were shooting there in the Strait of Hormuz. That has calmed down a little bit for now. Bitcoin is down 50 bucks today. That's a terrible chart on Bitcoin. The 10-year is at 4.64%. And we have quite a few earnings coming in today. None of the really big tech names, none of the marquee names, but they all add up and go into that, at least 500 of them do, into that S&P 500. So welcome to today's Best Stocks Now show with professional money manager Bill Gunderson, president of Gunderson Capital Management, and Barry Kite, who normally joins us, our chartered financial analyst and our certified financial planner on staff here at Gunderson Capital. He is traveling today, and hopefully will be back with us tomorrow. Tomorrow I will be writing my newsletter, the Best Stocks Now newsletter, which I've been writing for the last 26 years, I think, maybe 27. Goes out every Saturday. To all of our clients that want to receive the newsletter, which is about every state in America, I believe, and quite a few foreign countries. Also goes out to my subscribers who follow me, who have the live trading, who are getting the live trading alerts and following along in my four portfolios that I manage here at Gunderson Capital Management. And it also goes out to folks that want to try it for 4 weeks, which is a pretty good offer. You don't have to give a credit card. There's no, if you don't cancel, your subscription will kick in and you can never cancel it. I've done a few of those in my life. And it's like trying to find the person to cancel your subscription once it goes live and they start dinging your credit card every month. It becomes difficult. I don't do that. You get 4 weeks, and it begins, on the Saturday after you sign up for the four-week trial. Or I think if you do it during the week, you'll get the latest newsletter sent to you. The newsletter has my macro outlook on the market every week. I think I've pretty much been right for the last 25 years with the macro outlook on the market. I've made four very accurate and timely market calls since the COVID year of 2020. Earnings have been going up in the market since 2009, believe it or not. And we've been drinking from a fire hose here the last year, and of course this year, and of course the expectations for next year because of the massive spend taking place in data centers and AI. And all the other things, but it is centered, it was centered in about seven fabulous stocks, they called them, seven magnificent stocks. That's no longer. No, that's gone. Tesla no longer. Meta no longer is in that category. Microsoft no longer is in that category. Instead, it spread out to what I call the terrific 25. And I continue to work on an article about that. You've got this massive spend taking place in the data centers and in computing power. It's going to the memory stocks. It's going to the chips. It's going to the networking stocks. It's going to the hardware stocks. And I've identified about 25, maybe there's 30 if you want to stretch it a little bit. Then that's where the center of the action. And when you look at that earnings growth this year and next year, which has now gone up exponentially, this quarter, for instance, is expected to be 47% higher than the same comparable quarter last year in earnings. That is phenomenal. That's a fantastic backdrop for this bull market to continue. And when you look at the earnings estimates for this year, S&P 500 aggregate estimates, and next year, the consensus target price, when you put a 21, 22 multiple on those earnings expectations, is up around 9,000. I'm quite a bit lower than that, but I still see plenty of upside potential in the markets. And I was on the Joe Piscopo show yesterday. I was watching some of his sketches last night from the early Saturday Night Live days. I forgot a lot of those, but the one with Jerry Lewis laying on the gurney waiting for open heart surgery, and the doctor comes in, and of course it's Joe Piscopo. The doctor is Dean Martin, right? Smoking a cigarette, and he's got about nine scantily clad women around him, and he's getting ready to do open heart surgery on Jerry Lewis. It was quite funny. There were several sketches there that I kind of remember. That was a long time ago. But I told Piscopo, I said, look, Joe, it's all about earnings, and the earnings continue to go higher. And as long as that continues, this market can continue to go higher. But having said that, it's not a tide that is lifting all boats, because there's a lot of boats that have holes in the bottom. Everything that comes on goes out through the bilge pumps and the holes in the bottom of the McDonald's and the AT&T's and the Verizon's and the DuPont's and the Kraft Heinz. They're not growing their earnings anymore. And therefore, if you believe, like I do, that stocks follow earnings growth, if you have no earnings growth, you're not going to get any stock price appreciation. So, you know, there's maybe 25, and if you're going to look outside of the tech sector, you know, you can get into Lilly and Novo Nordisk and maybe DoorDash and a few others here that are non-AI data center related. You can maybe go up to the Nifty 50. I could probably do that if I had to. Of the best stocks out there in the market right now. And again, that represents about 10% of the 5,000 plus stocks that I follow every day with my Best Stocks Now app. And of course, the Best Stocks Now app is my lie detector, number one. It gives the actual results, the actual performance numbers on a stock, despite what the CEO is saying on the analyst conference call or on CNBC or on Fox or on Bloomberg or whatever the case may be. It's a lie detector. I can immediately look and see exactly what the track record is of Bob Iger over the last 10 years at Disney. It's been dismal. That's why he's no longer with Disney. They've got a new CEO. But you've gotten really no returns whatsoever for the last decade in what used to be one of the great stocks in the world. It's a lie detector, number one. Number two, it points to the companies with the strongest track record. I grew up as a guy that every morning I opened the sports page, I looked at all the box scores of baseball, all the box scores of football. I knew the batting averages. I knew the top 10 home run leaders in the league. I knew the top guys with RBIs, batting average, the best ERAs, the pitchers with the most wins. Those are the best players in the market now, right? In baseball or football or whatever the case may be. That same concept applies to the stock market. Moneyball, I guess you could say it, is what it is. And I adhere to that, so it shows the best track records. But the third thing that is so critical is it looks forward to the next 5 years. I don't know any other app or service that provides you with a valuation of the shares 5 years from now if they can meet their estimates, if they can keep their current trajectory, and if they can trade at the multiples that they've traded at in the past. And you weigh all three of those, the track record, looking backwards, the five-year valuation, looking forwards. Now you marry those two together, past performance and future potential. And then lastly, I look at a stock chart, and that's what I do in the newsletter every single week. I give you example after example after example of how this is done, and you can learn it very, very quickly. And I believe it will help you be a much, much better investor. Get 4 free weeks at GundersonCapital.com.
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0: What does all that entail? 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

And welcome back here to the second quarter of today's Best Stocks Now show. Well, one thing that we measure and monitor on a constant basis, because it definitely is linked to the earnings of the S&P 500, is we track the U.S. economy. And there's many factors that impact where we're at in the economy. Basically, it's growth. Is the economy growing? Is it contracting? A growth means GDP is going up. A contraction for a couple of quarters means you're in a recession. And it's not good to have a lot of exposure to stocks if the country starts to go into a recession. We continue to be in a growth phase of our economy. We have, and we measure that by GDP. We measure that by jobs. We measure that by, of course, how equities are performing, etc. A lot of different input in measuring that economy. GDP, a very big one, obviously. But every Thursday, we get a weekly jobless claims report. And I've said for a long time that if there's trouble, if trouble starts to brew in the economy, it's more than likely going to show up in lengthening employment line. Unemployment, when you go file for your unemployment, the weekly jobless claims rise less than expected in the last week. This has been the longest streak I've ever seen since I've been in the business for 27 years of no problems. I mean, these weekly jobless claims, they came in this week, and they come in every Thursday, at 199,000. We're under 200,000. You start to worry when you get up over 300,000. We haven't done that in a long, long time. So these weekly jobless claims. In fact, the four-week moving average now is 198,000. That's the lowest I've seen it in a long time, and I haven't seen it remain this benign and this favorable for so long. So, you know, if you're going to just use that measure alone, there are no signs of a recession out there at this time for the U.S. economy. Number one. Number two, tomorrow we're going to get the monthly employment numbers, and that's another measure of your economy. Are you creating jobs? Are jobs disappearing? Is the job

0: labor pool shrinking? Are wages going up or wages going down? These are all important factors that I watch so I know where the macro outlook for the economy and the market is. And tomorrow, of course, we will get those monthly, you know, I think we're expecting like 140,000, something like that, maybe 80,000, somewhere in that area. We did have the private payrolls come in this week, and they were a little bit softer than expected. I want to say they were about 34,000 or 44,000, somewhere in there. But tomorrow we'll get a good feel. And, you know, this it's tricky. Because if the jobs market gets too hot and the economy or the unemployment numbers drop, that's inflationary. That gets the Fed nervous. Good news is bad news. But, of course, we want good news for the markets. We just don't want the Fed to be saying, uh-oh, it's getting too hot. We're afraid of inflation. We've got elevated oil prices because of the Strait of Hormuz. And the jobs market is a little bit overheated right now. We better ratchet up interest rates a quarter of a point. We don't want that to happen. So it's a two-edged sword. You want the reports to come in good, but not too good. And the second one that came in today, the jobs cuts, announced job cuts. You know, I mean, like every day or every other day or maybe a couple days a week, we get a report that Intel's going to lay off 10,000 people or Amazon is going to lay off 50,000 people. Whatever the case may be, those are announced job cuts. We're at the lowest monthly level in 2 years right now. So if you're looking at how is the economy doing right now, and you're looking at the labor picture and jobs picture, it continues to be very robust. Now we start getting into some individual stocks and companies that are in the news, and they're big names and they're newsworthy. SpaceX, obviously, maybe one of the most ballyhooed IPOs of all time. I warned you not to get involved in it, because the earnings and the revenue are way off in the future, way off in the future, and that's not a good place to be in a high interest rate environment that we're in right now. 4.62% on the 10-year, that's not favorable for long-term companies. And that's why you're seeing the ETFs and the mutual funds that invest in long-term stocks, gene therapy, space exploration, stuff that is way out there on the horizon. They don't do well in this kind of an environment. SpaceX, the float, here's the issue. So if you look at the float, this is how many shares are out there trading for SpaceX. It's doubling. Why? Because all of the stock that was restricted that couldn't be part of the float is now entering into the float. Not all of it, but a lot of it. SpaceX sees approximately 911 million shares, which represents about 140% of its current public float. That means that the number of shares now outstanding, the supply, this is supply of shares, has more than doubled, okay? Because they are getting past that 60-day or 30-day or whatever we're at now, a lockup period. That's going to continue to pressure the stock. The stock today is up 5.2%. As Kathy Wood continues to buy over at ARK Fund. I don't buy any. I have no interest in it. It's too far out there in the future for me at this point in time. And I don't think it justifies being a $1.45 trillion company with not much in the way of earnings, $30 to $50 billion maybe annual sales. If you do a price-to-sales number on that, it does not look good. And with all these shares coming public and into the float, now it takes a lot more buying, a lot more demand. There's that supply-demand equation. It takes a lot more demand for SpaceX shares to push them higher. And as you know, as I go around the country and I teach my workshops, I refer back to the acronym CAN-SLIM a lot, which was coined by William O'Neill of Investor's Business Daily, a West Coast guy. I'm a West Coast guy. I watched West Coast football for many years, throwing the ball down the field. Well, the West Coast offense and CAN-SLIM, the S is how many shares are there outstanding? The supply, what's the supply of stock out there? You don't want a massive amount of supply of stock. And that's another problem that SpaceX has, the doubling of the float. Be careful. We'll be right back. Don't like him talking so much. Anyone
1: play with... SRN News, I'm John Scott. Crews have taken advantage of cooler weather to begin getting a handle on wildfires that have displaced tens of thousands of people around Spokane, Washington. But hotter, drier, windier days lie ahead. The wildfires, three of them, have destroyed at least 850 buildings and evacuated 67,000 people. A Senate committee votes in favor of holding former NIH Director Dr. Anthony Fauci in contempt of Congress for refusing to testify about the origins of the COVID virus. President Trump says an agreement to reopen the Strait of Hormuz is imminent, but U.S. officials insist Washington will not accept Iranian control over access to the strait. In health news, the FDA approving a new flu vaccine for older people, the first made with the same mRNA technology that was key to ending the pandemic. It's for adults age 50 and older. This is SRN News.
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10: Today, expect a mix of clouds and sun with a thunderstorm later in the day, reaching a high of 90. Tonight, there may be a thunderstorm in some areas in the evening. Otherwise, clouds will gradually clear with a low of 77. Tomorrow, we'll see varying cloud cover with a strong thunderstorm possible in the afternoon, which could lead to flash flooding and locally damaging wind gusts. The high will be 89. I'm meteorologist Jason Caterina. That's your exclusive AccuWeather forecast on AM 930, The Answer.
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and welcome back here to the second half of today's Best Stocks Now show. You're not going to see an earnings report like the one delivered this morning by SanDisk. These reports coming out from these memory chip makers, which are remained very volatile stocks, obviously. But keep in mind that SanDisk, let me look up the numbers here right now. SanDisk, over the last 12 months, is up 3,077%. Do the math on that. What has a $10,000 investment become in SanDisk? Year to date, SanDisk is up 469%. Do stocks follow earnings? Well, here's SanDisk, SNDK, which is now a $200 billion market cap company. Here's how their quarter that they just reported, and of course they're headquartered in Milpitas, California, out there near the Silicon Valley, their quarter. We've been looking at a lot of soggy stocks this week with 1 and 2% earnings growth and sales growth. SanDisk reported sales, bottom or top line sales, revenue, otherwise known as revenue, of $9 billion. That compares with $1.9 billion in the same comparable quarter last year, Q2 of 2025. That's a 372% increase in sales, revenue growth. Now, if you have your overhead fairly consistent and sales increase by that much, maybe your direct costs go up a little bit, but all things being equal, your earnings should explode to the upside with that kind of sales growth. And they did at SanDisk. Consider that SanDisk, in the same comparable quarter last year, made 29 cents per share. How much did it make this quarter that ended on June 30th? $39.25. You're never going to see earnings like that again, until SanDisk reports next quarter, I suppose. In fact, next quarter, they're looking for $45.64 versus $1.22. That would be 3,641% growth in earnings. No wonder the stock is up 469% so far this year. It is down 6.5% today. These are very volatile stocks. The C in CanSlim are these quarterly growth in earnings, current earnings. Current earnings means quarterly in the CanSlim system. So you look at the quarters. By quarter, every company reports their earnings every 90 days. And this one just came in today with $9 billion in earnings versus $9 billion in sales versus $1.9 last year. That's an increase of 372% in sales. Did it drop to the bottom line? Big time. The bottom line went from 29 cents last year to $39.25, a 13,434% increase in earnings. The A in CanSlim is annual earnings. You want consistent annual earnings growth, yearly growth. I talked about a lot of stocks here recently. You can go back 9, 10 years, and they're making the same amount of money today that they were making back then. There's been no growth whatsoever in a lot of soggy companies, and there's a lot of them. Maybe 4,000 of the 5,000 stocks that I follow are soggy companies with virtually no earnings growth. Where are you going to get the capital appreciation from without earnings growth? Let's look at the last 1, 2, 3, 4. Let's look at 5 years of SanDisk, okay? In 2023, they lost $4.52.
They came back on the public markets that year. The next year, from a loss of $4.52 per share in 2024, they amped it up to $3 per share. So they went from a loss of $4.50 to a profit, earnings per share of $3. However, now you have $3 last year in earnings. This year, they're expected to make $70.88. You're never going to see this again in a company that I can imagine going forward. Going from $3 to $71 per share in a 12-month period of time is a 2,271% increase in earnings. And next year, the earnings are expected to triple from this year to $211 per share. So now you've got $70.88 in earnings this year versus $3 last year, exploding to $211 per share next year. This is all about the memory chip shortage that I brought to your attention 9 months ago, I'm going to say, maybe 1 year ago, when I had a chit-chat with the guy that builds computers for friends, telling me how the memory that he used to buy was $70, now it's $210, and you couldn't get it. You can't get it. The memory chips are sold out until 2028. They're sold out, and they're going to the Teslas of the world, the Ford Motor Companies of the world, the data centers of the world. That's who's getting the supply of flash memory, and more importantly, HBM memory chips. And then SanDisk is expected to make 262 next year. We don't have estimates for 2028. Those are the best C, current earnings, and A, annual earnings that I've ever seen. The N in CanSlim is something new. Well, there's definitely something new going on. The stock was hitting new highs in the late June, number one. There's a new craze out there called data centers and artificial intelligence that requires tons of these memory chips. That's a new situation. There's a limited number of shares out there on this stock because they don't need to be floating more shares right now. They've got plenty of money coming in from their sales of their product. That's the S in CanSlim. The L is, are they a leader or a laggard? Well, there's only four stocks in this industry, memory chips. There's actually five if you count the China one that does not trade publicly. You've got SanDisk, you've got Micron, you've got SK Hynix, you've got Samsung, and the Chinese memory chip maker, who does not make the high grade of memory chips that SanDisk and Micron are making. The I in CanSlim is institutions. How much of the stock is being owned by the institutions? You don't want that to be 80 or 90%. You want a fairly low number, because where is the buying going to come from if it's already owned by the institutions at 80 to 90%? Let's see what the institutional sponsorship right now is on shares in the float. Let's see here. Regular margin, 49%. Okay, so that's good. I mean, 49%. Is institutional ownership over SanDisk. And then, of course, the M or the I in SanDisk, that's the institutional ownership. And then the M is the market. You can have exploding S, C, A, N, and a bad market where the earnings are going down. We don't have that. We have the market on our side right now. So SanDisk would be one of the best examples in today's marketplace of a... This is a super example. I've never seen anything like this before. And yet the stock... It looks like... Let's see, is it going positive right now? It's up 4.1% for the week. But today, SanDisk is down 6.4%. And SanDisk, we continue to own SanDisk. It's been a great stock for us. All right, we have other stocks in the news today. I may have to throw in a couple of soggy ones
for comparison purposes, because there aren't a lot of SanDisk out there to talk about. But certainly today, let's give them something to talk about. SNDK at $200 billion is definitely something to talk about. We'll be right back.

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0: And welcome back here to the final segment of today's Best Stocks Now show, where this has been one whale of a week as it relates to earnings reports. Tomorrow in the late afternoon, I start seeing the results as all of these earnings reports are added up and they're applied to this current quarter. As of last Friday, this quarter earnings for the S&P 500 stocks is expected to be 47% higher than the same comparable quarter last year. The only quarters that I can remember like this one would be going back to as we came out of COVID. But there you have easy comparisons. If you take a look at like the quarter where the economy was basically shut down and we were locked in our houses, wearing face masks and all this and that, couldn't go outside, couldn't go to restaurants, couldn't go to movies, couldn't go to the grocery store, blah, blah, blah. And then you look a year later, those were really easy comparisons. You know, maybe you had $3 versus 2 cents or whatever. But having said that, this quarter of 47%, you have to go clear back to the quarters coming out of COVID to find that kind of earnings growth. And, of course, those would have an asterisk next to them because it was coming out from some very easy comparisons due to the economy being shut down for the most part. Now we're in a real situation where there are no excuses. There's nothing that is making these earnings go up 47% from the same quarter last year other than earnings, earnings, earnings. And the only caveat I would give here, it is focused in several stocks. If you look at the S&P 500 stocks, there's maybe 10 or 15 that are greatly influencing and causing this 47.6% increase in earnings. What does that mean? Well, it's not spread out. It's not like a rising tide is lifting all boats here. But there is a trickle-down effect when you have all of this money being made in the market on these stocks. They're going out. People are going to Home Depot. They're going out to dinner. They're going to see movies, all kinds of different things. The brokerage firms are doing well with the M&A activity, the trading activity. A frothy trading environment right now, a very active trading environment. All of this is trickling to a lot of the financials. It's trickling to the credit card companies with people's 401ks going higher, with their paychecks going higher, with their stock accounts, their IRAs, their Roths going higher. That goes into consumer confidence, and people tend to spend that money or charge it to pay in the future because they're sitting on all of these unrealized gains right now. So yes, there is a trickle down effect, and yes, the number of best stocks now right now are not 1,000 stocks out of 5,300. No, we're down to like 500 or so. But then as you filter through those 500, you get down to 25 or 30 that are driving the bus in 2026. And until further notice, they're going to continue to drive the bus because that's where the earnings growth is. Now, you can go over to the other side of the street, which we do quite often here on the Best Stocks Now show, and look at some of the worst stocks now just by comparison. Now, this isn't a worst stock now. I've actually owned DoorDash in the past. One could argue that DoorDash is the fastest-growing restaurant stock out there because it represents almost every restaurant that uses DoorDash for delivery. You know, that's a new phenomenon, too. As I go to restaurants and visit restaurants, I see these guys coming in and picking up giant sacks of food to deliver to people that don't want to go eat at the restaurant. They'd rather have it delivered. But having said that, how much profit margin is there in DoorDash to just deliver the food? Well, you know, the stock is pretty dull, actually. It's got a sideways-looking chart. Their earnings were down 29% versus the same quarter last year. That's their second negative earnings report in a row. You could say the stock is in a recession. Over the last 12 months, DoorDash is down 20%. Now, contrast that with SanDisk and some of these other companies out there. Suffice it to say that Dash, D-A-S-H, is not one of my terrific 25 right now. It's had some good years. Coming out of COVID, it was up 103% that following year, 70% the year after that, but then it's been declining ever since. And I also think that there's a lot of competition in that sector right now. DoorDash doesn't have the lead that they had on the others, the Uber Eats, and a plethora. There's just a plethora of delivery companies out there now that DoorDash has to compete with. So I'm not a fan of DoorDash stock. The track record, not that great. And as we look at the valuation over the next 5 years, yes, you could make an argument here for the stock, but two bad quarters in a row that were negative and just a so-so, ho-hum kind of stock chart. The valuation is the only thing that really makes sense here as you look at the fundamentals of the stock. I think I'll pass on DoorDash. Okay, well, look, we're going to continue to cover these companies as they come in, the good, the bad, the ugly. Clint Eastwood, the famous Clint Eastwood movie. There's a lot of ugly stocks in the market. There's a lot of ugly stocks in the market. There's a lot of bad stocks. The vast majority of stocks in the market are bad. They're just bad. Very little in the way of returns for years and really no prospects for improvement going forward. AT&T would be an excellent example of that. Kimberly-Clark would be an excellent example of that. Yet, those stocks are widely held by the institutions, and they're in many, many, many portfolios that come to me here at Gunderson Capital. If you'd like to set up an appointment with us to talk about money management in the four portfolios that I personally manage, Ultra Growth, Premier Growth, Emerging Growth, and my Relative Value Fund, where I've been doing a lot of buying the past week or so because of all the relative values that have all of a sudden popped up with this recent sell-off in the market. To set up an appointment with us, 855-611-BEST, 855-611-BEST. 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
1: SRN News, I'm Rich Thomason in Washington. His Senate committee has voted to hold Dr. Anthony Fauci in contempt of Congress. And Senator Rand Paul, who chairs the Homeland Security Committee, says there's nothing whatsoever punitive about it.
2: Seeking the truth is not a witch hunt. Accountability is not vengeance. Accountability is what stands between the American people and a repeat of the mistakes and the very real consequences of the past.
1: The vote follows Fauci's repeated refusal to answer questions during last week's hearing on COVID-19 response. He refused to answer after delivering a statement attacking Paul's motives. The committee voted to refer Fauci's case to the Department of Justice for possible prosecution. Wisconsin is next up, the latest state where the battle over the direction of the Democratic Party will play out. The state's gubernatorial primary is Tuesday. It pits a far-left Democratic socialist against a challenger endorsed by Governor Tony Evers. The U.S. and Iran are in agreement. Both parties say that a deal is near on a crucial Mideast waterway.
3: Iran and Oman have moved closer to an agreement on the Strait of Hormuz. The strait's closure has driven up global fuel prices. But speaking Wednesday in Las Vegas, President Trump said the price of oil...
1: Democratic Party will play out. The state's gubernatorial primary is Tuesday. It pits a far-left Democratic socialist against a challenger endorsed by Governor Tony Evers. The U.S. and Iran are in agreement. Both parties say that a deal is near on a crucial Mideast waterway.
3: Iran and Oman have moved closer to an agreement on the Strait of Hormuz. The strait's closure has driven up global fuel prices. But speaking Wednesday in Las Vegas, President Trump said the price of oil has stabilized somewhat recently and predicted it will drop whenever the Iran war is over.
4: We may have to send it up again. We may have to. You know what happens when we send it up, but we hope we don't have to. But when that oil and gasoline go down, everything else follows.
3: Regional officials tell the AP that Iranian and Omani negotiators have finalized a deal pending approval from Iran's supreme leader. I'm Mike Hempen.
1: Unemployment applications edged higher last week, rising by 1,000 to 199,000. On Wall Street, the Dow down 132 points. On the NASDAQ is up 82. 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
6: I'm Amanda Ballard, District 2 Manatee County Commissioner, reminding you to vote in the Republican primary. 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
11: In the movie The Devil Wears Prada 2, now on video, Anne Hathaway and Meryl Streep return as Andy Sachs and Miranda Priestley. It's been 20 years since Andy first went to work for Miranda at the fabled New York fashion magazine, Runway. These days, Andy's digital newspaper is folding due to collapsing ad revenue. Meanwhile, Miranda faces similar pressures, so Miranda's boss invites Andy back to keep Runway from crashing. The sequel embodies the same impish spark that charmed audiences two decades ago. Some harsh profanities and breezy conversations about divorce turn up, but there's more kindness too. So we're giving The Devil Wears Prada 2 a 3 out of 5 for family friendliness. Read the full review at PluggedIn.com/radio. I'm Adam Holtz for Plugged In by Focus on the Family.
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12: 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No one wants to do it. 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
14: Yeah.
12: God is, as Heather said, as the Father sent me, so I send you. 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
13: More from Ashley Holloman about drawing others to Jesus at FamilyMinute.org.
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16: This afternoon, expect a mix of clouds and sun with a few intense thunderstorms possible, bringing gusty winds and localized flooding. The temperature will reach a high of 89 tonight. There's a chance of a thunderstorm in some areas early on, followed by clearing skies. The low will be around 76. I'm meteorologist Jason Caterina. That's your exclusive AccuWeather forecast on AM 930.
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18: It's the Alex Marlowe Show. I'm glad you're here. We're going to have a fun show today. Lee Greenwood is here. He's in the building. I'm told he's across the hall. He's supposed to be here. Actually, he's supposed to be here 5 minutes ago. But, you know, he won't hear this. You know how I know he won't hear this? Because he's in the building. So that's how I know. He's not in his car listening to the radio at this point. And I think he'll get the joke if he does come across this audio at some point. But Lee Greenwood's supposed to be here. He'll be here any minute. We'll be talking about God Bless the USA, which I first heard 20 years ago, I would say, maybe 22, 23 years ago. And it sounded like an old song then, and it is an old song. And it's a hot song. We have the hot songs here on the Marlowe Show. We'll be talking all about it with him in a moment. But let's get into some news. The most fun and exciting item to start the day is Dr. Fauci held in contempt, 8-5 vote in the House Homeland Security and Governmental Affairs Committee. And I got a little sound of that I want to share and video, if you got the video. Which one? Where is my cut here? I don't see where it is on my sheet, but do we have something? We have something, right? Okay, never mind. I guess we don't. So earlier today, 8-5 vote, the move followed a testimony where he invoked the Fifth Amendment more than 100 times, Paul's office at 111 times, and this was framed as a vote of addressing whether a witness who receives a broad federal pardon can refuse to answer committee questions. And this was the sticking point where the trap of the pardon from Biden comes into play. If the pardon is legitimate, then he would not be incriminating himself by giving truthful answers. He refused to give truthful answers. And I think Rand Paul knew going into this thing that he had him. All right, it's cut 13, guys. Can we share some of that?
19: Seeing no other motion of Congress, the clerk will call the roll.
20: Mr. Chairman, on the vote of those present, the yeas are 8, the nays are 5. On the vote by proxy and for the record only, the yeas are 0, the nays are 2. On this vote, the yeas are 8, the nays are 5, and the motion is agreed to.
21: Mr. Chairman, pursuant to committee rule.
19: I've recognized you.
18: Very good. So good stuff. And so the resolution is going to certify the committee's report to the U.S. Attorney for the District of Columbia for potential prosecution under relevant statutes. And Paul indicated it would be sent to the DOJ promptly. And I'm looking forward to seeing what happens here. So this is something that could lead to deeper investigations. Ron Johnson, I know, is hot to trot on this. He was one of the most vocal, I think, opponents of Fauci during the pandemic, senator from Wisconsin. And it is it's going to be interesting because they've got a copy of Fauci's phone. And I think we're just starting to understand all the horrible stuff that's in there. So this is going to continue. He will remain in the news cycle. And hopefully one day he'll go to prison. But I'm not going to hold my breath on that because it never happens, but I would love to see it. Wouldn't you love to see it? He deserves it. Bad guy. Bad guy Fauci in a deep, deep liar. Next thing, we got jobs claims out. The big jobs day tomorrow, a lot of jobs data. But jobless claims, which we get Thursday before the big jobs Friday, stayed below 200,000, third week in a row for this. We've never had a streak like that in 57 years. 199,000 people filed new unemployment claims this week. And that is beating the 201,000 consensus forecast. So first time in consecutive weeks since 1969. This is especially notable given that we have a much larger workforce. So if you think about it, 1969, we had half the workforce that we have now. And also then there was a lot of war jobs. So this also put a four-week moving average at 198,750. We hadn't seen a level like that in several years as well. And this is a really sustained period of very low unemployment claims. So America is working. And it's interesting because there's a lot of debate raging online about this $20 burrito. Have you guys seen this one? Where Andrew Colvett, my friend at Turning Point USA, runs Charlie Kirk Show, was saying that a lot of the kids that he talks to are complaining that the burrito prices are too high. And he thinks a lot of the people in the boomer generation in particular, but also a lot of people who are extremely online in the old school conservative movement, are being very dismissive of the fact that a lot of younger people feel like cost of living is way too high. And then a lot of people are finding their own solutions. They're finding that this fact confirms their worldview. Like a lot of people who really hate the Iran war are blaming this entirely on the Iran war, which is not true. A lot of this is based off of government spending and massive inflation due to the printing of money that was done during the Joe Biden years. And we've all completely moved on from this. And it's hard for me because I wrote an entire book on Joe Biden because he has been a singular menace in American society. Maybe not singular. Obama's up there, but he is up there among the biggest menaces of the last 50 years in this country. And we don't give him his due as being one of the historical bad guys. But recall that Joe Biden printed a bunch of money. We had the American Recovery Plan, which is over $1 trillion, when we were already well on our way to recovering from the pandemic. We were well underway. We had never seen data like we've been seeing in terms of our trajectory, in terms of America becoming a more prosperous place. And we were at a rapid rate of GDP growth from the pandemic lows. And he said, yeah, we're still going to print $1 trillion. And where'd that money go? Went to a lot of his buddies, a lot of Democrat donors, a lot of. And so that's going to create a massive level of inflation, and that's going to lead things to get more expensive. And so this is where I get I get unsympathetic to the people who want to pin this singularly on the Iran war. That said, the Iran war is a major factor, and this is a political, I don't want to say noose around our neck, but it's certainly something we've hung on our neck, which is very heavy, in that Donald Trump ran specifically to get us out of foreign wars and to try to focus on making life more affordable for Americans, more jobs for Americans, making America great again. And I think a lot of the Iran war has been righteous because setting back Iran's nuclear program, 15, 20 years, whatever it is already, that's a good cause. And I think a lot of the world is quietly very happy about this. Because if you think about it, Iran was basically holding the entire Middle East hostage. They have more people, they have more oil, they have more weaponry, and they're also more fundamentalist than a lot of those other nations in the Middle East. This is the potential to make the world a much safer, much more prosperous place in the long run. But as of now, we've not gone out and finished the job. And because of that, energy prices are higher. And that makes everything else more expensive. That adds to the inflation. And so inflation is lower and better than it was under Biden. But it is still too inflationary relative to what our best expectations were before the Iran war. Again, I talked to Scott Bessent in December of last year, and he was optimistic we'd see 2% or less inflation. We're not there. He thought we could have inflation that's almost zero. And so I don't want to dismiss either side of the argument, and yet we're seeing nonstop, if you look at your social media feed, if you have someone who hates war, they're blaming the $20 burritos on the Iran war. If you see someone who loves war, they're blaming it entirely on the Biden inflation, too much government spending, etc. And they're also acting like a bunch of people are being inappropriate with money when they're going out to buy burritos. I'm going to tell you, one of the reasons to buy burritos, believe it or not, is actually convenience. I know this is going to be a shock to people, but if you spend your whole life in the kitchen, I was just talking to Mrs. Dr. Marlowe the other day, because I'm an amateur chef. I'm not a chef-fluencer yet, and I don't post all my food online. But I do a lot of the cooking, a lot of dinner cooking in particular for the family. And I was saying to Mrs. Dr. Marlowe the other day that if something happens to me, And this is the beginning of the end for me. I don't have any bad news. I'm just being morbid. I get that way sometimes. There might be one regret that I have, which is that I've spent a lot of time in the kitchen. If I could do it all again, I don't know if I'd spend quite so much time in the kitchen. I pretty much feel like once I go off the clock from work, I'm just in the kitchen until I'm back on the clock. And that to me is a lot of kitchen time. And so a lot of younger people who need to be grinding it out at their job, a lot of people who need to be trying to get to the next level, then they really not necessarily should be making a burrito. Do you know what goes into making the burrito? I'm not a burrito maker, but I am a taco maker. But if you go in there and you're making the homemade guac, I like to also have a more thick the meat. Sometimes the meat is quick. Like you do like a ground beef, it's quick, but sometimes I'll do the carnitas. That's like a 2-3 hour process. You don't got all that kind of time if you're trying to get ahead in life. So you go and you get the burrito. And I got news for you. The $20 burrito where I live, they're like $27. So I yearn for the $20 burrito. That must be a discount burrito. All right, more burrito content later on in the show, but everyone's getting this one completely wrong. Lee Greenwood is in the building. I just saw him walk by, so we'll talk to him in a little bit. I'm Alex Marlowe. We'll be right back.

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1: Some people are all talk, but conservative farmer Wilton Simpson gets the job done. 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We need Republican Wilton Simpson for Commissioner of Agriculture. 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Conservative Wilton Simpson created the Florida Wildlife Corridor Program and conserved 18 million acres of Florida land, including thousands of acres of working farmland. 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Wilton Simpson for Commissioner of Agriculture. 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
4: All right, we got a special treat for you. Lee Greenwood is in the studio with me. Mr. Greenwood, really nice to meet you. Thank you for making time for me on the Alex Marlowe Show. It has been an unbelievable run, but when did Donald Trump latch on to you and your song, God Bless the USA? When did that moment come? Were you sitting in your kitchen? Were you drinking a beverage with a tiny umbrella in it? And Trump just says, Lee, what was the moment? Give it to me.
5: You're closer than you think. But let me give you the backstory.
4: Sure.
5: My wife and I have been married 34 years. And so for 33 years of her career, she worked for Miss Universe. As you know, Donald Trump owned Miss Universe.
4: Yes, yes.
5: So she worked directly with him. And we would have an occasion to meet several times during her tenure and before he sold it to William Morris, and then it moved on, and she finally decided to resign from it. And that's how we became associated. So not on a personal level necessarily, but at a business level. But then when, as you pointed out, when did he first start using my song? And it's the point where we were at home in that first campaign and my feet's up on the couch and we were watching one of the rallies on TV. And sure enough, they're playing my song when he enters the stage. I'm like, darn, you know, and I talked to my team and my wife and we considered the possibilities of what that meant for my career that he's using that song. I'm a conservative Christian, first of all, and I had to consider, how does that affect my career? Is that good or bad? Uh-huh. And I said, let's just stay in the middle. I'm not going to call him. I'm not going to call out. And a lot of artists, when he started using his music, they're on the left or whatever, and they said, no,
4: yes,
5: you can't use my music. And they made a big deal about that. Well, just go away, because
4: yes,
5: it doesn't matter. He's the president of the United States. And so, and then eventually.
4: Did you think it was kind of cool though?
5: I thought it was really cool.
4: Yeah.
5: And not the first president I've worked with,
4: right,
5: by the way. I'm a Reaganite. I go back to the
4: sure,
5: Reagan days, and both Bush presidents. But then after the call came, they really wanted me to sing on stage with him and then work the

0: campaign, and I was thrilled. I mean, I thought, what a great.
1: So, how long had he been using the song when it started to become you performing live with him, which is a constant? How many times would you say a year at this point are you performing?
0: I started working with him on campaign,
1: and then how many dates would you do with him during?
0: Oh, numerous. I mean, I would get a call just days before we'd have to go somewhere and be where he was, and he was very casual about that. The first Nashville appearance, when he was in Tennessee after winning the election, he said, go out, sing your song. And he said, just choose a point in the song and introduce me. I didn't realize at the moment. He was so smart about, he knew how long the song was, 3.5 minutes.
1: Uh-huh.
0: And so he would use that time rather than just as an entrance. He used me as a way so people would focus on what I'm doing. He would give me the respect to stand there, but he was also using that next 2.5 minutes to look at the audience. So now
1: that's
0: he's
1: right.
0: Live on stage. He can see who he can address and what are the people he can have interaction with.
1: And so he's getting information. He's just not doing, this isn't just pageantry that he's doing.
0: He's
1: taking the audience.
0: Absolutely.
1: He's reading people in the audience.
0: And he gave me that respect. And I thought, this is so wonderful, you know. And of course, I must tell you, he really elevated my career. I mean, I'd have been gone as a country artist. I mean, I have 36 albums. I'm embedded in the country music.
1: Wow.
0: Male vocalist 4 or 5 times. But God Bless USA being an umbrella for my career, it's not a parachute. Alex,
1: yeah.
0: but an umbrella, because I'm still recording and I'm still touring.
1: Amazing. And how old are you now?
0: I'll be 84 in October.
1: Unbelievable. You look incredible. So what's the routine? Because you got to be on the road. So what's the routine like the day to day?
0: Actually, I'll be tomorrow outside of Eureka with Rumble in the Redwoods as a solo performance. So this happens to be a single California performance this year. I'm from California, born in Los Angeles, raised in Sacramento.
1: I knew that.
0: Yeah. 1942 LA Hospital.
1: Yes, I remember this from an interview that I heard from you. Like, it had to be 2 decades ago. I remember you telling the story.
0: Yeah, it's a common theme, but it took a little bit to get accepted in Nashville as a West Coaster, to tell you the truth. With my background in rhythm and blues and jazz and rock, before my entrance into country music, I had actually 20 years in Nevada.
1: Wow.
0: Performing next to Elvis and the Rat Pack. I had several bands, worked as a solo act sometimes. I dealt cards in the casinos at the Tropicana and at the Mint downtown. So I have really an interesting, diverse background before getting to Nashville. And Nashville now is even leaving more toward those people from Texas and Alabama and Georgia who have a country accent. That's what makes country driven now, is a country singer who has an accent.
1: Yes.
0: I don't have that. But traditionally, I'm from farmland. I am country. So we just have to figure out how that applies.
1: There's a lot of country out in California. This whole city we call. Okay, we got to take a break. Lee Greenwood is with me in studio. We'll be right back with a lot more. I'm going to make him do a day in the life of touring with Trump right after this.

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4: Foundations of Freedom, a look at America's founding principles and the leaders who shaped our nation.
5: In 1796, George Washington made one of the most consequential decisions in American history. He chose not to seek a third term as president. So why does that matter? Because America was not built on permanent rulers. It was built on ordered liberty. Faith teaches that authority is a stewardship, not a possession. Leaders are accountable to God for how they use power. And why does that still matter today? Because republics survive when leaders respect limits and citizens defend them. Washington's lesson still stands. A republic is preserved when power has limits. And public service remains a duty to God and country, not a path to personal rule.
6: With SRN News, I'm John Scott. A Senate committee voting to hold Dr. Anthony Fauci in contempt of Congress and refer him to the Justice Department for potential prosecution over his refusal to answer questions at a hearing last week on his handling of the COVID-19 pandemic. A new Tennessee congressional map making its electoral debut today in a primary election that will determine the nominees for a Republican attempt at a clean sweep of the state's U.S. House districts in the midterms. Iran says a deal with Oman to reopen the Strait of Hormuz is on the verge of being finalized. That's after both countries agreed on the coordinates of routes through the critical waterway. The CDC says the number of states tied to cyclospora is now up to 15. Cyclospora causes diarrhea and can be deadly. Investigators initially narrowed it on lettuce served at a Taco Bell. This is SRN News.
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15: This afternoon, expect a mix of clouds and sun with a few intense thunderstorms, potentially accompanied by strong gusts of winds and localized road flooding. The temperature will reach a high of 89. Tonight, there's a chance of isolated thunderstorms early on, with skies gradually clearing later. The low will be around 76. I'm meteorologist Jason Caterina. That's your exclusive AccuWeather forecast on AM 930, The Answer.
16: Is here, and your song, God Bless USA, it's iconic. That's a word that's thrown around, but it's an icon. That when you hear that song, it evokes something. It's gotten greater than you. It'll outlast most everyone listening's legacy in any one way. When did you know? I'm fascinated by this concept. When did you know that you had something here? And I want to go all the way back to when you wrote it. And I want to hear the moment. I think about this stuff with just, you know, iconic movies, iconic songs. When did the author, the artist who created it, know that this thing is bigger than I could ever have imagined?
17: First time I put it on stage with my touring show.
16: When is this? Give me the year.
17: And all of the artists who ever release a single, it's your new baby, and you want it to be accepted. And we had 4 or 5 hits before I wrote God Bless USA, who were all major country hits. And every time you come with a new song, you put it in your show somewhere in the middle of the, you know, or the beginning or whatever, to get the audience's attention. And they would always acknowledge, oh, your new song, I love that. And they applaud. Like, the first time I put God Bless USA on stage was in the middle of my show. I said, here's a new song, I'm going to release it shortly. And the audience stood up. I'm like, that's different. You know, now we did a couple more times, and there's no way I could follow it. Once I'd done that song in the show, it was over, even if I had more hits to follow. And we did. We won a Grammy for IOU. I had, you know, 14, 15 number one songs. But USA was just so different. And it became so, when they stood up, I'm like, why are you standing? This is not the national anthem. And so the audience is the one that told me what I had.
16: There's a lot of most popular songs. The lyrics are incomprehensible these days. You can't even hear them on the radio. Like, you don't know what anyone's talking about. And if I'm being charitable, they're subtle. This is not a subtle song. This is in your face.
17: No.
16: I'm proud to be an American, because at least I know I'm free. This is, you make perfectly clear where you stand, and that's indelible to anyone who's heard it. A conscious decision. What was motivating you to write it?
17: Love of country. My father was in the Navy, joined the Navy right after the bombing of Pearl Harbor. It was here in Los Angeles. That's why I was born here. And so I didn't know until I was 17 years old. Not that necessarily I'm a patriot and I wrote USA because of his service.
16: Yeah.
17: But in 1992, I did two great things. I married my wife, Kim. We've been married 34 years now. And I released the album American Patriot. American Patriot finally established God Bless USA alongside the national anthem, God Bless America, America the Beautiful, This Land is Your Land, Battle Hymn of the Republic. I sing all of those songs, but it after the public had already done that. After they had already acknowledged, this is a song that represents who we are. If tomorrow the things were gone, I'd work for all my life. That was about my grandparents in Sacramento, California, where I was raised, and I was a sharecropper and worked with my grandparents. They could not make a living being a farmer.
16: Yeah.
17: And that's why I wrote that first line. The second part of the song, I'm proud to be an American. I hadn't heard people say that since World War II. And sure, you're an Italian American, you're a French American, that's fine. Only I think an African American or an Indian American has the right to say that prior to saying we are just Americans, Alex. Yeah. That was the second part. And the third part, I won't forget the men who died. It's been my mission over the past 40 years to really support our military. My first USO tour was when I was 17 years old. I went from Sacramento to Alaska. and I played at Almendorf Air Force Base. And since then, we've done 14 USO tours worldwide in combat zones. I got shot at in Panama. And it's just, it's been my mission. We build homes for wounded warriors now, over with a charity called Helping a Hero. And we have a lot of partners who help us with that financially. Bass Pro was one of those, Johnny Morth of Bass Pro, Lennar Homes and the Breeden family in Alabama. But we're going to continue to build more homes. We have 100 homes so far. We built 115 homes in 15 years.
18: It's such an important line that you won't forget the men who died, because we do forget. And I'm thinking about this a lot recently with 9/11 in particular, about how we said never forget. We had this thing. I was part of the Young Americas Foundation, a great group.
17: I like that.
18: Yeah, it's a great group. And we did something called the Never Forget Project. And now we've got a guy who is just got nominated by the Democrats in the Senate in Michigan, who hangs out with a good thing. And the mayor of New York hangs out with the same guy, Hassan Piker, a guy who thinks that 9/11 was, we deserved it. And so we do forget. And that's the whole thing, is that all of our freedom, the fact that I get to talk into a microphone for a living, is because of all of these brave men and a few women who gave their life for this country. And we do forget all the time, all the time. And that's why I love that the lyrics are not subtle. They're on the nose, and it's on purpose, and it's necessary.
17: Yeah, and make no mistake, when I wrote the line, "I won't forget the men who died," it was about early military service. Women were not in combat.
18: Yes.
17: I recognize many women have died in the service of our country.
18: People could hear the tongue in my cheek.
17: I'm not going to forget that. Okay. And I've answered that question more than once for
18: really? I'm making jokes.
17: For a woman who have asked me, why didn't you write the men?
18: Sure.
17: Well, it wasn't poetic, first of all.
18: Yeah.
17: And it was written about a time when only men served in the military. So forgive me for that.
18: Also, the fact it's not poetic is a big deal, because it is a song, it is art, and people...
17: It had to flow.
18: Yeah, it had to flow.
17: And that's my right as an artist and an
18: yes,
17: author.
18: Absolutely.
17: These people that think America needs to be torn down and rebuilt, think about the immigrants who have come here for so many years and recognize they wanted to be assimilated. They want to be part of what America is. So you have to answer the question, what is America? America is the last standing country for freedom. You want to tear America down? We're going to be just like those people in the Middle East or anywhere else who don't recognize freedom or the rights of people.
18: Absolutely. Okay, so I tease before the break. I really want to hear this. Give me a day in the life when you're with President Trump, you've got a huge event. And this is big because the song's 3.5 minutes, but it's a whole day commitment. Maybe it's multiple day commitments because you got to travel. So where are you based now? And give me, I want the whole arc from Trump says, Lee, we're going to Pennsylvania.
17: And
18: you
17: got
18: to be here with me.
17: And
18: it's
17: going
18: to be unbelievable. It's going to be unbelievable.
17: We have a team that'll take care of that, along with the White House. And as you know, I'm appointed now as a trustee to the Kennedy Center.
18: Sure.
17: So we talk more than often. For instance, America 250, I had to be there 3 days prior to the performance. I had other things I did also to acknowledge America's 250 years as a republic. But my performance there with the president was anticipated to be this huge moment. And we had like 60,000 people out, and we had an announcement I was going to make, announcing another artist that was going to be on before I actually sang. And we had this wonderful orchestra with all branches of the military. And the president had orchestrated this along with the people in the White House that were going to construct the entertainment for the evening. Then the lightning hit, and we had to disband the people. And I don't know if you know that or not, but we were very possible he wasn't going to be even appearing, because they cleared the crowd. So we were sequestered with Secret Service, and it said, well, the producer of the show came and said, well, we're done. Everybody, we're not going to continue. I said, just give it a minute. Let's see what the president thinks. And within 3 minutes, I get a text from the White House. The motorcade is on its way. The president is not going to let the fireworks go without him speaking. And so we assembled. Everybody rushed to get back into the place. And the conductor of the band, David Hamilton, who is a piano player at my church in Nashville, Brentwood Baptist, he said, get ready. We're going to do this anyway. And I got I changed my clothes in a tent where there were 100 people. I just dropped my drawers. I thought, I got to get dressed. And I ran on stage, and sure enough, the downbeat came out, and we sang, and the president acknowledged me, and we got great eye contact, and he he would acknowledge things. It's like at the Kirk funeral, not the funeral, the tribute to him back in Phoenix.
18: Sure.
17: And the producer of the show said, don't look at the president. Stand. I said, that's not the way it's going to go. You know, and I'm on stage singing and I can see out of peripheral vision. He's going to walk on stage and we communicate that way.
18: Yeah.
17: So I backed up and I made sure I faced him and we gave a nice big embrace because reverently we were saddened by his assassination. I wanted the nation to know that. And so I'm proud to be part of that. And when the president calls me to come, I will respond immediately.
18: Amazing. Amazing. And this, by the way, the people just tuning in, this is the iconic Lee Greenwood on the air with me today. Tell me about your interaction with the president. Tell me, I want the audience to hear what he's like from your perspective in person.
17: I've been with him several times in Mar-a-Lago for dinner, just hanging out. He's very charming. He's disarming. He's a big fella. I mean, if he gives you a hug, you get a bear hug.
18: Yeah.
17: And although when he speaks to you or me, I don't believe, you're media, but if some it's not media, I think basically he just talks in normal terms, you know.
18: Oh, he still does with me. He'll tell me stories about, opera singers and other reality stars and
17: loves music.
18: Movie executives.
17: He's got a playlist.
18: Absolutely.
17: At Mar-a-Lago. Yeah. I'm on it.
18: So cool. I'm not surprised. No, but he really does want to relate to people as normal people. But this is where I find him to be pretty much the same guy.
17: And, you know what I loved about the God Bless USA Bible, for instance?
18: Yes.
17: He has his own version of that.
18: Yes.
17: GodBlessUSABible.com is in place you might find this Bible. It's a King James version. And when we talked about that, he went ahead and told the nation with a video about a month after we began putting this Bible on sale. And there's a lot of Bibles on sale. You can buy one anywhere. But this GodBlessUSABible.com, it became very apparent that he told the nation in very blatant terms, I am a Christian. I am God-fearing, and I love this country. And I think maybe that inspiration came just for the fact that we both had a version of the God Bless USA Bible, which has the Constitution, the Bill of Rights, Declaration of Independence, and the Pledge of Allegiance in it, by the way. So it's kind of cool.
18: I like it because we need to commune with those documents as well. So you're very busy. Remind me where to get the Bible, but also you're doing a bunch of other things, too. You got dates. You got a bourbon.
17: Oh, my gosh.
18: Yeah.
17: Bibles and bourbon? What's wrong with that?
18: No, it's a bourbon. Night.
17: So GodBlessUSABible.com, that's where you find that. If you go to SoldierValleySpirits.com or LeeGreenwoodWhiskey.com, you're going to find the best bourbon that you've ever tasted. And a lot of our veterans love that. It was started by a veteran in Omaha, Nebraska, and we dedicate to many patriotic and charities for veterans' children. Tunnels to Towers, whose son was killed in the trade towers. There were seven of the Siller family. So Tunnels to Towers and Helping a Hero, which is we build homes for wounded warriors. But, you can get this bourbon and it comes in a glass bottle that's representative of a canteen the soldiers used to carry, a canteen for water. But it's clear. We got vodka, whiskey, and bourbon.
18: I gotta try them. Lee, will you hang with me one more? Or I got a short segment. Okay, but first we gotta save some babies here, okay? This summer, 3 years since the Dobbs decision. Since then, the total number of abortions each year has only increased with greater access to telehealth and abortion pills in the mail. Both of these avenues are making abortion way too cheap, much cheaper than previous options. Medication abortions, that's the new evil now, and they account for more than 60% of all abortions, and that number is going to grow. That's why Preborn gives free ultrasounds to girls and women. When a young woman sees her baby, hears that baby's heartbeat, one of the best moments of my life when I heard my baby's heartbeat, doubles the chance she's going to choose life. $140 helps give five mothers a free ultrasound. 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

0: That is the iconic Lee Greenwood, who's in studio with me right now. And shout out to my iconic team, Greg Evan, Sean McConnell, Roger Wicker Jr., Rick Locke, here at Charlie, Matt Sybil. Ricky Lopez still out, but, you know, he gets a shout out. Misty Callahan, John Cassio, Daniel West. And I normally go through the news. I got a bunch of cuts here that I like to talk about with all of you. I will do that on the podcast feed. So subscribe if you're not subscribed already. Hit the like button. Ring the bell, whatever kids say these days. Hit the follow. But Apple, Spotify, YouTube, Rumble, I will opine on the news over there today. And so you'll get a double content if you want. But I want to hang out with Lee because he's here in studio, which is very fun. Song's so good. The first time I heard it, I was probably 17 or 18. So that's, you know, 22 years ago. The song had been around 20 years. This new life, it's an amazing arc for you. But tell me what you're doing now, and update me on all the things that everyone needs to know where they need to go.
1: Well, I'm still a touring artist. As I mentioned earlier, that
0: you got dates.
1: Rumble in the Redwoods tomorrow, yeah, and the next day, and I have dates that I play all over the line. Some with the band, some solo performances. Uh-huh. I have to keep singing. I mean, if I don't keep singing, I'll lose my voice. And I'm prideful about that. And when I have a date coming up and I haven't sang in a week because we've been on vacation in Florida or whatever, I go down in the basement and I just scream and sing for about an hour or two in order to keep the chops. You know, I mean, that's important because I'm an artist. And I'm a sax player and a piano player. You know, my background is all music, music, music. So I never want to. I think if I retire, I'll never sing again. I mean, it's just like at that moment, I'm done, you know, and because the vocal chops will, I'll lose them.
0: So what motivates you right now? What are you most excited to do?
1: I love what I do. When I go on stage and I sing, not just God Bless USA. I do a whole show. I'm going to do an hour show tomorrow. I make people happy. I make people like engaged in my performance. I've always thought that. I spent 20 years in Nevada learning my trade. I worked alongside Elvis in the same hotel, the Hilton Hotel, which is now the Westgate. And I had my own band called the Lee Greenwood Affair, and we were in the lounge. Bill Medley is a friend of mine.
0: In Vegas?
1: Yeah, in Vegas.
0: This is a massive hotel.
1: Oh, it is.
0: It's just sitting there. This is one of the biggest buildings. Yeah. You'll notice it now that we've mentioned it.
1: We had 15,
0: right off strip by a block.
1: Yeah, we had 1,500 seats in our lounge. Yeah. Elvis had 800 seats.
0: Yeah.
1: We had a bigger lounge than the main room.
0: Wow.
1: In all of the places I performed, and I also dealt cards in those casinos.
0: No way.
1: I was a dealer for 5 years at the Tropicana and the Mint downtown. I dealt a graveyard shift, which is rather interesting, but I never gave up my music. So I work round the clock. You know, it's kind of a test of your fiber. You know, if you can work round the clock for a while.
0: Did you get any hate?
1: Oddly, no.
0: That's amazing.
1: Well, let me just say this. I have a social media guy who cuts out anything that is really bad for me not to hear. I'm sure there's some that comes to me. My wife, Kim, also does that. She protects me from some of the bad stuff. I'm really affected when somebody would say, you're a jerk. You know, you're working with a president that I hate. I don't want to hear that. I'm a very positive guy. I try to keep on a positive track. I don't want to be influenced emotionally and have to make that decision in my head. I don't want to hear that crap. So I have people protect me from that. But I think in live, all I get is positive stuff. People who walk up, just citizens who walk. Yesterday when we flew into LAX, I had three people come up to me and ask for an autograph and a picture. Yeah. One was a woman about 40 years old, I'd say 38, 40, with a child, and just thrilled to meet the writer and the singer for God Bless USA. The second was a Chinese gentleman, Chinese American, who took a picture with me and said, we love America. And it's like, oh my gosh, you know, like, and these are people that we don't ask for that kind of adoration. I don't need that, but it's just cool.
0: It tees me up for my perfect last question. Is the song more relevant now or 40 years ago when it first came out?
1: You'd have to live the 40 years with me. It's apples and oranges, because at the height of God Bless USA, when I won Song of the Year in Nashville at the Country Music Association, and all of the other artists of my era were singing the same song behind me, it was as powerful as ever get. And then I sang for Reagan, and he quoted my song at the 1984 convention. If tomorrow the things were gone, I'd work for all my life. If you remember, he quoted the entire chorus. it couldn't get bigger than that. And then after I toured with 43 and we went all across the nation, I did his last event in Vegas and it was as big as it's ever been. He was there for us at 9/11 and now
0: Lee,
1: President
0: it's been
1: Trump.
0: An amazing run. We got to run though. Look up anything Lee Greenwood does. Find his dates, guys. Thank you so much for being here.
1: LeeGreenwood.com. You'll find it all.
0: LeeGreenwood.com. See you guys tomorrow. Go in peace to love and serve the Lord.
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11: With SRN News, I'm John Scott. A Senate committee votes in favor of holding former NIH Director Dr. Anthony Fauci in contempt of Congress for refusing to testify about the origins of the COVID virus. Correspondent Laura Wetters with the report.
12: All he had to do was tell the truth.
13: The Senate Homeland Security Committee, led by Chair Rand Paul, voting to hold Anthony Fauci in contempt of Congress. This follows Fauci refusing to answer any questions, invoking the Fifth Amendment 111 times. Here's how the vote went down.
14: Mr. Chairman, on the vote of those present, the yeas are 8, the nays are 5. On the vote by proxy and for the record only, the yeas are 0, the nays are 2. On this vote, the yeas are 8, the nays are 5, and the motion is agreed to.
13: Laura Winters reporting.
11: President Trump is out west and in remarks from Las Vegas. He says the U.S. was ready to attack Iran when Iranian officials asked to resume negotiations.
15: We were set for the biggest attack of any attack, and we've hit them very hard for the last few months. But we were all set for the biggest attack since World War II, and they called me. And they said, please don't do it. Let's talk. And then they said, we never said that. You know what? The fake news knows they did say that. But we are talking. Let's see what happens.
11: The president has said an agreement to reopen the strait is imminent, but U.S. officials have repeatedly insisted that Washington would not accept Iranian control over access to the Strait of Hormuz. The Israeli military says two soldiers died in an explosion in southern Lebanon. This marks the first Israeli death since a truce with Hezbollah began in June. Israeli forces launched strikes in southern Lebanon on Wednesday, accusing Hezbollah of violating the ceasefire. Crews taking advantage of cooler weather to begin getting a handle on wildfires in Spokane, Washington, but hotter, drier, windier days lie ahead. This is SRN News.
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24: In 1796, George Washington made one of the most consequential decisions in American history. He chose not to seek a third term as president. So why does that matter? Because America was not built on permanent rulers. It was built on ordered liberty. Faith teaches that authority is a stewardship, not a possession. Leaders are accountable to God for how they use power. And why does that still matter today? Because republics survive when leaders respect limits and citizens defend them. Washington's lesson still stands. A republic is preserved when power has limits, and public service remains a duty to God and country, not a path to personal rule.
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0: This afternoon, expect a mix of clouds and sun with a chance of heavy thunderstorms, which may be accompanied by strong gusty winds and localized road flooding. The temperature will reach a high of 89. Tonight, there's a possibility of isolated thunderstorms early, followed by clearing skies later on. The low will be around 76 degrees. I'm meteorologist Jason Caterina. That's your exclusive AccuWeather forecast on AM 930, The Answer.
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2: Today, we dive into the Michigan Senate race. Abdul El-Sayed versus Mike Rogers. Already, El-Sayed is threatening Rogers' safety. It's a campaign of anger and hate from the radical left, and we'll discuss it throughout the show today. Dr. Anthony Fauci faces contempt charges from the U.S. Senate committee that he stonewalled last week. Details ahead. And the Department of Veterans Affairs continues to hum along in quiet competence. And the secretary is Thursday, August the 6th. I'm Scott Jennings, broadcasting for Salem. And we're coming to you live from Louisville, Kentucky today, back in the studio after a few days off and seeing some beautiful country out west. If you haven't seen the Grand Tetons or the majesty of Yellowstone National Park, all I can say is get there as soon as you can. On this day, 1945, the world changed because an American president made a decision. To understand it, you have to go back 116 days. Franklin Roosevelt was dead, and suddenly his vice president, Harry Truman, a former haberdasher from Independence, Missouri, was president of the United States, and he was about to learn a national security secret that would eventually lead to one of the most important decisions in world history. Until he took the oath of office, nobody had told Mr. Truman that the United States was secretly building the most powerful weapon in human history. But the day after taking over, Truman was finally briefed, and soon the decision was his. The war in Europe was over, but Japan fought on. Okinawa, in fact, had cost America more than 12,000 dead soldiers. And military planners were preparing for an invasion of the Japanese home islands, a battle that everyone expected to exact a horrific cost in American blood. But Truman had the other secret option, a secret held so close that almost nobody in Washington knew that it existed. And Truman chose to use it. At 8:15 on the morning of August the 6th, a B-29 bomber called the Enola Gay, named for the pilot's mother, released an atomic bomb over Hiroshima. The city disappeared. To quit. And after those two cities were destroyed on August the 15th, Japan announced its surrender. The debate over Truman's decision has never ended. Could Japan have been forced to surrender another way? Or did Truman's decision prevent an invasion that would have killed hundreds of thousands, Americans and Japanese alike? Truman himself never publicly wavered. He believed his duty was to end the war and bring American soldiers home. And 81 years ago today, Harry Truman made one of the most consequential decisions that any president has ever made, August the 6th, 1945. In today's news of war and peace, Iran and Oman are said to be on the brink of a deal to open the Strait of Hormuz for commercial shipping. The two countries sit on either side of the waterway. Still seems to be some haggling over tolls and fees. Oil still hovering in the mid-70s per barrel today. Average gas price in America, $4.06, $3.54 in Indiana, $5.62 in California. Capitol Hill this morning, the Senate Committee on Homeland Security and Governmental Affairs voted to hold Dr. Anthony Fauci in contempt for refusing to answer questions last week at a hearing on what happened during COVID. Fauci invoked his Fifth Amendment rights over 100 times during that hearing, despite having already received a blanket pardon from former President Joe Biden. Kentucky Senator Rand Paul chairs the committee. He had this to say before the 8-7 vote. Cut 8.
3: We are voting on whether a witness who has received the benefit of a sweeping federal pardon can be ordered by this committee to answer questions and then defy that order without consequence. This committee and the American people have a right to know why Dr. Fauci's agency funded dangerous research at the Wuhan Institute of Virology and what role he played in approving and overseeing it.
2: So now we expect this to be referred to the Department of Justice for action. We'll talk with Professor of Constitutional Law at Yale, Jed Rubenfield, about it later this hour. Up in Michigan, a monumental week in that state's politics as the Democrats on Tuesday nominated Abdul El Sayed, a socialist, an acolyte of Bernie Sanders, and a clear anti-Semite, to carry its party's banner in the U.S. Senate race this fall. If Mamdani is the smiling face of the socialist movement in America, El Sayed is the snarling, angry, condescending other side of the coin. In his post-primary press conference, El Sayed is already threatening the safety of his Republican opponent, Republican Mike Rogers. Take a listen to Cut 6.
4: From people holding you accountable to what you've done for them here in Michigan, we will send you back to Florida where you belong.
2: No safe quarter, El Sayed says. Now, lest you think this is some overheated political rhetoric, understand what's happening in Michigan right now. The state has a Democratic attorney general named Dana Nessel. She's Jewish. She says she cannot go to the state Democratic Party convention because she won't be physically safe from the rabid anti-Israel crowd that will be in attendance. Now, you need to think about that for a moment. The top law enforcement officer in the state of Michigan isn't safe at a political party meeting. Specifically, she's not safe because of the hateful supporters of Abdul El Sayed, who's also now threatening the safety of his own Republican opponent. Violence, intimidation, and hate. These are the tools of the radical Islamists and the socialists who seek to overthrow America as we know it. El Sayed's best friend is a man named Hassan Piker. He's a streamer popular among younger audiences. He's campaigned in Michigan for El Sayed repeatedly. And you need to hear what he thinks of your country. Cut 14.
5: Yeah, kill them. Kill those murder those in the street. Let the streets soak in their red capitalist bloods.
6: America deserved 9/11, dude.
7: You are all unbelievably Islamophobic pieces of
2: day after day after day. The El Sayed campaign is projecting a culture of violence and intimidation against the people of Michigan. And every question he is asked is met with some form of attacking Israel or simply the Jews. And it's also met with some deep, deep dishonesty. Last night, El Sayed appeared on CNN and was asked about Iron Dome funding for Israel. That's their defensive missile shield. Take a listen. Cut 4.
8: Some people might hear that and say, well, does he support, you know, funding defensive systems like the Iron Dome in Israel? Do you?
9: I don't believe that there's really a difference between offensive or defensive weapons. And I also don't believe it's my responsibility to buy defensive weapons for a foreign government when our kids are defenseless against schools that have been underfunded for a very, very long time. My responsibility as the next senator from Michigan is children in Michigan rather than thinking about what's in the interest of a foreign government.
2: According to Abdul El Sayed, if we only allow more Jews to be obliterated by Iranian missiles, we could have good schools in America. Of the Jews. Of course, the facts here make El Sayed look like a fool. We spend about $1 trillion a year on public education in this country, and last year we spent about $110 million on the Iron Dome missile defense program. And it protects every Israeli, every Arab, and every American who finds him or herself underneath it. Take it from me. I've stood under and watched it defeat Iranian missiles firsthand. Recall that Abdul El Sayed didn't want to make any statements about the Ayatollah's death because he didn't want to offend his campaign supporters. It's hard to escape the idea that this man is a sympathizer of the Iranian terrorist regime. Strange times. Will the people of Michigan stand for this? El-Sayed nearly lost the primary Tuesday because working-class Democrats voted against him, white and black, I might add. His revolution is one of overeducated, privileged, white college kids, along with the Arab population of Michigan, that is motivated by its hatred of Israel and the Jewish people. It's an interesting race. We'll be watching for the rest of the year, and we've got a lot on it on today's show. 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Could you? More after this. Got to talk about Congressman Max Miller in Ohio. Stay with us.
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6: Thank you for listening to Common Sense for the American People. We're going to talk about the congressman from Ohio, Max Miller, in just a moment. First, I want to deliver a message from our friends at Americans for Prosperity. They've had a great idea this summer. They have some advice for you about how to do something meaningful and lasting during this 250th anniversary of our country. And the answer is to do this. Take 10 minutes and read out loud the Declaration of Independence. Now, we did it on the show. I had a blast recording the Declaration of Independence. I was envisioning myself in Independence Hall, reading those words, putting myself in the shoes of our founding fathers. You'd get a lot out of doing the same. This reading the Declaration of Independence, this project that AFP has unleashed, will help Americans rediscover the principles that made our country exceptional: dignity, freedom, opportunity, self-government, the idea that all men are created equal and our rights come from our Creator, and that government derives its just powers from the consent of the governed. This is not for the museum, folks. It is the foundation of our liberty today. So I would advise you to collect your family and friends and read the Declaration out loud. Do it anywhere you're gathered up. There's no better time to connect with the document that started it all than right now during America 250. Go and take the pledge to do so at a250toolkit.com/Scott. 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All right, Thursday, August the 6th. It is the Scott Jennings Show here on Salem. Wanted to talk for a moment about this issue in Ohio. If you're following, heard recently about a congressman from Ohio's 7th district named Max Miller. Max Miller is a young guy, been in office a short period of time. He is facing mounting calls to both resign his House seat and to abandon his reelection campaign over allegations of domestic abuse. Miller denies the allegations. And I want to say up front before we do our commentary that he says and has said in his interviews that every allegation you've heard about from his current wife, from his ex-girlfriends, and so on, it's all false. At least three women have made accusations against Miller. He says, and I want to be clear about this, none of it is true.

0: However, one of the strongest voices in this entire saga has been the senior senator from Ohio, Bernie Moreno. Bernie is a friend of the show, and he's a friend of mine. And it is his daughter who was married to Max Miller. They're now divorced. Who is in the middle of this? Bernie Moreno says today that his family and his daughter are so fearful of their safety from Max Miller that he has sent them out of the state to live elsewhere while all of this is getting sorted out. It is quite a drama and quite a saga going on in Ohio. Also at the center of this is a little girl, 2.5 years old, who is constantly being spoken of on television by her father, including in an interview with Jake Tapper on CNN just the other day. Let's hear that in Cut 13.
1: Now, your ex-wife stated to police that your child told her in the days leading up to the discovery of the injury, quote, "Daddy, kill you." And your ex-wife also said your child had said, "Daddy angry and daddy's house is scary." Now, according to your wife, your daughter articulated these statements to Children and Family Services.
2: Jake, I wish you could talk to my beautiful baby girl. She can't string together sentences like that. She's 2.5 years old. She doesn't have the ability to articulate any of what you just said. That is an entire fabrication of the truth.
0: Now, Miller, in that 30-minute interview with Jake Tapper, contradicted himself a lot and frankly exhibited behavior that tells me, regardless of what you think of the allegations, that he needs to be doing anything. This man needs to take stock of his life and take stock of what his responsibilities are as a father. It's not good to have this kind of thing for a child be playing out in the national media the way it is. Politically, it's obvious what a Republican Party ought to do here, and that's to convince Miller to drop. President Trump has expressed to Miller that it's going to be tough. He has not publicly called on him to drop out. There's just a few days to go before anything can be done about this. We'll see what happens, but I hope Mr. Miller looks at this rationally and steps aside for someone who can put their full attention into the job. Secretary Doug Collins, after this, stay with us.
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5: Hi, I'm Jennifer Winkler, your conservative Republican candidate for state representative. 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I'll back the blue, defend our Second Amendment, fight the radical left, and keep data centers out of Sarasota County. On August 18th, I'd be honored to have your vote. 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
6: With SRN News, I'm John Scott. A Senate committee votes along party lines in favor of holding former NIH director Dr. Anthony Fauci in contempt of Congress for refusing to testify about the origins of the COVID virus. This follows Fauci refusing to answer any questions, invoking the Fifth Amendment 111 times. Ukrainian President Volodymyr Zelensky says Ukraine is at more oil facilities deep inside Russia. The attacks part of Kyiv's effort to undermine Moscow's wartime economy. Ukrainian forces targeted refineries in Bashkortostan and the Yaroslavl region. They also hit Russian military patrol boats in the Black Sea. President Trump's administration planning to overhaul Head Start, a key early education program. It would encourage more local decision-making. This is SRN News.
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15: This afternoon, expect a mix of clouds and sun with a few intense thunderstorms possible, bringing gusty winds and localized flooding. The temperature will reach a high of 89 tonight. There's a chance of a thunderstorm in some areas early on, followed by clearing skies. The low will be around 76. I'm meteorologist Jason Caterina. That's your exclusive AccuWeather forecast on AM 930. The Answer.
12: One man standing tall against the leftist mob. Here's Scott Jennings.
0: It is Thursday, August the 6th. Common sense for the American people. Scott Jennings is here. I know in our audience, we have a lot of veterans and we have a lot of family members who are helping take care of veterans who are in their family. And so if you're in that crowd, you know about the Department of Veterans Affairs. It is a cabinet level department in our executive branch of the federal disability compensation, education assistance, home loans, and burial benefits to eligible military veterans and their qualified family members. It is a large agency. It is a big bureaucracy. It takes a good manager to make this run well. And under Secretary Doug Collins, appointed by President Trump, it cannot be argued otherwise. This is one of the best run agencies of the federal government or of government at any level. And joining us to discuss that is Secretary Doug Collins. Welcome into the show, sir.
16: Doug, good to be with you.
0: Well, thank you for taking the time to talk to us today. I've been keeping an eye on what's going on over at the VA, and you have such a record of accomplishment here a year and a half into your service. I want to start here. This just came out the other day. You have all this casework to do with the Department of Veterans Affairs. You have significantly reduced the disabilities claims backlog. It's now below 70,000 cases for the first time since 2020. And average processing times have been cut to 78 days. It was 140 days when you took over this job. Let's start there. How did you do it?
16: Well, guys, it's a great question, but really it was one of focus. And what we tried to do from day one was put the VA back with one focus and one focus only. We're probably the only retail, if you would, cabinet agency. In other words, if we don't have a veteran show up, we don't have a job. And I've reminded all of our employees that they have a job to do, and it's take care of veterans. And one of the areas was this slowness of getting. We just got lethargic. I mean, 125 days was considered backlog, and we were well over. Number. And so I said, what we did is we're going to put overtime to it. We're going to put people to it. We're going to say, this is not acceptable. And so we just started knocking it down. That number goes lower a good bit. And Pete and I have agreed on this. If we get the files quicker from DOW, which is just right now a holdup, and it's something that's just been endemic for a while, we can actually get those numbers to close claims between 30 and 40 days. But it's just about putting veterans first, and that's what the president told me to do. And so we're doing that. So it's like I got a lot of great folks who work at the VA. They've taken, you know, the VA's taken a lot of, you know, flack over the years. A lot of it deserved, a lot of it wasn't deserved. But I put them back on the forefront of saying, look, you're the largest healthcare agency in the country, the largest disability. It's time we act like it. And so I'm encouraging them to be the, you know, the people they should be, and it's showing up for our veterans.
0: A lot of the results that you've gotten, it seems to me, have flowed out of this organizational restructuring that you did. You eliminated a lot of the bureaucracy. Has that been the key to getting these wait times down and to uncovering fraud and so on?
16: It has. I think one of the things is the VA healthcare in particular was set up on the 1990s model, and that's being generous. And, you know, over the time we went from, you know, taking care of, you know, a few million veterans to over 9 million veterans, going from, you know, really a workforce of 200,000 to almost a workforce of 450,000. And you can't do the same thing the same way. And what had happened was we were the absolute, if you looked up Webster's Dictionary and their bureaucracy, all they had to do was put the VA's picture. We were terrible. And so I said, look, I said, when I started going out and I visited over 36 states so far, almost half or more of our hospitals, which we have 170. And the one thing I kept asking was, what are we doing that's stupid? And they began to tell me, and they began to say, look, we ask for help, but it goes up to the higher ups and we never hear from it. So we said, we got way too much middle upper management away from the hospitals. So we just divided things up. We put policy under one, we put business line under another, and we put a medical center operations. They flow straight to our undersecretary. So it has been amazing what happens when you give the people the tools they need to get direct answers, which in turn says the wait times come down, we're getting better results, our care is getting better. And, you know, that's the kind of stuff that they can look at, you know, making sure that we're doing what we're supposed to be doing. But it's been a real huge break for them.
0: That voice you're hearing is Doug Collins. He is former congressman from Georgia. He's now the Secretary of Veterans Affairs. And Secretary Collins, I've noted on the White House website. They've unveiled a website today detailing all of the efforts to stop fraud in the federal government. You've been part of that over at the VA. According to the numbers I'm looking at the VA, you've uncovered $135 million in fraudulent activity. You've stopped on an annualized basis $2 billion in fraud, and you've enforced $607 million in fraud. It's a lot. Obviously, when you're successful at uncovering it, talk to us about those efforts, the general push to get fraud rooted out of our federal government.
16: Yeah, I mean, it is. And the vice president has been working us out of the direction of the president. And for us, look at that. I mean, those numbers, and let's understand something. You know, the disability benefits, what our veterans have earned, they have earned. It's not fraudulent. They've earned it. But what we do have is we have, you know, sometimes we have actors out there that, you know, from education side or from, you know, outside doctors and bills that are coming in that may be getting double billed, that kind of stuff. So we just simply, again, I can't emphasize to you enough, I'm a secretary that's your short straight shooter. We wasn't doing some things very good. Accounting wasn't very good. We were sort of just reconciling things toward the end. We've put in a whole new management system in our operations management from a budget standpoint. that now we actually see month to month what we're doing. We actually see, you know, what we're spending, what we're not spending, how we can save money, how we can spend more money for veterans if we need to in other areas. So this has led us to having a clear-eyed look at what we do. Scott, I have to tell you a funny story. When I first got this job last February, they couldn't tell me how many employees I had.
0: That's how out of control the bureaucracy was. We don't know how many people work here.
16: We don't. And we had 450,000. And then later in the year, what I began to find out on this reorganization part was I also, you know, I'm a military guy, just retired from the Air Force. Mm-hmm. We had a billet and a place for everybody. We knew where everybody sat. Well, I didn't have that to the VA, and now we do. So now I can tell you how many doctors we have, how many nurses we have. I can tell you where they're located, how many are in a certain facility. We didn't have it. Basic management tools at a facility that large, we didn't have. We have it now. That lets us look at things like fraud.
0: Well, the fight against fraud, I think, has captivated the American people because everybody has a sense that there does anything about it. And I think this fraud task force reaching into every agency is making a difference. And it's convincing people that, yes, if you just try a little bit, you can find these things. And I think it's politically it's good for the president, but I just think for overall government operations, getting rid of the fraud makes your cabinet obviously run better. I want to talk to you about three initiatives that you've got going on that I think are really aimed at making a better quality of life for veterans. First of all, fighting veteran suicide. I know you're passionate about this. I think the most recent data shows there's about 17 and a half deaths per day of veterans who die by suicide. You have revamped how the department has approached fighting this epidemic of veteran suicide. Talk to us about that.
16: Yeah, we have, Scott. This is one of the ways of my heart all the time because I see the reports every day. And 17 half is probably a low number. There's probably, unfortunately, there's probably more. Depends on how a lot of these times mm-hmm. these are classified. But for me, one is too many, and we're going to continue to fight to do that. But what I got when I got to the VA, what I found was is we were sort of gotten into, the old Baptist preacher in me said, we're preaching to the choir. We were sort of aiming our discussion at people who were coming to the VA already or people that would listen. And what we found was is out of those folks who were choosing death by suicide, 60% had no contact with the VA. So we were not even reaching the people we should be reaching. So I said, look, we're gonna redo the whole department. I got rid of the leadership, changed the way that we do business, changed the manual, so to speak. And now we're reaching out to where especially our newer veterans are. We're going to podcasts. We're going to radio shows like yours. We're going to, I've been all over, I go to hunting podcasts. We work with Major League Baseball. We work with, UFC. Because this is where my veterans are. And if we're not spending money where our veterans are to let them know that they're not alone, and if you have a veteran on this listening to their radio right now, they hear your voice, and they're struggling, hear my voice. There is somebody who loves you and wants to help you. Go to any VA facility, walk up and say, hey, I need to talk to somebody. You will be seen. You will be somebody for you, and we're going to continue to push that as long as I'm there.
0: What is the phone number that a veteran should call if they want to get in touch with the VA and they're having these feelings and they just heard your message? What should they call?
16: Yeah, the biggest thing is just dial 988, and that's all they need to do. 988, hit 1, and they'll get help. Yep,
0: all right, that's all they fantastic. Need to do. Doug Collins is the Secretary of Veterans Affairs. We're talking about some programming to improve the quality of life for our nation's veterans. The second one I wanted to mention to you, and I thought this was fascinating. Oftentimes veterans are facing and combating drug addiction. You're involved in a study right now testing GLP-1s. So these are the shots that people have been using for diabetes and to control their weight, but might be able to reduce substance abuse and addiction. Talk to us about this. When could we expect some results from that?
16: Well, that's great. I've got something to share, and this is a good story. Most people don't realize this. Did you know that GLP-1 was developed by the VA? The folks that the GLP-1 series of drugs was developed by the up in the Bronx in the VA, and and we didn't patent it. It got out into the thing to the community, but it basically controls impulses. So I mean, yes, a lot of people use it for food or the weight loss and diabetes kind of thing. But we're experimenting to see, and going back to our suicide issue for depression and other things, can we help people who are alcoholics suppress that urge, suppress that need, along with counseling to get them off of being addicted to alcohol And there's a lot of areas that this may be the first place that we look, but, you know, we're looking at doing 600 folks all over the country to say, hey, is this a possibility? If it works, then, as I was asked yesterday, maybe this could work with smoking. Maybe this could work with other things because of the way the drug works. It suppresses in, you know, those kind of urges. So, look, I'm very proud of what we do at the VA, and I think this is just another step out to say, hey, how can we help veterans? Because that's our only job.
0: Final topic I wanted to hit, and we've got about 30 seconds here, Doug, is this Freedom Haulers Initiative. You're trying to get veterans matched up with trucking companies. Tell us about that.
16: Oh, this is great. President, along with me and Sean Duffy, we said, hey, look, we want to get veterans on the job. We want to get illegals out of the driver's seat, killing people across country because they can't read signs. What better way than to take, you know, our veterans who are in the military driving big trucks and now put them on the big rigs across country? 10% of all truck drivers right now are already veterans. We're just going to add to that. I think it's a great win for not only veterans, it's a great win for safety, it's a great win for America. I mean, and Freedom Haulers, I mean, you can't think of a better name than that.
0: Well, you do congratulate you. I know you and your wife recently welcomed your first grandchild, Theodore. So congrats on your on that addition to your family. Congratulations on doing a good job for our veterans. 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
0: Major news out of Washington, D.C. this morning. A committee in the United States Senate has voted 8-7 to hold Anthony Fauci in contempt. You probably know that Fauci appeared before this committee last week and took the fifth, pled the fifth over 100 times, refusing to answer questions about COVID. And so that led to today's committee vote. The legal issues here are interesting, and I've invited on Jed Rubenfeld, professor of constitutional law at Yale Law School, to discuss this with us. Professor Rubenfeld, thanks for being with us. One of the questions that everybody has is that if Anthony Fauci already had a blanket pardon for whatever he might have done during COVID from Joe Biden, was it proper for him to take the Fifth Amendment in front of this committee? That seems to be at the heart of today's contempt vote. Tell us about it.
23: Oh, yeah, that is at the heart. Well, it's really it's kind of an interesting issue, but there's some stuff people are just totally missing there, just not seeing it. So, you know, here's how it works. The pardon covers Fauci for everything he did from 2014 to 2025, when January 2025, mm-hmm. when the pardon was issued. It does not cover him for anything he might do after January 2025. So if Fauci had committed perjury at last week's hearing, he could be prosecuted for that. And that's what everybody is saying. That's what Fauci's defenders are saying. He could have been prosecuted for perjury despite the pardon. So he had a right to plead the fifth, because the defenders say it was a perjury trap. The whole thing was a perjury trap. Now, maybe it was a perjury trap, but here's the thing. What his lawyers don't seem to know, what everybody talking about this doesn't seem to know, cannot plead the fifth because he fears he'll be prosecuted for perjury for what he's about to say. That was a quote from a legal case, and it could not be clearer. You are not allowed to plead the fifth to avoid a perjury trap. Even if it is a perjury trap, you can't plead the fifth for that reason. So everybody's gotten this wrong so far, and that's a big deal.
0: So that was Fauci's whole strategy, though, right? Was to show up and say, well, these committee, you know, Rand Paul, he doesn't like me. He's out to get me. And they're going to say I committed perjury no matter what. But you're saying you just simply can't do that. So is that what makes the contempt today pretty rock solid? And I want to talk about the contempt vote today. Typically, this thing would go to the full Senate. Does it have to, or can it be directly transmitted to the Department of Justice?
23: Okay, that's another great question. So here's how it works. Contempt of Congress is a criminal offense, okay? And you can go to jail for up to 12 months for that. Just ask Steve Bannon. He served 4 months for this. But the fact that the committee holds him in contempt, that doesn't mean he's guilty. Congress has to refer charges to the Department of Justice. DOJ has to prosecute him, and a jury eventually decides did he commit contempt or not. Now, here's the thing. Normally, standard, you know, congressional protocol is the full Senate would take a vote on this. By the way, that would probably take 60 votes because of the filibuster. Probably 60 senators aren't going to vote a contempt against Fauci. But the statute that governs this, here's the amazing part. The statute says if the Senate is not in session, the president of the Senate the president of the Senate can himself refer charges to the Department of Justice. Well, who's the president of the Senate? That's the vice president of the United States. And guess what? The Senate is about to go out of session, scheduled to go out of session tomorrow, the 7th. They won't be in session under the statute. It looks like Vice President J.D. Vance or maybe Chuck Grassley, president pro tempore, can himself refer the charges to the DOJ next week.
0: And that is as simple as them just sending a letter saying this happened in committee under my authority as the president of the Senate. Here you go.
23: Yeah, that's exactly more or less how it works. The Senator Paul's committee has to issue a report. They got to issue a report that says, look, here's what happened. Our witness, Dr. Fauci, pleaded the fifth, 100 times. He wouldn't answer any questions. That's contempt. It happened on such and such a day. And they, maybe include the transcript. That's the report. Then the president of the Senate looks at that report and he has to make a decision. Does that, in his opinion, show contempt or not? He gets to actually make a decision about that. And if he, in his judgment, thinks that's worthy of a referral of charges to the DOJ, he can.
0: All right, we've got about 30 seconds. I'm going to ask you a very short question. Do you think they will actually do it? Will Vance or Grassley send this over to the DOJ, yes or no?
23: Scott, I wish I had an answer to that question. I'm so sorry. I don't know what, Washington politics, it a million times better than I do. I can't call it.
0: Well, you've laid out a compelling case about what they should do. I think Fauci made a terrible mistake for his own reputation. Sounds like he made a terrible mistake by the law as well. Jed Rubenfeld, professor of law at Yale. Thanks for laying this out for us today. We take a break. More after this on the Scott Jennings Show. Stay with us. We hear a lot these days about conviction, but real conviction isn't measured by what you say when it's easy. It is measured by what you're willing to do when your beliefs are tested. And that's what makes Charlie Kirk, American Martyr, worth watching. Oh, our friend Charlie. At its heart, this is not a political story. It is the story of a man whose Christian faith shaped his character, guided his decisions, and gave him the courage to stand firm in the face of opposition. Charlie understood that faith isn't something that we practice for an hour on Sunday and then leave it behind. It's meant to influence how we live, how we lead, and how we serve others every day. Charlie's story challenges each of us to consider the legacy that we're building through our own faithfulness and whether we are willing to live boldly for Christ when it matters most. Go to angel.com/SJ. Do it today. Become an Angel Guild member. And when you do, you can watch Charlie Kirk, American Martyr, and help bring more stories of faith, courage, and conviction to audiences around the world.
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27: With SRN News, I'm John Scott. A Senate committee votes along party lines in favor of holding former NIH Director Dr. Anthony Fauci in contempt of Congress for refusing to testify about the origins of the COVID virus. Correspondent Laura Winters has the report.
7: Prior to the vote, Kentucky Senator Republican Rand Paul, who chairs the Senate Homeland Security Committee, telling members,
8: "Holding a witness in contempt is a serious thing, and it should be rare. But the contempt power exists for precisely this circumstance."
7: Meanwhile, the top Democrat on the committee, outgoing Michigan Senator Gary Peters, saying this,
9: "I urge my colleagues to protect this committee, protect the Senate's institutional powers, and oppose this resolution.
7: The resolution passing along party lines. Laura Winters reporting.
27: Ukraine has hit targets deep inside Russia.
10: Ukraine's president, Volodymyr Zelensky, has said that Ukraine has hit more oil facilities deep inside of Russia. Ukrainian forces targeted refineries in Bashkortostan and the Yaroslavl region in an attempt to weaken Russia's wartime economy. They also hit Russian military patrol boats in the Black Sea. Meanwhile, Russian drone and glide bomb attacks across Ukraine killed at least three civilians and wounded several others. Zelensky is urging allies to supply interceptor missiles to bolster Ukraine's air defenses.
27: That's Karen Jamas. Iran says a deal with Oman to reopen the Strait of Hormuz is on the verge of being finalized after both countries agreed on the coordinates of routes through that critical waterway. A new Tennessee congressional map making its electoral debut Thursday. In a primary election, it will determine the number of nominees for a Republican attempt at the clean sweep of the state's U.S. House districts coming up in the midterm elections. This is SRN News.
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31: In 1796, George Washington made one of the most consequential decisions in American history. He chose not to seek a third term as president. So why does that matter? Because America was not built on permanent rulers. It was built on ordered liberty. Faith teaches that authority is a stewardship, not a possession. Leaders are accountable to God for how they use power. And why does that still matter today? Because republics survive when leaders respect limits and citizens defend them. Washington's lesson still stands. A republic is preserved when power has limits, and public service remains a duty to God and country, not a path to personal rule.
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12: This afternoon, expect a mix of clouds and sun with a few intense thunderstorms, potentially accompanied by strong gusts of winds and localized road flooding. The temperature will reach a high of 89. Tonight, there's a chance of isolated thunderstorms early on, with skies gradually clearing later. The low will be around 76. I'm meteorologist Jason Caterina. That's your exclusive AccuWeather forecast on AM 930, The Answer.
1: 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Fighting for free speech, Western civilization, and delivering common sense for the American people. 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
0: Quick check of the headlines here on Thursday, August the 6th. The White House leaning into its crackdown on fraud, and they want the American people to see it. They've launched a new website today detailing what they've found and what they've done about it. You can check it out, whitehouse.gov/fraud. A lot of information in there. One of the worst Democrats running for office this year, James Tallarico, is caught in another massive lie. Tallarico's campaign now admitting to the New York Times that he started dating his current girlfriend, Brianna Menard, when she was still on his payroll as his chief of staff. She was his staffer when they started dating, something he has denied for months. Massive conflict of interest and something Democrats in Congress have actually had to deal with recently with other members. Right now in Washington, D.C., an important conference is going on, the National Conservative Student Conference. It is the largest annual conference of the Young America Foundation. This is a rally at Mount Vernon, headlined by our friend Ben Shapiro, by former U.K. Prime Minister Boris Johnson. Andrew Clavin is there and more. Joining me to discuss all of this, the head of YAF and the former governor of Wisconsin, Scott Walker, is here. Governor Walker, thanks for joining us, and thanks for your stewardship of the YAF. It's an important organization.
14: My pleasure. Thanks for joining us on Saturday. The students always love hearing from you.
0: I love coming to the YAF events. Always meet a lot of great kids there. You've got a great conference going on. Talk to us about tonight's event out at Mount Vernon. What an inspired idea to do a big event at George Washington's home during America 250.
14: Right. This is part of our Freedom at 250 series. We started out at the Country Music Hall of Fame, filled it up earlier this year. We've doubled the size of all of our major conferences, from Ronald Reagan's ranch out in California to the Boy at Home last month in Dixon, Illinois, in the heartland of America, to this event. We thought, what better way than doing it at George Washington's home? To think of our founders and think about him. I'll point this out to the kids tonight. You know, on July 4, 1776, James Monroe was 18. Alexander Hamilton was 21. James Madison, the primary author of the U.S. Constitution, was 25. He'd barely be able to rent a car these days. And even Thomas Jefferson was a mere 33 years old. So I say that not only for the kids, but everybody listening, saying you're never too young to fight for freedom. And I know our military families know that as well as anyone. So we wanted to be at Washington's home to talk about the struggle that our founders went through to found this great republic. and to reinforce to young people here and across the country why it's so important that we continue to fight for and defend those freedoms today.
0: You're in touch with all these conservative students from around the country, and I am sure you're hearing them about socialism and capitalism and, you know, the nature of American government right now, and they're being bombarded on their campuses by people who are trying to teach them to hate America and to tell them that America and the founding is rotten at the core. What are you hearing from these kids about all of that? How are they processing this debate that's going to come to a head this November?
14: Well, there's been a clear awakening with the students we work with, others like them, with other groups, Cause Republicans, Turning Point, you name it. So many of our students are involved in all of those and more because they feel outnumbered and intimidated. But I think in the last year in particular, we've seen this awakening to push back. We saw it in the 2024 election, where young men went from 4 years earlier being plus 15 for Biden to plus 14 for President Trump in the 24 cycle. But that's still not enough. As you mentioned, Democratic Socialist winning in Michigan this week, likely to win a primary in my home of Wisconsin next week. We have to push back, and it's why some of our most important speakers that these students bring to campus, and again, there'll be over 1,000 people there tonight, we bring on campus more speakers than any other group in America, not only for our chapters, but even for College Republicans and others. One of the most popular ones is a guy named Daniel DiMartino, who talks about not just economics. He's got a PhD. He's not even 30 years old. He's already got a PhD. But more importantly, he talks about his story coming from Venezuela, where democratic socialists, freely elected, just like they're talking about here, democratic socialists ruined that country, imprisoned their political opponents, shut down parts of the media outlets, and worst of all, has tried to centralize the government, taking over core industries, just like these democratic socialists in America are talking about. It ruined Venezuela. It will ruin this country if we don't put a halt to it. And that's what these young conservatives are talking about.
0: Governor Walker, you lived through some of the most intense political battles in modern American political history during your campaigns for governor in Wisconsin. But I feel like the Democrats that you faced back in those days, as nasty as they were, pale in comparison to these socialists, these radicals, these people with violent tendencies like Al Sayed, to these lunatics like this Democrat that's about to win the nomination in Wisconsin. What do you see out of today's Democratic Party? Why have they folded to these anti-American socialist radicals who clearly have nothing but contempt for our country in their heart?
14: Well, years ago, we called it Walker derangement system. It's gotten even worse with TDS, Trump derangement syndrome. And you've seen in the past decade, you're absolutely right, the data shows us that overwhelmingly primary voters for Democrats in key states like Wisconsin and Michigan have moved radically to the left. There are far Democrats in their party these days. They're almost all extreme. They're angry. And Francisca Hong, the woman you alluded to, who is very likely to win going away the primary for the nomination for governor of Wisconsin on the Democrat side next Tuesday, this is a woman whose social media feed is filled with abolish the police, defund the police, talking about 86ing Donald Trump, talking about wanting to cancel Thanksgiving, hating Christmas. Heck, in Wisconsin, maybe the worst thing she said is she thought Culver's cheese curds were mediocre. I mean, this is someone who's just violently out of touch with where the mainstream is at. Yet in today's Democratic Party, this is what constitutes a primary winner. And it shows you just how far left they've gone. But we can't take anything for granted. Just because she and others on the Democratic Socialist side appear to be lunatic, we can't assume, particularly with younger voters, that just saying that's going to be enough. We got to point back to why these ideas don't work.
0: Governor Scott Walker from Wisconsin is our guest. He's head of the YAF. They have their big conference going on in Washington, D.C. And Governor, thanks again for inviting me. I'll be up there on Saturday night for a speech as you all close out. Let me ask you about the state of the conservative movement right now. You've been involved for a very long time, successful governor, ran for president, running this large conservative organization. You're in touch with the youth of America. We've got different wings of the conservative movement of the Republican Party that have largely been unified under President Trump. He can't run again in 2028. It feels like Vice President Vance, if he wants to be the nominee, is going to be the nominee. But holding this coalition together in the face of this socialist uprising, to me, is critical. Can the Republican Party do it? Or do you feel like there's a splintering going on out there among the factions as we move towards the end of the Trump?
14: See, I'm an optimist. I've always been one. I think I was inspired by Ronald Reagan as a kid and still am today and love what President Trump is doing on so many levels. But I'd say the future of the party to me is look less at Washington and more at the states. When you look at the work of governors across the country, I think of Ron DeSantis, I think of Ken Reynolds, I think of all these great, you look at Kelly Ayotte, New Hampshire. I mean, there's just so many great Republican leaders in the state houses, governors that are getting the job done. Remember in 2022, 4 years ago, we thought there'd be a red wave and it was kind of a red fizzle. The exception to that was every Republican governor standing for election, even in a tough state like Georgia, won overwhelmingly strong reelection battles. That's because they were doers. They were conservatives who took the issues on head on, and particularly with young people. Cost of living, you know, the media loves to talk about abortion and climate change. Young people today, like so many other Americans, aren't concerned about those issues as much as they are about cost of living. Governors are getting the job done. The folks in Washington and seeking to run for office should take a look at our successful Republican governors to bring that coalition back in the tack.
0: That voice you're hearing, Governor Scott Walker from Wisconsin. He's head of the Young Americas Foundation. Big national conference going on right now in Washington, D.C. Huge event tonight at Mount Vernon. And Governor, we'll look forward to seeing you Saturday. Thanks for joining us on the show today.
14: Thank you. My pleasure. And if folks are interested, YAF.org, not just for these conferences, but if you're under attack, we got your back.
0: Governor Walker, YAF.org. Thanks for the reminder. 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
8: Headline out of Missouri this week. Chris Stegall wins Republican primary for Missouri's 6th congressional district. It was a five-way primary, Stegall getting 44% of the vote, beating his nearest rival by 12 percentage points. You know this name, Salem family. Chris Stegall was our morning host here for quite a while, and he decided to give up radio and get into public service, and that decision is paying off for him and paying off for the people of Missouri. Chris Stegall joins us live. Chris, welcome into the Scott Jennings Show, and congratulations. Great victory in your primary.
9: Scott, it's an honor to be with you, and you were one of the first people. I was so honored, really, and flattered. You were one of the first people to reach out to me to say congratulations and encourage me in this race, and it was just a thrill to have your support. So thank you.
8: Well, I knew you were going to be a great candidate, and you worked really hard. And it was, you know, it's a primary, and there's a lot of people involved and a lot of issues involved, and you kind of had to gut it out. But you won by 12 points in a five-way primary. Tell us how you did it. I mean, this is your first coming out of radio, going into politics. What did you learn? What worked for you to get the word out and to collect this kind of organization that you did?
9: You know, what I think summarizes it best is a video that I just saw you post on X yesterday and I shared. You've got to, it's Reagan, right? It's no pale pastels, because you got to know what time it is in this country. And right now, what we understand is there's something radical this country's never faced before, actually winning elections. Scott, you know it better than anybody. You talk about it here all the time. It's a time for very serious people to take very seriously what the American left wants to do to this country. And so it's not a time to flirt with the left. It's a time to defeat the left. And I think that's what people are hungry for, people telling that truth.
8: Yeah, I really agree with you. I just think you can't really beat around the bush right now. I mean, look, voters, they're looking for people who will draw bright lines. They're looking for people who can deliver them clear, concise, factual, reality-based messages. And I think that's what you did in your campaign. Well, you've gone through this primary. You're going to be congressman now, as we get past the November election. What's on your mind when you think about getting to Washington in January? What are the kinds of things you want to work on first?
9: You know, you probably have traveled the country enough to know. I don't know if you've been to North Missouri. By the way, I've got to invite you here because I've got a lot of folks that would love to meet you. So maybe we'll have you here as we round out this campaign through November. But North Missourians are some of the best people. They're industrious. They're humble. They're smart. Many of them are farmers. The number one business in North Missouri is agriculture, of course. My first item of business is to get on the Agriculture Committee in the House of Representatives, because our farmers need some certainty right now. Input costs are through the roof, as you know, with fertilizer and the like. So we've got some work to do for our farmers to give them the certainty that they need. Rural hospitals, Scott, are another big thing. These small communities throughout rural America, and certainly

0: in North Missouri, they're facing a lot of uncertainty right now. They love where they live, but they want to make sure that their local needs, rural hospitals, are being supported. We've seen the fraud, the theft, the waste, the abuse in Medicare and Medicaid. I've pledged that I want to join Vice President Vance and congressional leadership on the House side in rooting out, finding, and most of all, holding people accountable for the billions of theft of our Medicare and Medicaid dollars, Scott.
1: Let me ask you a final question. Obviously, you were engaged in your own primary, but I know you've been keeping an eye on the Democratic primaries that have been going on around the country and the lurch to the radical socialist left of the Democratic Party. When you get to Washington, I expect you're going to be facing off against some of these other new Democrats who've come to town who, frankly, Chris, I think want to tear the country out root and branch and do something else. How do you plan to fight them, and how important is it for Republicans to wake up to this existential battle that's coming?
0: It's everything. The Republican Party cannot rest on simply saying they're crazy. The Republican Party must define who they are and explain their designs and their desires. Because, look, we are in an economy right now where people are battling, they're struggling, they're trying to get their bills paid. We had an inflation and just a radical agenda in terms of spending that caused the economy to go bonkers. I mean, it's been short-circuited. And what often happens is the American left sabotages things in order to come in and pretend like they're the answer to fixing them. We have to explain, particularly to America's young people, that that is a claptrap that has never worked anywhere in the world. Socialism is the biggest lie. Communism, that command and control, top-down authoritarian thing, leads to nothing but abuse and misery for everyone. And young people are being wooed in certain parts of this country to believe that's the fix.
1: Yeah, they're being lied to. They're being taught to hate America. And we have to have leaders who can, when you get to Washington. Congrats on your big win. We take a break. We talk Michigan after this. Stay with us.
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3: I'm meteorologist Jason Catarina with your KFC weekend weather update. Saturday will be mostly cloudy with a thunderstorm in the afternoon, reaching a high of 88. 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
5: SRN News, I'm John Scott. The Israeli military says two soldiers have died in an explosion in southern Lebanon. Israeli forces launching strikes in southern Lebanon on Wednesday, accusing Hezbollah of violating a ceasefire. This week, Israeli Prime Minister Netanyahu said that Israeli forces will not withdraw from their current lines in Gaza unless Hamas has completely disarmed. North Korea launching a short-range ballistic missile toward the sea. The launch comes just days before the U.S. and South Korea begin annual military drills. Senate Homeland Security Committee Chairman Rand Paul told colleagues Dr. Anthony Fauci withholding answers to questions held by his committee and Americans who lived through the pandemic. The committee voting to hold Fauci in contempt of Congress and refer him to the Justice Department. This is SRN News.
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3: This afternoon, expect a mix of clouds and sun with a chance of heavy thunderstorms, which may be accompanied by strong gusty winds and localized road flooding. The temperature will reach a high of 89. Tonight, there's a possibility of isolated thunderstorms early, followed by clearing skies later on. The low will be around 76 degrees. I'm meteorologist Jason Caterina. That's your exclusive AccuWeather forecast on AM 930, The Answer.
9: If the leftists haven't had enough yet, there's more. 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
1: Common Sense for the American People, Thursday, August the 6th. Scott Jennings back in the saddle here after a few days off traveling out west, whitewater rafting down the Snake River in Wyoming, riding horses in the Bridger Teton National Forest. I come back to you refreshed and ready for the fight ahead. And the fight is going to be located largely in the state of Michigan. The Democrats and Republicans held their primary on Tuesday. Boy, did we learn some things about Democrats in Michigan this week. They've nominated a radical socialist for the United States Senate named Abdul El Sayed. The National Republican Senatorial Campaign Committee is out with its opening salvo in the race to define El Sayed. Let's hear that. Cut number 9.
11: Abdulrahman Mohammed El Sayed. El Sayed pledged support for the leader of the Muslim Brotherhood, a designated foreign terrorist group. He wants to hike taxes on Michigan waitresses, delivery drivers, and seniors on Social Security. He joined a sex offender and a murderer to demand the mass release of dangerous prisoners. And when his ally claimed America deserved 9/11,
12: America deserved 9/11, dude.
11: El Sayed refused to disavow
13: it. I'm not here to disavow people's views.
11: Abdul El Sayed, too radical, too dangerous, wrong for Michigan.
1: To discuss this race and everything else going on in Michigan, there's a lot of races going on up there, is our friend and Michigan political expert, Jason Rowe. Jason, thanks for coming back on the Scott Jennings Show. Let's start with the Senate race. This was closer than people thought it was going to be. The latest polling for the last couple of weeks had Abdul El Sayed with a massive lead over the Congresswoman Haley Stevens, but it was a nail biter on Tuesday night. Why was that?
14: I think there was a few reasons, and one of them, and you know this, is somebody that's done a lot of campaigns, it's how you close. And Abdul El-Sayed spent the last week of the campaign parading the state as if he'd already won the campaign. He was, you know, at pool parties with Hassan Piker. He was doing social media posts, and he exuded kind of an arrogance that this thing was already over. And frankly, Haley Stevens was still grinding it out all the way to the end. So I think that's a big part of it. The other part of it is, you know, who tends to turn out in primary elections. Now, Democrats did turn out at a pretty high clip. But, you know, the black vote in Detroit is very significant. It can be, you know, more than 20% of the primary vote in the state of Michigan. And El-Sayed did not do well in the black community. And Haley Stevens did. She did very well. I think she beat him something like 60% of city of Detroit. So that was a big part of it. And then when you look at the pockets around the state where he won, it was in counties that had colleges or universities, almost to the county.
1: Right.
14: So you had a lot of the young, you know, progressives, and they don't always, you know, vote at the same clip, but you also have a lot of college educated white people. In fact, if you look at any video clips of El-Sayed's rally, it's mostly older white people and college students that are at these things.
1: Yeah, the coalition here is interesting because El-Sayed and the rest of these socialist candidates, they present these campaigns as though they're being run on behalf of the working class. But the working class of Michigan, at least the Democrat working class, white and black, broke heavily for Haley Stevens. The only people who were falling for El-Sayed were the Muslim populations around Dearborn, these young, college-educated or college campus-located, sort of downwardly mobile, privileged white kids, and then these boomers who were into socialism all of a sudden. But the working class of Michigan, they're not into this. So I'm wondering, Jason, as a campaign strategist, can Mike Rogers, the Republican, get some of these working class Democrats who clearly know they're being sold a bill of goods on socialism, can they be drawn into the Republican tent in November?
14: I think there's a huge opportunity, and particularly in the black community. You know, and let's not forget, we also have as our nominee for governor in Michigan, John James, a black congressman,
1: right,
14: who's well known in the state. So that creates an opportunity. The one demographic group that has moved more towards President Trump since the 2024 election is the black community, and it's black men by something more than 20%. I talked to two prominent Democrats, party official, both black, and I was asking them about how, you know, El-Sayed's dynamics in the black community, particularly in the city of Detroit, where both of these women live. And they both told me very similar representations of how the black community feels towards El-Sayed. First of all, you have a lot of friction in Detroit between the Arab community and the black community.
1: Right.
14: As the, you know, Arab community gets larger in Detroit and owns a lot of the businesses, particularly gas stations and things like that, there's some friction where the black community feels like their neighborhoods are being taken over. And, you know, whether that's legit or not, I don't know. I don't live there. But, you know, this is what's represented to me. The other thing is a lot of hostility on the uncommitted movement. Here in Michigan, we had a pretty prominent uncommitted movement to not vote for Kamala Harris. And El-Sayed was one of the leaders. And, you know, the one party official I talked to yesterday said, I know Democrats who will never vote for El-Sayed because they believe he cost Kamala Harris the state of Michigan in the election. Now, that margin was much bigger than that, but there's a lot of hostility towards him. Mike Rogers went to a Democratic councilwoman from Detroit's big seniors breakfast the other day. He got great reception there. So I think there's huge opportunities in the city of Detroit where, to be honest, you know, we get maybe 10% of the vote out of the city of Detroit, almost nothing. So Republicans don't campaign there. If we can get to 20% in Detroit, there's hardly any math that Democrats can win statewide. And so I think El-Sayed opens the door for us there.
1: Let's talk about some other races in Michigan, because I think what happens with El-Sayed is going to trickle down to the other races. You do have a couple of House races that are very important, including what I think at the beginning of the cycle was fairly being portrayed as perhaps the most targeted Republican in the country, Congressman Tom Barrett. But he wound up with a socialist Democrat out of that primary named William Lawrence. Now, that's the 7th district in Michigan. How does the Barrett campaign feel now, having gotten, you know, a fairly radical sort of weirdo as an opponent, as opposed to somebody who might have been a little bit more middle of the road in kind of a purple district?
14: Well, William Lawrence, born and raised in the district, the other two candidates, one backed by Senator Alyssa Slotkin and the other by the Democratic establishment in the state, were carpetbaggers. One had neither had ever lived in the district. One of them, Bridget Brink, who was Biden's ambassador to Ukraine, moved into Lansing and 6 months later announced for Congress, not having lived in the state of Michigan more than three decades. The other candidate, Matt Mosdam, who carried the nuclear football for Obama. So they had no relationship. But Lawrence, not just being a local, is a professional progressive organizer. He has worked in progressive politics. He's founded a couple of the advocacy groups. He's a very talented grassroots organizer, and he ran circles around them, and he got outspent heavily. The Congressional Black Caucus out of Washington spent $1 million trying to take him down, and he still won by, I think, 15 points over his next closest competitor. But if you think El Sayed has an opposition research file worth flipping through, you've seen nothing yet. William Lawrence is a radical socialist. He embarrassed himself the other night in an interview with Caitlin Collins on CNN. Manu Raju, in which he said he was no longer a socialist. And Manu Raju asked him when he left the DSA, and he said, well, I let my members lapse within the last month.
1: I saw that. He let his membership lapse. Incredible. I doubt he let his views lapse, though.
14: Yeah, exactly.
1: Unbelievable.
14: So he and El Sayed cross-endorsed each other during the primary. Bernie Sanders came in and campaigned for him. AOC came in and campaigned for him. So this is one of the true socialists running in a very purple seat, which Congressman Barrett won by 3.6 points last time around. And he's sitting on, he's already raised close to $7 million. And, you know, we're only 90 days away. So I'd say the Barrett campaign feels very bullish about their prospects.
1: Governor's race, you mentioned it. John James is the Republican nominee. Jocelyn Benson is the Democrat. Now, this one used to have a third candidate, a third lane as an independent, but that person dropped out. So it's head to head. How do you feel about Republicans' chances in the governor's race?
14: Well, I tell you, no matter how complicated the political environment, Democrats have nominated for the statewide offices. And we've got an open Senate seat and an open governor's seat. That rarely happens in any state. I can't remember the last time it happened in Michigan. But you also have Attorney General and Secretary of State on the ballot. All of these are open seats. They have nominated far left progressive activists in all of these races, and each of them unto themselves is incredibly beatable. We have nominated incredibly qualified, likable, competent, normal people. And I think the contrast in Michigan between the weirdos that the Democrats have chosen and the very normal, competent, qualified people that we've chosen couldn't be starker. And I think no matter what's happening on the national level, that ticket is just too far out of the mainstream for Michigan values. We are not Illinois. We are not New York. We are not California or Oregon. And I just don't see a state that is a working class state, you know, reliant on the automobile industry and manufacturing to embrace the socialism that these four will be perpetuating.
1: Jason, we've got about a minute to go. One of the craziest things I've read in the last several months is that the Attorney General of Michigan, Dana Nessel, who is a Democrat, is saying that she cannot go to the Democrat nominating convention in August because she won't be safe. She's Jewish. She has made it clear if she goes there, she will be personally in danger from the anti-Semites and the anti-Israel crowd that flocks around Abdul El Sayed. I honestly, if shoes were on other feet, this would be 24-hour cable news coverage of it all day, every day. I don't think this is getting the attention it deserves. this top law enforcement officer of Michigan can't go to a party meeting because she won't be safe from the violent anti-Semites who have taken over the party. What do you make of that? I'll give you the last word.
14: Well, you know, for your listeners, a couple months ago, the Democrats had a convention, nearly 7,000 people, and it was hijacked by El-Sayed and his supporters. And so you had a lot of people there over the Palestinian issue. One Democratic operative called me on their way home from that Sunday convention and said, I just attended my last Nazi convention. They quit the party. They could not believe what they had witnessed. So, yeah, Dana Nessel, a Jewish attorney general, very liberal, openly gay, you know, kind of the darling of the left in the state up until this last few months when the socialists hijacked the party. For her to say that's extraordinary, but it's not just her. The Oakland County prosecutor, Karen McDonald, who ran for attorney general in the nomination at that convention a couple months ago, has just this week party. And there's times, it's time that somebody does something about it. So it is really a cauldron of hatred. And I think there's about 100,000 Jewish votes in the state of Michigan. And I will be very surprised if the Democrats pick up very many of those.
1: Yeah, it's crazy what's going on. It's not just debates over policy around Israel. You've got people out there who are so violent and so threatening. The attorney general can't even go to a party convention. It's crazy. I know we're going to be talking Michigan every week. Jason, we'll draw upon your expertise for the next few months if you'll allow it. Thanks for coming on. We got to take a break. We'll come back with more. Round out the show today on Salem. It's Scott Jennings. Stay with us.
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0: 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He's the author of the best-selling book, A Revolution of Common Sense. Here's Scott Jennings.
1: This just into the Scott Jennings Show, comments from Senator Mitch McConnell's office. McConnell himself says, quote, earlier today I was discharged from the rehabilitation center to continue my recovery at home. On the advice of doctors, I'll maintain an intensive regimen of physical therapy from home during the state work period. 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So improvement and things looking up for Kentucky Senior Senator Mitch McConnell. 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Thursday, August the 6th, rounding out the show today with our friend Caitlin Bledsoe, vice president of External Affairs for Americans for Prosperity, our friends at AFP. They've got a new memo out today about the outlook for national Democrats. Caitlin, we've been talking all day long about what's going on in Michigan and in other races where the Democrats are being overrun by these radical socialists. What does it say, this Abdul El-Sayed nomination, about the future of the Democratic Party to you?
22: Well, going into this primary, you know, we were all waiting to see if voters chose the more establishment candidate or the DSA socialist candidate, as it would provide insight into where the future of the party is going. As we all know now, they chose the socialist candidate. And moving forward, our grassroots are incredibly fired up. They are ready to hold not just him and Michigan accountable, but other candidates who are just going lefter and lefter and aligning with these socialist agendas.
1: All right. I think it's existential. The socialists are here. The barbarians are inside the gate. We've got a big contrast coming in November. What's AFP doing to help voters understand the stakes of the election and the difference, right, the big difference going on between what you'd get out of Democrats if they ran the place or Republicans?
22: Well, I couldn't agree with you more. This goes against everything AFP stands for, and we are unleashing our grassroots across the country to take this on firsthand. We are equipping them with all kinds of resources, whether it's to go to town halls when they're talking with their families and friends, but mostly when they're going and knocking on doors. We have been on doors for months and have already knocked over 2 million doors already all over the country, including in Michigan. And what we're doing is we are equipping our leaders to talk to them and contrast the policies. So when these candidates talk about these horrible policies like rent controls, government-run grocery stores, we talk to them about other policies, whether it's housing reform, permitting reform, healthcare reforms, you name it. And we let the voters understand the difference between these policies and where they will lead if they go with the socialist. And what we're seeing is when we walk voters through what this looks like, 60% of them go alongside the Republican candidate.
1: This shift in the Democratic Party is remarkable. Your memo makes a good point, and that is it's not just Abdul El-Sayed, but from Pappas in New Hampshire to Peltola in Alaska, all these candidates, some of them are going to say, well, that's not me. But they all really need to be held to the standard, the shifting standard of the Democratic Party, don't they?
22: Yeah, let's call this what this is. This is an attempted coup. And these candidates, you know, we need to keep in mind, these socialist candidates do not need to win over 51% of the American population. They need to win primaries. And they are. And that is what's going to help them have control over this Democratic establishment. Alone, I'm asking what the heck is going on. But if I'm a Republican voter, I want to know and I want to demand answers across the board. And the answers they'll hear from Republicans are exactly what they want to hear. They're policies that are freedom and opportunity, competition and innovation based.
1: Well, I think a lot of the working class Democrats, well, they used to be Democrats, but they're asking some hard questions right now. They didn't like what Abdul El-Sayed was selling in Michigan. I think there's more than a fighting chance for Republicans to pick up some of these working class Democrats. They've been moving Republicans' direction anyway, and now these socialists may make the choice very, very easy. So to find out more about what AFP is doing in the fall here, visit AmericansForProsperity.org. Caitlin, always good to see you. Always good to hear your voice. Thanks for the partnership here with AFP. You do great work on behalf of the American people. We are done for the day. We'll be back tomorrow with more breaking news and political talk and what you name it, we'll talk about it. It's Scott Jennings. Glad to be back here on Salem. Thanks for listening.
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29: With SRN News, I'm John Scott. Senate Homeland Security Committee Chairman Rand Paul tells colleagues Dr. Anthony Fauci is withholding answers to questions held by his committee and Americans who live through the pandemic.
30: This committee and the American people have a right to know why Dr. Fauci's agency funded dangerous research at the Wuhan Institute of Virology and what role he played in approving and overseeing it.
29: Senator Paul says Fauci has information his committee needs.
30: Documents tell only part of the story. Many of these questions can be answered only by Dr. Fauci. He answered none of them.
29: So now the Senate Homeland Security Committee has voted to hold Dr. Fauci in contempt of Congress and refer him to the Justice Department for potential prosecution over his refusal to answer questions of his handling of the COVID-19 pandemic. Primaries in Tennessee using a new congressional map are held today.
3: A new Tennessee congressional map that carved up a majority black district in Memphis is making its electoral debut today in a primary election that will determine the nominees for a Republican attempt at a clean sweep of the state's U.S. House districts in the midterms. 3 months ago, the Republican-led legislature redrew congressional districts following a U.S. Supreme Court ruling that weakened Federal Voting Rights Act protection for minorities. President Donald Trump has cheered the redistricting as part of a national plan to try to help Republicans hold on to their slim House majority in Washington. I'm Lisa Dwyer.
29: In health news, the Food and Drug Administration approving a new flu vaccine for older people. The first made with the same mRNA technology that was key to ending the COVID-19 pandemic. Moderna announcing the approval late Wednesday. The shot is called Influsiva and is for adults age 50 or older. This is SRN News.
6: From firearms and personal security to defense of the Second Amendment, BearingArms.com is the clearinghouse for guns, ammo, and the Second Amendment.
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14: This afternoon, expect a mix of clouds and sun with a few intense thunderstorms, potentially accompanied by strong gusts of winds and localized road flooding. The temperature will reach a high of 89. Tonight, there's a chance of isolated thunderstorms early on, with skies gradually clearing later. The low will be around 76. I'm meteorologist Jason Caterina. That's your exclusive AccuWeather forecast on AM 930, The Answer.
15: This is Audie Bach. Our Tampa Bay native, Bill Bunkley, keeps us on the straight and narrow and reports on the legislature in Tallahassee. But he's an international guardian of the faith, too, with a heart for Lebanon.

0: Good afternoon. Welcome. It is a Thursday afternoon, and where I'm located at here in Hillsborough County, we've got the storms moving in during the afternoon, coming in from east to west today instead of, from west to east. And so want to give you a warning right out of the gate that those of you that are going to be driving over the next 2 or 3 hours, be careful, because we are going to be having some of that weather. You might be wondering why we're having these increased thunderstorms. Now, we always have thunderstorms here in the summertime. But yesterday, we got an update from Colorado State University. And it has to do with the hurricane predictions. And I'm going to update you on that in just a moment and also give you a little bit of an idea of why we may be experiencing some of what we are experiencing right now in terms of these very heavy thunderstorms with a lot of rain. And look, I'm blessing the Lord for it, because we had such an awful drought that was taking part in, all of Florida, that this rapid rainfall is really helping to fill up our reservoirs, our lakes, and our rivers. So we praise the Lord for that. Now, that's going to be our first briefing coming up in a moment, but let me go ahead and continue to just greet you and thank you for being part of the Bill Bunkley Show and being with us today. Because right now we're going to jump into what we do each and every weekday afternoon, and that is a briefing on some of the major issues of the day. But today I want to start out with just an update. And an update has to do with what you are doing to rescue and to feed starving, malnourished children right here, just outside of our back door, right here in our hemisphere. A simple flight from here to, say, Miami down to the Caribbean, or Miami over to Latin America, just an hour or two. And I've been with Food with the Poor in some of these areas, and you would be amazed to see the abject poverty that's right here, not far from us. But you know what? Like we did last year, the year before, we're making a difference, because 4 times a year, we take a moment from all of our corporate responsibilities. We're a for-profit corporation. We answer to stockholders, et cetera, et cetera. And so we take time to give back. So in the month of August, if you've been tuned in at all over the last few days, you know that August is one of those months we give back, and our focus is on food for the poor. And it may be unbelievable if you are tuning in for the first time, but maybe this is a divine appointment. And by the way, I'm a Christ follower. I'm a conservative. I'm a registered Republican, because that party more closely aligns with my worldview, but I don't line up exactly with the Republican Party. But I want to say this, that, you know, when we have the opportunity as conservatives, certainly as Christians, to hear of a need, and if we have the ability to meet that need, it is one of the richest blessings you'll ever experience. And I want to tell you, it is more blessed to give than receive. It's more blessed to give than receive. And when you're giving to feed a starving child, and to know for a year-long commitment of about 4.5 cents a day, that's it. 4.62 cents a day. For a year, it's just like you are with me in the country, and you say, you know, Bill, that young lady over there, I'm going to take care of her food for the next year. And what do? You make a love offering gift of $80 to Food for the Poor. That's it. It's just $80 to feed a starving, precious child, a precious soul, $80 for a year. And right now, we are in our campaign, and I know that at some point during this month, we will reach our goal of 375 million children. 300, yeah, I love to do that. Amen. 375 minimal children that we're going to feed because of you and others just like you and my family who are giving to food for the poor. And so I'm going to give you those telephone numbers, plus I have some thank yous I want to get to because we've had some folks that have made some very, very significant gifts. First of all, $80 right now will feed a child. But hold on. Whoa, flash, breaking news. Remember the old blue light specials at Kmart? I got an update. Yes, again today, we've got a donor who will remain anonymous. We got a donor who will match everything that is given today. Everything you give right now during the next little less than 2 hours of the Bill Bunkley Show, it's going to be matched. So when you invest that 4.5 cents a day for the next year, as represented by a one-time $80 gift right now to Food for the Poor, you're not just feeding one child, you're feeding two children. Because your gift is the catalyst to have that doubled. And I'm going to ask you to consider maybe a gift of $160. Now, that would normally take care of two children for a year, but with our absolute generous match, that will take care of four children a year. And a gift of $320 would take care of four children, but double that, that would be eight. And so I want to give you that telephone number right now. I want to give you a text number. And today, right now, we started out with 375 children is our minimal goal. As we've come on the air this afternoon, we have brought that down to 345. 345. I would love today to at least get that number down to 330 children to go. Now, there's a waiting list. We know Food for the Poor knows of the 375 kids. They know who the next kids are. They know the next village. And so each one of these numbers, there is a child and a soul. Now, we don't know who that is, but Food for the Poor will know who that is. And so right now, I want to remind you, if we could do 15 more children in the next 45 minutes, that would be a real hallelujah. And so let me tell you how you can be a part of what so many others have done. You can text right now your gift of 80, 160, 320. Man, even if you did 400, we'll talk about a gift of 400 that came in, and that was for five children, but doubled up for $400. They're feeding 10 children for a year. And to give you an idea, if somebody wanted to do 10 children, that would be a gift of $800, and we got a gift to report on that came in. But if you want to do 15, you can give a gift for $1,200, and that would mean 30 kids. Text right now, WTBN to 51555. That's WTBN to 51555. 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Our operators are standing by. 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Click on that red banner. Let's get those calls in. But first, let me tell you, we had, I want to just share a little bit. We had an anonymous gift of $100. That took care of about a child and a quarter. But, of course, that's doubled to probably about a 2.5 children. Thank you, Clearwater, for that anonymous gift. Now, we had another anonymous gift, and I don't know whether it's a typo or not, but it's reference to Poland. And so you know who you are. If you gave a gift for $80 having to do with something with Poland, I don't know if that's a city in America or what, thank you for that $80 gift. You not only sponsored one child, but you sponsored two children. And then I want to give a shout-out to Jay. Jay gave a gift of $500, and that represented six children. But when that's doubled, it's now 12 children that he's feeding for a year for $500. And boy, oh boy, oh boy, Pamela in Sarasota. So generous. A one-time gift of $800. And she's not going to feed this just 10 children, but 20 children. So as you see, join this honor roll. Join this list. How many children could you feed right now at $80 a piece? Text WTBN to 51555. That's WTBN to 51555. 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Click on that red banner. Do it now, and I'll be right back. Jesus, you
1: Bill Bunkley here. Some people are all talk, but conservative farmer Wilton Simpson gets the job done. That's why 61 Florida sheriffs, 24 former Cattlemen Association presidents, and Governor Ron DeSantis all agree. We need Republican Wilton Simpson for Commissioner of Agriculture. They endorse him because Wilton's done the job before. Safeguarding our food supply? He got it done. Conservative Wilton Simpson banned hostile nations, including China, from buying Florida farmland. Standing with our farmers and against overdevelopment, he got it done. Conservative Wilton Simpson increased farmland preservation by 243%. Expanding Florida's wildlife corridors, he got it done. Conservative Wilton Simpson created the Florida Wildlife Corridor Program and conserved 18 million acres of Florida land, including thousands of acres of working farmland. Wilton Simpson is a conservative workhorse who gets the job done. A proven conservative farmer endorsed by Ron DeSantis. Wilton Simpson for Commissioner of Agriculture. Paid for by Wilton Simpson, Republican for Florida Commissioner of Agriculture.
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4: I've never known. No sé, cuando yo no llevaba nada a la escuela, me quedaba con los libros estudiando mejor.
5: At school, I didn't go to lunch. I didn't have anything to take, so I stayed in the classroom with my books.
4: Y no salí.
5: And I didn't go out.
4: No, hasta cuando venía
5: aquí. I avoided seeing other children eating.
4: Como yo solo así me acostumbrado. Entonces,
5: I've grown accustomed to it.
4: Ya tengo eso, ya yo ya sé.
5: And I've learned to cope with it.
0: How do you ever cope with not eating? But this young lady did. But I want to tell you right now, we have a total of 375 children that we have spoken for that we are going to feed, finish up the process, finish up the loop, tie the knot, to take care of 375 children just like this for food for the poor. So right now I want to give you those telephone numbers again, because this is a regular day that we've got some briefings coming up. The first is going to be about the hurricane season. But as we're working, I'd love to do 15 more children to be fed If we take them off the waiting list, that would take us from 345 to 330. And it's by these divine appointments as you come and go, and everybody comes and chips in while they're here. I know you've got a busy afternoon, but if we get folks to chip in a little bit every day, we can wrap this thing up in a matter of days, couple of weeks, something like that. And then we go back to our normal programming here on the Bill Bunkley Show. But right now, if you would like to picture yourself wrapping your arms around maybe one child or two children, maybe you have a family of five, maybe you have five kids. Imagine the last time you wrapped all five kids together with that big old mama hug or that big old daddy hug.

care of one, which is doubled with our match for two. $160 would take care of two, but that's matched, and that means it's four children. And you could do $320 and take care of four children, which becomes eight. Or you could do five children for $400. 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Click on the banner and give your gift right there. Well, first up on the briefing this afternoon, oh, by the way, let me tell you, we're going to have an update. You know, your property assessment, your property taxes, and, of course, the Florida constitutional amendment about possibly eliminating the first $250 on homestead properties. Property in Florida is a big issue right now, and we're going to have back with us Hillsborough County property appraiser. That's Coach Bob Henriquez, and he's a long multi-generational asset to our community. And he's going to be talking about a couple of aspects about that. That's coming up at the bottom of the hour, so stay tuned in just a few moments. So some of you right now are under rain again. And I know that a couple of weeks ago, when Mrs. Bunkley and I were out on the Pacific Northwest driving the coast and then went over to Bismarck to visit the Teddy Roosevelt Library in North Dakota, I know that as we were checking back with our son about the tremendous rainfall that was happening during that time, and we've had several days like that since. Well, let me give you an update that may give you a little bit of insight of what's going on with that. Yesterday, we heard again from the Colorado State University, and they're one of the respected entities that are in the business of hurricane forecasting. Now, right now, here we are in August. It's been a very, very quiet hurricane season for 2026 so far. Now, that's because of a combination of Saharan dust, and that dust that's in the atmosphere blowing off of Africa, heading west across the Atlantic, it acts like a clothes dryer in the atmosphere, keeping the atmosphere dry. It also creates wind shear. And then when you look at what is the water temperatures, and we know, as I've reported, we have a much stronger than normal El Nino. All of these factors are working in tandem, and we haven't seen a hurricane. Haven't seen a major name storm, per se. There was one over in Texas, just one. And so the hurricane forecast has been updated yet again. And the forecast is calling for a more of a reduction, well below the average hurricanes that we experience coming off the Ivory Coast of Africa, heading across the Atlantic Basin, the Atlantic Ocean, and heading our way. Big reduction. Now, the new updates from Colorado State University call for only 9 named storms. 9 named storms, 4 hurricanes, and only 1 major hurricane. Now, compare that now. The average hurricane season normally sees 14 named storms. They're predicting now only 9 named storms. Normally, in an average season, we'll see 7 hurricanes. They're predicting 4 hurricanes. And we usually see 3 major hurricanes each season.

Colorado State University is predicting only one major hurricane. Now, no doubt, that is good news for now. You know, we've had years where right out of the gate, particularly in the beginning of the hurricane season, we have storms that churn up around south of us in the Yucatan Peninsula and the Gulf, and those are the ones that will run up toward us. And we've had major storms right at the open of the hurricane season. So the fact that we've been quiet all this time, and the fact that we're blessed, because last year we had no major hurricane impacts in Florida, which means we didn't get any rain. Some of you know exactly how bad that drought is. I've heard from more than one person on their particular lake to say, I've been on my lake 10, 20, 30 years. I've never seen it as low as it has gotten. Well, we thank the Lord because in the last 4 weeks or so, we've had some heavy downpours. And so I want to remind you, it only takes one major hurricane making landfall here or somewhere around Florida, Eastern Seaboard, all the way around the Texas. It only takes one hurricane to be devastating. And so all the heavy rain and thunderstorms that have occurred over Florida, that's indicative that up above, we have a whole lot of increased atmospheric energy. Now, it's not developing into hurricanes, but we have all that happening because of this very strong El Nino. So right now, we have the best of both worlds. We are replenishing our aquifer. We're replenishing our lakes and streams. It has begun to rain at my location, scheduled to rain for 2 or 3 hours, so we'll have some more water going in. But I want to tell you, do not get complacent. I hope you have your hurricane kit together. If you've just moved here, you got to get the supplies. You got to get your hurricane kit ready, and I want you to stay prepared. You know, one of the great things about the Boy Scouts before they went rogue, but from the British Boy Scouts, were scouting was created by Lord Baden-Powell, and it came to the United States. Remember, the motto is to be prepared. And that is the best two words I could tell you. Be prepared. I'm Bill Bunkley. Coming up in a moment, we're going to have the coach with us, Bob Henriquez, property appraiser of Hillsborough County, with some helpful updates. Don't go away. I'm Bill Bunkley. This is The Briefing. I'll be right back.

0: With SRN News, I'm John Scott. A Senate committee votes in favor of holding former NIH Director Dr. Anthony Fauci in contempt of Congress for refusing to testify about the origins of the COVID virus. President Trump says an agreement to reopen the Strait of Hormuz is imminent, but U.S. officials insist that Washington will not accept Iranian control over access to the Strait. A new Tennessee congressional map making its electoral debut Thursday in a primary election that will determine the nominees for Republican attempt at a clean sweep of the state's U.S. House districts in the midterms. In health news, the Food and Drug Administration approving a new flu vaccine. The shot by Moderna is called Influsiva and is for adults age 50 and older. This is SRN News.
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3: Hi, I'm Jennifer Winkler, your conservative Republican candidate for state representative. I'm proud to be the only candidate endorsed by the MAGA Patriots because I'll back President Trump, put America first, and fight illegal immigration. I'll back the blue, defend our Second Amendment, fight the radical left, and keep data centers out of Sarasota County. On August 18th, I'd be honored to have your vote. Vote Jennifer Winkler for state representative. 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
8: This afternoon, expect a mix of clouds and sun with a few intense thunderstorms, potentially accompanied by strong gusts of winds and localized road flooding. The temperature will reach a high of 89. Tonight, there's a chance of isolated thunderstorms early on, with skies gradually clearing later. The low will be around 76. I'm meteorologist Jason Caterina. That's your exclusive AccuWeather forecast on AM 930, The Answer.

0: Welcome back. I'm Bill Bunkley, and this is the briefing on Salem Radio, Central Florida, from our studios in Tampa. I want to give you those contact numbers again. 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Click on that red banner, and as we're conducting our briefing, we're also feeding kids and rescuing kids, and so I hope you will join what my family did to start this off and what I'm inviting all of you to do. Well, let me tell you what. Are you a homeowner? Now, in a moment, we're going to be talking with the property appraiser of Hillsborough County. Now, the topics we're talking about are relative to any county that's in the sound of my voice, which is many, since we're broadcasting all up and down the I-4 corridor, up to Gainesville, down to Fort Myers. But if you have any questions, you need to call your property appraiser in your own county for specifics. But here, our property appraiser, long-term property appraiser, is Bob Henriquez, and we call him Coach Bob. Now, we're going to talk about a couple of aspects, because if you are particularly a person that owns a homestead piece of property, you've got an amendment that's going on the ballot, that's on the ballot to change the Florida Constitution to basically eliminate $250,000 of property taxes. But even if you're not a homeowner with a homestead exemption, if you are renting, you need to pay attention to this as well, because some people in their analysis talks about how property owners that are not covered and taxes may go up, that they may be worked into your taxes. We're going to kind of cover that in a moment. But let me tell you a little bit about Coach Bob. He knows everybody. Everybody knows him. Multi-generational Tampanian, five generations, I might add. And they've got a strong legacy here. His grandfather served as the very last mayor of West Tampa. Did you know West Tampa was a little incorporated area and they had mayors? Well, the last mayor, there you go, the Henriquez family. Now, the other big thing is that Bob is a graduate of Tampa Catholic High School. And I say this with all affection, he just can't leave. He's been so devoted to that school. He served as the head football coach. And also in his background, he attended Princeton University. Where I really got to know Bob was way back in the day, 1998. He entered politics and he won a seat there in Central Tampa for the Florida legislature. He served four consecutive years. And then later led the Pinellas and Pasco divisions of the Department of Children and Families. In 2012, he was elected as a Hillsborough County property appraiser, and he's been involved with that ever since. And he is really involved with a lot of things around the community. And as I said, everybody knows Coach Bob. And so appraiser Bob Henriquez, good to have you back on the Bill Bunkley Show.
1: Oh, Bill, it's always an honor to be on here. It's good to hear your voice and be able to impart any knowledge that I may be able to today. There's a lot going on with respect to property taxes, as you know, so I appreciate you having me on.
0: Well, just tell me, Bob, how crazy is it? Because first of all, you have different layers of people, and I don't necessarily want to jump to Amendment 3, but just an introduction, and then I want to clarify what you guys do in your office. But, you know, you have people that really know what's going on, and there's some caution from that group about the what would happen with a redesignation of revenue needs for, say, a county or a city. But then you have people that are not really plugged in and they're not listening to a lot of news. And boy, if they're a homeowner and they're going to save $250,000, it seems to me this is going to be one heck of a communication operation for all sides in the next few months on Amendment 3. How about you? Are you getting a lot of calls at your office?
1: Well, to be honest with you, and this is going back to the genesis of this concept, and I think, you know, the buzzword in the political world, but more importantly, the concern in everybody's life and their family world is the cost of living for affordability, right? So that really, I think, had a lot to do with spawning the discussion, which is a worthy discussion of looking at our property tax system for reform and or some form of elimination that the governor brought up about a year and a half ago. The amendment that ultimately passed out of special session over about a day and a half of special session was to raise the existing homestead exemption for existing residents up to $250,000 over the course of 2 years from the what now is $50,000 or a little bit over $50,000 because it's indexed to inflation each year. Which amounts to, you know, a savings to the individual homesteaded property owner that varies depending on how long you've been in the home, the size of, you know, the amount of the assessment of the home. So it's not a one size fits all kind of thing. But you're absolutely right that this is more about people really trying to get the information. There's a sort of there's a bit of misinformation on both sides of this issue. And so, you know, our role, and that's why I appreciate being on as a property appraiser and all of 66 of my counterparts throughout the state, is not to take an advocacy role, but more or less to explain what it means and what it can mean to the extent that people can make an informed decision when they go to the ballot box, which is all that you can ever ask. So, you know, that's important. And it's important to know that the property appraiser's role, we assess the value of the property, of all the property in Hillsborough County, 570,000 or so properties, as well as any exemptions that people may qualify for, we are the ones that qualify folks for various exemptions. Most importantly, being the homestead exemption, that if right now that's the one that's most important to this amendment, because that's where this is focused for homesteaded properties. And so it's just important for folks to know. Now, the other thing that's going on right now, Bill, is that our trim notices or notice of proposed taxes will be going out over the next week and a half or so. And so people should be watching their mailbox for that. And more important than ever, if you have a homestead exemption or some other exemption, or if you applied for one and it doesn't show up, or you've been denied, take a look at that. Take a look at your value, and then we can, that way we can take a look at it. So there's a lot happening over the course of the next couple of weeks in terms of this. But I would just pay attention. You know, this is going to be a big decision for voters come November. And I think people are finally starting to kind of focus in on what it might mean to local government. And it literally is the largest change in how we fund government in the state of Florida, maybe in history. And so it's important for folks to pay attention, both from the standpoint of their own individual situation and how that might help them, because we all know we're being squeezed one way or the other in the short term. But long term, what does it mean for how we fund local government, what we fund in local government, and who ultimately, if there is a desire to make up some of the lost revenue, where that might come from.
0: Hey, we're just tuning in. You're listening to the voice of Coach Bob Henriquez, who is a Hillsborough County Certified Florida Appraiser. Now, I'm going to give you this website, and you ought to put this, especially if you're a homeowner, you should put this in your favorites only if you live in Hillsborough County. All the other counties that are listening in, you have to refer to the property appraiser in your county, whether it's Hernando, Pasco, Polk, Orange, Sarasota, Manatee. But for Hillsborough County, here's the website, hcpafl.org, hcpafl.org, hcpafl.org. Now, I want to come back to Amendment 3 in a moment, but I want to really explore a couple of things with our Hillsborough property appraiser. Number one, you're going to get this trim notice. And so I've got some short questions, but I want to go back to the trim notice. Tell us what the trim notice is and what it is not, particularly the fact it's not a tax bill.
1: Right, and that's probably the reason. Usually when I'm out speaking and I'll say, did you read it last year? And they'll say, no, I didn't read it. It's usually because it says it's not a bill. But what it is really, it's an estimate of your proposed property taxes, the real estate portion of your property taxes. And that's an important distinction that we'll talk about for the upcoming year based on the previous January 1st. So when you receive your notice of proposed taxes, and I like to call it that versus the trim notice, which is really the sort of the moniker for it, which is basically means truth and millage, but it's the notice of proposed taxes based on January this year. It'd be January 1st of 2026, and it's what the value of the property in our estimation, what it was the value of the property as it sat January 1st, 2026, and then ultimately then based on what the taxing authorities, which again we don't set the millage rates or the tax rates, the taxing authorities do, like the City of Tampa, Hillsborough County. Various special taxing districts. There's a library, environmental, EPC, Children's Board, School Board, of course, Port Authority, Aviation Authority, and what have you. They all fund their budgets by setting the tax rates based on the revenue that they desire for their budgets each year. Once we tell them how much value is out there, they set the tax rates, and ultimately the tax collector is the one that collects the funds at the end of the day. Importantly, understand that that's just the real estate portion of what ultimately ends up being your property tax bill in November. There are a bunch of other fees and things for your garbage pickup, stormwater, special taxing districts. All those other things are extra things that are added on your bill. So from time to time, I'll get a call and say, Coach, the notice of proposed taxes said our taxes were going to be $3,500. And then when I received my bill, it was $4,200. Well, those other things are all the extra things that are added on that are non-ad valorem or non-real estate related. And that's one of the things, going back to Amendment 3, that there's a concern that if there's a shortfall of revenue over the course of time, that those fees may go up as a result as the local governments try to figure out how to make up the lost revenue.
0: So, class, so far, number one, Coach Bob Henriquez, his department deals with property values. His department deals with homestead, agricultural type of things that have to do with the value of your property. If you don't like the tax bill, you've got to take that up first with the Board of County Commissioners. You have two commissioners, one's at large, another one is single member district. If you don't like your tax bill in terms of how the county is spending their money, you don't call Bob. Not his area. Right. Not his deal. You deal with your county commissioner.
1: You can call me if you want. I'll be glad to talk to you, but I won't be able to do much about it.
0: Yeah, there you go. He'll be a sympathetic ear. I should have said that. And I know him because he will be very sympathetic, and he talks to everybody who wants to talk to him, but you got to go to county.
1: I get mad at myself, but I want to call myself. But no, I appreciate what you're saying.
0: I hear you. Now, the other thing about your tax bill, there is a Hillsborough County tax collector. Later on, when you get that bill, you got problems. If you want to get some advice, you can call Bob. Have a great chat. But that's another department. The main thing is I want to let you know or communicate. We're talking about appraisals. Now, within the scope of the appraisals, Bob, talk a little bit about the fact, we've done this before, but we have people moving to the state of Florida, not sure what they do in other states, but in Florida, you have an assessed value, and then you have a real property value based on the current market. Talk about those two, because the assessment value that you're going to see on some of these notices from the county, that's really not what your house is worth, right?
1: Right. Well, you're going to see the adjusted market value, which is basically what the house is worth minus, if it were to sell today, minus what we call costs of sale, right? So when you sell a home, let's say it sells for the median home price is somewhere just north or south of $400,000. When you pay that $400,000 at the closing or whatever time that, you know, the loan comes through, but generally what it's actually worth, that there's things on top of that, right? Realtor fees and things like that. So that's your just or market value, more or less the value that you would have for property tax purposes. For a residential piece of property is generally somewhere in 80 to 85% range. It varies of what an actual sale price might be, but that's your just or market value. Once you, depending you, if you're homesteaded piece of property, then you establish your Save Our Homes cap. And over the course of time, that cap will, your assessed value can't go up more than 3% or inflation, whichever is less. So that value will diverge from the actual just or market value. Then you're also going to then say the taxable value, which is the amount of your assessed value minus any exemptions that you have. So right now, up to $50,000 for homestead, et cetera, if you have some other exemptions. That all, at the end of that, when you, that and you'll see three columns on your trim notice, you're in on our website, that is, that taxable value is once you take out your Save Our Homes cap plus any exemptions. And over the course of time, that's going to be much lower than, and that's part of the discussion here, is that long-term residents are paying on a value much less than what the just or market value is, whereas the new residents that you spoke to, they bought, you know, if they bought within the last 5 years, they're paying on a much higher value, because if they bought an existing piece of property that had been homesteaded for a while, their taxes that they'll be paying will be much higher than the previous owner because they had been under the cap for a period of time. That's sort of the inequity in the system, and a lot of the discussion that's going on as of this, how, you know, the taxes have jumped this amount over the course of the last 5 years, commensurate to values going up, and as a result of that, there being a great deal more revenue at the local level. And the question is whether this is a spending issue at the local level, or is it really, it's sort of the way that the tax system is designed. And that was part of what the discussion at the state level was. The complicated thing is to try to deal with the system as a whole versus just raising the homestead exemption, which ultimately that's what we're looking at. So the question is not really, does the system need to be looked at or reformed? It's, is this the right policy to do that? And ultimately that the voters get to decide that in November.
0: All right, Bob, we got less than 2 minutes. I want to hold you over after the break if you've got a moment. But, you know, people need to file. If you just bought a house this year and it's your primary residence here, you need to file homestead exemption. Now, most of the title companies are pretty good about going to closing and give you a form. But if you kind of did something directly with the owner and not aware, you've missed the deadline to file for homestead exemption. But you've got an opportunity to file a late file applications to get that homestead exemption. Could you quickly cover that, Bob?
1: Yeah, and so basically you have, remember when you purchase an existing home, for the remainder prorated, for the remainder of the year that you purchase it in, you are basically paying the remainder, in most cases, of the previous owner's tax bill. So if the previous owner had been there 20 years and was paying $2,000 in property taxes, your tax bill is going to be much higher the following year because the cap's going to come off. You're going to start paying on the just or market value, as I explained a few moments ago, minus any exemptions that you have in the Save Our Homes cap. And so it's important to file that homestead exemption when you close as closely as you can. But you have the remainder of that year that you're in to file for, because it's really not going to, it's not going to take effect, okay, until the following year. You really have up until this time. So for folks that purchased in 95 at the end, for it to take effect for this year, they have really until 25 days past trim, which is about to come up in August, to file. So, but you can file late filed applications. We want everyone to get all of the tax benefits that they're entitled to. We're going to bend over backwards to try to make sure that we get folks to get that, because we're not in the revenue business. We want everybody to get the break they deserve.
0: Going to take a quick break. When we come back, we'll have about 3 or 4 minutes. Final thoughts about Amendment 3 and my discussion with the Hillsborough County Property Appraiser, Coach Bob Henriquez. I'm Bill Bunkley. This is The Briefing. We'll be right back.
2: Final breath upon the cross.
3: So
2: Some people are all talk, but conservative farmer Wilton Simpson gets the job done. That's why 61 Florida sheriffs, 24 former Cattlemen Association presidents, and Governor Ron DeSantis all agree. We need Republican Wilton Simpson for Commissioner of Agriculture. They endorse him because Wilton's done the job before. Safeguarding our food supply? He got it done. Conservative Wilton Simpson banned hostile nations, including China, from buying Florida farmland. Standing with our farmers and against overdevelopment, he got it done. Conservative Wilton Simpson increased farmland preservation by 243%. Expanding Florida's wildlife corridors, he got it done. Conservative Wilton Simpson created the Florida Wildlife Corridor Program and conserved 18 million acres of Florida land, including thousands of acres of working farmland. Wilton Simpson is a conservative workhorse who gets the job done. A proven conservative farmer endorsed by Ron DeSantis. Wilton Simpson for Commissioner of Agriculture. Paid for by Wilton Simpson, Republican for Florida Commissioner of Agriculture.
3: Foundations of Freedom. A look at America's founding principles and the leaders who shaped our nation.
4: In 1796, George Washington made one of the most consequential decisions in American history. He chose not to seek a third term as president. So why does that matter? Because America was not built on permanent rulers. It was built on ordered liberty. Faith teaches that authority is a stewardship, not a possession. Leaders are accountable to God for how they use power. And why does that still matter today? Because republics survive when leaders respect limits and citizens defend them. Washington's lesson still stands. A republic is preserved when power has limits, and public service remains a duty to God and country, not a path to personal rule.
0: We're back. I'm Bill Bunkley. Remember, get your gift in to rescue and feed some of these children. Food for the Poor, reminding you, you can text WTBN to 51555, WTBN to 51555. Also, coming up next hour, how in the world could the air traffic control tower at Washington National, after that horrific accident of just a few months ago, how could they make a mistake and have Marine One actually carrying President Trump in the same airspace as a departing aircraft, which is a clear violation of procedure? We'll take that up coming up in the next hour. We've been talking with Coach Bob Henriquez, certified appraiser here in Hillsborough County. That website is hcpafl.org. hcpafl.org. Very informative. So we got about 3 minutes. I'm going to step back. Folks, inevitably, you're not going to get rid of having to pay taxes that you currently pay on your home. The decision that will be decided in November is whether there is a cost shift. Is there going to be a reduction in the taxes you pay on your house? And if that's the case, local government still has to have the money to operate. So could very well mean an increase in the sales tax. Now, having said that, Bob, I wanted you to speak to, because I know you're kind of an umpire calling the balls and strikes. How important is it on this issue for people to really do their homework and study the case on both sides, whether or not to vote for the property tax amendment to the Florida Constitution? We got 3 minutes.
1: Well, I think, and you're absolutely right. And ultimately, the balls and strikes are going to be called by the taxpayer. And so to inform yourself, and you know, this is now a political campaign, and we live in a manufactured outrage world, right? So you're going to hear both sides of the issue where, you know, the worst case scenarios. The reality of it is the number for Hillsborough County, when the homestead exemption, if fully implemented in the second year under this amendment, would be about $500 million of lost revenue for all the taxing authorities combined. Hillsborough County, City of Tampa, Temple Terrace, and what have you. That's a big number. Now, you can argue that there's wasteful spending in local government. I think that's a worthy discussion. You know, you're going to hear both sides. Well, it's not to that extent. You know, this is sort of that same discussion. That you hear, and then some people will say, well, they're just going to have to, the other side's sort of like, well, the only way you're going to ever get the kids not to have, cavities is to take their candy away, right? So that's sort of the other side of this. It probably the answer is somewhere in between. So it's not a question of whether this is a it's a policy decision, whether this is the right way to go at reforming or eliminating or giving people a break. And it's not going to be one size fits all. And unfortunately, the law doesn't allow us to put an accurate calculator on our website as we had hoped to do. I will tell you that the calculator, if you happen to go to the governor's calculator, it's incorrect because it's based on his original proposal that would have included not exempting school board taxes from this amendment. Those are included, so you'll still be paying property taxes on to the school board.
0: Yes, that's right. Yes.
1: So that's important to know. I think probably what's notable here is
0: Got one minute. Hard break.
1: Sure. And this may be something that really people can look at. Is you've got Senator Brandis out there and some others that have put together, I think, very cogent arguments of why this may not be the best policy. You've got other folks out there like the CFO that have put different ideas out there. But I think one of the things that's been over the last couple of weeks or a week or so is that you've seen the public, because ultimately core services, the most important core service out there is public safety. And you're seeing that the Sheriff's Association showing some real concern about this, as are the firefighters and the police. So those folks are probably folks, if they're concerned about it, we probably should be concerned as well of long-term effects of this.
0: But gonna have to leave it right there.
1: We look forward to talking about this a little bit more. And Bill, thank you for having me.
0: Bob Henriquez, property appraiser, Hillsborough County, doing a great job. I'm Bill Bunkley. Be right back. Night
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5: With SRN News, I'm John Scott. Iran and the U.S. say a deal on the Strait of Hormuz is near.
6: Iran and Oman have moved closer to an agreement on the Strait of Hormuz. The strait's closure has driven up global fuel prices. But speaking Wednesday in Las Vegas, President Trump said the price of oil has stabilized somewhat recently and predicted it will drop whenever the Iran war is over.
7: We may have to send it up again. We may have to. You know what happens when we send it up, but we hope we don't have to. But when that oil and gasoline go down, everything else follows.
6: Regional officials tell the AP that Iranian and Omani negotiators have finalized a deal pending approval from Iran's supreme leader. I'm Mike Hempen.
5: New claims about U.S. munitions stockpiles, drawing a sharp response from the White House.
8: President Trump is rejecting media reports that the U.S. has nearly depleted its long-range precision missiles in the ongoing conflict with Iran. The president says the military still has massive stockpiles. Large amounts are being manufactured and shipped as needed, and defense companies are building plants at a historic pace. The president is also making clear that the leakers behind what he calls treasonous claims will be hunted down and face long prison sentences. Willie Nelson, The White House.
5: Ukrainian President Zelensky says Ukraine has hit more oil facilities deep inside Russia, targeting refineries in Bashkortostan and the Yaroslavl region. Senator Rand Paul tells colleagues holding Dr. Anthony Fauci in contempt of Congress is not punitive.
9: Seeking the truth is not a witch hunt. Accountability is not vengeance. Accountability is what stands between the American people and a repeat of the mistakes and the very real consequences of the past.
5: The Senate Homeland Security Committee voting to hold Fauci in contempt of Congress and refer him to the Justice Department. Fauci withheld answers to questions about the COVID pandemic. This is SRN News.
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18: This afternoon, expect a mix of clouds and sun with a few intense thunderstorms, potentially accompanied by strong gusts of winds and localized road flooding. The temperature will reach a high of 89. Tonight, there's a chance of isolated thunderstorms early on, with skies gradually clearing later. The low will be around 76. I'm meteorologist Jason Caterina. That's your exclusive AccuWeather forecast on AM 930, The Answer.

0: afternoon. Welcome. I'm Bill Bunkley, and this is the briefing on Salem Radio Hour number 2 on the 6th day of August in the year of our Lord 2026. I haven't got our update for the first hour, so I just want to tell you that I'm hoping that your name has been added to our Hall of Fame list of people who really understand about what giving is all about and understanding what people can do. We have an update that has just come in, and I want to thank Linda. Linda has joined that Hall of Fame list, and she has made a gift from Holiday, Florida. And I just want to say that the Lord bless you, my friend, as well as I want to mention again those that have also given. We had 2 anonymous gifts. We had a leadership gift from both Pamela and from Jay. And as always, I look at the people that are standing with us. I look at the people who make such a difference. And I want to thank you, thank you, thank you for your support that we're reporting today on the Bill Bunkley Show. But we've got some ground to cover today. I was hoping that we could do maybe 15 more children to remove them from the waiting list, but guess that was not to be. And that's okay, because I am confident that given the time and the right people who will tune in and will understand what we're doing and have the ability to stand with us, we'll get it done. We'll get it done. I mean, look, it's a constant prayer with me. And so as I keep asking the Lord for at least 375 children, I am praying with confidence that he will grant that. He will grant that in his time. But I still want to urge us to make progress each and every day. So with that, reminding you that as we stand with Food for the Poor, need to understand what tremendous work that they do to be able to complete the task that they are completing. You know, in Latin America and the Caribbean, families and communities, they have little or they have no access to food. They have little or no access to the basics of life that you enjoy and I enjoy. It's called a perfect storm of poverty. A perfect storm of poverty, which includes a lack of infrastructure. It includes destructive natural disasters. We see that in that horrible earthquake in Venezuela. And then there's natural, and there's man-made obstacles as well. And I've been in these villages where life is absolutely impossible for many of these families. Hunger and food insecurity are on the rise due to increasing food prices and economic decline. You know, and they partner with local organizations to provide this assistance, local food. And I want to share one of my stories in just a moment, but I want to remind you that you can get your gift in right now, and you can text your gift in. It's so simple. It's so easy. So right now, text WTBN to 51555. 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You can also call us at 855-353-HOPE. 855-353-HOPE, 855-353-4673. You can also email, you can go to the website, go to letstalkfaith.com, letstalkfaith.com. There's a red banner. You can give there as well. Reminding you that every gift you give is doubled. For about 4.5 cents a day, you can feed a child in Latin America or the Caribbean for the next year. Food security. 4.5 cents a day. And that works out to a one-time get of $80. But remember that we have a donor who's matching everything that you do. If you'll sponsor a child, that ends up being two children. If you would be so kind as to consider a one-time tax-deductible gift of $160, that would take care of two children, but that means it's four children. You can also do a gift of $320 that takes care of four children, but with that match, it's eight children. So you do the math. At $80, a precious soul, a precious child who's suffering by not eating, how many could you stand with this afternoon? I hope that you will do that. I want to share a story. I was with Food for the Poor in Haiti. We flew into Port-au-Prince, had a chance to tour the local distribution center. And at that time, they had an emphasis both on what they were doing to help with feeding folks inside the urban area. And then we went out into the countryside. Now, when I was there, for those of you who have been on cruise ships, you know that we're hot and we're muggy here, but you can go to destinations, and the further you get toward the equator, you know how hotter it can be, especially with the tilt of the sun, the Earth's axis and its tilt at this time of the year. I remember driving up and where we had to park, it was some distance away from where the huts were, and I'll tell you, they were huts. And we got out and we had to walk, and we basically were walking on shells, just like you might do, you know, at one of our beaches where you've got a lot of shells. And so when you're there in Haiti, you got all the coral and all of that. That's, you get out and the humidity and the heat just hits you like a brick when you get out of the air-conditioned vehicle. And I remember I started to walk toward the village of these grouping of houses. And as soon as the little kids saw us, the little kids ran as fast as they could to come and to meet us. It was really an awesome moment. And these kids, and I was with some other colleagues with who are also radio talk show hosts with Salem. And what they wanted to do, the kids were dividing up, and all they wanted to do was to hold one of my hands and to walk with me back to the village. No inhibitions. Just wanted to come. They knew we were coming. These were folks from America. I'm sure the parents knew that we were coming because we wanted to tell their story and get some help. But I remember walking back, and I had my recording equipment. And I remember that I was invited to go to one of the huts. They would call them homes. It is a kind of a frame, little one-room area that has sheet metal that's been recycled over and over that is nailed to the structure, nailed to the roof. And by the way, you can see all the holes where previous nails were. So, you know, when it rains, it's like a sieve inside that hut. And this one lad was so proud to hold me by the hand and wanted me to walk in. They wanted me to see his living environment with his mother. And so we went in, and they asked me to sit on an old military bed frame, you know, with the chains, rusty, They had a blanket on it, but they invited me to sit on the bed while he and his mom sat on the floor. And through an interpreter, I had a chance to interview him. And that's just one of several experiences I've had in my life. Not traveling as a tourist. Most of the time when we go in to areas for vision trips, they are areas that are not normally open for churches to do like a 7-day ministry visit. And so I want to tell you, this little boy had a big old pot belly, big pot belly. And his hair was just as golden as if you had a gold diamond ring. Eyes were kind of drawn because of what's going on. Big old eyes just looking at me. And when they told me their story about trying to get fresh water and trying to get enough food to eat every day, that is one of the stories that I bring back to you. So I want to tell you that these testimonies and stories of food for the poor, they are just as accurate as the sun coming up in the morning. So I'm asking you, would you wrap your arm around one or more of these children? And let's do those 15 children. Let's get them off the list this hour. Call right now. Excuse me, text right now. Text WTBN to 51555. 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Call 855-353-HOPE. Give us a call. I'll be right back.
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0: Welcome back. I'm Bill Bunkley. And right now, President Trump is signing an executive order on birthright citizenship, and he is in the Oval Office talking about this with reporters. Let's take a moment and dip in.
5: But unfortunately, we had a bad decision, very unfair decision. Our country suffers because of it, and we're ending it a different way.
6: Mr. President, at the Supreme Court, John Sauer, the Solicitor General, did not have an answer as to how many individuals take advantage of birth tourism. Is there a number that you
5: can I'll tell you right now, hundreds of thousands, okay? Hundreds of thousands. You have one man came in with a family, said he had 56 children. Another one came in, they said they had 98 children. This was not what it was for. This was meant for the babies of slaves. It was right after 1 week or 2 weeks after the Civil War ended. This wasn't for wealthy multi-millionaires, billionaires coming in and bringing 15, 20, 30 children along with them. It's become a big business, and we're ending that business, please.
6: What makes you confident, Mr. President, that this will pass constitutional muster?
5: I think it will. I think, in fact, I asked a very talented person named Will Scharf, who's standing right behind me. And do you want to discuss that, Will? You felt pretty surely, pretty strongly about it.
7: The law is absolutely clear. What we're talking about, as Stephen said, with respect to birth tourism,
0: after the U.S. Supreme Court had knocked down the earlier interpretation of the birthright citizenship of people coming here to have their babies. Let's listen into this explanation of this executive order.
8: Rings, at times criminal rings, setting up a system whereby tens, hundreds, thousands, tens of thousands of people can come to this country in an organized fashion and give birth here purely for the sake of obtaining birthright citizenship. This order takes a number of different actions intended to combat those sorts of organized practices. We look very heavily at denying visas to people that we have reason to believe are coming here for that purpose. Visas both for putative parents, but also for the people organizing these rings. There's also obviously a law enforcement component. We'll have a full fact sheet released on this soon, but what we're doing is taking legally validated means that are clearly within our disposal and targeting them square on to this birth tourism industry. There's absolutely

0: Yes, for those of you who want to do your research on this, Section 215A of the Immigration and Nationality Act gives the president this authority. 215A of the Immigration and Nationality Act. Very rarely used, probably one of the strongest laws in the entire federal code, gives him this power. And that's not the only, but it's the main statutory authority that's being used in this order. So birth tourism is by definition a fraud on the American system, on the American taxpayer, on the American visa. If you're coming here, and again, your stated purpose is that you're a tourist, then by definition, you are here to come for a few weeks, look at what we have, engage in commerce, and leave. So if you're telling a consular officer you're here as a tourist, but your true purpose and intent is to go to a baby mill, give birth, and try to mint an American citizen while you're here, then you're committing a fraud against the American government. And by definition, that visa can and should and will be now denied.
1: Mr. President, there is a report that you told donors that they need to get J.D. Vance elected in 2028. Is that your official endorsement?
2: No. I heard about it a little while ago. I think he's great, but we're way too early to even be thinking about that. Okay.
1: And Mr. President, Republicans are arguing a lot right now about affordability. What is your message on affordability going into the midterm?
2: Well, that's a good question, but it's sort of simple to answer. I inherited the highest prices ever. I inherited the worst inflation in the history of our country. And we have done an amazing job. And oil prices now are coming down very rapidly. If you look at what's going on, it's down to 75. When I started the very important excursion into the Islamic Republic of Iran, that was a very important excursion because they can't have a nuclear weapon. Otherwise, the whole world would get blown up. We're not going to let that happen. Not only us, not only the Middle East, the whole world would have been, it would have been catastrophic. We had no choice. We had oil down to less than two, in many places like Iowa, oil was down to, gasoline was down at numbers that people hadn't seen in years. $1.85, $1.95, so it passed Tuesday. I was in Iowa at a stop, and we had $1.95, another one, $1.85 a gallon. And we'll see those days pretty soon again, based on everything I see, as soon as the war ends. And I think it's going to end pretty soon. I don't think they can go much longer. Yeah, please.
3: Has a deal been reached to reopen the Strait of Hormuz?
2: Well, I don't want to say it has been. It's sort of open right now. You know, we have a thing called the blockade headed up by the U.S. Navy, and we control it. And now we control it, but they can always shoot something. They always have something, or drop a mine. And if you have one mine sitting out there, you sort of mess things up because people don't want to take their billion-dollar boats and accidentally get hit by a mine. But I think we're doing very well. I just, you know, I'm involved in the negotiation. I think we're doing fine.
4: It could be
2: soon, yeah.
4: Mr. President, have you lobbied any of the undecided Republicans who will vote tomorrow on Todd Blanche's nomination?
2: I will lobby if I need to. I will lobby very, very diligently because he's outstanding. He should be good. I mean, I can't imagine he's as good as there is in the country. People have such unbelievable respect for Todd Blanche, so hopefully that won't be necessary. I spoke to some people, I did, but hopefully it'll all work out very well for the country, because you're not going to find better than Todd Blanche.
4: Will you reach out to Senator Murkowski, Senator Cassidy, for instance?
2: Let's see if we need anybody. I'll reach out to whoever I have to, but anybody voting against him would be doing a great disservice to the country, please.
5: Mr. President, the deadline for Representative Max Miller to withdraw from his race is coming up next week. Yeah. Do you believe you should withdraw at this
2: point? Well, I'm not going to get involved in that. It's a very sad situation. And I know Max very well. But it's very, very sad that a situation like that takes place. Yeah.
1: Do you think the DOJ should prosecute Dr. Fauci?
2: Well, you know, they prosecuted Peter Navarro and they prosecuted Steve Bannon, two very decent people, over something that essentially was never prosecuted before. And there are sort of telltale signs of similarity. And they went to jail for a number of months over something that I saw one of the analysts said they used to laugh at it in the Justice Department when something like that was referred. But Merrick Garland prosecuted two very decent people.

0: people and sent them to jail. I wasn't president. I would have given them a pardon in 2 seconds, but I wasn't. This was after I left. They waited till after I left, and then they prosecuted these two people, and they ought to be ashamed of themselves. So when you see that happen, you sort of say, maybe he should. What he did is far more serious than a lot of crimes, frankly. But they prosecuted two people where nothing like that has ever taken place before.
1: Mr. President,
2: on munitions, you posted overnight that the U.S. has a massive amount, and
0: right.
2: You denied that there were any shortages. There is a supplemental request for $21 billion to restock. So why is that request still there?
0: Because we need more all the time. I mean, we need more. Look, we gave tremendous amount to Ukraine, the Biden people did, and they were given free of charge, no charge, billions, hundreds of billions of dollars. And fortunately, I built up so much during my term. I rebuilt the military and also loaded it up with a lot of stuff. And we have certain types of munitions that are very powerful, that we have unlimited, virtual unlimited supply. We have others where it's a little bit tighter, and we're getting them in on a daily basis. As you know, our defense companies are building more plants right now than at any point in history. They're building plants for the Patriots, for the Tomahawks, for everything. But we have certain types of munitions, which are very, they may not be as accurate. They may not be, you know, they're not as elite. We have elite too, but we're watching that very closely. But we have certain types which are very powerful and very good. And we have an unlimited supply, and so we're in great shape. But with that being said, we always want more. We have to have more. We have other things maybe come up. You maybe come up, and maybe don't come up. Hopefully nothing else does come up. But we're in very good shape. We have literally
3: massive. All right, let's bring it back in for a moment at least. Always very informative. Take a few minutes out in the afternoon when the president is having one of his signature open court, open forum, open questions. We learn a lot. Going to take a break. I'm Bill Bunkley. This is The Briefing. See you on the other side of the break.

0: With SRN News, I'm John Scott. A new Tennessee congressional map making its debut in primary elections. Voters picking nominees in the new 9th Congressional District, which now stretches east of Memphis all the way to the Nashville area. President Trump has endorsed State Senator Brent Taylor in the Republican primary in the district. The Democratic contest features State Representative Justin Pearson and State Senator London Lamar. The president's administration plans to overhaul Head Start, a key early education program for the nation's poorest children. Changes would encourage more local decision-making by eliminating many federal regulations. Stocks edging lower on Wall Street as prices for oil rose. The Dow lost 464 points. The Nasdaq dropped 15 points today, and the S&P was down 13. This is SRN News.
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3: Foundations of Freedom, a look at America's founding principles and the leaders who shaped our nation.
4: In 1796, George Washington made one of the most consequential decisions in American history. He chose not to seek a third term as president. So why does that matter? Because America was not built on permanent rulers. It was built on ordered liberty. Faith teaches that authority is a stewardship, not a possession. Leaders are accountable to God for how they use power. And why does that still matter today? Because republics survive when leaders respect limits and citizens defend them. Washington's lesson still stands. A republic is preserved when power has limits, and public service remains a duty to God and country, not a path to personal rule.
5: News, insight, passion.
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7: This afternoon, expect a mix of clouds and sun with a few intense thunderstorms, potentially accompanied by strong gusts of winds and localized road flooding. The temperature will reach a high of 89. Tonight, there's a chance of isolated thunderstorms early on, with skies gradually clearing later. The low will be around 76. I'm meteorologist Jason Caterina. That's your exclusive AccuWeather forecast on AM 930, The Answer.
8: Welcome back. Bill Bunkley here. The president has just signed an executive order on birthright citizenship, and we're talking about birthright tourism, where people will sign up with particular operators who offer pregnant women the opportunity on a trip to the United States close to their delivery date in order to have their baby here in America to obtain U.S. citizenship. Now, I don't have the details, but we'll probably have those tomorrow and give you a little bit of background on that. And I understand that it's using a particular tool the president has that has barely ever been used, but it's there and available to be able, I guess, to go after the operators who are advertising and having commerce about bringing pregnant females here, really for the sole purpose to just have a baby, get the citizenship certification, and a return to their countries. We'll learn more about that. Well, mind you, our phone lines are open. If you'd like to talk about any of our topics today, that's 877-943-9673. That's 877-943-9673. Well, it's been a little slow day here, and so I want to give you a quick appeal because we've had very little activity in terms of you who are listening, who would like to stand with myself and my family in this station as we're standing with food for the poor. And I'm asking you to reconsider, if you've heard this earlier today, to reconsider if you could not invest about 4.5 cents a day to feed a child, 4.5 cents to feed a child every day for 365 days. Now, folks, that comes out to $80. $80 will feed a child. And by the way, we have a match. So if you will give $80 right now, it's not just one child that will be taken off the waiting list and will begin to receive life-saving food every day, but it'll be matched. And as I reminded you, we wanted to do about, well, quite frankly, we wanted to sponsor about 15 kids before the match. That is a total of about $1,200 today. And so far, unless maybe you or two or three of you could step up with some substantial gifts between now and 5 o'clock, right now we would come up significantly short. And so I deal with one of my ongoing sins, and that's impatience, but I'll be patient. And I know that the Lord's going to provide for all 375 kids. But as a reminder right now, you can make that gift, whether it's for one child, two children, three, four, five, whatever you give, the number of children times $80. And as many children as you are going to feed for a year, we have an anonymous donor who's going to match that. So as I go into the next briefing about what's happening at Washington National Airport with the air traffic controllers, you can text that gift to Food for the Poor directly to WTBN at 51555. That's WTBN to 51555. WTBN to 51555. You can give us a call at 855-353-HOPE. 855-353-HOPE. That's 855-353-HOPE. I know that somebody there is just getting ready right now to make that call. I just believe that. You're going to go to our website right now. Maybe you can give on our website. That's what I did with my gift from our family, the Bunkley family. 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There's a red banner, Food for the Poor, big red banner on our landing page, Give Food. Click on that. You can make that gift. Reminding you, you can make your gifts anonymous, and leadership gifts can also be divided up over 12 months. Say if you were really considering praying about feeding a child or children, again, right out of our back door here in Latin America or in the Caribbean, you could give a $1,200 gift divided up in 12 equal installments of $100, and you would take care of feeding 15 kids. But right now, that's double. So that $1,200 gift would really feed 30 kids. So I hope that, and I pray that you will give serious consideration to being part of those giving today so we can keep the momentum going. Next up on the briefing, CNN, of all people, I'm going to use their story today. Headline, passenger plane taking off got too close to President Trump's Marine One helicopter. The National Transportation Safety Board and the FAA to investigate. Story by Hannah Park and Aaron Cooper. And again, to me, this is totally inexcusable. CNN reports that investigators are underway into how a commercial jet chock full of passengers got too close again to a military helicopter, but this one was Marine One. And the helicopter in question actually had President Donald Trump aboard. The Marine One helicopter took off from the Ellipse just south of the White House on Tuesday afternoon. But air traffic at nearby Ronald Reagan Washington National Airport continued for a couple of minutes afterwards, according to a CNN review of air traffic control audio that was captured by ATC.com. Now, let me tell you the protocol. The Marine One pilot, when they're on the ground there at the White House, they will call the tower at Washington National with a 3-minute warning. A 3-minute warning that they are about to launch with President Trump aboard, as it was this time. They give a 3-minute warning. In that 3 minutes, that gives the tower the time to coordinate a ground stop at Reagan International Airport. Ever since we had that helicopter that was flying down the Potomac that had a midair crash with that Embraer commercial jet, all those people were killed on the helicopter and on the jet. But ever since, and there's a lot of traffic. If you've ever been to D.C., you know that it's really been cut back because the helicopters are taking a different route. But before we had that first accident, you would just see helicopters flying up and down the Potomac, military aircraft. Because of that accident, horrible accident, including with all the new protocols, the fact that the Marine One helicopter pilot called and gave them that 3-minute notice, they were supposed to ground stop all traffic going out, and they would be, in essence, having incoming aircraft, if the timing's off, they would have them do a circle way away because you want to keep aircraft away from Marine One. Now, the airport's only about 3 miles from the White House. Now, according to the FAA in a written statement, here's what they said. Based on our preliminary safety review, there was a momentary loss of separation, after which the aircraft continued to move away from one another. We are continuing to review the incident and will implement any appropriate corrective actions based on our findings. Now, you also have the NTSB, the National Transportation Safety Board, also weighed in that it was opening an investigation into the accident. I want to tell you, without a doubt, the airspace around Reagan National Airport is very, very, very crowded. And when that Black Hawk helicopter ended up having a mid-air collision with an American Airlines, that Embraer regional jet, 67 people were needlessly killed in that accident. Now, since that happened, the FAA imposed very heavy restrictions on all helicopters operating in that space near Reagan National Airport. Now, according to a review of the air traffic control audio in this particular case, it indicates that, indeed, the pilots of Marine One towed a Reagan National Tower controller. They were preparing to take off, and I listened to it. They said it not once. They said it not twice. They said it three times. Somehow, the air traffic controller didn't appear to acknowledge the transmission. And the traffic, the airplanes taking off, all of that continued. Now, the helicopter pilot at 2:31 p.m. that afternoon said, quote, "Tower, do you copy? Marine One, 3 minutes to lift." Then the Marine One helicopter pilot called again. But the controller answered that the transmission was broken and unreadable. Then again, minutes later, the Marine One pilot said that they were departing on their planned route. What did the controller reply? You hear it on the audio. And then you hear Marine One, "You said you are proceeding as briefed." Hello. That's me. I added that, by the way. He then warned the helicopter, the air traffic controller, about a regional jet already taking off. The pilot said they saw the plane and held their position before flying on to Joint Base Andrews, Maryland, where Trump boarded an Air Force One flight to Los Angeles. Now, the air traffic controller in the tower there at Reagan Airport was in contact with both the commercial pilot and the Marine One pilot during the loss of separation. The president was never really in any advanced danger. But when you look at this, anyway, Marine One lifted off from the White House ellipse near the South Lawn at 2:33 p.m. About a minute later at 2:34, American Airlines flight 3742, another American Airlines flight, an E-170 regional jet operated by Envoy Air, and that American Airlines flight was bound for Pensacola. Took off from Reagan National Airport. The commercial jet passed within 1.5 miles of the ellipse, according to tracking on Flight Tracker 24. Now, both aircraft got to their destinations and landed as planned. You can see a video, and in that same video, you can see the American Airlines commuter jet ascending, and you see the helicopter moving past the skyline from left to right. When you're at Reagan National, many of you have been there, and you're looking out on the main runway, you know, you look out and you can maybe see the Washington Monument, the top of the monument, some other things. Now, know that you're looking west. And so the helicopter has to take off and then it flies from left to right going up to Maryland, because Maryland is where Andrews Joint Base Andrews Air Force Base is at. Something has got to be, I know that Secretary Duffy, it's amazing that we didn't hear Secretary Duffy, Department of Transportation, weigh in on this, as I don't think he said anything at all since it happened. But one thing I will say and agree with, if you're going to be a pilot on Marine One, if you're going to be a pilot or co-pilots on Marine One or Air Force One, I guarantee you that you are at the top of your class. You're the cream of the crop for both Marine Corps Aviation and United States Air Force Aviation. But the point of my brief this afternoon, they should never, ever, ever, ever, ever be put in that position. And it tells us that we still have problems at Reagan National Airport. Mrs. Bunkley and I flew into Reagan about 3 weeks ago, maybe it was a month ago. When we went up for the Freedom 250 State Fair, we actually, to get in, we had to fly into Reagan National. We went back the following week for the fireworks. We actually flew into Dulles, took the metro into D.C., actually to the Iwo Jima Memorial there, or the bluff overlooking the mall, the back of the Lincoln Memorial, and then we took the metro back out, and we flew back out of Dulles. So, anyway, as you probably know, Mrs. Bunkley is with one of our major legacy airlines, and these days she works with the specialized department. She works with the members of Congress. She also works with some of the flag staff officers over at the Pentagon. And so when you see incidents like this and the number of truly very important people that are flying in and out of Reagan, not just political figures, but military figures, and between that airport and Dulles, there's a ongoing, it's like a shuffling back and forth down here to Tampa with Special Operations and Central Command. So I hope that at our nation's flagship airport, Reagan National, I hope air traffic controllers can get their act together. I'm Bill Bunkley. Let's take a break. I'll be right back.

0: Belton Little is the Republican we can trust to look out for our interests, not the special interests. Manatee County can rely on Belton Little to fight for affordability, fight over development, and make sure our conservative voice is heard in Tallahassee.
1: In Manatee County, there's only one candidate that I trust to fight for us and stand with President Trump, Belton Little. He's earned my trust. Now he needs your vote. Vote conservative Belton Little for State Representative District 71.
2: Paid for by Belton Little, Republican for State House.
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3: 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Hey, babe, I've got 5 minutes before I have to be in this meeting, but I'm all yours for 5 minutes. And so she would listen and engage. And I think that's where just be intentional when you are communicating, and then just admit when you're at the end. For Baron and Christine, a high-low was really helpful to set up their conversation. What's the high point? What's the low point?
4: More from Gary at FamilyMinute.org.
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0: true. Well, good morning, mercy.
1: Welcome back. Bill Bunkley here. This is the briefing on Salem Radio, broadcasting all across Central Florida. I want to give a little bit of a shout out, if I could, this afternoon. And that's because there was today, or I guess it was yesterday, and I'm trying to get to the story here. Hold on 1 second. Here we go. We have a Bay Area radio talk show host that's familiar to many, I'm sure, in our Christian family. And she had a severe e-bike crash that left her with broken bones and serves as a stark safety warning for local families. Candace Gray, who's the midday host over at the Joy FM, broke her jaw in three places, fractured her ear canal, and broke her shoulder after hitting a large crack in a sidewalk during a family bike ride. And the crash launched her over the handlebars, causing her to land face first on the concrete before spending seven days in the hospital. And so all we want to do is ask you to remember her in your prayers and speedy recovery. She can get back to her duties. But, boy, that's a tough one, and that's a tough injury. So we wanted to mention that to you. Before we go off the air at 5, I must keep reminding you, which remember that when we are at the point where we meet our minimum number of children that we are going to feed, and that number is 375. I won't be doing the number of updates that I do during the show, but we do this 4 times a year. I don't mind putting some of my brief aside for us to do something very worthy and very important. So I invite you, if you do that before the 5 o'clock hour, is to get your gift in. $80, $80 increments, $80 will feed a child for a year in Latin America or the Caribbean in a very, very poor village situation. Children that have, malnourished diagnoses with big bellies and golden hair. And so would you give a gift of about 4.5 cents a day? Imagine feeding your kids. Imagine feeding your kids at about 4.6 cents a day to have nutritious food. And that price is the same price for the next year. Well, that essentially is what you're doing when you give an $80 gift to feed one of our children and to take that child off the waiting list. $80 takes care of a child. And right now we have a match, as you've been hearing. Please give $80 and you're actually going to feed 2 children for a year. A gift of $160 would take care of actually 2, which becomes 4 children with the match. $320 will take care of 4 children with that 100% match that becomes 8. How many children could you rescue, feed right now? How right now? How many children at $80 per gift to feed them for a year? Text WTBN to 51555. WTBN to 51555. WTBN to 51555. 855-353-HOPE. 855-353-HOPE. 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Click on that red banner. Till tomorrow at 3. God bless you. 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
3: With SRN News, I'm John Scott. A new Tennessee congressional map making its debut in primary elections. Voters picking nominees in the new 9th Congressional District, which now stretches east of Memphis all the way to the Nashville area. President Trump has endorsed State Senator Brent Taylor in the Republican primary in the district. The Democratic contest features State Representative Justin Pearson and State Senator London Lamar. The president's administration plans to overhaul Head Start, a key early education program for the nation's poorest children. Changes would encourage more local decision-making by eliminating many federal regulations. Stocks edging lower on Wall Street as prices for oil rose. The Dow lost 464 points. The NASDAQ dropped 15 points today, and the S&P was down 13. This is SRN News.
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5: Tonight, expect partly cloudy skies with a chance of a thunderstorm in some areas. The temperature will drop to 76 degrees. Tomorrow, there will be a mix of clouds and sun with a chance of a thunderstorm in the afternoon. The high will reach 90 degrees. Tomorrow night, anticipate a few thunderstorms in some spots during the evening with clouds gradually clearing. The low temperature will be around 77 degrees. I'm meteorologist Jason Caterina. That's your exclusive AccuWeather forecast on AM 930, The Answer.
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7: Newly declassified documents show the FBI probed whether President Trump was a Russian agent.
8: 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And now your host, Logan Seculo.
7: Welcome to Seculo. We made it to a Thursday, everybody. It's August 6, 2026. We got a packed show. Mike Pompeo's joining us. My dad, Jay Seculo's joining us. Will Haynes in the studio. And I'm Logan Seculo. Phone lines are open for you at 1-800-684-3110. Covering a breaking news item that has not necessarily taken over the press, but I feel like it should be. And that is, of course, we go back to, and you may think, oh, were they talking about Tulsi Gabbard? You're talking about some of these other people that maybe had something similar happen? No, we're talking about the President of the United States. What happened? We find out due to a newly declassified report, again, as the President, this administration is declassifying a lot of what happened over the last few years. Declassified documents showed the FBI specifically was probing President Trump on whether he was an active Russian agent or was being controlled by Russia. And Will, when did they decide to do this?
9: This was in the time period after President Trump was inaugurated and after he fired James Comey. This is a document from the Federal Bureau of Investigation dated May 16th, 2027. So we're over 9 years ago, and we're just now finding this from the White House. It says, at the direction of the assistant director of the FBI's counterintelligence division, the FBI is opening a full investigation based on an articulable factual basis that reasonably indicates that President Donald J. Trump may be or has been unwittingly or wittingly involved in activities for or on the behalf of the government of the Russian Federation, which may constitute violations of federal criminal law or threats to the national security of the United States. It goes on to say, the goal of the investigation is to determine if President Trump is or was directed by, controlled by, and or coordinated activities with the Russian Federation in a manner constituting a threat to the national security of the United States. They are saying, we, the FBI, are investigating whether President Trump, the sitting president at this time, mind you, is or was controlled by Russia. This is at the time period after he fired Comey. We knew they started the Mueller probe. That was all supposed to be about obstruction because they were looking into Russia collusion. They were looking into the campaign, but it was supposed to be about an obstruction of justice charge if they got to it. This is saying, no, no, no, no, not just that, but also, was he an agent controlled by Russia?
7: Yeah, directly. Phone lines are open for you. What do you think about this? I mean, no surprise, but all surprise at the same time. The fact that it was happening this abruptly, this clearly, that they were doing these actions. It wasn't even kept really, but we just had a declassified document. This was happening internally. I want to hear from you. 1-800-684-3110. 1-800-684-3110. I also encourage you to go to ACLJ.org right now and support the work of the ACLJ. 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And then we're going to be joined later on by Mike Pompeo. 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So again, you give $10 and unlocks a pledge of $10. You give $1,000, it unlocks a pledge of $1,000, making it $2,000. Be a part of it today at the on the Impact Match here at ACLJ. Again, phone lines are open for you. Once again, at 1-800-684-3110. And if there was someone that got involved and knew a lot about what's happening in the world of President Trump, and of course what happened in the world of the Russia collusion scandals, it would be my dad, Jay Sekulow. He's going to be joining us in just a minute. So again, phone lines are open for you at 1-800-684-3110. Once again, 1-800-684-3110. Go ahead, get in line, because we have a couple guests, because we have my dad and Secretary Pompeo. I want to make sure I have time to get to you as well. So go ahead and get on hold. 1-800-684-3110. We'll be right back.
10: Foundations of Freedom. A look at America's founding principles and the leaders who shaped our nation.
11: In 1796, George Washington made one of the most consequential decisions in American history. He chose not to seek a third term as president. So why does that matter? Because America was not built on permanent rulers. It was built on ordered liberty. Faith teaches that authority is a stewardship, not a possession. Leaders are accountable to God for how they use power. And why does that still matter today? Because republics survive when leaders respect limits and citizens defend them. Washington's lesson still stands. A republic is preserved when power has limits, and public service remains a duty to God and country, not a path to personal rule.
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7: Welcome back to Sekulow. My dad, Jay Sekulow, will be joining us in just a moment. We're about to connect with him, and I do want to hear from you at 1-800-684-3110. Before we get to him, though, I know a lot of people are just joining us right now. Will, let's restate the facts of what's happening. A lot of people may have seen the title saying, yeah, there was an FBI, a declassified documents that showcased that James Comey, was after he was fired, that the FBI decided they needed to take a good look at President Trump and decide whether they thought he was, and essentially accusing by doing this, controlled by Russia, working with Russia, or was a Russian agent. Now, we heard a lot of these claims thrown out there. We heard a lot of these claims thrown out there by people on the left. We heard about these claims being thrown out there to people like a Tulsi Gabbard, who was a Democrat at the time. But what we didn't know is that the FBI was actively actually pursuing this, and this wasn't just political talking points.
9: That's right. And now it makes a lot of sense if someone like an Adam Schiff or other congressmen that seem to always have you know, the inside scoop if things were being leaked to them by people within the intelligence community. That's what was so concerning, is that you see now, and this was a new operation name. We always get, how many names do they have? This one is Oxford, comma, spelled O-X-F-E-R-D. I wonder, I mean, if they thought the University of Oxford may get litigious if they directly name it that. But here's the issue. We knew that the special counsel probe was to look into things about the election as well as if there was obstruction. We know that firsthand. But we didn't know until today that the FBI had this Oxford, comma, investigation that directly was looking at if President Trump was controlled by Russia. And we have your dad joining us now to talk about this.
7: Yeah, obviously, Dad, there's probably very few people in the world who understood what the inside of all of this looked like at the time. But even this, I feel like, is surprising for even those of the people that were on the inside.
13: Yeah, it is. But I will tell you why they called it Oxford comma. And that's because one of the, quote, sources during the Mueller probe was a professor at Oxford that was saying there was Russian involvement. All of that ended up being not true. So when Comey denied that there was an ongoing investigation of the president, which was also not true, this one was looks like a sub-investigation under Crossfire Hurricane, but was related to the termination of James Comey as the FBI director, which, by the way, the president has the full authority to do because the FBI director works for the president. So this was another attempt to target the president of the United States, labeling him basically an enemy of the United States and an asset of the Russian government. This was being, and they kept it offline, which meant that it was only available to be reviewed by very few agents, hoping nobody would find it. And of course, fortunately, it was declassified, and now we know what we've got. These agencies are totally out of control, and that's why at the ACLJ, we have a government accountability project that even now is very busy.
9: Well, and I think that's what's so concerning to many of our audience is that, one, we know that Tulsi Gabbard declassified a lot while she was the director of national intelligence. She called it a treasonous coup that was going on, and that was mainly related to the election intelligence community assessment. You see this, and you see that the FBI was trying to build a case that the sitting president was a foreign agent. And you wonder, how did it take almost over 9 years, but we're approaching 10 years for them to uncover this? We know there's been a lot of reform at the FBI and the DOJ, and that's needed. But I think documents like this prove that that work has to continue and be ongoing of reforming these agencies.
13: Well, this is the problem we had with the IRS. It was almost an institution incapable of self-correcting. Now, we were able to self-correct a lot of it by getting not only monetary damages in one case, but a permanent injunction in another. And it may take that here with the FBI. This is very disheartening in the sense that there were FBI agents doing this, knowing that it was a sitting president, duly elected by the citizens of the United States, and the FBI director gets fired, and they decided to target then the president who fired him. I mean, think about that for a moment. And that's why we fight back so aggressively and why we have a government accountability project, like I said, even with an administration that might be considered friendly. Because there are deep state activists that don't stop.
9: Well, and I think even that term, deep state, has become so commonplace because of everything we've seen. But I mean, just hearing you repeat what exactly happened here, the fact that the president, who is the chief executive of the country, who was elected by the people, fired someone who works for him. And then what did the others within that department decide to do? Investigate whether that person was a foreign asset. If you even take out the names here, because they're so loaded because of the history, it being President Trump and James Comey, the facts of that story, no one would believe you if you told someone, here's what happened in the United States with any other names. That's why, once again, it is so shocking to read this, that this is the angle they choose to pursue against a sitting president who is their boss.
13: Well, that's exactly right, Will. And the danger here is, and again, it was Oxford comma because they were utilizing an Oxford professor to get information that, you know, supposedly was about the president. None of that was true. And if anybody knows it, it would be me since I handled it for the president. So I think this is showing the depth that these agencies were going to undermine a duly elected president of the United States.
7: So I guess the next step people are asking, obviously, is there anything that can be done? What happens here? Of course, exposing the truth is a big part of this. But then what does President Trump or his team or the American people, what do they do?
13: Well, I'll tell you what we're going to do. I mean, what we're going to do is you start with the Freedom of Information. The stuff has been declassified now. So the problem with the Freedom of Information Act request or lawsuit before would have been they would have said ongoing criminal investigation or ongoing national security investigation. Well, now they can't say that it's been declassified. So we ask for a series of documents. They'll say no. And off to court we go. And we get it, and then you turn it over to the Department of Justice for prosecution.
9: Well, and I think that's what's so important for people to realize here, and that's what we do each and every day with our Government Accountability Project, is that once something gets declassified, it almost opens up the pathway for groups like ours to dig deeper. And that's exactly what we can do here now. We have these memos uncovered. Now you know there's email communication. There is all sorts of other situations and things that are put down on paper that were probably placed in a burn bag but never actually got destroyed that we can start to target through the Freedom of Information Act practice here at the ACLJ. And I think that's exactly, as you're saying, what our team should be looking at right now.
13: That's definitely the next move here. That's what we're going to authorize, and that's how we proceed. So we'll get to, it takes time. We will get justice. We got to fight back. And that's why we encourage people to join the ACLJ as an ACLJ champion or support the work each and every month at the ACLJ or when you can, because it makes a huge difference as we fight back on all these issues. Obviously, declassifying here gives us an easier step to proceed, but we still have to litigate it.
7: Yeah, and before we let you go, Dad, a lot of people are, you know, chiming in, and it is during one of these special months right now where donations are matched. You were part of helping launch this program early on when you were able to get a bunch of ACLJ supporters together and say, hey, we'll you know, pledge to support if others support. Why are these months so important to our supporters, whether they're new supporters or long time?
13: Because it sets up our budgets a year. And going actually now, going into next year. So these times we do these matching challenges, we have donors that agree to, some of them are ACLJ champions, that agree to match other donations that come in. It effectively means if you donate $50, the ACLJ getting $100. And if you multiply that times a lot of people, it makes a huge difference. You've had a great start this month, Logan and Will. Just keep up the great work. And I want to thank all of the donors that continue to support the work of the ACLJ. It's not slowing down, especially right now with this new declassification order.
7: All right. Thanks, Dad, for joining us. Again, that's Jay Sekulo, Chief Counsel here at the ACLJ. If you want to support the work of the ACLJ, this is a great month, as he said, to do it during our Impact Match. You're going to see a QR code on your screen if you're watching, or you can go to YouTube, or I'm sorry, you can go to ACLJ.org directly. But if you are watching, you can just scan that QR code with your phone. It'll take you directly to the link that you need to donate. We appreciate it. We want you to do it right now if you can. That being said, in the next segment, I'm going to take a lot of calls. So if you want to call in, this is a good time to do it. We got a few lines open, 1-800-684-3110. Following that will be the half hour break. We'll bring up, we'll have special guest Mike Pompeo, Secretary Mike Pompeo, be joining us, and then I'm going to take your calls again. So go ahead and get on hold if you can at 1-800-684-3110. 1-800-684-3110. We're continue talking about this topic, but we got others to cover. We're going to talk about sort of these interesting candidates that are coming out of these states, like in Michigan. We're talking about that with Secretary Pompeo. We're going to break down a lot more as well, including some of the ACLJ work that you need to get to be a part of as well. So again, if you want to join us, I'll tell you what the phone number one more time. People say it slower. I'm going to say it slower. 1-800-684-3110. Let's get your feedback as well. You'll hear from some of the most powerful, the most important voices in the room. But that most important one is always yours, because you guys help direct what we do here at the ACLJ. We'll be right back with more. Stay tuned on Sekulo.
14: 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But even with the many historic wins we've achieved, the battle is far from over. 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Countless unborn babies remain in jeopardy, and across the globe, innocent Christians are being targeted and killed across this country and around the world. 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
7: Welcome back to Seculo. Phone lines have lit up. It can take us a second to get through all of them, so stay on hold if you're on hold. Give us a moment. Give our phone screener a moment to get you guys all set up in our system so we can get you on the air. But I did want to address, obviously, the big comments that are coming in, and we're talking about this, is, okay, now what? You know, we just talked about it with my dad. You know, what is the ACLJ team? What can we do? But I also wanted you to see and know a bit more about the work of the ACLJ in terms of cases and situations like this, where we are able to activate our team to go look at really what's going on and expose a lot. And this just came in moments ago.
9: That's right. And once again, as we mentioned, that once that memo is declassified, that gives us a door to walk through with a FOIA request with that entire practice at the ACLJ to try and find out more information. You know that someone didn't just write that without there being communication surrounding it, even in maybe some pushback. Maybe you see how little pushback there was, and you're able to then, one, bring that to light to the Congress to maybe make legislation that can put in safeguards, to bring it to the Department of Justice to show here's potential criminal activity that took place under the United States. There's a lot of different avenues you can take. But here's one example of how recently doing just that has brought something new to light. And this has not been talked about yet on ACLJ.org or on social media or even on this show.

0: Yeah, we talked about that a lot. Yeah.
1: Big violation of the First Amendment. Here's another thing. Because of the way the FBI took source material from a third party, NGO, non-government agency, and used that immediately to verify their own biases, that's what set off this entire situation. And you start thinking about it. Okay, maybe that we could get there. We filed the FOIA. We found this out. Someone within the general counsel's office pushed back, raising a concern to the Directorate of Intelligence at the FBI, saying,
0: yeah, make sure we understand this is within the FBI.
1: This is internal communications. When they're saying, hey, we're going forward with this. Maybe we need to check with our general counsel and make sure this is legal. And the general counsel pushed back and says, it seems that some of our folks may be equating a third-party organization with another government organization, and perhaps we need to remind the workforce about non-governmental organizations. Effectively saying, you're running in, wanting to do an entire covert operation in churches which are protected by the First Amendment with no real allegation of criminal activity, much less nefarious activity, but saying there's no real reason to this, and you're just taking the word of an NGO on this. You're not even doing real investigative work, and there's no alleged crime. You're just wanting to spy on these people. The lawyers at the FBI were like, we need to remember these NGOs are not the government. Here's what the left has been trying to do. Effectively make NGOs, especially left NGOs, a part of the government apparatus for so long. That's why they got so upset about defunding of USAID and all of these programs that were just sending cash to NGOs that did their bidding around the world and gave them that layer of protection. That's exactly what we're seeing here. We're seeing that the FBI was using a leftist NGO for their purposes to do things that would violate constitutional rights of American citizens. And the lawyers were raising red flags about that. We just found this, and that is why work like this, we're going to do the exact same thing when it comes to this investigation if whether or not President Trump was a Russian asset.
0: And what they, I'm very curious of what they uncovered, if you will. What was the results of this investigation? What did they decide? What was the conclusion? We'll break all that down as well as more is uncovered, because I found that to be very interesting. Did they find that, of course, nothing could be further probably from the truth? Yeah, probably. But or did they come up with some political way of getting around this, saying, you know, well, we did our search, it was inconclusive. You know, we'll find out. We'll get some more data and more info on that. I want to take a phone call. Let's go to Annie, who's calling from Florida, who is watching on the Salem News Channel. Go ahead, Annie.
2: Oh, my God. I'm blowing up. This is a Cuban-American from New York living in Miami. Okay, you guys, this is the apparatus that has been as recent as 1997. There have been unions. They have their leaders targeting, recruiting the youth.
0: Yep.
2: They have with the regional. Addresses. I don't want to say exactly from where.
0: I want to just give our people who understand, because maybe they didn't see your phone screen call and then maybe moved on to a topic here. You're talking a lot about sort of the, I think you put it in the call screen, the communist creep that is clearly happening across the country, and how really it's infecting not only the Democrat Party, but a lot of people right now. And if someone like you, again, raised in New York, but come from a Cuban-American household, you understand, and again, I spent a lot of time in Florida. I have a lot of friends who again, their parents or their second generation Americans or first generation Americans, families that fled a lot of these kind of same things, and now they are seeing it, I believe is what you're saying, creep into their country.
2: Communism has gone into China. Since 1959, I hadn't been back to Cuba because my parents sent us twice during the school vacation. My grandfather would write letters. I learned writing and speaking, everything, grammar, perfect in Spanish, as well as in English with regents. So I could read my grandfather writing. One time he said, do not trust the Chinese, period. He said that. Now, communism has gotten into history, into China. We have anything that is communism.

0: It's horrible.
1: Well, and I think, Annie, to that point exactly as well, what is concerning here is, one, you're seeing how far left the party is going, that they are openly saying that their framework is Cuba, is the revolution of Cuba. Is you had people campaigning with Al Sayed that are saying Mao is an icon. These are people that aren't being shy about it. But then I think you can also make the parallel when you have government apparatuses that are willing to fly in the face of our constitutional protections and do things like, let's see if our leader is a asset of a foreign adversary. That sounds very Soviet. Starting to investigate people that you using the apparatus of the state to investigate your political enemies. And so when you have the two of those, the popular revolution happening within the Democrat Party and the leftists, and then you have the state apparatus that are the technocrats and the oligarchy in some sense. That's a very dangerous position to be in.
2: Hey, we'll be back in just a minute here. 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This is our short break. Less than a minute. 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
3: With SRN News, I'm Keith Peters in Washington. Republican Senator Mitch McConnell of Kentucky says he's been discharged from a rehabilitation center and will continue his recovery from home. McConnell gave no specific date for his return to the Capitol, but senators are expected to soon leave Washington for the traditional August recess. A Senate committee has voted along party lines to hold Dr. Anthony Fauci in contempt of Congress over his refusal to answer questions at a hearing on his handling of the COVID-19 pandemic. The vote Thursday sets up a referral to the Justice Department for potential investigation over whether the country's longtime top infectious disease official properly exercised his constitutional rights. On Wall Street, the Dow down by 464 points. More details at srnnews.com.
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6: 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About the dominance of Democrats in general. Now the Democrat Socialists of America have won primaries and elections based on, wait for it, affordability, a crisis that their policies have caused.
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8: Tonight, expect a chance of a thunderstorm early, then clearing skies with a low of 76. Tomorrow, we'll bring a mix of clouds and sun with a heavy thunderstorm in the afternoon. These storms may cause flash flooding and strong wind gusts. Highs will reach 91. Tomorrow night, anticipate a chance of an evening thunderstorm, followed by mostly cloudy skies and a low of 77. I'm meteorologist Jason Caterina. That's your exclusive AccuWeather forecast on AM 930, The Answer.
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2: Welcome to Seculo. I do want you to give me a call, 1-800-684-3110. We're going to take set calls in this segment and in the last one. Mike Pompeo will be joining us in the middle, but phone lines are open at 1-800-684-3110. For those just joining us, we are talking about the FBI. A declassified document showed that the FBI had a plan, a probe, looking into whether President Trump was considered to be a Russian asset, a Russian-controlled vehicle, what he could be. And we have a call coming in about it. I want to spin off of that. Let's go to Alan in Virginia, line four. Go ahead.
11: Hi. The comment is, you know, what would suspect them to think that Trump would be an agent? Now, remember that Trump had a lot of businesses set up, like the Trump Tower in Moscow, even before the 2016 election, not to mention also, you know, hosting beauty pageants and the like.
2: Yeah.
11: And we know that any type of American staying in a hotel in Russia was taped and cammed. So you know that they have stuff on Trump, and this was before the election.
2: Guess who also had some business dealings in Russia? The ACLJ. We had the SCLJ, the Slavic Center for Law and Justice, until the war, by the way. Why? It's one of the major superpowers in the world. It's where you would go to conduct not only a lot of business, but to make sure and hopefully put some checks on what's going on for people's freedoms, what's going on for people's commerce there. And look, a lot has changed in the last decade. I'm not going to pretend it hasn't. A lot has changed in the last 5 years in Russia. But remember, not only did President Trump have a lot of dealings with Russia, just about everyone did in the free world. When you were talking about how much kind of relationship do we have with China, by the way, the United States of America. I don't know. Just about everything I'm staring at right now was manufactured in China. The computer you're watching me on, the TV you're watching me on likely was there. Maybe you're listening on a radio. Good chance pieces and parts of that were developed right there. Okay? So let's not pretend that everyone wasn't doing business in some ways. And of course, we were doing it a very different way. We were doing it away as a nonprofit organization. But the same kind of thing is happening. And to say, yeah, well, that makes you a Russian agent is an absolutely ridiculous claim. And I understand that, look, you're going to have those questions. But what it really ended up being, and we know this, we know that this became a political talking point. It just became something to distract you. And hopefully that they could cause a division in the United States of America. And again, you know, I've always said in these is I love Russia. I spent a lot of time in Russia. I'm not, you know, afraid of saying that. I loved it there. I hope for a day my children get to go visit and see the real history that happened in Russia. See what the good and the bad historically that has happened there. It's a beautiful place with beautiful people. And I'm hoping for one day, just like it is in the Middle East, in many different places I've spent time in, that we get to return there. I hope one day we get to reopen a Slavic Center for Law and Justice. I hope one day we get to spend more time there. So I don't demonize working with a country or working in a country.
1: Well, and I want to clarify the absurdity of this FBI document as well, because we know that the intelligence community all of a sudden made this, and the document of the dossier was created by the Clinton campaign. All of the nonsense, they had plenty of time to litigate. This is May of 2017 when this is written, this new investigation. So he's already president for 5 months at this point when this investigation starts.
2: They're still looking for reasons.
1: They're still looking for reasons. And what was the reason for this one? He fired James Comey. Why did he fire James Comey? He was a part of the original IC issues. He messed with the election with the Hillary Clinton email probe back and forth, on and off again. He sent spies into the White House and bragged about it later that, yeah, I sent them because they were disorganized. He played God within the government is what James Comey did. He thought he was above the law. He thought he was the law. And so when he was fired, now they're thinking, did President Trump fire him because Russia told him to? That's the absurdity of this. It isn't even all the things Alan said of maybe, oh, he had businesses there. They were investigating whether he fired James Comey because Russia told him to. He fired James Comey because James Comey needed to be fired, because of the Russians.
2: When we get back, we're going to hear from Secretary Pompeo on this and a number of other issues. But then the last segment, I want to hear from you. We got three lines open right now, 1-800-684-3110. Be patient. Let our phone screeners get through the calls to make sure we can get you up in our system. We only got one person doing it today, and we got a lot of calls coming in. That's at 1-800-684-3110. When we get back, Secretary Mike Pompeo will be joining us, and a lot more here on Seculo.
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1: Welcome back to Seculo. We are joined now by our Senior Counsel for Global Affairs, former Secretary of State Mike Pompeo. And there's a lot going on this week, Mr. Secretary. But one of the big things that we saw on Tuesday night was a big primary for the Democrat nominee for Senate in Michigan. This is after a litany of House races and things where we've seen DSA-backed candidates prevail over more establishment Democrats. But this one, I think, has been the biggest prize for those of the far left. And now what we see is a race between former Congressman Mike Rogers and Abdul Al-Sayed for the U.S. Senate in Michigan. And I feel like, and you've tweeted about this, that this is really a showdown between what the insurgent wing of the Democrat Party is putting forward and what I feel like to some degree former Congressman Rogers represents, which is more traditional Western values. And I wanted to get your take on that.
14: Well, it is every bit that big. This is not just a Senate race. And we're seeing this all across the country. This is not just a fight between center left, center right, whether taxes should be 29 or 30.2. This is a radical pro-Islamist group of people who view America as the problem. They view Western civilization as indecent. They think American history reflects, like we used to talk about the 1619 Project, right? They think it reflects a moral failing of America, and they're campaigning on that. That's what they're telling people. And it has proven successful in Democrat primaries. We will see if it turns out that the majority of Americans actually believe that we should defund the police, that we should get rid of our military, that we should do all the things that we should literally take all the money from billionaires. We'll see if the people of Michigan ultimately believe that. I don't think they will. I think a fellow like Mike Rogers, who I served with on the House Intelligence Committee and who is a true patriot, we'll see how the people of Michigan ultimately resolve this. I'm convinced that people who are raising their children in ordinary, good, upstanding citizens will reject the radicalism that the Democrat Party is bringing to them.
1: Well, I think I want to kind of reiterate what you said there at the beginning. You said this race is every bit as big as it being between the values of the left and the Western values that America was founded on. Normally, with a Senate race, we try not to be hyperbolic about the implications nationally, right? But for some reason, this one feels different. It does feel like at a time where the movement, yes, you're going to get wacky members of the House from around the country. That's part of the charm of the House of Representatives to some degree, is that there's a lot more of them and from more specific regions, and people can elect who they want. That's America. But when it comes to a race like this, it really does seem that they are going to try, regardless, I would say even regardless of the outcome, but those people that are within the party that are trying to co-opt the structure of the DNC are really going to use this as a moment to show momentum and try to complete the takeover of a national party.
14: Completely true. That's their objective. And the good news is they're very transparent and open about that. They believe that they are the future of the Democrat Party and of America. Al-Sayed, this woman who's running for governor in Wisconsin. We saw it in Maine with Blattner, who blew up. It could be that these candidates may blow up as well. We can see they are trying to fundamentally not only take over the Democrat Party, but restructure the way the United States government operates and how we protect the individual liberties of our citizens, all the things that most Americans just value deeply and sometimes, frankly, take for granted. These folks are trying to upend that. They have a deeply radical view. It is a view that is inconsistent with the founding of our country. And in Michigan, right? I'm from Kansas. Michigan is a Midwestern state. It's traditionally had Midwestern values. In a place like Michigan, if El Sayed is successful, we'll be in a really, really dangerous place in America. And I try to be careful about this. Oh, we always say this election is the most important. I try to be cautious, but this is something that is fundamentally different. And so this election will prove fundamentally more important for that reason.
1: I wanted to turn topics here a little bit and talk about both the conflict in Iran and the war in Ukraine, because there's been some reporting that's come out this week that where they're calling it a mega war. They're saying that the two conflicts are starting to merge. A lot of it are kind of maybe some articles trying to be a little bit of warning signs or maybe just trying to get clicks. But they're saying that the interest, both militarily and economic, both from the Russian Federation and Iran, are starting to converge more where the conflicts could overlap more than they already have. One, I think, is this a new development or is some reporters just starting to get wise to it because they don't have other headlines? Or is this something that is creeping that could continually expand the conflicts as we see them?
14: So we've talked about this here at the ACLJ before. The Russians have accepted drones from Iran. The Russians have sold oil to Iran and given them money back. The Chinese are doing the same. They're definitely supporting the cause of the regime, the IRGC, inside of Iran. So they are connected in an operational military matter for sure. What I think people are starting to come to see is that just like we were talking about this fight for Western civilization inside of our country, These no-gooders, the Chinese Communist Party, the Russians, the Iranians, all share a fundamental belief that is exactly the same as the DSA, which is that America is indecent and corrupt and in decay and decline and needs something that is radically different. So there's even overlap there. They're working together to undermine our confidence in the United States of America. I'm not going to lose it. You're not going to lose it. I know your listeners aren't going to lose it. This remains the greatest nation in the history of civilization, and we need to do the hard work to protect and preserve it. And as you see these, the Russians supporting the Iranians and the Chinese supporting the Russians, we should not for one moment think that this isn't a concerted effort to take down what has been this amazing experiment and has led to such a great uplifting of a human class, right? Billions of people are better off because of what our founding fathers did 250 years ago.
1: Well, and I think also we could remind people that El Sayed, when the Ayatollah was killed, told his campaign, hey, don't say anything about this publicly because there's a lot of people sad here in Michigan. I think that tells you a lot about where some of those ideologies lie. But I wanted to end with this because we've seen how Iran uses proxy wars as a way to operate against Israel, as a way to sow regional discord, as well to isolate themselves also from responsibility. Going back to that topic of the military and economic interest of Russia in Iran, could Russia be in some way taking a page out of the Iranian playbook by utilizing this Iranian conflict and propping up this questionable regime in a way to isolate themselves a little bit from responsibility with what's going on in Ukraine and trying to hide the football a little bit and say, look, just pay attention to the discord in the Middle East and not necessarily what we're failing to do with our war against Ukraine?
14: Look, as a practical matter, that's proven true. The number of headlines, the number of articles about the conflict in Europe is greatly fewer than the one about the conflict in the Middle East, frankly, partly because people are tired. It's gone on. The conflict in Europe's now gone on almost coming on 5 years. But yes, I don't think there's any doubt that Putin believes it is his best interest for the world to look away from what he's done. Mm-hmm. Dragging tens of thousands of Ukrainian kids back into Russia, stealing them from their parents, firing nearly every evening into the Ukrainian capital, killing civilians, not firing at military targets. I think he definitely believes that the conflict in the Middle East has taken the globe's eyes off of the horrors that he has inflicted and believes that's to his benefit.
1: Mr. Secretary, thank you so much for joining us. Always wonderful insight you provide here, especially as these issues are very important. And there is this overlap. There is this ideology that is creeping throughout the country that is way too friendly with those that we're in conflict with. And so I appreciate Secretary Pompeo for joining us today. But if you want to talk about this issue, if you want to talk about the FBI situation, we didn't even get to the fact that the Senate Homeland Security Committee held Dr. Fauci in contempt today. What does that mean? If you want to call about that or any of these topics, 1-800-684-3110. We'll be taking your phone calls in the next segment. Carrie and Don will be coming to you first because y'all are on the line now, but we got a few lines open. So 1-800-684-3110. But as we've been reminding you, we are in this month of August, and July and August are two of the most important months of the year at the ACLJ. They, as Jay said earlier in the broadcast, they help us forecast for next year and budget for next year to see what projects we can take on to expand the impact of the ACLJ. And that impact isn't just our attorneys or our media presence. It's your impact. It's the impact you make when you stand with us, when you support the work of the ACLJ. 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
15: 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Countless unborn babies remain in jeopardy, and across the globe, innocent Christians are being targeted and killed across this country and around the world. 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
2: Welcome back to Secular. We got a couple lines open still at 1-800-684-3110. I had to dip out in that last segment. Thanks, Wildo, for covering that. You did a great job.
1: Thanks. You missed some fascinating discussion.
2: I watched some of it. I was sitting there in the control room waiting for you to be done. I didn't want to interrupt, but I still somehow did. But it's okay. Phone lines are open at 1-800-684-3110. Got to bump up first to an ACLJ champion who's calling in. Let's go to Carrie in Ohio. Go ahead.
18: Hi, guys. Hi. Thank you. My question is, I just heard before you took me live that Fauci was found in contempt.
2: Yes.
18: And right. That's wonderful. That's wonderful. I was wondering if these, I don't even know what to call them at this point, Comey and the rest of these groups of that attacked President Trump and targeted him and were doing it for, you know, a decade, will they be able to get up there in front of the, like Fauci did, and just plead the Fifth?
2: All right, let's first start with the kind of update on the Fauci side of this. I know we do have that of what's going on, and let's give you again some real expectations of what what could happen here.
1: The committee on Senate Homeland Security and Governmental Affairs Committee voted to hold him in contempt. Traditionally, that would then go to a floor vote. There's some question, and Senator Paul, Chairman Paul, in this case, has said he is going to try to send that directly to the Department of Justice to try and have him prosecuted, held in contempt of Congress. I think that Dr. Fauci will, through his attorneys, claim that he still had the right to take the fifth
2: either way,
1: because what are you seeing? States threatening to prosecute him. And so I would,
2: though he may have a pardon, that didn't mean that he has to now go out there and waive his right to the Fifth Amendment.
1: Now there are plenty of legal scholars that are going to argue the opposite. And so I think it will be very interesting to see where this goes. But with any of these, especially when it is a constitutional right, like taking the Fifth Amendment, I feel like I wouldn't get my hopes up that Dr. Fauci is going to spend any time in jail.
2: No. And then
1: but
2: we will also see. Look, and then you asked about the others. Look, I mean, none of us have, you know, waived our right to a Fifth Amendment. If they get called up on any kind of things, they do have that option, obviously, to not speak. Now, not speaking, obviously, it can kind of imply a lot of things. And certainly you've had someone like James Comey getting called up. The man likes to talk.
1: Yes.
2: So I don't know if he'll be playing the fifth, because he doesn't seem to be that kind of guy.
1: He's very crafty, and that's because he was the director of the FBI. Yeah, like he knows what he's doing.
2: You know?
1: He's very crafty at answering questions in a way that's not going to get him in trouble, even when you feel like it.
2: Maximizes airtime. That's what he loves. We do know.
1: He's a Boy Scout, Logan. Look at him.
2: He loves the camera, man. The camera loves him. It's true. That's what they say. All right, let's continue on. Thank you though for calling. Let's go to Don, who's calling in California. Don, go ahead. Don, you there? All right, put Don back on hold. We'll see if he's still there. He's been on hold for a while. I want to get to him if we can. Let's move on. Let's go to Marvin in Colorado. Marvin, go ahead.
19: Yes, I'm a patriot, and I'm just voicing a lot of concerns that I have with what's happening with our government, our federal government.
2: Right.
19: There are no consequences for breaking the law. Traitorous acts or violation of oath of office. And the other thing is, a lot of this started when Obama and Holder weaponized the DOJ. Now, I'm a firm believer that if you violate your oath of office while in office, you will get no pension. Maybe a lot of this crap will stop.
1: Marvin, I think, one, your timeline is absolutely correct, that Eric Holder, I always love when people say that President Trump decided to weaponize the DOJ, because, and they're like, oh, his hand-picked attorney general, his hand-picked. It's like, right. They called Eric Holder Obama's wingman. That they were making reference, they were celebrating the fact of how close of a relationship President Obama and his attorney general had. That was celebrated when it's them. It's hand-picked, violating the independence of the DOJ. So it is obviously hypocrisy. We know that. Marvin, part of the problem, though, is that I agree. They were able to hold off on a lot of these for specific crimes that are outside the statute of limitations now. They got away with it. We're looking at it. But yeah, even this should be prosecuted, in my opinion. The fact that you are trying to investigate, you're opening an investigation on the president of the United States for being a foreign asset. If that is to be the standard, anytime you have people within a bureaucracy that doesn't like a foreign policy decision, can they start investigating whether or not the president is a foreign asset?
2: Put a team on it.
1: Because it's like, oh, did it benefit Russia? I mean, three ways down the line, maybe, yes, no, who knows? But that's such a ridiculous precedent that, yeah, I feel like people should have severe consequences here.
2: Like, I know we kind of just addressed this call, but I do want to take it ahead because you've been on hold for a little bit. D in California. D, if you got another question, it's fine. If you want to stick with that one, we can kind of restate it. Go ahead.
20: My concern is that they found him in contempt of Congress, and that, is there going to be any recourse or anything become of this?
2: That's what we were just kind of talking. Look, it's not fun. Let's not pretend that. Regardless of what he's going to go through, it's not like it's going to be a pleasant experience because he's already had to do this a few times. So, yes, will something get done? Yeah, sure. Will maybe what you hope the goal will be, he'll be arrested or spend in jail time. You know, like we said, I wouldn't get your hopes up for that. He was pardoned. And, of course, a lot of the things that have come out, I don't know if are, I just say that some of them I thought were ridiculous, like the diary. And some of the not giving the full truth to the American people, some of that certainly was a problem, but there is going to be a question of whether that is jail time worthy.
1: Here's what we're also probably going to get. Also, if he were held in contempt and jailed, it wouldn't be what you're wanting either. Several months. That's not what I think most people that want to see him prosecuted would think is deserving punishment of the crime. But here's another thing. The Department of Health and Human Services has found and sent over a copy of his iPhone, his government iPhone, to that very same Homeland Security panel that was able to release all those diary entries. So I think we're going to start seeing Fauci communications being made public soon. And I think those could be even worse than his private diary.
2: Comes out. Let's quickly jump to Bill. Will, we only got about a minute left on the show, so I know you're on quite a bit, so just go ahead and
0: just want to make a statement. My dad served 20 years in the Navy as the E-9 Master 2 submariner. Died in VA hospital up here of cancer in Martinsburg. He said to me, he said, son, I was serving this country for 20 years. I went where they sent me. I did what they told me to do. He said, but I'm going to tell you right now, if y'all don't pay attention, this country's going to go from a democratic republic to a communist state, and they're not going to fire a shot. That's all I got to say. People better think.
2: Well, Bill, that is why the ACLJ team is still here for you. That's why we're fighting back. Thank you for calling. And look, I think a lot of people can see that. See, sometimes it feels like the writing's on the wall, but we're going to stop that. We're going to be a part of the team that pushes back. Be a part of it as well. Go to ACLJ.org. Right now, we are in our impact match. 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Remember, nothing's behind a paywall. None of the, this is how the show is produced. This is how all our legal work is done. 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
3: With SRN News, I'm Keith Peters in Washington. A Senate committee votes in favor of holding former NIH Director Dr. Anthony Fauci in contempt of Congress for refusing to testify about the origins of the COVID virus. Correspondent Laura Winters reports.
22: All he had to do was tell the truth.
23: The Senate Homeland Security Committee, led by Chair Rand Paul, voting to hold Anthony Fauci in contempt of Congress. This follows Fauci refusing to answer any questions, invoking the Fifth Amendment 111 times. Here's how the vote went down.
24: Mr. Chairman, on the vote of those present, the yeas are 8, the nays are 5. On the vote by proxy and for the record only, the yeas are 0, the nays are 2. On this vote, the yeas are 8, the nays are 5, and the motion is agreed to.
23: Laura Winters reporting.
3: Ukraine has hit targets deep inside Russia.
25: Ukraine's president, Volodymyr Zelensky, has said that Ukraine has hit more oil facilities deep inside of Russia. Ukrainian forces targeted refineries in Bashkortostan and the Yaroslavl region in an attempt to weaken Russia's wartime economy. They also hit Russian military patrol boats in the Black Sea. Meanwhile, Russian drone and glide bomb attacks across Ukraine killed at least 3 civilians and wounded several others. Zelensky is urging allies to supply interceptor missiles to bolster Ukraine's air defenses.
3: Correspondent Karen Shamas reporting. The Israeli military says 2 soldiers have died in an explosion in southern Lebanon. This marks the first Israeli death since a truce with Hezbollah began in June. 4 other soldiers were seriously wounded. The explosion occurred in the village of Majd al-Zun, and the cause is under investigation. On Wall Street, the Dow down by 464 points. The Nasdaq dropped 15, with the S&P 500 lower by 13. This is SRN News.
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30: Tonight, expect a chance of a thunderstorm in some areas early on, followed by partial clearing skies. The temperature will drop to 76 degrees. Tomorrow will bring a mix of clouds and sun with a heavy thunderstorm possible in the afternoon. These storms may lead to flash flooding and strong winds. Temperatures will reach a high of 91. I'm meteorologist Jason Caterina. That's your exclusive AccuWeather forecast on AM 930, The Answer.
31: This is Audie Bach. Welcome to the wisdom of Larry Elder, the sage from South Central. He means South Central Los Angeles, but now he's the sage for all of South Central Florida, too.
32: Can I be in charge for a while? Sir, yes, sir!
33: What's the most you ever lost on a coin toss?
34: Larry Elder here, the sage from South Central, the prince of Pico Union, the czar of common sense, the great Eldersky, Don Lorenzo. Welcome to the program. No victocrats allowed because we've got a country to save. So let's get her teed up!
35: Do you want to play rock? Say hello to my new friend!
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38: 888-971-SAGE, 888-971-7243. I am Larry Elder. We are Salem News Channel, coming to you from Salem News Channel with a full set of teeth. Former Secretary of State Mike Pompeo says the best way to get energy prices down is to keep the pressure on Iran. How long will Republicans and normal Democrats handle the Abdul El Sayed Hassan Piker factor. The number one female tennis player in the world says men should not be in women's sports. Why is that so difficult for a WNBA coach to say? Hassan Piker once called in his supporters to kill capitalists and urged an audience to kill Florida Senator Rick Scott. Charming. Democrats want Medicare for all. How is that working out in England and in Canada? John Fetterman slammed Bernie Sanders and Abdul El Sayed. The Trump administration continues its war on health care fraud. Where's the credit? Trump signs executive orders disqualifying a number of illegal aliens from receiving birthright citizenship, lawsuits to follow. About defunding the police, do you recall what Tupac Shakur said about blacks and their need for the police? We do. And New York Mayor Zohran Mamdani appoints three co-founders of an organization called the Muslim Democratic Club, which blamed October 7 on Israel 2 days after that barbaric slaughter. All of this and more, 888-971-SAGE, 888-971-7243. Speaking of Abdul El Sayed, let's begin with him, number 56.
0: The people need and deserve a Senate seat that will fight for them. The people need and deserve to get money out of politics so we can finally start putting money back in pockets and passing Medicare for all. The people need and deserve a senator who's going to stand.
38: Medicare for all. He won the Democratic primary in Michigan and will be squaring off against Mike Rogers, the Democrat. Now, let's talk about Medicare for all systems that they have in Canada and in the UK. This is a poll, April of this year. Overall satisfaction with the healthcare system among Canadians, 56%. Although there are differences depending upon the region. Ontario, 62%. The lowest is Quebec at 49%. However, 76% view their provincial healthcare system as, quote, too bureaucratic. This is especially high in Alberta and Quebec at 81%. 60% perceive the current rate of healthcare spending as unsustainable. I repeat, 60% of Canadians believe the current rate of spending is unsustainable. That's a 4% increase from last year. Most concerned groups about the unsustainability of the spending, residents of Quebec at 71%, and younger Canadians age 18 to 34% at 64 to 30, age 18 to 34 at 64.4%. The younger you are, the more likely it is for you to believe that the money's not going to be there for you. 72%, get this, of Canadians believe that private entrepreneurs offer faster health care services than government hospitals. Now that's Canada. Regarding the UK, I'm talking about England, Scotland, Wales, Northern Ireland, Great Britain, where 81.3% of healthcare expenditure is government financed, as opposed to roughly half of our spending on healthcare is government financed here in the United States. This is an interview with a host named Mike Graham, happens to be a conservative, and a man named Dr. Christian Nemitz, who's an economist with something called the Institute of Economic Affairs, which is a free market think tank. They talk about 59% of adults are dissatisfied with the NHS, the National Health Service, number 55.
1: Well, this is part of the problem. You know, the health of the nation very much depends on the health service of the nation doing its job. But according to a new satisfaction survey that's been put out this morning, published by the British Social Attitudes Research Department, people are not happy. People are not very, very enthused about even using the NHS. Let's talk to Christian Nemitz, Editorial Director at the Institute for Economic Affairs. Christian, very good morning to you.
2: Good morning.
1: Good to see you. Not surprising, this really, is it? A record 3 in 5 adults unhappy with the NHS, because it kind of has collapsed in on itself, hasn't it?
2: It has, yes. No, these figures are not surprising at all. And I'm guessing Dissatisfaction with the NHS must have been there latently for quite some time. Yeah. It's just that for a long time we've had this social taboo. You were not supposed to criticize the NHS. But now it's not really surprising. So we pay more than ever. Spending is at record levels, the highest it's ever been.
1: Yeah.
2: But we're not getting much in return. We have still more than 6 million people on a waiting list of some sort, and some of these people are in fact on multiple waiting lists, yes, waiting for multiple treatments at the same time. So we now have a situation where, say, we pay for, it's the equivalent of paying for a business class flight with, say, Qatar Airways and then getting a Ryanair flight. Well, if the plane arrives at all.
1: Yeah, actually, I mean, if the NHS was run like Ryanair, it'd be a lot better, to be honest, because, I mean, at least Ryanair is run as a proper business, and it's run on very strict economic lines, and if you can't do something because it's too expensive, just don't do it, you know. And there's a lot to be said for that. Obviously, there are different ways of running health services, but it seems to me that one of the problems that the health service has got right now is just there's too many people in the country using it, and that's as a result of our burgeoning population.
2: Well, I've tried to cancel that out by also giving out a lot of medical visas. Staff numbers have been going up. It's just that at the same time, I don't know where all these extra staff members, where they're all going, what they're doing, because yeah, productivity figures are collapsing.
1: Yeah.
2: We have more inputs than ever before, but somehow the number of procedures, number of operations is barely going up. So somehow there are more inputs than ever going into it, and nothing comes out of it.
1: Right. And one of the biggest problems, I think, as well, is that they've got one of the biggest sick lists of all time, because people are off sick in the NHS more than in any other business, I think, that is known in Britain. And that could well be, you know, a natural kind of situation, because obviously you're dealing with an awful lot of sick people, a lot of infections in hospitals, that kind of thing. But there's definitely a malaise about the numbers of people who are allowed to be off on long-term sick while still working for the NHS.
2: Yes, if you have long, if you have high rates of sickness absence in any kind of employer, that's usually a sign that employer is doing something wrong. This is a symptom of some workforce management problem usually. And this is one of the ironies, that the NHS seems to be a pretty bad employer, and that's also why it has problems with staff retention. Normally, the textbook model would say that if you have a national monopoly of, well, healthcare or anything, it's probably going to be bad for consumers, but pretty good for the people working in it, because they have a monopoly. Here we have a situation where even that isn't true, so it doesn't even seem to be great for the people working in it.
1: No, and I've been chasing a story sort of over the past 2 weeks, really, and gaining a lot of information from people who are just letting me know what's happened to them, because I keep hearing from Wes Streeting that the waiting lists are going down, and I'm slightly suspicious, so I started sort of poking about, and it seems to me that an awful lot of people are getting appointments made for a procedure that they've been waiting quite a long time to get, and then suddenly at the last minute that appointment gets cancelled, and so they get sort of moved off the 18-week waiting list and start again. So it looks as though some of the waiting lists are being reduced, and in actual fact they're just sort of being shuffled.
2: Well, then you also probably have people who just don't bother going on to the waiting list because they think, well, this is, I'm never going to get through anyway, and some people who just give up and drop out. So this is what happens generally with waiting lists, that if you think it's probably pointless anyway, you won't even bother trying. It's like, say, the waiting list for getting an Oasis ticket. Also, you probably know in advance, I'm not going to get anything, I won't even bother trying.
1: Yeah.
2: Waiting lists become self-limiting above a certain level.
1: And certainly people's health then suffers as a general rule, because they don't go to the doctor when they probably should. They wait until it gets a lot worse than when they can't ignore it anymore. Because, for example, one of the questions in this satisfaction survey, how satisfied are you with the time to get a GP appointment? 62% of people are dissatisfied with that. I mean, that is a really structural problem, isn't it?
2: Yes, and this is true across the board. So the main waiting list figures that are reported are for hospital appointments, for elective surgery, but it is a very similar story if we look at GP services, at accident and emergency. It is an across-the-board problem. And yes, of course, when people don't get treatment on time, then this can turn into a chronic condition. Or we also have the problem, we've had the figures recently, that more working-age people than ever are now claiming disability benefits, incapacity benefits, right, of of some sort. Well, a lot of these people are probably stuck on some waiting list. And if you are the GP assessing them and they say, I'm waiting for treatment, well, it's probably the easiest thing to do.
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38: 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I am Larry Elder, Salem News Channel. We're listening to an exchange between a talk show host who happened to be conservative and a member of a think tank called the Institute of Economic Affairs. They're talking about the widespread dissatisfaction with the British healthcare system that the Democrats, I think all of them, I don't think it's a single one that doesn't say Medicare for all. And Kamala Harris even said that we ought to get rid of private insurance. Now, in the UK, and I'm talking about England, Scotland, Wales, Northern Ireland, Great Britain, 81.3% of healthcare expenditure is government financed. The rest is out-of-pocket spending, some charity and some employer financing. So overwhelmingly, it's government finance, as opposed to roughly 50% in our country. And look at the level of dissatisfaction. I thought what was interesting, not only are the patients or would-be patients dissatisfied, but the employees are. Difficulty retaining them and a high absentee rate. So you have all these people who work for the NHS unhappy with their jobs. Please continue.
2: And if you are the GP assessing them and they say, I'm waiting for treatment, well, it's probably the easiest thing that you can do is to say, well, you probably should apply for the benefit.
1: Right. Then, I mean, is it possible, I know that you guys can sometimes quantify these things. I mean, is it possible to put a financial figure on how much this dissatisfaction with the NHS is going to end up costing the economy, for example?

0: thanks very much indeed. Christian Niemitz there, editorial director at the IEA.
1: Blows my mind, as complicated as healthcare is, that people on the left believe that it would be better if government completely ran the whole thing. How's that monopoly on K-12 education working out in urban areas? How's that working out? A large percentage of workers in the British NHS system don't show up for work, and they're not able to retain their workers. What does that tell you? And they're spending more than ever. And the commentator, as you heard him say, that there are lines. Some people are on more than one line. Will Americans put up with that? Obamacare did not realize its promises. We're spending way more on health care. It did not, quote, bend the cost curve down as he promised. And what did Jonathan Gruber, one of the architects of Obamacare, say? Well, we had to rely on the stupidity of the American people to get the thing to pass. By the way, he said, I never said it was going to save money. Other people did. I never said that. Jonathan Gruber, MIT economist. Save the average family $2,500 a year? Has it happened? Like your doctor, keep your doctor. Like your health care plan, keep your health care plan. Well, you know, we didn't get it right with Obamacare, but if we took the whole thing over, then we'd get it right. Are you serious? And they are. Absolutely serious. Right in the DSA platform. And I don't think there's a single Democrat, and that includes John Fetterman, who doesn't want Medicare for all. They all now do. They used to tiptoe around it. Barack Obama, before he came president, at a speech said, if I were starting from scratch, I'd have single payer like Canada. Harry Reid, after Obamacare passed, was asked, is this a step towards nationalizing health care altogether? He said, yeah. We have to do it piece by piece because American people won't do it in one fell swoop, but we can do it piece by piece. That's always been their agenda, just as Ronald Reagan warned in the early 60s. He said, they'll first do it with senior citizens, and then they'll do it with children, because after all, who's going to say anything about not making sure that senior citizens can get health care that they want and children can get health care they want, and then they'll do the whole thing because they believe it's going to be more efficient. Name something that improves without competition. Let's turn to Mr. Abdul El Sayed. CNN's Harry Enten says his rise have now reduced the odds of Democrats winning that seat in Michigan, number 60.
2: Democrats began the big task now of healing the wounds of some brutal primaries, especially after that bruising Michigan Senate primary. There is a unity rally set for tomorrow morning in Detroit, actually. But behind the scenes, many Democrats still remain, for now, not entirely convinced that Abdul El Sayed will be able to unite the party and pull off a win in 13 weeks. CNN's Harry Enten is running the numbers on this one. Set, as I always say, Harry, set the stage. How do Democratic chances look now in Michigan, now that we know that El Sayed is the nominee?
3: You know, once El Sayed became the favorite for that nomination, and now that he's actually become the nominee, Democratic chances have fallen dramatically. You can see it right here, Cast Your Prediction Odds. Take a look here. Chance to win the Michigan Senate race. You go back to April at this point in the month, Dems had a 79% chance. Look how that number has fallen dramatically. Down we go in the Lake Michigan. Now we're talking about just a 59% chance, while Mike Rogers, the Republican nominee, look at this, 21% chance, basically doubling now up to a 41% chance. So the people who are putting their money where their mouths are, quite skeptical at this point, or at least significantly more skeptical, that Democrats will be able to hold on to the Michigan Senate seat with El Sayed as the nominee, though I still should note, he is the slight favorite here, but given Michigan being a purple state and given where Trump's approval rating is, I think it's quite surprising that his numbers are not significantly higher.
2: Let's talk about where things broke down and what that means for the future. El Sayed talks about, you know, being the candidate for the working family, the working class. How did they vote for him?
3: Yeah, this I think is the big problem, right? Democrats have been hemorrhaging working class voters, voters without a college education. El Sayed comes in, the great promise of him, some of my populist message, I can connect with those voters. Well, in the primary, it didn't happen. Take a look here. Okay, counties El Sayed won in the primary. 0 of 15. 0 of 15 with the lowest share of college degrees. Ergo, he did not win in those working class areas. Where he did win, he won 13 of the 15 counties with the highest share of college degrees. So you're thinking about Democrats having real trouble amongst the

0: working class. LCAT support came dramatically from those areas. In fact, not where there is working class folks, but where there are highly educated folks, more from elite circles than from the working class circles. And I think there's real worries among Democrats. Well, will that transfer over to the general election and LCAT continue to have the problems that prior Democrats have had with the working class?
1: You think that's not the only worry the Democrats should have here?
0: No, it's not the only worry, because, I mean, the polling estimated LCAT's primary margin by about 10 points. And I think there's a real question, will that happen in the general election again, because the general election polling is quite tight. And what we know in Michigan is the candidate of the college degrees tend to be overestimated. Will that happen with LCAT? Maybe, but I think it's just another worry in why this race has closed dramatically and the folks who are trying to handicap it.
1: Super interesting, Harry. Thank you so much.
0: Thank you.
2: The polls had him up by 10 points. He ended up winning by less than 2. Carried 0 counties with the lowest percentage of college-educated people. What does that tell you? Tells you his constituency are the same members of the DSA, overwhelmingly college and beyond, overwhelmingly white, overwhelmingly non-working class. 888-971-SAG. More on Mr. Abdul El-Sayed.
3: With us our news, I'm Keith Peters in Washington. President Trump says he's once again trying to limit birthright citizenship in the U.S. He signed 2 executive actions on immigration. One action aims to limit the number of people eligible for U.S. citizenship after being born in the country. The second order seeks to curb birth tourism by increasing restrictions on visitors obtaining visas if they want to give birth in the U.S. Republican Senator Mitch McConnell of Kentucky says he's been discharged from a rehabilitation center and will continue his recovery from home. McConnell gave no specific date for his return to the Capitol, but senators are expected to soon leave Washington for the traditional August recess. On Wall Street, the Dow down by 464 points, the Nasdaq dropped 15. More details at srnnews.com.
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15: Foundations of Freedom, a look at America's founding principles and the leaders who shaped our nation.
16: In 1796, George Washington made one of the most consequential decisions in American history. He chose not to seek a third term as president. So why does that matter? Because America was not built on permanent rulers. It was built on ordered liberty. Faith teaches that authority is a stewardship, not a possession. Leaders are accountable to God for how they use power. And why does that still matter today? Because republics survive when leaders respect limits and citizens defend them. Washington's lesson still stands. A republic is preserved when power has limits, and public service remains a duty to God and country, not a path to personal rule.
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7: Tonight, expect a chance of a thunderstorm this evening with clouds gradually clearing. The temperature will drop to 76. Tomorrow, anticipate a mix of sun and clouds with a powerful thunderstorm likely in the afternoon. Stay alert for possible flash flooding and strong wind gusts in some areas. The high will reach 91. I'm meteorologist Jason Caterina. That's your exclusive AccuWeather forecast on AM 930, The Answer.

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1: 888-971-SAGE, 888-971-7243. I am Larry Elder. We are talking about Abdul El Sayed. Also about Hassan Piker, who campaigned with him and supported him. The opponent beaten by Abdul El Sayed, Stevens, has now supported him and said she will campaign for him against Mike Rogers, who is a Republican nominee. So no matter the statements that Abdul El Sayed has made about Israel, for example, calling Israel apartheid and accusing Israel of genocide, well, all is forgotten, because whatever bizarre things that Abdul El Sayed has said, the possibility of the Republicans retaining control of the Senate is far, far worse. Here is Abdul El Sayed's opponent, Republican opponent Mike Rogers, number 48.
2: Never in my lifetime thought I would be running against a guy who believed that America deserved 9/11. I'm telling you, this is about the heart and soul of our country. The whole country is looking at us here in Michigan. They're looking at you. And they're hoping we do everything that we can do together to make sure that we stop this in its tracks. You cannot have an anti-American 9/11 America's fault candidate win an election, and I don't care where it is, but we're not going to let it happen here in Michigan.
1: Now, actually, Abdul El Sayed did not say that America deserved 9/11. Hassan Piker, his supporter, said that, but Abdul El Sayed not only has never said that, but on, I think it was Jesse Waters' show on Fox News, he disavowed that statement. Here is Donald Trump on Abdul El Sayed, number 45.
3: But in Congress, we're working every day to defend the American dream for you and your children, the radical left, the maniacs that are trying to destroy it with the disaster known as not socialism, communism. It's communism. These are communists. And the polls were wrong again last night when they thought it would be a landslide victory for a hater of Jews and a hater of Israel. This guy hates Jews. Somebody said, oh, that's a little strong. No, he hates Jews and he hates Israel. Abdul El Sayed. Can you believe this? This could only happen to me. Abdul El Sayed, lovely gentleman. He's a man of hate. And now he's going around saying, no, I love everybody. He doesn't love everybody. Put him in office. You're going to find out what he loves. He doesn't love Israel. He doesn't love Jewish people. He hates them. He hates them with a passion that burns in his heart, and there's not a frickin' thing he can do about it. There's not a thing he can do about it, because he hates them.
1: Now imagine if Donald Trump, I don't know, campaigned with David Duke, and then later on said, well, I don't agree with David Duke on what he says about interracial couples. I don't believe David Duke on what he says about black people being inferior, but he's got a big following, so, you know, AI. That's what they're saying about Hassan Piker. Well, he's got 3 million followers, so, you know, saying that his followers should kill capitalists, well, you know, he had a bad day. Number 31.
4: Yeah, kill them. Kill those murder those in the street. Let the streets soak in their red capitalist bloods.
5: America deserved 9/11, dude.
6: You are all unbelievably Islamophobic pieces of
1: Who campaigns with somebody like that? Oh, and then he urged his supporters to kill Senator Rick Scott. Number 32.
7: If you cared about Medicare fraud or Medicaid fraud, you would kill Rick Scott, okay? You wouldn't make Rick Scott, former governor of Florida, Rick Scott, you wouldn't make him the current, what is his current office? What is he? He's the Richard Lynn Scott, is an American attorney, businessman, politician, Navy veteran, serving as the senior United States senator from Florida, a seat he has held since 2019. And also, I believe, this past election cycle, he was literally the f***ing head of the, what was it, like the Senate committee or something?
1: By the way, I understand his home out here in the greater L.A. area is estimated to be $8 million. Not too shabby for a socialist. What is it with socialists and their homes? altogether, how many homes do Bernie Sanders and Elizabeth Warren and this guy, Hassan Piker, have? Must be 7, 8 that we know of. Fetterman says, I dare Abdul El-Sayed to keep campaigning with Hassan Piker. I did not know who Hassan Piker was when I was on a panel with him on the Alex Michelson show on CNN. I'm going to have that for you. Stick around for that. Now, my fellow Americans turning 65 should feel like a reward. Instead, Medicare hits you like a wall. The mail never stops. The robocalls. 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Hassan Piker versus Larry Elder on a bunch of different issues, including homelessness. 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
9: This is Seth Leibson for townhall.com. With Abdul El-Sayed's victory in Michigan, the Democratic Party has gone from Barack Obama denouncing those who said America deserved 9/11 to campaigning with those who say just that, like Hassan Piker, the left's most famous podcaster. As the political philosopher Jerry Garcia wrote, what a long, strange trip it's been. El-Sayed is the latest success endorsed and campaigned for by the Marxist-Islamist axis of the Democratic Socialists of America. This juggernaut is proving unstoppable and taking over the Democratic Party. A generation ago, a real political philosopher, Harry Jaffa, pointed out that with the fall of the Berlin Wall, utopian communism would no longer be seen as simply a threat from abroad, but a more deadly and dangerous phase here at home could follow. Quite right. A wall can stop people, but not their ideas. That enemy is here and potent. The two-party system is now looking Republican on one hand and Marxist-Islamist on the other. We cannot simply wish this away or ignore it. I'm Seth Leibson.
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0: 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Eldorado's Let Larry Know What's On Your Mind.
1: 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Number 35?
2: But they're not ashamed to say these kinds of, you know, things. You know, like, you know, abolish all of those things that they're not viable. And now Asaed, he just won. You know, and I just want to issue a dare. Continue to campaign with Hassan Piker right now. You're in a general election now. I dare you. Keep campaigning with someone like Hassan Piker. You know, if I was a Republican, I would just dump the, you know, $20 million for ads. You know, he pals around with Piker.
1: Let's again revisit what Mr. Piker said about capitalists. He was specifically referring to landlords. Number 31.
3: Yeah, kill them. Kill those murder those in the street. Let the streets soak in their red capitalist bloods.
4: America deserved 9/11, dude.
5: You are all unbelievably Islamophobic pieces of
1: And number 32.
4: If you cared about Medicare fraud or Medicaid fraud, you would kill Rick Scott. Okay? You wouldn't make Rick Scott, former governor of Florida, Rick Scott, you wouldn't make him the current office? What is he? He's the Richard Lynn Scott is an American attorney, businessman, politician, Navy veteran serving as the senior United States senator from Florida, a seat he has held since 2019. And also, I believe this past election cycle, he was literally the f-ing head of the, what was it, like the Senate committee or something?
1: By the way, his house here in L.A. is estimated to be $3 million. His net worth is $8 million. President Trump on Mr. El Sayed, number 33.
6: Every time this has happened, and you do that, you go through squalor and add the word again, filth, crime, death, destruction, embarrassment. You lose your home, you lose your apartment, and that's where the communists will take us 100%. When I watch Abdul, he's full of
1: The hatred of Israel is not to be believed, and that it's been embraced by so much of the Democratic Party is just jaw-droppingly stunning. I've said this many times. You got Chuck Schumer, who for years has referred to that boycott, divest, sanction movement against Israel as anti-Semitic. Gave a speech in which he called it out as anti-Semitic years ago. Has been saying it for years. The platform of the DSA specifically refers to Israel as an apartheid state, specifically says that Israel is engaging in genocide, and specifically calls for the boycott, sanction, and divestment from Israel. Now, Chuck Schumer did not endorse Zohran Mamdani, who belongs to the DSA, who, when he was in college, called for the boycott, sanction, and divestiture of Israel, and still does. He did not endorse him. He didn't say one word about Mamdani's embrace of BDS, and of course did not condemn it, his embrace of BDS as anti-Semitic. Number 41.
7: I don't believe that there's really a difference between offensive or defensive weapons. And I also don't believe it's my responsibility to buy defensive weapons for a foreign government when our kids are defenseless against schools that have been underfunded for a very, very long time. My responsibility as the next senator from Michigan is children in Michigan rather than thinking about what's in the interest of a foreign government.
8: Okay, so that's a yes, that you are against funding to things like the Iron Dome.
7: I am against it in large part because I just don't understand why anybody thinks it's the right thing to do to send our tax dollars abroad to fund foreign militaries when our own kids barely get to go to schools that are functional.
1: Has he said anything about our tax dollars going to places like Gaza, going to Egypt, going to Palestinians? You add up all the aid that we give Middle Eastern countries and Arab countries, it pretty much approximates the aid that we've given Israel. Has he said anything about that? He's, El Sayed is not real happy with J.D. Vance. Number 40.
9: In case you missed any of that, he said that the Democratic Party wants people who hate the idea of even private property ownership. It's very popular in places you wouldn't expect, speaking of Michigan. He said you hold yourself out as a working class hero who's going to fight for the working class by flooding your state with low-wage immigrants. What's your response?
10: Is that Peter Thiel's boy with that Ohio charisma he's got? That guy. I think we've had enough of him. The last thing that he said that made any sense was hillbilly elegy after he said that Donald Trump had no business being president of anything. That was the last time he made sense, and then he decided to suck up to power. But that's exactly what this is about. You've got Republicans who'll do anything for power and money, including corrupt their office, just like Mike Rogers has. For the 14 years he was serving in Congress, he took over $1 million from the pharmaceutical industry. He voted 19 times to raise prescription drug prices. And then he helped to architect the legislation that kicked off the opioid epidemic, killing nearly 600,000 people. Why? For money and power. But that's what that party's about. We're trying to get money out of politics to put money in your pocket, pass Medicare for All, which of course are things that people like Ohio J.D. Vance and Mike Rogers have no clue about, because they've always been in it for themselves rather than for the public.
1: It's just amazing how glib these people are, and they are glib, and they are slick. We're trying to get the money out of politics. More billionaires supported Kamala Harris and supported Donald Trump. We're trying to get the money out of politics. There's a petition that's been passed around, signed to prevent Thoron Mamdani from appearing at a service for 9/11. There's an organization funded by George Soros that calls the group that's trying to prevent Thoron Mamdani of showing up there as Islamophobic. Has Mr. Abdul El Sayed said anything about the corrosive impact of money from people like George Soros? It's just only the other side's billionaires that you have contempt for. 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

0: Behold the black face of white supremacy. Here's Larry Elder.
1: 888-971-7243, 888-971-SAGE. I am Larry Elder. We are Salem News Channel. We're just getting warmed up. Going to play you my encounter with Hassan Piker about 7 years ago. I had no idea who he was. President Trump signs executive orders disqualifying a number of illegal aliens from receiving birthright citizenship. Lawsuits to follow. About defunding the police, let's remember what Tupac Shakur said about the need for the police by blacks. And New York Mayor Zohran Mamdani appoints three co-founders of an organization called the Muslim Democratic Club, which blamed October 7 on Israel 2 days after that barbaric slaughter. All of this and more. PT is in Portland. PT, you're on the Larry Elder Show. Thank you so much for calling.
2: Yeah, Larry, you know, about that NHS over in Britain, you know, a lot of, or as an example of these programs, a lot of people here don't realize that that's free at the point of service. That means you get on a very long waiting list for some condition. You might be in pain for half a year, something with the kidney condition might get worse during that half year. But it's free at the point of service, and they'll be able to say your right to health care is not being denied during that waiting period. So I wonder what someone like Luigi Mangione would do over there.
1: My goodness.
2: He would have to be shooting bureaucrats who's making a decision.
1: It would be a bloodbath. Thank you very much for that. I appreciate it. We wouldn't put up with it. What makes you think we put up with it? Long lines? Rationing? We have far more MRIs per capita here than Canada. A bunch of executives and senior politicians in Canada come across the border here for their health care. Are you kidding me? Are you happy? As I said before, with K-12 public education, whether you've got 13 public high schools in Baltimore, where there are 0% of kids that are math proficient, zero. Something like 30 government schools in the state of Illinois, most of them in Chicago, Southwest Side. 0% of kids math and reading proficient. I told you about this study years ago that looked at where public school teachers in big city districts with school-age kids sent their own kids. Philadelphia public school teachers with school-age kids, 49% of them had their own kids in private school, as opposed to roughly 10% of the American people and around 6% of black Americans. In Chicago, the number was 39% of public school teachers with school-age kids putting their own kids in private schools. So the people that know the system the best aren't putting their own kids in it. And you want health care to be run by government? Are you kidding me? Again, I had no idea who Hassan Piker was when I was invited to come on a show called The Issue Is on CNN. So he and I had some very interesting exchanges. I'm going to have that for you when I come back. 888-971-SAGE. Do not leave town.
3: I'm Amanda Ballard, District 2 Manatee County Commissioner, reminding you to vote in the Republican primary. 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
5: Maybe you've thought about taking a cruise. 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
6: With SRN News, I'm Keith Peters in Washington. The United States suspends government operations in a western Mexican state, including USDA inspections required for avocado exports.
7: The U.S. announced it has suspended government operations in Michoacán. The cartel-plagued state in Mexico, which is the leading exporter of avocados to the U.S. because of a threat to U.S. interests.
8: Una suspensión temporal.
7: Michoacán's governor, Alfredo Ramirez Padilla, says there's been a temporary halt to avocado inspections there to safeguard workers due to recent extortion arrests. That will disrupt avocado exports. When you think of the danger in Mexico from organized crime, you might not think of U.S. government fruit inspectors, but besides trafficking drugs, cartels also make money through extortion, including of the avocado industry. I'm Jennifer King.
6: There's a new AP NORC poll on Americans' views on the impact of extreme heat.
9: A new AP NORC poll finds that Americans are increasingly noticing the impact of extreme heat on their lives. According to the survey, U.S. adults nationally have become more likely to say that extreme heat has had either a major impact or a minor impact on their travel or vacation plans, electricity bills, their sleep, their families, outdoor activities, and more since 2024. Much of that shift was among people who live in the West or Midwest. At the same time, belief in climate change has declined slightly since last year, with Democrats more likely than Republicans to say that extreme heat has had a major impact on their lives. I'm Lisa Dwyer.
6: President Trump's administration plans to overhaul Head Start, a key early education program for the nation's poorest children. Down day on Wall Street with the Dow dropping by 464 points, the Nasdaq lower by 15, the S&P declined 13 points. This is SRN News.
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17: Foundations of Freedom, a look at America's founding principles and the leaders who shaped our nation.
18: In 1796, George Washington made one of the most consequential decisions in American history. He chose not to seek a third term as president. So why does that matter? Because America was not built on permanent rulers. It was built on ordered liberty. Faith teaches that authority is a stewardship, not a possession. Leaders are accountable to God for how they use power. And why does that still matter today? Because republics survive when leaders respect limits and citizens defend them. Washington's lesson still stands. A republic is preserved when power has limits, and public service remains a duty to God and country, not a path to personal rule.
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21: Tonight, expect a chance of a thunderstorm early, then clearing skies with a low of 76. Tomorrow, we'll bring a mix of clouds and sun with a heavy thunderstorm in the afternoon. These storms may cause flash flooding and strong wind gusts. Highs will reach 91. Tomorrow night, anticipate a chance of an evening thunderstorm, followed by mostly cloudy skies and a low of 77. I'm meteorologist Jason Caterina. That's your exclusive AccuWeather forecast on AM 930, The Answer.
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25: 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Welcome to the program. 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
1: 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I am Larry Elder. 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Former Secretary of State Mike Pompeo says the best way to get energy prices down is to keep the pressure on Iran. The number one female tennis player in the world says that biological men should not compete against women. Why is it so difficult to say, and why can't a WNBA coach say that? President Trump has signed executive order disqualifying a number of illegal aliens from receiving birthright citizenship. There will undoubtedly be lawsuits to follow. And about this notion of defunding the police, we're going to recall what Tupac Shakur said about the police and blacks. And Zora Mamdani appoints three co-founders of an organization called the Muslim Democratic Club, which blamed October 7 on Israel 2 days after that barbaric slaughter. And President Trump touts the Trump economy. 888-971-SAGE, 888-971-7243. This show was on a local Fox 11 affiliate, hosted by a guy named Alex Michelson, who now works for CNN. It was in 2019, number 53.
30: Good to have you on The Issue Is.
31: Thank you for having us.
30: All right, let's start with the big news of the week, which is President Trump's comments about foreign interference. Mm-hmm. This is what he said.
32: You want that kind of interference in our elections?
33: It's not an interference. They have information. I think I'd take it.
30: What do you think? I mean, was this wrong, what the president said?
31: It's not the answer I would have given, and there hasn't been a single Republican that has backed that answer. And I was watching Fox and Friends this morning. He's already walked it back, and he said, no, I would go to the FBI. It was an ill-advised thing to have said. The bottom line, though, is there's been a two-year study to find out whether or not he committed any kind of collusion, and he didn't.
30: But isn't he basically advertising, even if I didn't collude before, I'm open to collusion now?
31: I don't think he is. It was an imprecise answer to an imprecise question. I'm sure he thought about it again, and he'd give a different answer now.
30: What was imprecise about it, Hassan?
34: I can't wait 2 years later down the line in the aftermath of the election when we find out that like there was foreign interference or something like that. Republicans will turn around and point to this moment in time and go, well, he was just joking, which is what they did with the previous instances of Trump's
31: joking.
34: Misspeaking. Look, I'm not a big Russiagate hysteric, but it is without a doubt that Donald Trump is a corrupt person. He is morally reprehensible. He demonstrates his corruption in wildly transparent ways, and the American people seem to just laugh it up and take it in. So I don't know. It doesn't matter. He can say whatever he wants. He literally said that he could kill someone on Fifth Avenue, shoot them, and the American people would still vote for him, and he was right.
31: He was joking. And look, this is an imprecise speaker. He really is. Obama was a very precise speaker. His three major decisions, in my opinion, were all based upon falsehoods. The Obamacare decision, if you like your doctor, you can keep your doctor. My mother, as she lay dying on her hospital bed in Hawaii, was suffering from having to fight with her insurance carriers. Turned out it wasn't true. The Iran deal was based upon a big lie, that there was a fight between moderate Ayatollahs and hardliner Ayatollahs, and the architect of that deal, Ben Rhodes, literally bragged to the New York Times that I lied about this. And the other one was when he pulled the troops out of Iraq and then later on blamed it on George W. Bush. Not true. He pulled them out because he wanted to, against the advice of his entire national security team. Now, why aren't people talking about those kinds of things?
34: Well, because Donald Trump is currently the president. And the fact that you have to reach so far behind and talk about the lies that President Barack Obama told in the White House to justify the lies that Donald Trump is telling currently is kind of shocking to me.
31: Well,
34: When Barack Obama fails on the policy front when it comes to the ACA, which did not go far enough, I agree with you. I absolutely criticize Barack Obama for that. I think we do need socialized medicine, Medicare for all. Perhaps could have been more helpful for your mother. I'm sorry for your loss.
30: A whole nother debate. But let's go to the point that Hassan brought up. He said that the president is morally corrupt.
31: Right.
30: How do you respond to that?
31: And I have to go back to Barack Obama to justify what Donald Trump says. He says it's shocking. What I find shocking is the pass that people like my friend gives people like Obama. The reason I bring up these inconsistencies, the reason I bring up Hillary, for example, in the basement server, she got a pass for that, is to show the double standard, the selective outrage, and the hypocrisy on the part of people that are really angry about Donald Trump that gave Obama a pass for 8 years, fast and furious. He got a pass. He got a pass for the Bergdahl deal. Got a pass. He got a pass on Obamacare. Got a pass for all the misstatements, all the lies he made. But Donald Trump is a big liar. He's evil. It's double standard. It's hypocrisy.
34: Wait, why do you always point to the double standard when I already admitted that when Barack Obama does something wrong, I openly talk about it? Can you just elaborate on your personal opinion
31: sure,
34: in this instance?
31: Sure.
34: Rather than trying to engage in whataboutisms and pointing out double standards? Because don't you think that that's a little disingenuous to go back to double standards when we're talking about Donald Trump, who's the president right now, and you have to draw from so far back, like Hillary Clinton and Barack Obama? These people are not in positions of power.
31: We're not drawing back to the...
34: It's not okay. Two wrongs don't make a right, right?
31: We're not drawing back to the 17th century. We're drawing back to just a few years ago.
34: Okay.
31: Fast and Furious, Congress wanted Eric Holder to testify. He didn't show up. They found him in criminal contempt of Congress. 17 Democrats even voted in favor of criminal contempt for him. And no one's talking about that.
34: But when
31: Donald Trump says that I exert executive privilege, oh my God, he's stonewalling. All the stuff that Obama did, he went after reporters.
34: You just admitted that the Democrats were holding Eric Holder
31: 17
34: accountable.
31: 17 did. That's all.
34: Okay.
30: If it was wrong when Obama did, is it wrong when Trump does it now? I mean, are they both wrong?
31: I'm talking about the fact that...
34: Why can't you say yes? That's really interesting, because I can say yes. Because Obama did awful things, but so is Trump, and Trump is doing even worse things. Why can't you admit that? Why can't conservatives ever admit Trump is doing something wrong?
31: There was a two-year and two-month investigation, $25 million spent to find collusion, conspiracy, coordination. They didn't find anything.
34: Once again,
31: and he punted on obstruction of justice. And
34: once again, you're talking to a straw man, because I already told you that that's not my personal perspective at all. If you want to have a conversation with a lot of open-minded leftists like myself, we are out there. We're on the internet. We talk about our personal perspective.
31: If you were open-minded, you wouldn't be saying, oh, I don't want to hear about whataboutism. I don't want to hear about what Obama did. I don't want to hear about what Hillary
34: because
31: did.
34: Of course you don't, because you look like
31: you're a phony and hypocrite.
34: I criticize Barack Obama throughout his entire presidency, and I criticize Hillary Clinton as well. I am not a hypocrite.
30: We're afraid. We're going to talk about another issue
31: Medicare
30: now. Which,
31: for all.
30: Which
31: are you kidding me?
30: Which is the...
31: And you're a libertarian? You want government to control medicine?
30: Let's talk about another issue, which is...
31: That's insane.
30: Which is the issue of the Democratic primary now. This week we found out who are the 20 candidates that are going to be making it up onto the debate stage. This is a list of all 20 of them. By the way, all of them that have come on the issue are on the debate stage. So just candidates, good idea to come on the show. Sadly, for the candidates that are goose eggs, Steve Bullock, Mike Gravel, Wayne Nessam, and Seth Moulton, none of them met the criteria. I know many of our viewers are crying over that.
31: They will be missed.
34: Mike Gravel is an entertaining guy. Where do
30: you guys see the state of the race? Because I think you both might agree on something. Neither of you like Joe Biden.
31: Well, I'm not a fan of any of them.
30: Yeah.
34: Me either, except for Bernie. Maybe.
30: Do you like Elizabeth, Warren?
34: Maybe. I'll vote for Elizabeth Warren, but it's definitely the second best
30: option. So if Joe Biden got the nomination and is running against President Trump, you would not vote for him?
34: I don't know. I've honestly considered moving up into the mountains and living an anarcho-primitivist lifestyle if Joe Biden becomes the Democratic nominee. I think Trump has a chance of defeating Joe Biden. But worse than that, even if Joe Biden wins, I think we go back to business as usual politics here in America. And next time around, it's not going to be Donald Trump. It's actually going to be an ideologically minded fascist, not a proto-fascist who kind of succeeded somehow and fooled Americans for long enough to get into a position of power, but an actual terrifying leader.
0: Oh my goodness. There was just a poll and Gallup, and they looked at Donald Trump ideologically. 17% believed that he was too conservative. 18% thought George W. Bush was too conservative. 38% think that Donald Trump's views are just right. 36% thought George W.'s views were just right. 39% thought both of them were too conservative. So, the people perceive Donald Trump and George W. Bush to be almost mirror images ideologically. But I hear all this stuff about Donald Trump has changed the Republican Party, turned into a party of cult. It's not true. People perceive them to be ideologically identical.
34: I agree with you on that. I 100% agree with you. I think Donald, and we talked about this outside, Donald Trump is a perfectly sound Republican. But also George W. Bush was a war criminal, so I don't like George W. Bush either.
30: All right, let's take a break.
0: War criminal.
30: Let's take a break. Let's let everybody cool down a little bit.
34: Remember?
30: Up next, we're going to talk about another issue that brings people together: the issue of homelessness here in California.
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1: 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I am Larry Elder, Salem News Channel. Again, so this was 2019 on a local Fox show called The Issue Is, hosted by Alex Michelson, who's now with CNN. And I had no idea who Hassan Piker was. Number 54.
2: It isn't quite the California dream for far too many homeless people. The official count shows homelessness way up in many California counties. The question now, what to do about it? Back with our panel, talk show host and author Larry Elder, Hassan Piker of the Young Turks. Larry, let's start with you. I asked this question to Congresswoman Bass earlier. Is this a failure of liberal policies in California?
3: Yes, because part of the reason for the homelessness crisis is because of the lack of affordability. Leo Hanian is an economist from UCLA. He estimates that because of zoning ordinances, NIMBYism, all the rules and regulations that they put on people that want to build housing, housing costs almost 50% higher than it ought to cost. So that is a failure of liberal policies. But the other problem, of course, is that a lot of people who are homeless have mental problems, they have substance abuse problems, and throwing money at it is not going to help it. The government needs to get out of the way and allow churches and nonprofits to deal with this problem, because government can't do it.
4: Okay. I agree. I think this is a problem of liberal capitalism, 100%. And I also agree with everything that Larry just said. I think the solution is to decommoditize housing as best as possible through a series of different programs. Rent control was something that was put forward. And unfortunately, private interests were so powerful that BlackRock, for example, spent, I believe, upwards of $75 million in just lobbying and marketing efforts to make sure that rent control did not happen in the state of California. They're not in California. They just own a bunch of houses. There are 100,000 empty homes in the San Francisco metro area alone. And there are, what, 59,000 homeless people? It doesn't seem like... I know what the solution to this problem is.

0: commoditizing housing is the main goal. Building public housing, building affordable housing in the short term with rent control, making it as unaffordable as possible on the landlords to own private properties, so that housing, which I would regard as an inelastic, having inelastic demand, which is a necessity for people to survive, shelter, right? Very important. Should be dealt with appropriately. But I also feel the same way about healthcare as well.
1: So you want government to displace private contractors?
0: Oh, absolutely.
1: Wow.
0: Absolutely. I think private contractors demonstrably are failing right now. We are seeing this. We're talking about homelessness. Why do you think this problem exists in California? It's affordability. People can't buy houses. And you're right about the mental health issue as well. Again, another thing where our government is failing us.
2: Larry, your defense for private contractors.
1: Well, if Hassan believes the problem with homelessness is because we don't have more rent control, I don't know what planet he's living on. New York has had rent control for a very long period of time. It destroyed their housing stock that they had before the Second World War.
0: It's not just rent control, Larry. Don't focus on that.
1: And the idea that I, as a contractor, should be barred from charging fair market value for my rent will create a disincentive for me to build more housing. And single-room occupancy also has been pretty much regulated out here in California. We ought to rethink that. So we ought to unleash the private sector, not constrain the private sector, as Hassan wants to do.
0: Here's what happens when you unleash the private sector. Sorry to cut you off. Airbnb, which is absolutely destroying the housing market as well. Because, hey, they're incentivized. That's what happens when you try to fix something with the profit motive. You have a bunch of homeless people, and then Larry sits here and says, why don't we just let the nonprofits take care of it? Well, the nonprofits are not going to take care of it. If we wanted to wait for people to be nice to one another, I don't think we would have gotten into this problem in the first place.
2: Let's talk about another issue. California passed a budget this week, over $200 billion. Perhaps the most controversial aspect of it was this health care for undocumented people under 26. They'll have access to Medicaid.
1: You mean illegal aliens.
2: Or depending on your perspective on what word you choose to
0: use. Wait, let me ask you. So, you said illegal aliens. Mm-hmm. Do you not think that they're human? They're human beings, right?
1: Is there a term called undocumented in the U.S. title code?
0: It doesn't matter. Are they human beings or not? I'm asking you a direct question.
1: It doesn't matter.
0: You want to have a conversation about legality or whatnot.
1: Why ask some stupid question like that? No, they're gerbils. Of course they're human beings.
0: Oh, okay. So then that's fine. Then we should give them health care. There we go.
1: The question is, what should we call them? And the answer is, the precise name in the title code for people in the country illegally is illegal alien. Not undocumented. It's not in there.
0: Why are you trying to back into the legal conversation when we're trying to have a conversation around morality? Obviously, I understand how the law works. The law is also susceptible to changing. Now, let's have a conversation about the morality of whether or not we should be giving these people health care.
2: Let's ask the question, though, in terms of, because money is not, you know, infinite. So
0: sure.
2: Sort of the choice for California taxpayers, when we have so many other problems, including homelessness for so many California residents, is this a good use of California taxpayer money to give it to pay for this?
0: Yes, no. Absolutely.
1: Absolutely not.
0: Absolutely. I think we should solve the homelessness problem as well, as I demonstrated in a few different ways, and how we can make it a little bit better.
2: Yeah.
0: And mitigate that problem. But we should also absolutely help the people that are here already, that are working in all facets of industry, that are contributing to taxes. I mean, these are just human beings. You can call them undocumented, or you can call them illegal, you can call them whatever you want, but these are human beings that are existing.
1: A bigger welcome mat for people to come here illegally. In California, already illegal aliens can drive cars legally. In California, an illegal alien can get in-state tuition, which somebody in Wisconsin born here can't get. It's outrageous.
0: Wait, do you hear yourself, though? Like, you want to bar human beings from driving around?
2: Well, because
0: they were born on another side of an imaginary border?
2: Here's the governor's perspective on this, because I asked him that same question, and mm-hmm. he says, look, they're here anyways, they're going to the emergency room anyways, it's going to be more expensive to treat them in the emergency room, so we're better off giving them health care so then they can get preventative care. What do you say to that?
1: The answer is, you are creating incentives on the part of people to come here illegally, to come to California and
0: take advantage. Why not enslave them and put them in camps then?
2: Yeah.
0: No, I'm serious.
1: This guy's a piece of cake.
0: Because if you want to bar human beings, are they human beings? No.
1: That's ridiculous. You talk about straw men. Hold on.
0: That's a question that I'm directing to you. I'm not making a statement. Here's the difference.
1: People should come to the country legally.
0: How far should we go?
1: People should come to the country legally.
0: How far should we go for those who are here already, though? Should we kill them? You said you're fine with not giving them cars. You're fine with barring them from driving. You're fine with barring them from access to health care.

0: far should we go? Should we put them in little camps?
1: We should
0: maybe
1: not,
0: ship
1: we
0: them
1: should
0: away?
1: Not reward them for coming here illegally.
0: Okay.
1: I agree with President Donald Trump.
0: So how far do you think we should go?
1: May I answer the question? We should get rid of the bad hombres. Those who have done real serious crimes, they should be gotten rid of. And there are hundreds of thousands of people already that have deportation orders.
2: More on this when we come back. 888-971-SAGE. Do not leave town.
3: With SRN News, I'm Keith Peters in Washington. Police say a man charged with starting one of the wildfires in Spokane, Washington, that have destroyed hundreds of buildings, planned the crime for weeks and researched when the weather would be best for igniting it. Detective Michael Drapo said in a court filing Wednesday that Aaron Farinacci confessed to sparking the fire, described his planning process, and explained how he created a device to ignite the blaze. Republican Senator Mitch McConnell of Kentucky says he's been discharged from a rehabilitation center and will continue his recovery from home. McConnell gave no specific date for his return to the Capitol, but senators are expected to soon leave Washington for the traditional August recess. On Wall Street, the Dow down by 464 points. The Nasdaq dropped 15. More details at srnnews.com.
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12: Tonight, expect a chance of a thunderstorm in some areas early on, followed by partial clearing skies. The temperature will drop to 76 degrees. Tomorrow will bring a mix of clouds and sun with a heavy thunderstorm possible in the afternoon. These storms may lead to flash flooding and strong winds. Temperatures will reach a high of 91. I'm meteorologist Jason Caterina. That's your exclusive AccuWeather forecast on AM 930, The Answer.

0: Coming to you live from the Relief Factor studio, here's Larry Elder.
1: Think we should
2: yeah, answer the question? Yeah. We should get rid of the bad hombres. Those who have done real serious crimes, they should be gotten rid of. And there are hundreds of thousands of people already that have deportation orders, and we haven't rounded them up and gotten them out. They ought to be gotten out.
3: Do you think everyone with a deportation order is a bad hombre, or do you think people are just getting deported at a higher rate now because Donald Trump wants to make it seem like he's doing something?
2: He's prioritized it, and if you walk down the street and you're an illegal alien, you cross the street illegally, you're not being deported. He's talking about bad hombres, and I like the way he's doing it.
4: All right, we're gonna have to leave it there.
5: 888-971-SAGE, 888-971-7243. I am Larry Elder. We are Salem News Channel. What a piece of work. We should no longer commoditize housing, whatever the hell that means. Meanwhile, he lives in a $3 million house and has reportedly a net worth of something like $8 million. Not too shabby. Betsy is in San Antonio. Betsy, you're on the Larry Elder Show. Thank you so much for calling.
6: Larry, I love you. You did a fantastic job with that idiot. I salute you. You did a great job. It's hard to argue with a fool or even debate a fool, and you did a good job. I wanted to ask you, the reason I'm calling is because we are being overrun with these Islamists, and it terrorizes me. It terrifies me for our country, what our future is going to be if people actually vote for these clowns. Mamdani, whatever his name is, has enacted a tax on people, arbitrary tax, of $54,000 that few are going to be able to pay, and what's going to happen to them if they can't pay it. But how does a mayor of a city enact a tax on certain people but not everybody? And how is that not challenged in court?
5: Well, Betsy, it has been challenged in court, and I believe that the challenge was going to be successful as a violation of the 14th Amendment, equal protection. He also made statements about disproportionately taxing wealthy white landowners. This is a tax he's proposing, number 17.
7: Well, Mayor Zohra Mamdani's rollout of this pied-à-terre tax on luxury second homes in New York City is causing confusion and raising concerns. For one, there is that searchable database of 960,000 properties in the city. It states on that database that all may be subject to the tax. It includes the names, addresses, and home valuations of every property owner in the city, even though just an estimated 31,000 properties meet the basic valuation criteria to qualify for this new tax. Critics say this database makes it too easy to search and even target or harass the wealthy at a time that the mayor has been hostile towards them. Today, Mayor Mamdani said this is not a targeted list. It's a total property roll they had to release under state law.
8: We are committed to ensuring that this is a tax only levied upon those whose second homes are worth more than $5 million. And the reason that we wanted to conduct outreach months in advance of when the tax would be levied would be to ensure that that exact premise would be fulfilled.
7: Critics also point out Mamdani's pied-à-terre tax is wider in scope than what's been sold to New Yorkers. It's unclear, for instance, how the tax will be fairly levied on condos and co-ops worth more than $1 million, according to the city's complicated valuation formula. Notices have been sent in the mail, like this one, to property owners who may be taxed. Real estate lawyers and property owners tell us they're concerned the August deadlines to respond are not enough time to prove they should not be taxed.
9: My concern is that this tax is being implemented almost as if you're guilty until you can prove you're innocent. There will be people who never get the notice, and they're going to end up paying the tax because they never got an opportunity to supply their information.
7: Critics say this is the kind of tax that will push out the wealthy and the city's tax base. Mamdani says this tax will raise $500 million for free services like child care. Those who want to appeal their tax, by the way, have until March of next year.
5: It's not like we don't have live examples to look at. The libertarian head of Argentina, Javier Milei, he removed all of the rent controls in that country, all of them, and replace them with nothing. Rents went down dramatically, supply increased dramatically. What does that tell you? He did the opposite of what Zoran Mamdani is doing in New York City, removing the rent controls, incentivizing people to not let their apartments sit empty because they can get fair market value for the rent. And as a result, the supply went up. Price went down. Just the opposite of what socialists think happened, because after all, capitalists are greedy. Competition increases availability, increases quality, increases affordability, which is the opposite of what people like AOC and Bernie Sanders and Elizabeth Warren and Zoran Mamdani believe, which is why it is so dangerous how they're infiltrating this country. 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
13: 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We need Republican Wilton Simpson for Commissioner of Agriculture. 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Conservative Wilton Simpson created the Florida Wildlife Corridor Program and conserved 18 million acres of Florida land, including thousands of acres of working farmland. 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A proven conservative farmer endorsed by Ron DeSantis. Wilton Simpson for Commissioner of Agriculture. Paid for by Wilton Simpson, Republican for Florida Commissioner of Agriculture.
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15: In 1796, George Washington made one of the most consequential decisions in American history. He chose not to seek a third term as president. So why does that matter? Because America was not built on permanent rulers. It was built on ordered liberty. Faith teaches that authority is a stewardship, not a possession. Leaders are accountable to God for how they use power. And why does that still matter today? Because republics survive when leaders respect limits and citizens defend them. Washington's lesson still stands. A republic is preserved when power has limits, and public service remains a duty to God and country, not a path to personal rule.
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5: 888-971-SAGE, 888-971-7243. 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Here is Hassan Piker just today, number 66.
17: Notice how whenever someone comes out and says, yeah, that's actually a bad association, immediately it's weaponized by the Republicans. This is why you can't. This is why you have to have discipline. This is why you have to abide by the party line. Okay? You can't be out here doing that. You can't be out here saying like, oh, I'm a centrist Democrat and I think Abdul is a bridge too far. That must be punished. Okay? If there's one Marxist-Leninist doctrine that the Democratic Party should deploy, it's that. Okay? Follow the party line. Sure, we'll have robust democracy, a robust democratic back and forth internally within the party, but once it's over, once the winner is declared, no more factionalism. It's over. Abide by the party line.
5: That's Hassan Piker, referring to people that are refusing to, or at least so far have not backed Abdul El-Sayed. If you don't, you should be punished. Here is John Fetterman, number 57.
18: Overall, you're going to find out he was a very, he had a very arrogant campaign, and now today he just discovered that less than a majority of your state's only Democrats didn't even want you and vote for you. You came in around 48%. So, you know, you have a real situation as Democrats now that puts that seat in play.
5: New York Times, Peter Baker pretty much said the same thing, number 50.
19: So there are limits to how far this works in races where you have candidates that people know and trust and have a strong opinion about already, who can't be painted in ways that they aren't necessarily. But that doesn't mean it won't be an effective rallying cry in other districts. And the Democrats have nominated more people this year, I think, that play into that, people who are openly socialist and therefore will give him some ammunition to work with. But I think that the polls have all suggested that the biggest issue of the year is people's feelings about the economy and how they can't afford the lifestyle they want to be able to afford in terms of groceries and fuel and all that. And that's why he's out in Las Vegas today to try to address those.
5: Albert is in Torrance, California. Albert, you're on the Larry Elder Show.
20: Hi, Larry. My name is Albert. Big fan.
5: Thank you.
20: Thank you for taking my call.
5: My pleasure.
20: I was born in Cuba. I came to the United States when I was 13 years old. So we lived through the taking over by Castro Revolution. My dad's business was taken over. The first thing the revolution did is they basically, anybody who disagreed with it or anybody that was against it was either put in jail or killed or both. They nationalized all the sugar mills, all the refineries, all the private businesses, including my dad's small business. They basically took over all the newspapers, all the radio stations, all the television outlets, and they censored everything. In the old days before the revolution, I mean, I'm not saying Batista was the greatest thing, but people were living there. Nobody fled the island. Cubans can get a visa to go anywhere in the world, and no one ever left. And now people get in rafts because of how bad it is. They took a great country that was doing tremendously well, and they destroyed it. They have no distributors. The government is the only distributor that they have. They control everything. When my dad's business was taken over, that it was a family-owned business from his dad and from his dad's dad, They made my dad an employee. And when they found out that we were thinking about leaving the country, they actually made my dad work in the farms, which, by the way, Cuba used to have great farms that produced quite a bit of their own food and exported. It was the number one sugar exporter in the world. And they took it, the government took it over, and they destroyed everything. Everything they touched, they completely destroyed. Cuba is in shambles right now. And that's what communism does. If my dad was alive right now, he would be like, you know, this is what we escaped, and now they're trying to do the same thing here. He's turning in his grave right now.
5: Albert, you must be shocked at the rise of all these socialists, and not just in places like New York, but places like Wisconsin, places like Michigan. You must be shocked.
20: 100%. And some of these people are so blind, you know, in social media, talking to some of these people and trying to point. They don't want to hear anything. They don't want to hear from people that already went through it. People that are, you know, that they lived in Venezuela, people that lived in Cuba, people that lived in Nicaragua. You know, we know what communism does. We know what the lies are. We know what they believe, and they, you know, these people are just, they don't want to listen. I don't understand it. They think that they know more about Cuba than I do. They think they know more about communism than I do. I lived it. I went through it. I left Cuba when I was 13. We were, you know, my dad was always so grateful that we came to the United States. You know, he opened up a business here when we came here. My dad was a very successful businessman here in Southern California. And, you know, he started with nothing. We came here with a suitcase, and basically that's it. And he started working hard, and he started doing it, and he did the same thing that he did in Cuba. And, you know, it's unbelievable to see these people, and the way that they think that this is going to resolve, communism destroys everything. All they bring is misery and suffering, and that's all they bring. And they separate families, they separate, I mean, they have morals, I mean, everything you can possibly imagine that is bad, you can tie it to communism. It's horrible.
5: Well, Albert, thank you so much for calling. You look at the membership of the DSA, at least the membership as it was a few years ago, majority white, majority college or beyond, and they've got all these social studies, humanities majors, and they're clueless. They read about equality and fairness in books. Clueless. Thanks, Albert. I'm Larry Elder.
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16: And now we continue to deprogram Victocrats. Here's Larry Elder.
5: 888-971-SAGE, 888-971-7243. I am Larry Elder. We are Salem News Channel. Former Secretary of State Mike Pompeo says that the best way to get energy prices down is to keep the pressure on Iran. The number one female tennis player in the world says that biological men should not compete against women. Why is it so difficult for the coach of the WNBA team to say the same thing? The Trump administration is continuing its war on health care fraud, but of course they're getting no credit for it. The president has signed executive orders disqualifying some illegal aliens from receiving birthright citizenship. Expect lawsuits to follow. And about defunding the police, I want to remind you what Tupac Shakur said about the police and blacks' need for their police. And New York Mayor Zohran Mamdani has appointed three co-founders of a group called the Muslim Democratic Club, which blamed October 7 on Israel. All of this and more, and President Trump is touting what he calls the greatest economy ever. All of this and more, 888-971-SAGE. Dale is in Sacramento, California. Dale, you're on the Larry Elder Show. Thank you so much for calling.
4: Thank you, Larry, for taking my call.
5: My pleasure.
4: I think you and I both can agree that our education system is abysmal. It's my assertion that it's abysmal on purpose, so that people like Hassan Piker could just go off on the things that he goes off on, and there's no pushback from the people because nobody knows anything because we're so maleducated. So I heard him talking about this fascism thing. Donald Trump is like a mild fascist, and eventually we're going to have like a real fascist take over in his place.
5: Right.
4: There is so little information out there in our public sphere about what genuine fascism is. Its economic model, its policies, its education system, anything like that.
5: Mm-hmm.
4: And so, in 2016, I found out I was a fascist.
5: It's insane. How many people in media has Donald Trump thrown in jail, which is what Hitler did? I mean, it's just so incredibly stupid to refer to President Trump, who's been, in my opinion, democratically elected three times, as a fascist. Barack Obama went after more journalists than any other president before him combined. Nobody referred to him as a fascist. It's just insane. It's why it's called Trump derangement syndrome. Dale, thank you very much for the call. He's a fascist. Supreme Court rules against him. Does he do what he wants to do anyway, no matter what the Supreme Court said? Like a fascist would do? Wouldn't a fascist disband the Supreme Court begin with? The Supreme Court ruled that his birthright citizenship executive order was unlawful. What did he do? We're going to do it anyway? What? Grow up. 888-971-SAGE. I'm Larry Elder.
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7: With SRN News, I'm Keith Peters in Washington. Senator Mitch McConnell is returning to his home.
8: Kentucky Republican Senator Mitch McConnell says he's leaving a rehabilitation center and will continue his recovery from home. The 84-year-old former Senate Majority Leader was first admitted to a hospital almost 2 months ago. McConnell disclosed weeks later he fell and was undergoing physical therapy. He gave no specific date for his return to the Capitol, but senators are expected to leave Washington soon for the traditional August recess. McConnell's absence shrinks the Republican majority in the Senate. He is determined to finish out his seventh term, which ends in January. Ed Donahue, Washington.
7: The lasting effects of traumatic brain injuries are raising fresh concerns about the toll of the Iran war on American troops.
9: Military officials say the majority of American troops wounded in the Iran war have suffered traumatic brain injuries. Nearly 700 U.S. service members have been wounded by drone and missile attacks. Most had mild symptoms and have returned to duty. But traumatic brain injuries can have symptoms that last for years.
24: Something like sensitivity, migraines that are periodic, get dizzy very easily, vertigo.
9: Marine veteran Joe Shearer says he still plagued with symptoms after surviving two mortar blasts in Iraq in 2005. Experts say screening, early treatment, and support can be crucial. I'm Jennifer King.
7: A Spokane County detective who interviewed the man accused of starting one of the city's wildfires says the man planned it for 2 weeks. Detective Michael Drapeau says in a court filing Wednesday that Aaron Farinacci confessed to sparking the Old Trails fire. On Wall Street, the Dow down by 464 points, the NASDAQ dropped 15, the S&P lower by 13, oil near $78 a barrel. This is SRN News.
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13: In 1796, George Washington made one of the most consequential decisions in American history. He chose not to seek a third term as president. So why does